to God in Christ Jesus. Therefore, do not let sin reign in your mortal body so that you obey its evil desires. Do not offer the parts of your body to sin as instruments of wickedness, but rather offer yourselves to God as those who have been brought from death to life, and offer the parts of your body to Him as instruments of righteousness. For sin shall not be your master, because you are not under the law, but under grace. What then? Shall we sin because we're not under the law, but under grace? By no means. Don't you know that when you offer yourselves to someone to obey him as slaves, you're slaves to the one whom you obey, whether you are slaves to sin, which leads to death, or to obedience, which leads to righteousness. But thanks be to God that though you used to be slaves to sin, you wholeheartedly obeyed the form of teaching to which you were entrusted. You have been set free from sin and have become slaves to righteousness. I put this in human terms because you are weak in your natural selves. Just as you used to offer the parts of your body in slavery to impurity and to ever-increasing wickedness, so now offer them in slavery to righteousness leading to holiness. When you were slaves to sin, you were free from the control of righteousness. What benefit did you reap at that time from the things you are now ashamed of? Those things result in death. But now that you have been set free from sin and have become slaves to God, the benefit you reap leads to holiness, and the result is eternal life. For the wages of sin is death, but the gift of God is eternal life in Christ Jesus our Lord. What a passage. So since you know that you must die to yourselves, you're aware now that you are going to suffer. And again, the more self-centered you are, the more the world revolves around you, the harder this death is going to be. That is why I'm worried about this country. By the time most people have reached their teen years in this country, they have been raised in such an indulgent way that protection of self is the number one objective, quite the opposite of the core teaching of Jesus Christ. These unsavory and unfamiliar concepts of suffering are going to have to become very near and very dear to you if you are going to embrace true Christianity. We've got a lot to learn about death to self. To start with, we will do a quick overview of the four types of suffering and death to self. In 1 Corinthians chapter 15, verse 35, it says, "But someone may ask, how are the dead raised? With what kind of body will they come? How foolish! What you sow does not come to life unless it dies." Now turn to verse 54. It says, "When the perishable has been clothed with the imperishable, the mortal with immortality, then the saying that is written will come true. Death has been swallowed up in victory. Where, O death, is your victory? Where, O death, is your sting?" Now in Matthew chapter 16, verse 24 again, it says, "If anyone would come after me, he must deny himself, take up his cross, follow me, for whoever wants to save his life will lose it, but whoever loses his life for me will find it. What good will it be for a man if he gains the whole world, yet forfeits its soul? And what can a man give in exchange for his soul? For the Son of Man is going to come to his Father's glory with his angels, and then he will reward each person according to what he has done." Now, suffering number one is just the simple act of coming to God in death to self. Early Christians understood this. Ephesians chapter 4 says, "Surely you heard of him and were taught in him in accordance with the truth that's in Jesus. You were taught with regard to your former way of life, to put off your old self, which is being corrupted by its deceitful desires, to be made new in the attitude of your minds, and to put on the new self, created to be like God in true righteousness and holiness." As surely as the early Christians were taught this, we surely were not taught this as something we must do when we came to Christianity. Today I tell you that you must do this.
Now, suffering number two is the cross. Once you deny yourself, you are automatically going to be persecuted by the world because you are different. The world worships self, and you are to deny yourself. This is going to make them feel very uncomfortable, and you're going to start losing your eating buddies and drinking buddies. Boy, you got to get a load of this passage in Matthew chapter 10, verse 32. And there's several other passages that are like it. It says that whoever acknowledges me before men, I will also acknowledge him before my Father in heaven. But whoever disowns me before men, I will disown him before my Father in heaven. That's a scary verse. And then he goes on to say, do not suppose that I have come to bring peace to the earth. I did not come to bring peace, but a sword. For I've come to turn a man against his father, a daughter against her mother, a daughter-in-law against her mother-in-law. A man's enemies will be the members of his own household. Anyone who loves his father or mother more than me is not worthy of me. Anyone who loves his son or daughter more than me is not worthy of me. And anyone who does not take his cross and follow me is not worthy of me. Whoever finds his life will lose it, and whoever loses his life for my sake will find it. From this passage, you see that the cross is going to be persecution from family and then religious institution. When the sheep are scattered and the whole entire family has not been raised to deny themselves, you're going to have trouble with your family. They would rather you be in any worldwide religion in the world except for religion of denying yourself for the sake of Christ. It is so convicting. Jesus said he did not come to bring peace on the earth, but a sword. In Luke 12, the version talks about Jesus saying that he didn't come to bring peace. No, he says, but division. In that passage, he says, from now on, there will be five in one family divided against each other. Three against two and two against three. They'll be divided. Father against son, son against father. Mother against daughter, daughter against mother. Mother-in-law against daughter-in-law and daughter-in-law against mother-in-law. Guess what? You're on the right path when you start to experience the divide in interest. You will feel that people are jealous, and you will hear comments like, you have changed, as if it were a bad thing. I know of people that have lost 100 pounds and their family is not excited about it. But if they really loved them, they would be thrilled that their health was better and that they could live longer now that they've lost their weight and that they could be more productive. I know so many people that could not even have children when they were overweight. The benefits of coming to Christ on His terms is beautiful, but it seems as something ugly by the dark side, and it conjures up jealousy and hatred. John chapter 15, verse 18, Jesus says it perfectly here. He says, if the world hates you, keep in mind that it hated me first. If you belonged to the world, it would love you as its own. As it is, you do not belong to the world, but I have chosen you out of the world. That is why the world hates you. You should not think that something strange is happening to you. It's not strange. You've not done anything wrong. You're just finally getting it right. And this division is a sign that you're following Jesus. The word of God is sharper than a two-edged sword. Well, Hebrews chapter 12, verse 5 says, my son, do not make light of the Lord's discipline, and do not lose heart when he rebukes you, because the Lord disciplines those he loves, and he punishes everyone he accepts as a son. Endure hardship as discipline. God is treating you as sons, for what son is not disciplined by his father? If you are not disciplined, and everyone undergoes discipline, then you are illegitimate children and not true sons. Moreover, we have all had human fathers who disciplined us, and we respected them for it. How much more should we submit to the Father of our spirits and live? Our fathers disciplined us for a little while as they thought best, but God disciplines us for our good, that we may share in His holiness. No discipline seems pleasant at the time, but painful. Later on, however, it produces a harvest of righteousness and peace for those who have been trained by it.
Therefore, strengthen your feeble arms and weak knees, so that the lame may not be disabled, but rather healed. This is a beautiful thing. See, God knows that we're drowsy, slow learners that tend to underestimate the need to fear God. We're not well versed in good from evil. The purpose of the refiner's fire is so that we will wake up, gain more knowledge, and develop a beautiful, healthy dose of the fear of God, knowing that He means business and that He's not playing games. And the purpose of that is so that we will be done with sin. 1 Peter 4:1, you know what it talks about, being done with sin, that when you're done with suffering, you'll be done with sin and you'll no longer live the rest of your earthly life for evil human desires, but rather for the will of God. So once you're done with sin, then the refiner's fire will continue to make sure that we're totally pure in heart and mind and soul. At that point, you will see that the fruit of God's disciplining hand results in more knowledge, self-control, perseverance, brotherly kindness, and more love for God and man. All of this is so that we will escape the corruption of the world caused by evil desires. James chapter 1 verse 4 says, perseverance must finish its work so that you will be mature and complete, not lacking anything. You will come out like gold as God completes His work, and you will have great peace with God. Your relationship with God will be so strong at the end of this that you'll welcome Judgment Day, and you will know Him and He will know you. This type of refining should not get you down. Your life will change to look more like Jesus Christ, where you're more and more focused on God. If you've ever thought you were adopted, you should always take a look in the mirror and see how much you look like your parents, that you really were a chip off the old block, and that would put your mind to rest. Adopted children are always driven to find their biological parents so that they can see what stock they're from and what their likely character tendencies will be. You will learn to love the refiner's fire, no matter how hot the oven, because you will feel the love from God. How in the world, with all the things He has to do, would He take out the time to tell you what you're doing wrong and then show you how to do it right? That is love. And the more He does that, the more you will look like Jesus Christ. The concept of suffering, discipline, and hunger all tie together, and it's all about love, a relationship with God. Now watch this. When a baby is born, it doesn't see the world around it. In fact, a newborn baby's eyes will stay closed a lot of the time. It knows one thing, and that is the pain of hunger. So the mother feeds the child and relieves that baby from that pain. A few minutes or hours later, the baby is hungry again. The mother relieves the pain by nursing the child. This baby gets to the point where it is so attached to the mother that it doesn't even want to leave her arms. In fact, the baby will cry uncontrollably when detached from the mother by the time they're 8 months old. God caused the children of God to hunger like that so that they would become attached to Him. Deuteronomy 8 says, "Be careful to follow every command I'm giving you today so that you may live and increase and may enter and possess the land the Lord promised on oath to your forefathers. Remember how the Lord your God led you all the way in the desert these 40 years to humble you and test you in order to know what was in your heart or whether or not you would keep His commands. He humbled you, causing you to hunger, and then feeding you with manna, which neither you nor your fathers had known, to teach you that man does not live on bread alone, but on every word that comes from the mouth of the Lord. Your clothes did not wear out. Your feet did not swell during these 40 years. The heat of the desert is the refiner's fire, and this refiner's fire is beautiful. I get to the point where I want more. I wake up in the night and I go, God, show me, show me, show me. I want to be a chip off the old block. I want to just have my Father's eyes. I want to be generous like You. Please teach me, oh God, and show me everything about my life that it's not like You. So I praise God for category number 3. Now the suffering from category number 4 is the final category,
And it's from not responding to God's will. And it starts off mild and then it becomes more and more intense and devastating as the will of God is ignored. Most suffering on this earth is in this category. Many people don't believe that there's any connection between blessings and curses and God. Please read Deuteronomy 28 this week and you will learn that there is most definitely connections between blessings and obedience to God, and likewise connections between curses and disobedience to God. This is not just an Old Testament connection. Read Romans 1. This is the letter written by the Apostle Paul to the church in Rome, and the early Christians were all well aware of this connection. Time, Satan, and false preachers are the ones to blame for the disconnect. I believe that God has called me to shake everyone up and remind them that He is alive and that He is against all godlessness and wickedness, and there is judgment and wrath against the disobedient. People don't want to believe this, or they're blind to it because they don't want to have to change. They don't want to have to die to their personality and live doing what someone else wants, even if it's God, the God of the universe, and even if it's connected with salvation. In this week's video lesson, we have been talking about God's wrath and the storm of the Lord, and we're going to be talking about natural disasters and catastrophes, so you really need to read the first two chapters of Job so that you know that it is God that allows these things. Satan wanted to sift Job and test him, and it was at God's suggestion. And when God okayed it, within a day, a tornado had hit his children's home and killed all his children and daughters and sons-in-law. The entire Bible talks about the cup of God's wrath. Isaiah 54 backs up this, saying that it's God that created the destroyer to work havoc. Leviticus 26 says that He sends disasters and causes towers to fall, leaving dead bodies piled up. Go back and read it for yourself. Deuteronomy tells you that if you disobey, then He will send foreign countries in to take us over. It's in the Bible. It's there. That is exactly what happened to Jerusalem when she left loving God first and started loving self and idols more than God. And Jesus comments in Luke 13 that just because God sends these disasters and people die, that it doesn't mean that they're worse sinners. In verses 2 through 5, Jesus said, "Do you think these Galileans were worse sinners than all the other Galileans because they suffered this way? I tell you, no. But unless you repent, you too will all perish." Or those 18 who died when the tower in Siloam fell on them, do you think they were more guilty than all the others living in Jerusalem? I tell you, no. But unless you repent, you too will all perish. So no, the people that die in natural catastrophes are not worse sinners than we are. But He said, we've got to repent. We've got to turn and stop stirring up God's wrath. Poor God, can you imagine doing all He has done for us and then force Him into getting angry? I know exactly what He feels like. I've had a lot of employees, and with people moving or having babies or just natural turnover, it's been in the hundreds. And I can tell you that I know that I have the gift of long suffering. But sometimes you will tell people over and over and over and over what to do and give them chance after chance after chance. And then if they would just do it, something simple, there'd be no anger. But it's so frustrating for having to force you into having to discipline them when they know better. It's called testing God, and it's so unfair for us to test Him. We've got to turn. You've got to turn right now if you have not already turned. In John chapter 5, verse 14, Jesus had healed a man who had been lame and an invalid for 38 years. And afterwards, He said to him, "See, you're well again. Stop sinning or something worse may happen to you." Wow. There is a connection between sin and disease. Yes, there are situations like Job where he is a blameless man, and yet he went through a great suffering, though he had done nothing wrong,
But then there are sicknesses and suffering from sinning. Psalms 38 is written by King David, and he says in verse 3, "Because of your wrath, there's no health in my body. My bones have no soundness because of my sin. My guilt has overwhelmed me like a burden too heavy to bear. My wounds fester and are loathsome because of my sinful folly. I am bowed down and brought very low. All day long I go about mourning. My back is filled with searing pain. There's no health in my body." King David wrote this after he sinned with Bathsheba. And those are a lot of painful things he's describing in his body because of sin. So what we have learned so far is that the worst suffering is what we cause upon ourselves. Most of it is just our own sin. Once we stop causing our own suffering by stopping sinning, then we need to count the cost of coming to Christ. Most people in this country are ill-prepared for this concept. It's not discussed very often, but the facts are that God called Jesus to suffer, and then God calls us to follow in his footsteps. Therefore, we're going to suffer if we emulate his life. Jesus told us directly to deny ourselves, take up our crosses, and that he did not come to bring peace on this earth, but a sword. That there was going to be suffering with our family, suffering from false religious institutions if we deny ourselves. And we have learned that this country has promoted so much self that we've got an uphill battle to learn how to die to ourselves. Yes, we are empty and we need to fill up our hearts. And the last thing we want to be told is that we've got to die to get our hearts filled up. But honestly, it's good news. Throwing up the white flag, giving it up, surrendering gets you out of the war. You can pack it up and head for home. We suffer if we indulge ourselves, and the end is Hades on this earth and in the next life. But if you surrender, you suffer for a short period of time, and then you reap the benefits of having God's Spirit lead you into a fruitful life on earth, and then eternal life. Because God's Spirit will live forever, and that is what your heart is full of after you die. We have got to give it up. We've got to turn. We've got to die to ourselves. We've got to live for God. Life will come from this death. When it is this painful, you think about giving up, and you think about going back to dieting. But dieting is just another word for crowning yourself or putting yourself back in the driver's seat. You're basically saying that you just can't put yourself under authority. You can't surrender. But you can't go back and you can't give up. Don't you remember the suffering of dieting? This is worldly suffering. Don't you remember you hated it? It was just because so many people were doing it that you didn't even think about the suffering. At the time, dieting and trying to keep your weight off that way is just a nightmare. It's a nightmare. Bulimia, self-focus, depression, it's all a nightmare. Dieting simply lets you chew all the time, and you're used to giving into yourself and letting self do what it wants to do when it wants to do it. Have you ever thought about why you just want to chew all the time and drink all the time? Taking your hand up to your mouth, chewing on your nails, biting on your pencils, and chewing gum? What a business for this country. I've seen so many overweight people that just cannot stop popping gum in their mouth. And I honestly don't see how there could be any enamel left on our teeth. Between too much chewing gum and then bulimia, we have really kept the dentist in business in this country. We definitely have an empty hole in our hearts. And until we totally understand this relationship with God, we're going to feel an ache in our heart. And we're going to feel loneliness. But man-made rules, especially religious rules, will not relieve you. They will add to your suffering. You can't give up. You can't go back. It's too painful. Trust God in the suffering he has given you. Live through it, and you're going to be great. You can do this. When you look at history and the news today, you do see that there is a great deal of worldwide suffering. No wisdom is gained from these experiences, but rather questions left unanswered. Or answered the wrong way if you don't believe that God is in control.
that God screens all disasters, that God has a hand in all this for a purpose. It is possible that we're experiencing more in this generation than in previous generations. The death toll in just the past few years from earthquakes and hurricanes has been staggering. Just the hurricane, tsunami, tidal wave, and earthquakes alone in the last years, around 400,000 deaths. And again, I believe that God is trying to get our attention. He has mine, I can tell you that. Matthew 24 is clear that there will be more of what people call natural disasters when I don't really see anything natural about them. Read Matthew 24, verse 7. This chapter goes on to speak of persecution, increase of wickedness, the rising of false prophets, and that all of these are signs of the coming of the end of the age. No one knows the day or the hour, not even the sun. Remember Leviticus 26 is the classic passage that talks about even towers falling. It points out that when mankind strays more and more from the will of God and continues on in stubbornness, that the punishments will become more and more severe. Verse 27 says, if in spite of all this you still do not listen to me, but continue to be hostile to me, then in my anger I will be hostile towards you, and I myself will punish you for your sins seven times over, and I will destroy your high places, cut down your incense altars, and pile your dead bodies on the lifeless forms of your idols, and I will abhor you. I will turn your cities into ruins and lay waste your sanctuaries. When there is great devastation, there is always a revival. For example, during the Great Depression, every year the situation grew more and more grave to the point where there was no meat to eat and children did not have shoes to wear. There was tremendous religious revival in the 1950s. My prayer for America is what Jesus said to the lame man. Stop sinning, America, so that nothing worse will happen to us. We're responsible for ourselves. We're responsible for our own sins. And assuming that our suffering has led to repentance, then and only then you'll be faced with the suffering that God and His Son, Jesus Christ, calls us to for our good and His glory. Yes, His yoke is easy. His burden is light compared to what you've been going through. And this is voluntary suffering that we take up on our own accord. And this suffering is not strange. You're going to have to die. And you can do this, but all you have to do when you feel sorry for self is consider someone else who has strived with more diligence for holiness and piety than you, and yet they have been faced with more overt hatred from the world. Even though I was raised with religious people, none of us at the time faced any persecution from the world. I was taught and believed that persecution was something that Christians rarely faced anymore in this country. However, as I saw the light of the gospel and began to live and teach it, I was faced with the hatred from Hades that would want to burn you at the stake. At that point, I realized that true Christians always face hate from the religious world. I had just not been living and teaching the true gospel of Jesus, the gospel of total obedience to the sovereign Lord. Partial obedience is okay by the world, but total obedience is the key that unleashed legion. It all makes sense because God is not really crowned until you give Him all. If you obey what you want and when you want to, then you are the God, and the truth of total obedience is the key to crowning God Lord of all. With that realization, all the scriptures on persecution came to light, and then my eyes were opened to the difficult life that was held by every pilgrim on the path of total surrender to the will of God. Before the path of wholehearted devotion, there was less suffering, but as it increased, I cried out for answers. The saints need to know that they are not singled out for suffering, but that it is indeed the universal training tool of the master professor. His eternal calling required a schooling in which at least one class on suffering would be a part of the curriculum for every year if you were to graduate or finish the race. Again,
Hebrews 5 reminds you that Jesus learned obedience from what he suffered, but for many, righteous suffering is simply foreign. This is due to the upbringing of a half-hearted religion that keeps you on the path of self. Satan has kept his distance because he has been satisfied with your position of self-absorption over God-absorption. The world, being the majority of the people, never twisted your words or rejected you in those days. But once you are bold enough to speak the truth of Jesus Christ and live the truth of Jesus Christ, then I'm telling you, you are faced with the hate of the world. So now the scriptures come to light, of course, that if the world hates you, keep in mind that it hated me first. If you belong to the world, it would love you as its own. As it is, you do not belong to the world, but I have chosen you out of the world. Jesus goes on to say, that is why the world hates you. Remember the words I spoke to you? No servant is greater than his master. If they obeyed my teaching, they will obey yours also. They will treat you this way because of my name, for they do not know the one who sent me. If I had not come and spoken to them, they would not be guilty of sin. Now, however, they have no excuse for their sin. He who hates me hates my Father as well. If I had not done among them what no one else did, they would not be guilty of sin. But now they have seen these miracles, and yet they have hated both me and my Father. But this is to fulfill what is written in their law. They hated me without reason. That's John chapter 15. Now, as you enter the path of total surrender, it will help you to get the right attitude by studying the life of someone who has suffered or has died for doing the will of God. Martyrs would care more about the truth of God being disseminated than their own flesh and blood, more about doing things God's way than their own life. The physical body was understood to be temporal, so they all invested in eternal life. Most of the true prophets of God were killed by the counterfeit religious systems of the day. Jesus knew he was going to be killed by the preachers of the day when he stated, "For surely no prophet can die outside Jerusalem." Jerusalem had quite a reputation of getting rid of true preachers who said to repent or perish. Ironically, Jerusalem was supposed to be the place that only had true preachers. Satan has always developed a counterfeit church or religious system that recognizes and despises those who are the genuine article. The genuine articles are those who actually love the Father, and you know it because you would give your life back to God. These martyrs would offer their bodies as living sacrifices, and that's something that you've got to feel in your heart. I can identify with the sufferings of the prophets. The message of wholehearted obedience is not popular with religious leaders. The Pharisees were jealous of the prophets, especially Jesus, which led to his physical death. The present-day preachers have been jealous and have, through lies, tried to put to death my reputation, as well as anyone who teaches true religion. If you are following the truth, you're going to experience righteous suffering. God allowed martyrs in order to show the evil forces this truth. The created will lay their lives down for the Creator. They'll do it. God proved that there are a few out there who appreciate eyes and ears and life and the chance for eternal life enough to give back what was owed. The first martyr started in the first family, Abel. Look again at the story. It says, "Now Abel kept flocks, and Cain worked the soil. In the course of time, Cain brought some of the fruits of the soil as an offering to the Lord. But Abel brought fat portions from some of the firstborn of his flock. The Lord looked with favor on Abel and his offering, but on Cain and his offering, he did not look with favor. So Cain was very angry, and his face was downcast." That's in Genesis 4. Well, again, Abel did what God wanted him to do. Cain did not. Abel made an A on the test, and Cain made a C. Cain killed Abel because down deep, he knew that he himself wasn't going to just
up and change first. He would try to change the system of approval first. In other words, Cain wanted to change the laws and grace of God, so he got rid of the person that was ruining the curve on the test. Abel was passing the test, and Cain was failing the test. Now, with Abel gone, or so Cain thought, God would curve the test and let him get away with doing what he wanted to do, when he wanted to do it, and how he wanted to do it. But no, God did not change or curve the test. Instead, God told Cain that sin is crouching at your door. It desires to have you, but you must master it, not let it master you. God will not change the approval system because you can do what God wants you to do in the way that He wants you to do it. And when He wants you to do it, you can do this, and you must do this. Sin's been crouching at your door, and you must master it. Quit trying to get God to change. Yes, Cain changed many things. He got rid of the A student, and in the end, what Cain and all the persecutors have found out over the centuries is that you cannot accomplish your goal by killing righteous people, for their blood cries out. And if you try to ruin their reputation, it's like a fleeting sparrow or a darting bird. It will not light on the person that is truly the one in love with God. You can't kill their reputation. The martyrs became even more powerful, and their testimonies spoke volumes. Evil people have hate in their heart because they want it both ways. They want God's approval, but they want God's approval of them as a little God doing what they want to do when they want to do it, and not as a surrendered heart loving God with everything that they've got. But take it from me, you cannot have it both ways. You can't have it both ways. You've got to give it up. You cannot get rid of the genuine articles because they're out there. People making A's on the test are just out there. They're on these testimonies, they're on these videos. They're out there, and in reference to Noah, Hebrews chapter 11 says, by faith Noah, when warned about things not yet seen, in holy fear built an ark to save his family. By his faith he condemned the world. Do you see that one man doing what God wanted condemned the rest? Because it shows that you can do the will of God. It makes everybody else feel uncomfortable, but you're not going to be able to get rid of these people that make you feel uncomfortable. You need to change what is making you feel uncomfortable. You need to change. You need to start getting it where everything you're doing, from shopping, whatever your eyes see, whatever you spend your time on, how many hours you sleep, etc., etc., besides the eating, you need to get it inside the will of God. Now, 8 people obeyed him and 8 were saved out of a sea of dead bodies. God is not expecting that the door is going to be wide. He knows that the majority have rejected him as a leader, but God is delighted with anyone who will follow his leadership, even if it's a few good men and women whose names are written in the Lamb's Book of Life. There is a gnashing of teeth, a jealousy and a hatred toward those in love with God. If you are focused on God's will enough, then you will know that God screens all hatred toward you and that He is totally in control of your destiny. So if you are focused on God's will enough, then you will know that God screens all hatred toward you and that He is totally in control of your destiny. With that in mind, you see how the prophets, and especially Jesus, were able to pray for their enemies. Stephen was stoned for telling the crowd the truth. And when he looked up into heaven, he saw Jesus sitting at the right hand of God. That's a focus right there. While the rocks are hitting your body, but you're focused on Jesus Christ and God Almighty. The scripture says, while they were stoning him, Stephen prayed, Lord Jesus, receive my spirit. Then he fell on his knees and cried out,
Lord, do not hold this sin against them. When he had said this, he fell asleep. That's Acts chapter 7, verse 59. With this great cloud of witnesses before us that are watching us, let us use these inspiring stories to help us put all into perspective as we face the challenges ahead over the next few years. My prayer is for all the saints and truth seekers who have been scattered to find each other, for in the fellowship of true believers, there is great comfort. So in conclusion, let's review. God is in control. Let me say that again. Our God is in control of everything that is happening to you. Satan's actions are screened, and God is not going to put you past what you can bear. He caused his own son, Jesus Christ, to suffer. It is a part of the path of true Christians that are walking the narrow road. How do you handle suffering? You first end the suffering that comes from going against the will of God. End that suffering and then pick up the suffering that comes from following the most humble and lowly Lord, Jesus Christ, who did not consider equality with God something to be comprehended. He expressed his will to God, saying, God, let this cup pass from me. Let what you've planned, this suffering to the death that you've planned, pass from me. But not my will, but yours be done. Not my will, not my way, not my day, not my body, not my time, not my reputation. You must die to the praise of man. We must die to what we want. From this death to our wishes, then we'll be taken care of and you will make it. Just a reminder, God has always graced me with symbols, and one thing I've collected in my life without knowing what they were carvings of phoenix birds. They were on tops of mirrors. Also, there was a hand-carved jade necklace that my mother had given me, and it was a phoenix bird, and I didn't know it at the time. I was just drawn to it. Many years later, I learned that this was a legendary bird, which by the legend says that it lives about 100 years, then it disintegrates into ashes, and then rises again to live a new life, life from death. And I want a new life. I want to die, then I want to live again. I want all of Gwen gone. I want God's personality in its place. When you're sick of your old life, in your old actions, your old personality, your mouth is going off too much, you're too lazy, or you're eating too much. When you're sick of it, when you're done with the suffering from your old life, you will be done with sin. I was tired of the lack of peace, and I only want God's approval now. When you only want God's approval, then your eyes will only see Him. So then you'll be able to say, oh, death, where is your victory? Death, where's your sting? You will embrace the cross as if you were married to it. One of the great martyrs was Andrew, who was the apostle and the brother of Peter. When he faced the cross for the sake of Christ later in his life, he said these words, O cross, most welcome and longed for, with a willing mind, joyfully and desirously, I come to thee, being the scholar of him which did hang on thee, because I have always been thy lover and have coveted to embrace thee. What a beautiful, beautiful saying. He was ready for the cross. He got himself ready for the cross by longing to die to himself and then live like Christ so that he could rise to live with Christ. The Apostle Paul would long to suffer as Christ suffered, so that he could also share in his resurrection. As surely as I have suffered much, I can tell you that life comes from death. And I encourage you not to delay, to set your face resolutely toward the cross that our great God has given us. You will not be disappointed. You are going to fly like a butterfly leaving the cocoon, and like the phoenix bird who rises from

Living my life only for God. It's parole every day. And that's why my

0: Show 10. So we got Adam Barnhart up here with me tonight as a co-host. And
1: thank you. Thank you.
0: Well, I think it's the same today. That gives you a little bit of the feeling of how everyone here in Nashville feel about Adam Barnhart. He is one of the shepherds here at church, but asked him, I mean, he's always been helping with the jobs, but asked him about, I don't know how many months ago it was, half a year ago, whatever, just opening up. We have ministries here at the church. So because I when I was reading the Bible, even as a child, I felt like what it was saying was that the church would be there as a place that was providing almost all the services and the needs. And in a history, I mean, if you'll go back and remember, it used to be the Methodist hospital, the Catholic hospital, the Baptist hospital. I mean, all these different churches were also providing, you know, the physical needs. And a lot of that did go on. That's the way Christ set it up. So when this started, you know, just piggybacking back on early Christianity, just setting up all the ministries, or somewhere around, I don't know, 45. There's probably more. It's just that to categorize them, that's how we see it. But from any need that someone might have, we want to be there. And then God provides all the gifts for all of the different needs, and people use their gifts to serve God's people. And so that, wow, it saves a lot of money, but it also saves a lot of just stress and, you know, headache and time and effort and that type of thing to be able to talk to people that are God's people, that are experts. So what I, with Adam, asked him to help with the financial, ministry, because I knew that we were divided up in helping with financial needs, but it's a type of a need that you can't just go in there and do a one-time counsel or two-time, three-time. It's something where it's usually very integrated when it's financial, and you need to meet the entire household needs. I mean, sometimes it's even boils down to, it starts causing marriage problems, or it's, you know, the children are affected, or it could affect, it affects so many different things. And could be caused by many different things. So much of it's missing information, but when you get a team, so got a team together that would be able to do household visits and really dig in and get to the bottom individually of the financial individual needs and the spiritual needs behind it. And lo and behold, it has been working famously, and they've been spending hours, he and his team, doing it. So please, yeah, Now give them another hand for that.
1: Praise God. Just an amazing lead. So thank you for the lead. It has changed numerous families already. It's been beautiful. The answered prayers are flooding in just from the people that we've met with, and it's a heart change like you taught us, and it's been beautiful to watch. It's been beautiful to watch God's Spirit come in, and what he's doing is amazing, and I'm extremely excited to be here.
0: Every week he's teaching the Greed Exposure series and taking that and breaking it down and making it applicable, and so for each person. So just overall in the world, there's a lot of statistics out there to let you know that the world could be used, the world could use this class these teachings. But it talks about more than 2 out of every 3 U.S. adults, 68%, don't know when or if they will ever be debt-free. So debt is, even though we had the 2008 crash and everybody got, you know, kind of knocked off their feet, and it really devastated many, many people because they were caught off guard because they were so full of debt and they were, so to speak, gambling, you know, with real estate and all kind of things, and it all crashed. Had a domino effect on all aspects of the financial markets. And so, you know, but here we are, 2019, and still having, like, debt is just, it just happens to be, I guess, our middle name here in America. The total consumer debt is about $3.8 trillion, and that's a 7.6 increase just from last year. average consumer debt per capita is approximately, it says it's like 12,000, which sounds so little, but obviously the people that are not, so it's averaging more than that. But that's just their debt. There's also a credit card debt that broke the record. It's broken the record of $1 trillion set in 2008. Student loans are still up there, $1.5 trillion, 2018. Auto loans are way up there. But so it's 80%. I mean, it looks like down the line, it doesn't matter what generation you're from, whether you're old, middle age, or young, you got your, it's eight, the percent of debt, you got your baby boomers at 80%, the Gen Xers at 79%, and the millennials at 81%. They're all hovering around 70 to 80% debt. So, hey, that's kind of, you know, it looks like that here in America, it is what I graphed in the Treasure Series is how obesity and debt went hand in hand by year. It was the spookiest thing when I graphed it. And I thought, whoa, it is greed. It is greed that has to be exposed. And if it's not exposed, then we're never going to get rid of it. And what's beautiful, though, is that You can do things spiritually in your life that then reverse this to where you and your family are debt-free. So we're going to talk about that tonight, and we've got two great guests to join us tonight that have been taking the class and have felt the effects of it. There's quite a few, but we've just got two here tonight. We're going to start tonight with Greg Masterson and Gwendolyn Hurtado.

0: And it means a lot. So, okay, we're going to start with you, Adam. Like, give yes. us an overview and you know, what you think's going on here.
1: Okay, so like you said, we are taking the Greed Exposure class right now, and there's we're halfway through. So we're in week 5. It's a 10-week class, and we meet here on Sunday mornings, and there's right around 50 in the class. And what you have so graciously put down in writing for us to follow is a concept that we've all used for food, and it's just now taking that and applying it to the finances. And you talk in the Greed Exposure class about spiritual debt and what that means and how we relate it to our finances, and it really is just like in any other way down class, that we are looking to find the Spirit of God on what we spend and what we save, and finding His boundaries for each one of us, because they're all different. The boundaries are different for Gwendolyn than they are for me, and vice versa, and so on and so on. So that's the beauty of it, is, as you mentioned in the opening, it is the spiritual aspect of it, finding that Spirit of God, and then looking at the self-control piece, and it starts to birth fruit, and it starts to allow people to say no. Just like we said no to the food, we're saying no to purchases, or we're now bringing awareness to each one of our boundaries, and everybody's done this differently. Everybody has either not budgeted at all, or they may have tracked really well but not applied it to certain categories of their life, whether it's I need this for going out to eat, or if I need this for housewares, or if I need this for clothing. And what you've taught in the Greed Exposure class is to really dig into the details of your finances and bring awareness, and it leads to repentance, and it leads to conviction, and then it leads to change. And that is where we're seeing, especially this class, where we're seeing the answer prayers and the fruit. It's birthed out of conviction, and it's birthed an amazing amount of answered prayers. So it's been really, really fun to watch, because you get to listen to these testimonies every week, and you never know what you're going to hear. And it could be that they're making changes, whether it's I'm not going out to eat as much, or I'm taking my lunch to work. A lot of the small things. I'm not buying coffee as much. I'm making it at home. Someone even reported that they're buying 2 liters and refilling little ones, you know, little soda bottles, you know, just looking at every aspect of their life when it comes to expenses. It could be also big things too. So the little ones are kind of, I relate it how you talk in way down about mindless eating, where you're just sitting in front of the refrigerator. There's mindless swiping.
0: Oh yeah.
1: There's mindless swiping going on with credit cards. But when you actually take the time and slow down, and you're praying about every purchase, and you're tracking it, and you're really, as a family almost, looking at every aspect that you spend money on, it leads to small wins daily, minute by minute, and then it also leads to big opportunities too. You might realize that you need to go sell your car. You might need to go refinance your house. You might need to go get a different job. It just, every person is different, and every boundaries are kind of shifting. So that's what I love about it, is each person is accountable for finding the Spirit of God, because it is truly applicable to their individual finances and their families. And these two, you know, I've seen since week one, and actually with Greg, his testimony is really good, and he'll share it here in a minute, but it even starts a little bit before Greed Exposure, and then it's even snowballed into more answered prayers, and then it's about cuts, it's about self-control, it's about finding the Spirit of God, and I'm blown away at the fruit that's come out of this class, and it's because of their heart change, and it's because of the obedience and getting under authority with their finances, and it's extremely blessed. I can't believe we are part of something that is this amazing and changes families, and we get
0: that
1: to hand
0: works.
1: It down to the next generation.
0: That
1: yeah,
0: that,
1: it's all
0: that
1: about
0: actually,
1: our children. Yeah,
0: that actually works.
1: Mm-hmm.
0: I mean, it's got to be spiritual. They say that the shopping now, of course, so much of it's online, but that people are like, you know, I mean, everything drops. You know, you overeat at night, you over talk at night, probably shop at night, whatever you're going to do, watch TV at night. But it's like you let your guard down, and they've got this proven like thing going down statistically that people are probably drinking in their shopping, and that a lot of those sales are returns because people are just mindlessly shop. It's yeah. so easy now to spend that money and to hit that prime, and it's there the next day, and then it's difficult to get that coordinated and get it back out of your house. So people have definitely picked up, I'm sure, that debt situation that we're talking about, is that it's so easy for people that are wanting to shop. But why are you shopping? Why are you looking at it? Why are you lusting after it? And if you get, you know, those magazines that come into your house and it has all the things that, you know, if you didn't ever look at them, you wonder if there, what, how many people would not be shopping or over, you know, you never even needed that item. If you're out in the middle of nowhere and you're not seeing all those things or staring at the Joneses or looking at what they've got or that type thing, you wonder how little shopping would go on and how in this country. So, but okay. So, Greg, tell us your what you've learned in your story.
2: Great, God, thank you. Adam just summed up everything so perfectly. God's timing is always perfect, and you know there was some things going on as far as I was the everything both of them just said. I was the mindless spender. I was, you know, kind of looking at stuff, shopping online. But really, you know, one of my things that I've caught myself doing when I got into the class was what I would do a lot of times when I'd be at work and I would be unprepared. I didn't bring my lunch that day, or all of a sudden I thought I needed a coffee. And that $3 or $4 added up, that $5 or $6 added up real quickly. And prior to taking the class, for a while I knew our finances were just really in debt, but we were just kind of sideways. Things wasn't where they needed to be, and we had no account of our money. I was just mindlessly spending. I had no hold what we were doing. We just, like, where's our money at? And I went to the leaders and talked to them a little bit, and they had made some suggestions. So we prayed about it. We went ahead and did some things that they asked us to do. My wife got a new job. All this was happening right around the time that Great Exposure came available. My small group leader suggested I take that class. I got in the class. Let me jump back to July of last year for a second. I'm sorry, I don't want to miss anything. But when we moved here the year before that, I had taken a job that was a great job at the time, but it just wasn't hardly enough for my family of four to do everything that we needed to do to be happy and healthy. And I went to leadership, talked to them. They asked me to put in to the jobs ministry and to start looking. I had a history of being an alcohol and drug counselor and doing some type of social work for about 10 or 12 years before that. But I knew I wanted to do something different. I was willing to try anything. And I'd watched a lot of You Can Overcome shows, and the irony of sitting up here getting to share my testimony, I've watched Adam and several other men that had moved here from all over the U.S. and had actually changed careers by God's leading and by leadership. And I said, okay, if it's working for them, I lost 40 pounds of weight by doing what these people are suggesting, so I'm going to try this. So I put it into practice. I went to jobs ministry. They asked me if I'd ever thought about doing sales, and that was the last thing that I ever thought about doing. And I almost laughed when I was asked. I was like, no way. But I was like, get under authority. I was scared of it, to be honest with you. I thought, there's no way I can do this. And that's right. There's no way I can do it. And that's absolutely what God has humbled me and helped me to recognize. Anyway, fast forward, I got a job here in Nashville as an inside sales rep. And very quickly, I realized there was a lot of things God wanted to work on, a lot of refinement he wanted me to get rid of, and a lot of pride, a lot of greed, a lot of those things. And as I kept getting under my boss's authority and talked to small group leaders, I realized, fast forward now to after 6 months of being enrolled, I didn't really do very good. I did everything I was supposed to do as far as making the calls every day and doing all the so-called metrics. But as far as really just blowing it out of the water and making a lot of money, I didn't do that. And I was just praying. I said, okay, God, I know there's a lesson here, and I'm going to keep doing whatever you want me to do here. When this quarter started, I just said, you know, I know that you have a plan. I'm not giving up. I'm going to keep doing everything every day. I go in there and do exactly what my boss wants me to do and just call these strangers and try to sell them stuff. And sometimes it's good. Sometimes it's not so good. And I just, every day, it's like this call is going to be the one God wants me to be on. At the beginning of this quarter, within the first 2 weeks, God blessed me and I made my quota. And I said, that's all God, 100%. And that was around the time that the greed exposure class was about to start. Our leaders had said, maybe you need to look at your wife getting a job. She applied for a job that a saint suggested at the Valentine's Day dance. We happened to sit next to someone randomly, and they suggested, hey, have you thought about working here? She applied. She got the job. Just all these things started working out in God's timing. When the class started, I started listening to week one. And I'd listened to it before, but this time I realized, rewind again, a few years ago, we had gotten into really bad debt when we were working in a situation in social work where we were house parents. We didn't have any rent, we didn't have any real bills. But I gained over 40 pounds, we overindulged, got in over $12,000 worth of debt. And it was obviously sin. It wasn't God's will to bless us and then have us overindulge. As the class started, as these things started working out with my new job and my wife started working, I realized if I didn't make sure that root was gone, I was going to return back to that stuff. And that was so convicting and just overwhelming in a good way that I recognized, like everything Gwen was saying in week one and week, all of the weeks really just really hit me right where I needed to hear it. It's like, okay, I'm not in debt right now, but there was that old lie that I'm sure some of you have heard it or said it yourselves, that if I make more money, I'll spend more money. And that was a root in my heart. I was raised that way. We never had much, but everybody in my family lived by that mantra. If I make more money, I'll spend more money. And it just really convicted me. It's like, what's that even mean? Why is that the truth? If I can live on X amount today, if I make X, Y, and Z, why can't I live on X amount? It just really made sense that I was listening to lies prior to that. And then that conviction led to obedience, and then the blessings have just been overwhelming in a great way. It's just the conviction and just getting under authority, and God has just blessed over and over and over again with just so-called little things and just putting into practice what Adam has suggested and just noting, like, okay, be aware of what you're spending. Don't just mindlessly spend. One of my bad habits, like I said, was at work. I would want a coffee randomly, or I'd want a snack. So my wife prepared me a little bundle. I took it to work. I put it in my drawer at work. And if I'm hungry, instead of going to the vending machine and overspending for a pack of crackers, I got a pack of crackers. Or if I want a coffee, I've got a little cup of coffee I can make real quick. So it's those little things that may not sound like much, but really, I overspend with $3 here, $6 here all the time. So that's made a huge difference already, just being aware of what I'm spending.
0: Oh, it's beautiful. That's beautiful. That's beautiful. Yeah. I want to go back to that point, just make sure I don't forget to say it, that as I worked, obviously, in the very, very beginning years, primarily with weight loss, but immediately within, I don't know, 6 months, I saw the parallels to spending and drinking and shopping and all of it, you know, all of the parallels. And, you know, so very early on started with money. And, but people know, like, hey, I need to lose weight and that type thing. But with money, people think if they've got it, I deserve it. It's a different dynamic. Or I want more. And then what are you going to do with that more? Which is a very interesting thing. I've had little, like Paul said, I've had nothing, and I've had, you know, great riches, and I've had nothing. He's had, you know, a lot. I've had little, you know, and it's a very curious thing, of how you live and how differently it would be. Now, when it comes to food, then people look at me and go, well, you've never had an eating problem, or you don't, whatever. You wouldn't know what it's like. And I'd go, wait 1 minute. I have a smaller muscle mass than the average grown female. And so that's just not the case. I've had to live off less food than almost everybody growing up. And as an adult, I was not ever allowed to eat as much as my girlfriends, or especially guys. I couldn't compare myself to growing teenagers. And even to this day, if I actually, as a dietitian, I know immediately how to add up the number of calories I'm taking in. But it is not what they say that I would need at my age and activity level. It's less. It's less. And I've had to learn to actually be content and to be happy on much less than almost, I'm at the low end. I would be, if you considered me and compared it parallel to finances, I am below poverty. I'm living in poverty when it comes to food. I am.
1: So I think what's beautiful about the class is, so in Way Down, when we were working on ourselves with the food, our relationship with God, and you taught us that the growl is God's communication with us, and that that's our boundary, so to speak. Like we have our clear communication from God about our boundaries of how much we can eat and when. One of the very practical steps that you have in the greed exposure is we have to now find that boundary with God, with our finances. And you have in there a spending log, and you write down everything that you spend money on. And the beautiful part of that is, we do. Okay, over on the right, it says, did you pray? So we have to pray about everything that we spend. And what happens is that when you write everything down and you know the income that you have coming in, there's a number there at the end that you have left over that you can now apply to debt. You can reinvest. You can move
0: savings,
1: money around, and you've found that boundary now of what God has given you in your walk and in your lot that you have. And it's different for everybody. So it's really, that's one of the things out of the class. And maybe both of you can touch on it, because I know they fill that log out. And it's one of those things that has just brought awareness to what God's boundary is.
0: Well, and that was my point on all this, is that people don't need to be feeling sorry that they have less than someone else. In everything, God allows each and every person that is seeking Him to be at the poverty level in one area of life or another. And it may be that there are people that they can't drink wine. It just really makes them sick. There's some people that have hearing problems. They have sight problems. Or some people have learning disabilities. Some people have, I mean, everybody, that physical challenges. There's challenges in every walk of life. And you can feel sorry for yourself, but if you want to go and change your challenges with someone else's, you'll probably say no, thank you. Thank you, God, for the challenges that I've got, and I'm not gonna trade my situation with anyone, and there are challenges for those that are wealthy, great challenges. They are forced into an awful amount of time, a lot more time. So time is eaten up because they've got to choose, you know, okay, where's God wanting that, and where's God wanting this, and where's this generous, and looking for the needy over here, and the needy, like there's a lot of challenges that come with God then making you where he's giving you the gift of generosity. So in the end, that last column is going to be the end if it's overeating or if it's finances. Each person then is going to have to pray, and because it is all so different, but how beautiful it is to see people content in whether they have much or little or whatever God's given them to eat or not eat. It's that denial of pushing away and not having, and then in the end, the whole ultimate goal of food would be that you're not missing that food. You're not depressed over how little that it is that God's given you to eat. That you're not depressed about that you can't drink as much as the next person. You can't, or if it's finances, that you know, God gives you these boundaries and you can't seem to get ahead, or you can't seem to, it's not, you keep thinking, and if I just did this, then my ship will come in. If I just did this, you know, you're not taking the class so that you're becoming rich. You're taking the class so that you become content with what God has given you. Then if he gives you more, fine. Or all of a sudden, something ridiculous happens and my metabolism starts speeding way ahead or whatever. Or I start pumping weight and I all of a sudden can eat a whole lot more. I guess I could bicycle or something like that for my body type. But, you know, I mean, that all of a sudden God's giving you more than, I know that when I was coming down with the food, that I basically got to this point where it seemed like I was, surely I'm going to gain weight eating this. It seems like so much. And then also with the spending and with my life and then having little, having a lot, my life not really any different. The little brought me into that delay that I brought into teaching people how to eat with the food. But the whole thing is delay. So when you're impoverished, you can't just run out and go get a roofer. I mean, and so I couldn't afford a roofer, so I prayed to God as the great roofer to fix the leak. And therefore, then the leak is fixed. And so the refrigerator would cut off, and people try all kind of things with that. You know, they may call up the electrician, or they may kick the refrigerator. I've seen that. But I didn't resort to either, but I did pray, and then I realized that God's an electrician. And all of a sudden, the refrigerator just started and never stopped again. So God can fix all these things. So if you're wanting that coffee, somebody walks in and hands you that coffee. Or you wanted that specific outfit and or sweater or whatever it may be, and then somebody comes in with an outfit that had to have been God because it was so similar to what you were wanting, or maybe it's even the exact same thing. It was what you needed, what you prayed for. And then you start realizing it's in the delay that delights God. It's in that delay that you don't go and get for yourself. Those hands are not grabbing. They're waiting. Just the whole concept is this or this. With the food, with the money, with whatever it is in life. If that's all you learned, to me, that's a salvation issue. And that's how it works. And then he stretches it out. God can make $5 into $1 million into five. I mean, he is the one that owns the hill with 1,000 cattle on it. He's the banker. He has it all, and then he distributes it. But we can't, we cannot compare ourselves to someone else, because they've got their challenges. You've got your challenges. You may think you want their, you don't want yours and you want theirs, but you better look again at people that have and say, you know what? I don't want that. I mean, if you're wise, you would see all that comes with it. So, but anyway, so I know Miss Gwendolyn, Miss beautiful Gwendolyn Hurtado, you are so gorgeous. I just love you. I love this woman. Oh my goodness.
3: I love you. I want to say thank you for everything that you have given us, just everything.
0: Well, God's given it all.
3: I'm just so grateful, and just to be up here tonight, I am just so in awe and in honor of being here, just to share what little bit God has done for me and in me and through this class. I'm just overwhelmed. We started the Greed Exposure class maybe, what, 6 weeks?
1: 6 weeks.
3: 6 weeks ago. And I'm amazed at God and everything he's done. I wanted to get out of debt 2 years ago, because you've been saying all along, get out of debt, get out of debt.
0: And physically and spiritually.
3: Physically, yeah. And spiritually. And so I do the bills, and so I said, I want to get out of debt. And so I just prayed, and I talked to some of the leaders a couple of years ago, but it didn't go. It just didn't work out for some reason. And I said, okay, God, I'm just going to wait on you. And I began to wait on God and just kind of just did the bills and forgot about it. And then I heard about the one that was starting this time at church. And my heart just leaped. I said, okay, God, thank you for another chance to do this again. And so my husband said, honey, what class are you taking next? I was always taking classes, just want to get this right. And he was saying, what class are you taking next? And I said, I'm going to do the one on Sunday. And I didn't tell him what it was. I just said, you know, I'm going to do the one on Sunday at church. He said, okay, I'm going to go with you. I said, oh, okay. You know, it was so sweet. And I thought, okay, God. I didn't know what God was up to. And then I said, so we started the class, and we got the first day that we were in the class. Adam said, this is not just a class. You're going to do the homework. Don't come to class if you're not going to do the homework. And
1: Did I put it like that?
3: It was just totally different than any other class, you know. And I thought, okay, this is good. This is exciting. And so we started doing the homework. And as we did the homework, my husband and I, as we did the homework together, you just can't do it by yourself. It takes both of you, husband and the wife. And as we did it together, we saw things we didn't see before. We did the questions, and we pondered over them, and it started opening up what we were doing and where we were going and what was happening to our finances. And we would sit there, and we would look at each other, and we said, And my husband said, this is deep. I said, it is. It's getting right to the heart of the matter. And so we go back to class, and a couple of weeks ago, I think we did the budget. And we didn't know where our budget was, really. We did the budget, and some of the team sat down with us and went over our budget. They found $1,500 extra dollars in our budget. That
1: a month.
3: Is all God.
0: A month.
1: A month.
3: A month.
0: Woohoo!
3: A month. And my husband looked at me, and I looked at him, and I said, wow, that's not going out and even working or doing anything. That's just right. It's always been there. And I said, wow. And he said, oh my goodness. And so we did the budget, and we did everything that they said to do. We went the next week, and we did it. And when we come back to class, we were going to give an account. So we knew that we were going to sit down, and we were going to be called on to know what we did with our budget. And we would get home, and we'd have the little slip up on the refrigerator. And everything we spent that week, we were to write it down. And so my husband looked at me, and I looked at him, and I said, I said, I'm not spending. He said, I'm not spending. I said, why? He said, you got to write it down. I said, I know. I said, but this is just like that food log. You know, when we do the food log, you know, you got to write it down. I said, so it put the fear of God in us. We really began to be concerned about where we were and how we were outside of God's boundaries. And so we began to do it. And as we did it, we took the money that we had extra and we put it on our debt. Gwen, I have paid off a $700 bill. This has only been 10 days. 10 days. I paid off a $700 bill. I have put two car notes on both of our cars paid, okay? And I have paid another bill almost down. I found more money too. I spent $2,100 I've put on debt in less than 2 weeks.
0: Wow.
3: So I know it's God. And we are sticking to what we're learning in class, and we're watching God show us how it was always there, but we weren't praying. Now my husband and I are praying about everything. And he'll say, oh, we got to stop and pray. We got to stop and pray. We got to stop and pray. And we had an issue yesterday that we had some money, we had a layaway, and we didn't want it anymore. We wanted to cancel the layaway. And my husband said, honey, I don't think they're going to give this back to us. I said, trust God. Remember all those testimonies that we heard just Saturday? I said, trust God. He'll work something out. I know he will. And so he went to cancel the layaway and to get the money back if he could. And the man said, sorry, you can't get your money back. You're going to have to take a voucher. And he said, okay, I'll take a voucher. So he took a voucher, and he had to spend something in the store. So he bought something with the voucher that he had and had money left over. And the man said, well, you don't have to spend any more money. I'll give you the cash.
0: Oh, God.
3: And so he came home. He was so excited. He came home and he told me about it. He said, honey, look what God has done. And I said, I knew it. He said, okay, your cut, my cut. I said, no. I said, it's all God's cut. We got to take that extra money and put on a debt. He said, oh, okay. So I took that money and put on a debt. $2,100 we have paid in less than 10 days
0: this,
3: on our debt.
0: This is so fun. I'm telling you what, losing weight and getting out of debt and finding little pockets of money here and there is so fun.
3: Yes.
0: It's just, God is so fun.
1: It is. It's been really fun to watch. And the best part is watching the obedience piece and the self-denial of everyone in the class. And then God comes in and things they weren't expecting at all. It couldn't be from anybody else, from him. We've had people that they thought they were going to, so right around now is tax season. So it's always one of those things that everybody's working on. We've had people come in thinking they were going to owe a certain amount of money. And 2 or 3 days later, they come in and they're actually getting double back in taxes than they thought they were going to owe. It's things like that that you witness. We've had promotions at work. We've had actual jobs. People are getting jobs. So it is, you see things happen like that, and they keep coming back. So they're definitely feeling the fruit of the class, and it's been really fun and amazing to witness. It is a spiritual wealth that has come from the heavens. I know for me personally, if there was anything in my household before Way Down that caused friction between my wife and I, it was finances. Mm-hmm. And now, when everything's right-sided, it's peace. And I wouldn't, Mr. Ted has said it before, I wouldn't trade peace for all the money in the world in the home. And that's what we're getting out of this. We're getting peace. And then we can hand this down to our children too, so they don't make the same mistakes we did. So it is. It's highly blessed from God.
0: That's amazing. That's amazing. I love it. The spiritual end of this whole thing is is the key. Because there's going to be people out there that probably knew about the class, and they know that down deep they could probably, that it's financially, they already know that they're in debt or they've got things, and they just say, you know, well, I don't need the class. I know what to do. I just need to do it, and, you know, and that type thing. But what you don't realize, and it almost takes being in a class like this, that's why these classes are so powerful, mm-hmm. is because what you're really learning to do is pray about everything. Mm-hmm. Pray about this. Pray about that. Pray about the amount of food. Pray about, you know, God help me here. God help me with that. You know, help God. And it's all about going to God. And he's not going to let you lose your weight until you get it.
3: Right.
0: I mean, he's not going to let you, you know, your finances be content. And there's people that live like kings at lower levels, and then people that live a very slovenly life and everything's a mess, and they have an upper income level of living. I mean, of with their incomes up, but their level of living is just base, because they are not doing it right. They're not going to God. It's all their own decisions. They're their mm-hmm. own God and about everything. And so, bottom line, it is the love of money that is the root of all kinds of evil. It's the love of it. And those that are humble. So my suggestion to you is come. I mean, the mm-hmm. class, you don't have to, you know, if you live here locally, and we need to do one online. But bottom line, I mean, you can get it online. You can get the class online and follow along. So it doesn't matter where you are in the world, but how wonderful it is to get to the point where you're hearing all these testimonies that is getting you to go in there and literally pray about everything. Should I spend this? Should I spend that? That type of thing. God is building a community of people that are connected to him, so that then, you know, when we all go up to heaven, then it's connected. So he knows through him and through his spirit, you can see this cord connected to God, this connection, and this person is completely functioning, you know, connected to God, and this person's completely functioning connected to God, and it's not, you know, Hades, where everyone's doing their own thing. And that's what the definition of Hades is. No one's connected to the head. They're all their own God. And then, so they're all clawing at each other, trying to get to the top or to get what they want or to take care of themselves and that type of thing. But when everyone's completely connected in, then you will find the answers to everything. I mean, it will, relationally, physically, spiritually, everything will be connected. And I think what we tend to do is, a lot of times people will start way down and they'll think, okay, I've got it. You know, hunger and fullness, you know, understand the principles. I'm gonna, you know, get this, you know, I'll take care of it. And then people come to class, oh, I've got the principles, and I'll go out and go do it. But what you miss is that final calling. Did you pray about it? Did you go to him? Did he help you with each and every little thing in your life? And if not, then you're missing the whole point. He's not trying to make us mindless, but he's such a genius. If we're connected into him, then we function at such a different... I know it's an invisible cord, this connection to God. It's an invisible thing, but just as there's radio waves, and just as there's all kind of ways that, just like even in the ocean, the animals are able to communicate with each other, and all the animals are connected to God. Because how do you know? They know. You'll see them all go in at the same time and come out at the same time. You'll see them all, the birds singing in the morning at the same time, no matter what. And they don't have a care in the world, and yet they're following God. And that's not what he's trying to make us into, a group that doesn't have a care in the world. We are not sitting there worried about our health and our finances and our money and all these different things, but we're connected. And then to watch him, this delay I'm talking about, mm-hmm. with the food, and then he gives back. Or he takes that Hedinger away. He'll take away that desire to spend away if you just delay and then wait on him. How right it is to be out of debt. We don't need to be one of the. They need to interview us. We can change the statistics here in America. I know it's just right here, but our little group. But I'd like to see our group be able to make a difference. It says in Proverbs 13:11, dishonest money dwindles away, but he who gathers money little by little makes it grow. Proverbs 6:6, go to the ant, you sluggard, consider its ways and be wise. It has no commander or overseer or ruler, yet it stores its provisions in summer and gathers its food at harvest. The ants are connected to God. So they didn't tell you that in that proverb, but in Proverbs 21:20, in the house of the wise are stores of choice food and oil, but a foolish man devours all he has. Ecclesiastes 5, whoever loves money never has money enough. Whoever loves wealth is never satisfied with his income. So, bottom line, for us to be satisfied and then to realize that amount is more than enough, for us to be satisfied with the amount of food that God gives us to eat, and satisfied in a thankful way, then you will find permanent weight loss, permanently out of debt. You will find a great peace in all of it. God is amazing. Everyone, this is open to everyone. Everyone can do it, and everyone can overcome. Thank you for joining us, and we will see you next time.

0: Shining my light. Life with God is so good. And I'm thankful for
1: living. We're so thankful that you're here with us and joining us on the show, Life with Gwen and Joe. Keep shining my light. Living
0: my life, every day is the same. We see God in everything. Thankful for
1: living. Together, we'd like to help you fall more in love with God.
0: We're going to see all of our experiences, all the things that we do, and places we go, and people we hang with, and it is going to be something that helps us all focus more on God. And in the meantime, we're going to fall in love more with God, and our lives are going to be blessed. You're a thriver in dark seasons,
1: a survivor. So come join us on this fun life where we put God in the center of everything. I'll keep shining my light,
2: shining my light. One of the biggest questions that continues, and I promise to talk about it, is just how you're doing so good during the day obeying God and getting ready for these temptations at night, but then about 5 o'clock, something clicks off, and the next thing you know, what you were convicted of in the morning, you're not as convicted of, or you think, hey, I'll start over tomorrow, or you lose your conviction enough to where you start nibbling, you overeat, you throw in the towel, or you overdrink and you throw in the towel, and you're not gonna, you know, get yourself back up till the next day. And so what is it that comes over you at night, and what can we do about it? And we've all experienced it, I know.
3: I've experienced it, and I feel like, you know, our days are busy. People, they work, and they have their agendas during the day. And so it's kind of possibly more easy to be a little more disciplined at that time. But when it's time to go home, and you get home, and, you know, you get on the couch, kick off your shoes, you change your clothes. And at that point, I thought maybe that's the point where it becomes a little bit more difficult to be disciplined, because
2: yes,
3: you're relaxing, you're settling in for the night, and that's when the cookies can come out, or you can sit and overeat, or do the things that you were more disciplined at not doing during the day.
2: Yes, I wasn't born a thin eater, and that was the way I was able to wipe this stuff, is that, you know, I had to figure it all out. And once I learned it was portions, and then greed is idolatry. Greed, there's something about greed, and all of you know, my life has been all these books and things will center around what is this greed that comes over mankind that makes us to where we overdo it shopping, overdo it talking, overdo it with pride, overdo it with, you know, indulgences, the sin of the flesh, the sin of the eye, the lust of the eye, this lust. What is this greed? And it seems like it's so much of it's based on us thinking we're not going to get it the next day. It made you kind of panic. There's other things that made you panic. You dieting. All these years dieting, and you can only eat certain foods,

0: the major thing that I want to do is to get ready for that nighttime. And that's been the most success that I've had, is if I go in there and I get ready and I go, you know what? I'm not going past one glass of wine. I'm going to eat a small, I'm going to get a small plate, and I don't care where we are, if we're going out to eat or whatever, this is what I'm sticking to. And if you do that with prayer, it's like, it's magic. But one other thing I want to go into is looking on your watch and waiting 10 minutes. I mean, there's something about waiting 10 minutes. So I'm just going to say tonight, let's everybody start with the 10-minute rule and wait 10 minutes and then see if you even, like, can't, what, like, because you think, oh, I've got to start, like, I want a glass of wine or I want something to eat when I first come home. Wait that 10 minutes. The next thing you know, you may look up and it's 6 o'clock. And then wait another 10 if you're not hungry. And it's 7 o'clock. If you wait a little bit later into the evening and then go to bed a little bit earlier and put the kids to bed or whatever, you know, you're not, because your mind's going, I've got this whole evening to fill up. And this is my entertainment. This is my, and you just keep praying, God, please provide different entertainment. The next thing you know, you make it go to the evening and not even eaten.
1: It's kind of like beating that impulsiveness in the moment, that in the moment impulsiveness to do something. If you can just put it off and do what you're saying. Oftentimes you might even forget what it is you wanted before you tried to not do it. You know what I mean? Before, when you wanted that, whatever it is that you were craving, if you can just put off that impulsive moment and move past it, something else might take its place.
0: And, well, that is the word I was looking for. I couldn't think of it. Impulse. Impulse eating. It's impulse eating. Just to end. Think about how thin we would all be if we just killed impulse eating, no matter what we're doing. Like, a lot of times it's like, as soon as the prayer's over, amen, boom, you're at it, you know? But just like lean back and just say, you know what? Any impulse eating, I'm going to stop it. And I'm just going to lean back and I'm going to pray to God and let the Holy Spirit lead me.
1: One of the things that I experienced the other night when we were out to dinner, remember? Yep. It's easy to overeat when you're out to dinner because the portion size tend to be really big and you can just start ordering things. But lately I've been noticing that I will eat everything on my plate. And you're just, you know, you just keep eating and eating and eating. I thought, you know, and she, of course, being around Gwen really helps because I've got the genuine article right here to help me. But I sat down and I literally cut my portion in half and I pushed half of the plate to the side. Remember?
0: Yes.
1: And I ate half the meal and I said, I'm going to sit and I'm going to see if that satisfies my hunger because I really don't need all of this food. So I pushed it aside. I ate half my plate. And it really worked. I took half that food home with me, which I ate for lunch yesterday. It works. It works. I only ate what I thought I might need. And I sat back and I thought, you know what? I'm totally satisfied. I don't need to keep eating all that. It really works. And I saw that for myself the other night. So.
0: And then you feel good about it.
1: Yeah.
0: You don't feel so stuffed. You feel, you know, feel better and that type thing. Okay, so what are we going to do? We are going to wait the 10 minutes. Everybody get your watches out, put timers on, whatever you do. I mean, let it tick and watch that impulse go away. It's the most beautiful thing God has ever made. He's literally testing you to see, would you just wait for a few minutes? And there's a scripture I wanted to read to you because This is one of the biggest motivations to me, is that you're not doing it for yourself, you're doing it for the glory of God. But in Philippians 2, in verse 12, it says, therefore, my dear friends, as you have always obeyed, not only in my presence, but now much more in my absence, continue to work out your salvation with fear and trembling. For it is God who works in you to will and to act according to his good purpose. This is why we're living. We're living for his good. And says to do everything without complaining or arguing so that you may become blameless and pure children of God without fault in a crooked and depraved generation in which you shine like stars.

0: in the universe as you hold out the word of life in order that I may boast on the day of Christ that I did not run or labor for nothing, but even if I'm being poured out like a drink offering on the sacrifice and service coming from your faith, I am glad and rejoice with all of you. So you too should be glad and rejoice with me. That scripture is packed. Philippians chapter 2, verse 12. I mean, we're to be doing this for the glory of God, and then we rejoice. Do you realize you're going to be thin the rest of your life if you just get in there and stop the impulse eating? So this was fun.
1: We love you guys. We're so glad that you tune in with us. We love sitting here and talking about stuff. And I am the luckiest guy in the world, aren't I? I love you.
0: Oh, I love you. And thank you. The world's thanking God that you're joining, because you're encouraging me and we're encouraging each other and we all need each other. So it's beautiful. So,
1: and we're encouraging you to keep going with your plight, to either lose weight or to get under control of the things that you're trying to overcome in your life. And I know that I'm just going to speak from my own personal experience. If you put God in the middle of things, you just have such an advantage when you're trying to get things done. You can pray about it. You're going right to the source, right to your Creator, and it just makes such a big difference. Rather than using worldly, secular tools that ultimately can fail you.
0: And so,
1: God never will.
0: It's beautiful. So keep the praying up, and then in the meantime, Joe and I and all the way down Steph, we're all praying for you. So we will see you next time. Have a great day.

I was almost 11 pounds when I was born. I was always the biggest kid in class, kindergarten up. It was humiliating. All I heard were insults, and with that, you know, it was a lot of pain. My parents were both big, and so it was just, I guess, well, that's the way I was. You know, I was just going to be big. It just didn't feel right. It hurt, and, you know, spiritually, physically, emotionally, everything hurt. When I turned 18, I didn't go to church at all. I didn't want anything to do with it. I had a lot of anger. I was running to alcohol and running to drugs. The only thing I knew to do was to make people laugh, you know, whether it's making fun of myself or making fun of others. Because I just felt like this isn't right. Something just didn't feel right. And he was trying to fine-tune which drug would, I guess, numb me. It wasn't working. It was very, very crippling, the anger I had and the depression. I probably topped out at about 550. I didn't really weigh myself. I went to college but dropped out quickly. I just did drugs. I was just constantly high, in bed, laying in bed, staying up all night. I didn't want to face my parents. I still lived at home. And that was the low point. It was just a very sad time. You know, I did not like myself a lot. I was looking in all the wrong places. There were a couple of times in my life where I did have a gun in my mouth and ready to end it all. I hated life. Marrying Maggie didn't do what I thought it was going to do. I thought that it was going to bring me out of the gutter, and it didn't. And we were both miserable, and we were headed towards divorce. I wanted to lose weight, but nothing worked. After taking Way Down Advanced and being in the Remnant Church, my life started changing. In 18 months, I lost 257 pounds.

0: sound like his will. Oh. Happy always doing his will.
1: So amazing. That we still have Maggie and Andy even here is just absolutely blows my mind. It's amazing that you guys are here, and it just what God has done in your life. And then the story continued. We were on, you know, up there in New York with Matt Lauer. And when did we meet? Y'all tell me that. Y'all remind me, because we met in what year?
2: Early 2003, end of 2002.
1: Okay.
2: When we first met.
1: And so that experience of the weight loss, what year was that?
2: That was definitely all of 03 into the first month of 04 was
1: okay.
2: When we were really getting off the majority of it.
1: Okay. Mm-hmm. Okay. And then, okay, so then as we all have been in the remnant, there's no one in here that doesn't come into the remnant and then you get retested. Abraham was 100 years old when he was, you know, tested again. You know, do you love me, God saying, more than your own son? Do you love me more than your own son? And praise God, Abraham passed that test. Praise God. But anyway, so y'all have been retested, and so tell me a little bit more about the retesting and everything else involved in that. Either one of you.
3: Okay, so obviously we've been here for a long time, 18 and a half years, and first of all, I want to say how grateful I am, and I'm trying not to cry, but there's so much gratitude in my heart to God first. And then to you, I have so much love in my heart for you because you've never given up on us, Gwen. If it's been a text you, we've checking in, it's always been love. I mean, I could lose literally a half a pound and she would just be like the biggest cheerleader and jump up and down. And I'm so grateful for that. It's always been God's love coming through you. It's never been judgmentalness or... you know, you've always said, just don't give up, just don't give up. And that's why we're still here. Because you, God didn't give up on us, and you didn't give up on us, and so many other people, you know, that God has used in our lives. So I'm so grateful to God to be on this stage, because there was a time where I didn't know if I ever would be again. And so that makes me very grateful to God first, and then grateful to you. So thank you. Thank you for never stopping to get up here faithfully, no matter what test, talk about testing. Abraham was tested, but we've watched you be really tested, and you make it look good.
1: Oh,
3: you really 100%. Do it.
1: That's sweet. Oh, that's sweet.
3: And even through a lot of my testing, so a lot of my testing has been coming, like, since I've came to Weigh Down. But God knew I couldn't handle it. So, like, before Weigh Down, like, I tried to kill myself. Like, I used to cut my wrist and from the pain. But, you know, as soon the year we got into Weigh Down, I was told I would never have children. And so I started losing weight. I got pregnant. So I lost that first child at 7 months. And even then, you were there encouraging me. You weren't even in the state. And you got on the phone with me and just loved me through it. And, fast forward, I lost my dad, then I lost my sister, and then last year, God allowed, during COVID, for my mom to die. And that was so hard because it was like, I have four younger adopted brothers and sisters who are in their 20s, and I'm like the rock of my family. Because of this message, I can be, or I would have fallen apart. And, but through that all, again, you sent us food, you texted us, you were praying for us. Never have you given up on us, you know, you've loved us through everything, the good, the bad, and the ugly, you know? And so that was really when, so I kept my weight off. So I pretty much was pregnant three times from 2003 until I had my last child, Jacob, in 2007. And then so literally, like, so we went to the Today Show. I had just had our daughter, and I was all the way back down. Then we had our son, Jacob. That day, People Magazine called me. I mean, literally, I had just left the hospital. I was not skinny, and they wanted to interview us. And I was like, oh, my goodness. Like, but I knew it was such an opportunity for this truth to get out, for people to see that Weigh Down was the answer, because it connected us to a relationship with God. And so went on to get that weight off. And so from 2007 till 2017, you know, I might have some times of going up maybe 10 or 20 pounds, maybe, and then I would go back down. But then in 2017, God allowed me to lose my job. And I then went to work in corporate America, which I had never done. So I went from working in a busy doctor's office, working, I even worked on, with a cleaning company on the weekends. Then I went to sitting all the time. Well, I didn't, even though everything I had been taught here, I did not cut back on my eating. Well, I wasn't as active. So what happened is the weight just started to come right back on. And now I look back and I know God did it to humble me, because there was some pride in my heart, you know, and you always encouraged me with that too. And I praise God that that weight did come back on, because that's what brought so much humility and kept me here fighting. And so it took 3 years. So from 2017 to 2020, I had gained about 100 pounds. And I was miserable. So then my mom dies, and I'm thinking, okay, both my parents were diabetics. There was heart disease. There was kidney failure. There was cancer. You name it, it's in my genes. And so I was like, God, if without this message, I don't stand a chance. And if I don't get this weight off, I'm just getting older. Those curses, I mean, I know you've made it clear. Deuteronomy 28, you've made the Bible clear to us. And so I was like, so we had a very serious discussion, and we were like, okay, now is the time. And then Jacqueline Henry got up on a YCO and shared, you know, if I'm not going to do this now, I'm never going to do it. And those words were like a brick upside my head. And I was like, oh my goodness, you know, we can't say, well, we're too busy. We couldn't go anywhere. I mean, I was working at home. We couldn't go to church. We couldn't go anywhere. And so basically, we just ran to God. And then we were texting you, just checking in, because we wanted to be 100% blameless. We're like, and we asked you to pray. And one thing I can say is when Gwen prays, things happen. And she's taught us that we can go to God and pray about anything. And so, I mean, it's, you know, even through those really hard things and losing my mom, it's been a fight. It hasn't been easy, but I'm grateful. That's why I'm still here. If God made it easy, you know, it's like you've always taught us, if he made it easy, I might run back, and it might be too easy for me to go back. I might give up, you know, and I've watched people walk away from way down. I've watched people say things about you that weren't true, and it breaks my heart because I know it is not true. You know, we had the most amount of weight to lose of anybody I've known, and never once has there been a second of judgment or even disappointment, like we let you down or we let, you know, it was always love. No, you know, you would always just be like, don't give up, baby. Don't give up. You know, I'm praying for you. I love you guys. And it was so genuine. And so these tweets that you're sending out, these messages you're sending out from the stage, please don't stop, please, because they're what's changed my heart, and they're why I'm still here.

0: Truly, truly, oh my God, God has done a beautiful work. The humility in you both, I'm just like, this is honestly the most beautiful thing that's been said on the stage in a long time. Thank you very much. And I mean it with all my heart. I mean, I just, I love everybody in here. I don't want someone to think, well, I haven't personally texted her, but you can. And, you know, most people have, I think, at some time or another. But I don't think I brought it back on stage, but, you know, I kept our thread. And I look back and, I mean, it was beautiful the way you guys were. Okay, so, you know, during that time, what was beautiful is y'all would always kind of like push a restart button. And you'd push a restart button, and then it'd kind of fade away or whatever. But this time I went, oh my word. They started texting me, kind of Marches a little bit, but I mean, like literally seriously in April and all that. And a year ago, and I looked up and it was August. I said, they're still going for it. They're not going backwards. And then it went to September and October. And, you know, I've got texts several times from each month. And I just, you know, good morning, Gwen. We're just checking in. We want to be transparent. And here's where we are. And so y'all tell them what's happened in 1 year.
1: A lot of good, a lot of weight loss. Just a lot of, you know, humbling with, you know, deaths in the family, humbling with injuries in the house. You just, God has shown me the older I get. I'm 43, I'll be 44. Just how much this world doesn't matter and how much the worries of this world don't matter. And the only thing that can save us is God. And, you know, you're the one that has always taught us how to fight, always been our cheerleader. But it's, I didn't even know there was a spiritual battle before this this place. I didn't know that I could choose to do right. I didn't know that I could fight. And you're kind of like our spiritual sensei. You know, you taught us how to the right moves, you know. You taught us death blows, you know. But all kidding aside, I mean, it's been a beautiful year amidst so much chaos in the world. And it's still continuing. I keep learning. I keep getting humbled and keep changing. And I'm convinced, you know, there is nothing else to do. There's nothing else to do with these lives we've been given than to live for God.
0: That's a beautiful answer to a question that I thought you might have just like said something about, you know, that you've lost 60 and she's lost 30.
2: Almost 30.
0: Right at 30. And yet you gave a much deeper, a beautiful answer there, Andy. That's beautiful. Wasn't that beautiful? So truly what was more important to you was your spiritual walk and your relationship with God.
1: Truly was, because in the past, you know, you can get so bogged down and worried about the weight loss and, oh, I went up half a pound today and tomorrow I'm down a pound. You know, it's just like too consuming to just think about that. And it's, yeah, that was the difference my heart and mind was set on. I just want to get close to God. And it literally, that just came off. He puts that spirit in you then to get convicted and to want to reach out, to want to help, you know, and it's been a great year.
0: It's been a great year. So we were adding it up back there, and it's like you've lost over a pound a week, and you've lost just in under. But the joy of that, the joy and the encouragement to everybody out there that have, like, you know, that have been ready to give up or ready to go to diets. They're ready to, you know, try manipulating the food. But, you know, I know enough about your year that y'all were, you told me you were really, the more you listened, the more it convicted. And the more convicted you are, the more weight you lose. And so people go, why would people listen to those tapes? It's because it's rare to find someone that's convicting you of personal responsibility. And Way Down was founded. I mean, everybody kept calling it revolutionary because it wasn't out there. It was behavior modification. There were a lot of psychologists out there, but there was, you know, psychologists, psychiatrists, people that would perhaps be involved in behavior modification, but no one had connected it to God. And so I was a pioneer in that, and I didn't really know that because I was a dietitian, and I didn't read psychology, and I didn't know what behavior modification really was except for just a small amount of it. And I certainly didn't have a psychology degree, but what you learned was that you needed to not go through seminary. You needed to have an open childlike heart for God. And so when I saw that it was hunger and fullness, and that does come back into my degree, but my degree didn't teach that, not at all. That wasn't in the books at all. It was the food's fault, and I got 7 years of that, 7 years of studying the food. And boy, I knew that food. I knew every chemical in it and everything and good foods. And I actually started Michael and Elizabeth off on quite a regimen of no foods. And they couldn't touch this sugar or couldn't do this, you know, in the beginning. And, but I was developing in the process of like really studying. It just fascinated me that cows could sit there and just munch on grass all day and then make calcium-rich milk. And yet none of the books touch that. And not one book gave credit to God. And so I became this humongo believer in that we were marvelously made, and that when he said, do not worry about what you should eat or what you should drink, and of course that's referring to getting to eat at all, and you know that we're going to even have any food that day because we're so poor. But at the same time, when Jesus pronounced all foods clean, it wasn't. But I knew that from just following peanut butter and jelly as it goes down, and what happens to peanut butter and jelly. You know, I mean, of course, we were told when we swallowed watermelon seeds that they would come out your ear, and I mean, we didn't quite know the exact digestive process as children, but the more I studied the digestive tract and the layers of protection, that nothing can even get in you unless the body has, there's a wall, there's a magic wall there, large and small intestines, and the walls of it have this layer. And it is enzyme specific. It is literally specific for the molecule it wants. And so it has a carrier. Each one has a little taxi cab. And this taxi cab picks up only specific nutrients or specific things that you swallow. So that when you eat mud pies, it probably won't pick up mud. You know, the mud's going to go right through you. And that's a good thing, right? I mean, when your kids tend to bend over and pick up and taste the world, And so, you know, knowing that the acidity of the stomach is at a 1.5, it's like battery acid. It will literally shred and kill anything in there. Just about everything it's so acidic that it's killing almost everything you could possibly, you know, bacteria or whatever. And but then as soon as it gets past the stomach, then the gallbladder and all the there, it's basically all the different enzymes that are coming out are a base, and so it takes acid and then it makes it neutral right there at the base of the stomach as it enters the duodenum. So you've got all this basic stuff going through, but all these enzymes are thrown on it to break it into smaller parts, but the little taxi cabs are in that wall. And so some things can get across that you might not want. So what happens if something gets across the wall that you shouldn't have eaten? Well, it then goes into a separate circulating system. There's a lot of capillaries on top of the gut. And it goes through a separate system, and it goes into like a portal vein, meaning liver. It's going to go up to the liver. The liver is this chemical factory. It's just tons of, you know, enzymes and, you know, chemicals in there. And it takes everything you've eaten. It turns it into what you need, which is basically, it's like gasoline for the car. I mean, you need a little bit of oil and some other things, but it mainly just wants carbohydrates. It just wants, so if you just happen to eat the carbohydrate, it can go through the tongue and into the bloodstream. You eat some of it will go through the walls, but what it really, really wants for 90% of what you do is it wants, and a little bit of protein. I mean, you may have to, you know, grow a little bit more hair and fingernails and a little bit more muscle as they're atrophying away. But for the most part, you know, a chicken leg or something. You don't need a whole lot of protein. You need that energy. And so, you know, God makes most food have carbohydrates in it. So, you know, God's given you what you need, and the liver then takes so that when they pull my blood tonight, and I pulled your blood, and I pulled your blood, and we analyze it, well, how come our blood all looks the same, but we all ate a different diet? It's because you don't have to worry about what you should eat or drink. I mean, stop it. Stop that. Now, if you're overeating, I can't promise you anything, because you're messing up your liver. You're messing up, I mean, you're having to transport. Like, you starve yourself and then you do this, or you do these weird diets, low carbohydrate or high carbohydrate, and you do all these weird things and eliminate foods and stuff like that, and you don't go by what your body's calling for. And, you know, and you can tell, you just keep the variety going. I could tell I really wanted a carrot the other day. I mean, the carrot was so sweet. I mean, it's just really neat how God will make it match to your body's needs. And it's a beautiful thing, so that we don't have to worry about all that. We don't have to worry about the scales. If you're using hunger and fullness, you're going to go down. You don't have to. If you have a lot of weight to lose, you know, the main thing I want the scales for is to show that you're not lying to yourself, because we lie to ourselves all the time. I mean, name one time that you've ever walked by a mirror that you were not holding in your stomach. And then you walk past the mirror and you let it go. What we see in that mirror is not always actually reality. And that's why sometimes somebody sends us a photograph and we get it bigger and we go, that's me? Oh my gosh. That, you know, so we're wanting to know, what do we really look like? You know, what have we really done before God? Have we glorified Him? And, so just truth sets you free. So I'm going to say my theory on Maggie and Andy Sorrells, and what a couple. My theory is going to be that y'all didn't listen to lies. You saw love. You saw that was love. Love here, love from God, and therefore you knew that God had not given up on you. And that the church, the people, the saints, you know, a bruised reed, Jesus would not step on. A smoldering wick, He would not blow out. Smoldering wick. And there's smoldering wicks around the world. And, you know, we're to be Christ-like and kind and non-judgmental and very gentle in our teaching, as we're trying to show others. If we have a message to get to other people about how they should be living, it should be most merciful, because you've been extended so much mercy. And so I pray that God only gives me more of it, but I know that it is truly in my heart. It's truly in my heart that I I love everyone seeking God, and I know that it's not over. It's just not over till it's over. There's a chance for everybody. There's a chance for everybody. And so 60 and 30, I mean, how does it feel?
1: I feel great. I'm able to, now that it's warming up, I'm able to play any type of sports, at least try to. I'm not saying I'm good, but there for a long time, I didn't even want to. It's just the extra weight just drug down on me. I just wanted to stay indoors more, but now I love getting out and, you know, it's life is becoming life again, and especially now that some of these restrictions are easing up, hopefully, you know, it's going to be an awesome year. You know, last year was awesome. This is going to be an awesome year. That's this life in this church. It just keeps getting better if we are willing to do the work. If we're willing to do our part, you know, God is so merciful and loving, and you have been great and always been here. You know, I can't say it enough, but you're always supporting us, never judging us. So if anybody out there thinks she is or thinks anything negative, you need to check yourself first, you know, before you, you know, look at someone who's just trying to love you.
2: Yes, and just trying to get us to a relationship with God. And one thing that I had mentioned to you before, but one thing I love is your the new journals you made. And, you know, you talked about, I think it was at the rally, how, you know, just take the journal, like, look at it. You know, you may have a week that you go up, but look at it as a whole, you know? And so I think we got ours at the end of February. And so, I mean, I'm still filling it out, but I literally counted up. I've lost 9 pounds since I got that.
0: Wow.
2: And I mean, there were times that I went up, but see, before, what would I do? I would be discouraged. I would want to quit. Even if I gained half a pound, I mean, it was ridiculous, but because you said that, I was like, okay, no, Gwen said it might go up again. Actually, you were like, okay, it's probably going to go up again. But guess what? It's going to come back down. And
0: yes,
2: hopefully it's not going to be higher than it was. And that's the truth. Like, it's not. Even though it might go up a little bit, then you go down more, then it might go up a little bit, but you're still not as high as you were before, you know? And so then overall, you're netting weight loss, you're bearing fruit, you know? And so that's been so encouraging. So, that's been huge. And then being in classes, I get the honor of doing a local class here with Heather Higgins and a bunch of our friends. And even people Zoom in. There's some saints from Alabama that Zoom in. And then Beth Smiley from Ohio. And it's so much fun. And I'm going to tell you, Gwen, like, this class, like, I haven't felt this fire in my soul like this class probably since Revolution. Like, because
0: wow,
2: just being, you know, I mean, you know, especially when you're busy, it's good to have the Facebook classes. Don't get me wrong at all. But being able to have this class, and like some of them are Zooming in, so they're not here. So it's not an excuse, you know, because you can still have that. But we just finished week 3, and as a class, we're already down 60 pounds.
0: Wow.
2: So it is wow, like so encouraging. And so, and that was back from 2005. And the message hasn't changed. You're still saying the same thing. You're still encouraging us. Even in there, you're on that road out in the desert and you're like, are you thinking about giving up? No, come along. You know, it's like she's been saying it the whole time. And so, the one thing I would say is if there's anybody out there and you could have gained 5 pounds back, you could have gained 100 pounds back, whatever it is, don't give up, because we are proof that if you keep fighting, you're gonna get it right again. And it's gonna feel so much better. And the answered prayers, oh my goodness, Gwen, we've been here 18 and a half years. And I would hear you say, no, you might not understand, you know, like, are you really, like, every prayer, like, even especially since January of this year, it blows my mind, like, to the point that it makes me weep, because, like, I will pray things that I think there's no way it's going to happen. And then bam, it's answered.
0: Ugh.
2: And so I'm just like, that's the connection. That's how I know it's different than it's ever been before. Cause I've had answered prayers before, but like literally to where like I mean, we're pulling up to a light that usually takes 5 minutes to turn green. And before I even get out in the name of Jesus Christ, which you taught us to pray because it's from the Bible, before I even get it out of my mouth, it's turned green. And I'm like, God, really? Again? Like, you know, it's just, it blows my mind. And thank you. So that's all stuff you've taught us. I went to church my whole life. Whole life. I was 500 pounds in a church. And when I joined Way Down, do you know what my friends told me? They were afraid for me. I was 500 pounds. They were afraid for me for joining Way Down. And all I can think of is they were like, you're the best Christian we know and you're leading everyone to Jesus. And I'm thinking, well, what Jesus am I leading them to? Mm-hmm. I'm not free. I mean, I'm cutting myself. I'm 500 pounds. I mean, sure, I could check off. I didn't drink alcohol. I didn't smoke. I didn't like do any of that stuff. But I was 500 pounds and nobody ever loved me enough until I heard you talk on Way Down. Nobody mm-hmm. ever loved me enough to say that was an idol. You weren't saying, well, you're fat. No, you were saying you're filling your heart up with an idol. You're running to something like, you know, I never did drugs, but food was my drug. Mm-hmm. That's what I did, you know? And so, just thank you. Thank you. I cannot thank you enough for being a vessel for God Almighty. And you never give up. Even when there are times that we would understand if you gave up. I mean, I would. I know the battle that, I know the testing we get, and I know it's way 10 million times harder for you. And so, thank you, because when you think it's not making a difference, we're proof that it's making a difference. So thank you.
3: You certainly are proof. Thank you. Well said.

while the world watches bombs and governments take over more territory, move the boundary stones for personal gain, I know down deep you ask yourself, why? What's it all about? Why did Cain kill Abel? And what is the source of pain and hate and crime of man on man? And what, dear God, is the cure? Way Down, a simple little Bible study ministry started over 25 years ago based on seeing the starvation of God's love behind the obese person, seeing the thirsty behind the bottle of alcohol, eating and drinking but never satisfied, seeing the insecurity behind the braggart, the emptiness of those who have worshiped money. God did teach me at some point in all this how to transfer this. That people worshiped money and things, and they were hanging on, but how to transfer the destructive clinging onto the world to a clinging onto God. Man does not live on bread alone, but on every word that comes from the mouth of God. We know with certainty that God has asked us to love, but it is clearly to love Him, the Creator, first, and then love others second. We are to lay down all idols and love the Creator and oh, so much more than what we can see and touch, the created things. It's clear the devastating wars throughout the centuries have been fought, many of them in the name of religion, to expand territory, but it does not further nor expand God's kingdom. How can bombs and murder and hate expand the kingdom of love? It's impossible. Love expands the kingdom of love. We've been discussing that man-made rules or putting man and his traditions before God ruins your life. It's a religion that curses the lives of those who cling to it, and it's fabrications of wrong grace. And those that promote this false grace inflict the worst of all pain on mankind. Worse than any army, any military has ever inflicted. We've discussed that religious bigotry drives many wars. But these wars are also a result of pagan, godless greed. But today I want to talk about a certain blindness to the needs of human beings. We can clearly see the needs halfway around the world. But let's be honest, do we not see the need for love of those right around us? Most do not. And therefore, there are small wars inside our own homes, inside the lives of family, extended family, inside church buildings. Or you may be a tight family and you take care of the family pride. But when you go home, you talk about others and divide one of God's houses against one of God's houses in an arrogant way.
What is the hate force that instead of turning the other cheek, we fight back, we defend, we dishonor? What is this blanket of lies that we listen to that makes our hearts grow hard and cold, a little icy, a little distant, protecting ourselves? We turn our eyes. We don't really want to see the pain in this world and in mankind. And we often miss the opportunity provided to love those near us as ourselves. Why do we shut our eyes to the hurting and to the needy? And why do we defend ourselves and put others down? Putting down others is a form of murder, and it comes from this yearning. And when it's not filled up the right way, it becomes insecurity. We resort to tearing down others to make our life look good, to make our life easier, more secure on this earth. Hate creates agnostics and atheists and people that believe God is distant. There are many symptoms, but it really boils down to one disease. It's called self. Protection of self. We close our eyes to protect ourselves. We murder like Cain to Abel. Get rid of the competition. Lift ourselves up. People are used, and in a way, we are competitive people. We want to be right. We want to win. But the only right and the only winning should be in the promotion of what God is teaching. What we too quickly forget is that God has asked very little of us. That is to love Him. And we get that when we're born. And then to love our brother as ourselves. But this brings up several questions. How do we love ourselves? What's appropriate? But the most important question, I hope, is how do we give love, especially when we ourselves are needy? Well, first of all, the love for ourselves is not minimal. We do love ourselves, but we are supposed to. God made us this way, to take care of the body, the mind, the soul that God has given us. Many people destroy it. That's not love. Overeating destroys it. Too much destroys it. But this law, minimal law, was there at birth. It's innate. It's programmed inside each of us. And when we're tired, we're to rest. We sleep. When we're hungry, we eat. When we're thirsty, we drink. When our teeth feel dirty, we naturally long to brush them. It feels good to wash our face in the morning. It feels good. So you go by a guidance inside. It feels good to stop when you're pleasantly full. You love yourself by going by what feels good. The lies hurt you. We are to love our brothers as ourselves. But Satan and the world whisper that you don't love yourself enough. You're not going to have enough. You don't take care of yourself enough. There won't be food there tomorrow. That you take care of other people too much. But trust me, that is not the case. The love of self and self-protection were pre-programmed by God
and the appropriate amount is innate. That's why Jesus could give a universal rule: love others as you love yourself. It's assumed. You feed yourself, dress yourself, that's love. But God never intended for us to go past that, to worry about our health too much, to a fault, our bank accounts to a fault, our house or our home, or our job or our children to a fault. This is self-absorption, self-focus. And self-focused people find it harder and harder with every year of living to reverse self-absorption. Because without God, absorption, adoration, devotion, our needs become overwhelming because He's not there. No answered prayers. You're on your own. Ironically, it backfires when you become a little God. Try to be a God, a source. He who saves his life will lose it. This is not loving self, but destroying self. So what do? We reverse this. We take care of the body, yes. We follow what feels right. Hunger and fullness, sleep, thirst, all that, yes. But then we lose ourselves past our own worries, all that. That's not a part of it. We don't go there, and we lose ourselves into God's business. He's the CEO of the kingdom of love, the business of selling love. We learn how to market love. We love. It's His house first, His children first, and the next thing you know, a miracle happens. As you follow God's Spirit to lay down desires, you find yourself then desiring to help someone else. And then you look back and your things are taken care of. How did that happen? You find the money you needed. Everything's more cleaned up. Everything's better. Relationship problems are gone. So now we know a little bit about that, but now how much time do you spend on yourself versus others? I've learned the will of God oftentimes by watching nature, watching all the animals, watching the children. Notice little children naturally wake up and they have the appropriate focus. They don't see themselves when they wake up, but rather their siblings and then their parents, and then they also focus on their friends, on playtime with their friends. They go to playtime. Playtime is really just parallel to an adult's work. Work and play, basically, you never stop. It's just the same thing. You just play when you're a child, and then you play when you're an adult. If you do it right, if you have the right mindset, that's what it is. Because then you notice all the children, whatever they're playing, it's imitating the adult's occupation. Whether the girls are dressing up and playing dolls, or the boys are playing sports or Legos, which is construction and architecture, engineering. Both girls and guys are playing the computers and on the phones. They imitate at the earliest age. They do not focus on food. You can hardly get a child to sit down to eat a meal unless they are famished. You can hardly get them to sleep unless you trick them into it. Where
is self-focus in all this. It's almost non-existent. Yes, they cry if you take their toy away, but you got it all wrong. It's not because you took just a toy away and they're selfish. It's because you took their job away. You fired them, so to speak. You took their toy and they're unemployed. So that's why you distract them. To love others as self, it is when you take care of others' needs. The percent time you do this is back to your childhood. It's a child's focus. It's play. Because when those children were playing, they were getting some things done, but they really loved doing it with their friends and loving their friends. It's beautiful. It should be natural. Here's what blocks our giving love as we get older. We recoil with love. Loveless people cause us to recoil. It hurts, so we recoil. The loveless are the people that have lost this childlike nature given by God in the beginning. And so they rage and they seem arrogant underneath, but they are in pain. It's someone in a massive amount of pain on no narcotic, no painkiller. They've not taken a Tylenol. They're in great pain. And that's why they're so needy. That's why all conversations lead back to self, because life is overwhelming without answered prayers. There's not enough time in the day to fix all the problems and help somebody else. And half of the problems are relationships, and that's very complicated. Only the secure

of this emptiness, the pain of a hate-riddled world of which there seems to be no answers. But there are answers. Depression and suicide rate is only getting higher and higher in the light of a world full of false religion. We have more things, more money, more leisure time, yet starved for this connection, a real connection. It's a genuine connection. To love and to have true empathy for your brother, you have to have this genuine connection. And then the feelings of wanting to care for others and give back because you're so taken care of comes forth. Then the next thing you know, you want equality. Something you never really wanted before, but you want it. You want your brother to have this connection. You want them to have answered prayers. You want them to be blessed. There's enough in that bank for everybody. It's amazing. You can do this because your starvation has been satisfied. That manna from heaven. So you secure yourself first with this real relationship. Not religion, knowledge, by obeying hour by hour everything, using this, the feelings that he programmed in, and then you can be that child again, and then your heart starts to melt again. That love melts the heart. It's a beautiful warmth. So who is our brother? James chapter 2 says, suppose a brother or sister is without clothes and daily food. If one of you says to him, go, I wish you well, keep warm and well fed, but does nothing about his physical need, what good is it? So we know that obviously refers to someone who's keeping the Ten Commandments, as we talked about earlier. It's also commanded, though Jesus said, to love the unlovely, love the pagans, love the needy, is what he says in Matthew. He says, you have heard that it was said, love your neighbor and hate your enemy. But I tell you, love your enemies and pray for those who persecute you, that you may be sons of your Father in heaven. He causes his sun to rise on the evil and the good, and sends rain on the righteous and the unrighteous. If you love those who love you, what reward will you get? Are not even the tax collectors doing that? And if you greet only your brothers, what are you doing more than others? Do not even the pagans do that? Be perfect, therefore, as your heavenly Father is perfect. I love it. Sons of the Father in heaven. You want to be sons of the Father in heaven? Someone teaching lies about God and his kingdom. False teachers, Jesus ran out of the temple. People abusing and lying about God. Not having the connection themselves and teaching a false religion. That was shunned. He asked the people not to follow that. There are times when people called themselves a brother, but they were blatantly hanging on to idols. You distance yourself. But this is talking about loving even someone that's unrighteous.

0: not someone that's calling themselves a brother and confusing everybody. This is people that are pagans. And it doesn't matter the income, the color, the race, the educational level, any age. And Jesus was asked this question, who is your brother? And he taught this well in the story of the Good Samaritan. It was a man that was on his way from Jerusalem to Jericho. He was accosted by thieves and he was stripped. They stripped him, they beat him, they took his clothes, robbed him and left him on the ground, half dead. And the first two people who saw him in this desperate state was a priest. This is a preacher and a Levite. These are keepers of a temple. They could go into the holy and the most holy place. But they left him there to die. But then a Samaritan saw him and took pity on him. And he went and bandaged his wounds, applying healing oils, gave him wine to drink, Jesus said. And then he transported him on his own vehicle, his donkey, while he walked and took him to the inn, which was their little outpatient places at that time. And the next day he paid the innkeeper and promised to pay for anything else while this man was convalescing. To most of us, we've already thought that this is a ridiculously obvious story of being someone, of helping someone in need. You think, who would leave a man half dead on the street and to die? Nobody would. But before you discuss the end of the story, we need to know that the Jews and the Samaritans, they hated each other, and this was a lesson to the Jews. Jesus was talking to the ones that felt like they had all the right answers. And they despised each other since the building of the wall in Ezra and Nehemiah's day, and maybe even before, some people say. Samaritans claim Judaism is the altered and amended religion, and vice versa. Yet the major issue between the Jews and Samaritans has always been this, here recently, has always been this location of worship to God. Jerusalem, according to the Jewish faith, or Mount Gerizim to the Samaritans, according to the Samaritan version. So that is why Jesus told the Samaritan woman that a time is coming when you will worship the Father neither on this mountain, and they were on Mount Gerizim, and then, or Jerusalem, neither one. And he says, because a time is coming, and now has come, that true worshipers will worship the Father in spirit and in truth. It's a true love. The feeling would be a true worship. And they had learned over the years to hate. Each felt like the other had missed the Torah, the commanded worship, that God had commanded to worship on a particular mountain. That was the religion. There's that legalistic religion again, always getting in there to divide people. But Jesus said the Samaritan and the Jews both missed it. They hated unnecessarily, because what God had wanted all along was a kingdom of love. Jesus told us that those in need from this parable, the people who live it, do what's right, are the righteous. They're the ones that have figured out this love of the brother. And it was having mercy on those in need. If you see someone in need, you don't pass them by, no matter their religion. The Bible tells us to love with actions, not just in word and deed. Where it says in 1 John 3:13, dear children, let us not love with words or tongue, but with actions and in truth. To love with actions, not just words. There is an evil in this world from Satan, but Jesus taught us a better way. Again, Matthew 5:38, you have heard that it was said, eye for eye and tooth for tooth. But I tell you, do not resist an evil person. If someone strikes you on the right cheek, turn to him the other also. And if someone wants to sue you and take your tunic, let him have your cloak as well. If someone forces you to go 1 mile, go with them 2 miles. Give to the one who asks you. Do not turn away from the one who wants to borrow from you. Not only do we not use people, we allow them to use us. And people will wrong us. But of course, we're not to defend ourselves or to take revenge, but to overcome evil with good. Romans 12:13, share with God's people who are in need. Practice hospitality. Bless those who persecute you. Bless and do not curse. Rejoice with those who rejoice. Mourn with those who mourn. Live in harmony with one another. Do not be proud, but be willing to associate with people of low position. Do not be conceited. Do not repay anyone evil for evil. Be careful to do what is right in the eyes of everybody. If it is possible, as far as it depends on you, live at peace with everyone. Do not take revenge, my friends, but leave room for God's wrath, for it is written, "It is mine to avenge. I will repay," says the Lord. On the contrary, if your enemy is hungry, feed him. If he is thirsty, give him something to drink. In doing this, you will heap burning coals on his head. Do not be overcome by evil, but overcome evil with good. Oh, that Jesus' words and the apostles' words that came from Jesus' teachings were taught. Notice there's an obvious void of talking about any government with Jesus. So this defies all boundaries, all governments, all races, all differences. On an individual basis, I have experienced God's greatest care for me when I've obeyed this rule. Romans 12, I tell it to everybody all the time. Read it and read it. Matthew 5, Romans 12. Over and over and over, when you have difficult people to be around, I have no fear now to just love. I don't recoil. And I've done it now for years. And I've only felt more life inside my heart with every year. And there's a great peace not to have to correct those that have wronged you. God's correction and revenge is infinitely more effective. I've watched him, and he keeps his word. He takes care. When you've been falsely accused, you've been hurt, unnecessarily things said, and you turn right back around and you love with everything you've got. So what if a man has offended you and offends you daily? Only worry if they're truly offending God and his church, but you know that they're hurting themselves. We do not return bombs when we're hit with pagan bombs. People unconnected to God, we're to love by building up each other's connection and relationship with God. That is the answer. A righteous remnant man or woman not only lives right and walks in love with God and man, but helps his brother and his sister and all the children, everybody, to learn how to walk in love with God and then man. Imagine a world full of this love. It's contagious. It's beautiful. Jesus spoke so authoritatively, but never more when he spoke of turning the other cheek. Oh, to give someone your coat when they took your cloak. Are ready to give and give more and give and give more and give with pleasure. Don't just give, but give with love. Turning the other cheek, overcoming evil with good, is the most powerful tool for peace that has ever been given to society, any society. And it works at home with spouse, with children, the workplace, even with immature brothers in the church and sisters in Christ. And you'll see that returning love, love for hate, it opens up the door for conviction. And returning a good attitude when you are handed a bad attitude. Returning optimism gently when handed pessimism. The offender will, for the first time, finally look inward at the wrong that they have done. Any other response only justifies them. You've not helped them at all. This applies to individuals, whole families against another family, tribes against tribes, countries against countries. It's called diplomacy. But it's God's diplomacy. But there must be gentleness to turn away wrath. And it starts with the individual to commit to being a peacemaker rather than ambitious. Calm no matter what comes your way. Returning malicious with moral, virtuous, upright, and charitable actions. Where are you on this journey? It's very exciting to give all your heart and soul to this pursuit. Each person plays a part in peace, and the church of love and peace is beautiful. Jesus narrowed down the main Judgment Day exam question with a story. It's an all-important question that we're going to be asked. Who is your brother? And the Good Samaritan was a good teaching. But he also taught, did you give a cup of cold water to the needy? He explains that if you did it for the least of these, you did it for me. Lord, they ask, when did we see you needy, thirsty, homeless? And Jesus answered, if you did it for the least of these, you did it for me. What's wrong with us? If the most important command is to love God first, but the second most important command on the planet, in the world, in the universe, number two is like it, love your neighbor, the needy, Jesus described it, love the needy as yourself. Have we gotten too busy? Are we too good for all this? Are we too important to stop and give love, help those that are needy? In fact, much of the world with money move far away from the needy and turn a deaf ear to their cries. Have you found yourself getting better off financially and moving further from the needy? Once connected to God, your eyes are opened to the needy. You connect with the hurting people, and then you help them connect to the source of love, security, and comfort. It's living water that flows, and it comes only from a connection with God. You then become an extension of God. That's what Jesus did every day. What did he spend his time on? It was obvious. It was being with the people, the needy, and then the blind, those that needed to see God. Those that thought they already could see, they could never hear what he was saying anyway. He didn't fool with those that thought they could already see. And he said to those people, you're blind. You're really blind, an incurable blindness. But those that knew they were blind, he spent the time with, helping them spiritually and physically. This country is overfed. It has plenty of water. But it's overwhelming need of starvation on this planet is for love. And people have a deep aching pain and they hide it behind a smile. But they're lonely. They're hurting inside. But they cannot find this relationship with God through false religion, because it pushes this love of man and trying to get you to do all these things for men before you yourself are connected to the vine. So you can't bear fruit. It's impossible to bear fruit. It's impossible to love unconnected. There's no berries on that vine. There's no fruit to give. You have nothing to give but dried up, cut off branches that are good for nothing but a fire. You will not be able to tolerate false religion once you see its damage to the thousands upon thousands who hurt. But now accept this dead life as normal. How do we feed so many people? Well, we start small. We start right next to us. We start with God's lead. And we love. Even when the people next to you seem closed, rude, insecure, scared, do as Jesus did, walk in his footsteps, and show people God through loving actions, not just words. Put feet on it. No good deed done in love is too small. And it never fails. Even though you think you loved, oh, that failed. That didn't work. Yes, it did. It worked. It's not the deed. It's the love behind the deed that extends this love of God. So you don't worry so much about what little gift or what little thing you're going to do. It's not about the praise of man that you're doing this. You're just loving, simply loving with whatever you got. Just like a child. They go outside and they all start playing. They may not have even known each other. And the next thing you know, they're all just playing together. It's simple if you don't complicate it. If you do it for the least of these, you have done it for Christ and for God. Impressing people, connecting people to you, showing what you know, your knowledge, is vain. You're not a source. Bragging, boasting leaves people empty. Knowledge puffs up, but love, making them feel better. How do these people feel after they're in your presence? Ask yourself, how do people feel when they leave your presence? Love builds up. You do unto others as you'd have them do unto you. You are not just giving a fish, but you're teaching them how to fish and how to find God. They can't thank you any more than if you help them find this. There's no blessing more valuable than love. None. Nothing more valuable. What a contrast between those that use other humans and those that give. Those that are selfish and those that are selfless, selfless. Ironically, when you connect people to God, people will wind up loving you and you are surrounded. This world is owned by Satan. We're not likely to see world peace in our lifetime, but we can find pockets, and these pockets can grow, and the pockets can get bigger, and they're all around. This kingdom of love can be dotted and expand all around the globe. connecting man to man. It starts in your own heart, right here. Here's where it starts. In a world of turmoil and strife and grief, what is the problem? It started at home. Greed, need, control, using people. Then it goes to corruption of morals. We need God and His kingdom of love to come on this earth as it did in heaven. Without God, we're all deeply insecure. And we project and we blame people. No education or amount of money can replace this connection. The unconnected world that believes they have to fight and fend for themselves, worried about their bank accounts, their savings. What if capitalism fell? The stock market crashes? What if we entered a recession or depression? The lifestyle of ease would be replaced with hardship, is what they fear. People are so populous. They've become to us to have no value. That's what's happening on this planet. Children are in the way. And the pain is so great that inflicting pain at home to dropping bombs on civilians does not faze this person. The hearts become stone. Sympathy, love disappears. It takes insight to see. Disconnected people look arrogant, argumentative, but deep down, they have a world of multiple phobias. They become afraid that they will not be taken care of, and only love can turn them around before it's too late. Have you ever thought that if there was more equality, if you had never sought after or desired an affluent lifestyle, or chose to live more modestly among the poor, that you would not have these fears? The kingdom of God is the government of God in Christ, who's at His right hand, mediating the will of this loving CEO. And we have strife because men inflict pain on others to ease their own lifestyle, to get ahead at the detriment of others. That's what's going on. Although Christ said that there would always be the poor, it's true that some poverty is a result of stinginess. You yourself could help with some of the poverty right now. And we do as a church. But think about it. The stinginess, tight-fistedness. There's not enough teaching on this equality among each other. The stingy, hoarding nature is passed down from one generation to another, and it's hard to stop the curse. It's when we uphold the symbolism of the cross and keep it ever before us that we see the answer to life through the cross, a life of sacrifice of our own comforts, our time, our money, our possessions, and learning for the betterment of others that the kingdom of God exudes peace. And ironically, this sacrifice turns out to be more comfortable than the hoarding of money that you can't take with you. Are you afraid to be around people that are different from you? I personally want to be around people that are different because it's so interesting. Indeed, I love it. It's an experience I've found more profound selflessness, deeper conversations, and deeper love many times. Among the poor, they have much to offer. God's greatest gift to us is this security, and those connected are the ones that can be stepped on, their coat taken, yelled at, falsely accused, be the whipping boy, and yet turn right around and be positive and give love back, kindness. It's not empathy like one has for the Hebrew that was robbed and left bleeding, but sadness that this person does not know this love. This love is contagious, and when you give love, it eradicates the hate. But we can not either find this love nor give this love until we fully comprehend this one concept: human dignity. We tend to lose the fact that there's no greater gift from God than life inside you and life inside this person. Oh, to know the worth of each baby born, each soul, each person. Many people just use people rather than doing whatever they can do to connect them with God, rather than turning the other cheek, being willing to be wronged or being willing to be cheated, insulted. There's no offense against man greater than using people. And James 5 talks about that, that passage. Listen, you rich people who wail, your wealth is rotted. Look, the wages you fail to pay the workmen who mowed your fields and are crying out against you. The cries of the harvesters have reached the ears of the Lord Almighty. You've lived in luxury. And then in Proverbs 14, it says, he who oppresses the poor shows contempt for the Maker, but whoever is kind to the needy honors God. So what is in the heart of someone who sees the human not as a glorious being made in the image of God, but rather as a robot to fill their own selfish ambition? When God made the world, it was good. When God made it, he said it was very good. Think about how costly each human is to God and mankind. The breath of the most holy, most high God is breathed into mankind, and we are in his holy image. And that is why we must have tender concern for each person, treating each person, each and every person, with decency. That is in the heart of someone who sees the human not as a robot, but as a glorious being that's made in the image of God. People caught up in their own selfish goals must be warned that this is the opposite behavior of Christ. Using people comes from the hate of Hades. Taking care of the needy is the job description of those that are born again. There's no greater occupation. Human dignity. How valuable is the person sitting right next to you? Each of us has the ability to allow the light from heaven to come through so that they may extend this love around the world. By finding this love and then using this love to assist other human beings, to help them to target, to raise the bar for this highest moral standard of purity. This purity in life of loving God with all you've got and then loving your fellow man. When you have that love, you extend this life force. And I know this is God's answer to the peace on earth. While the world watches and witnesses selfish religious bigotry, quarrels, bombs, and government takeovers, moving the boundary stones for personal gain, this blind hate bottlenecks the saving, healing love from the heavens. Only those that are connected to God through Jesus Christ can be a conduit of love to those made in the image of God. Your neighbor, the needy. Only those who are born again into Christ can overcome this evil in this world with good.
1: hate does not expand the kingdom of God, but rather it is this powerful life force of love from the heavens which expands the kingdom of God. Each and every human being is made in the image of the Lord God Almighty. A human is the most important gift from God. No matter the age, the race, the educational level, the health, the intelligence quotient, the occupation, it's priceless. And each of us has this ability to take every hateful thought captive and allow the love from the heavens to come through so as to extend this life force around the world, giving each and every human a chance to survive, to live, to thrive, and then find this abundant life with God. Yes, there is hope. We must overcome evil with good, overcome insecurity, jealousy, and hate with love.

0: Okay, here we go. We're live. We're rolling. Okay, so act like it, please. It's a show.
1: Hi.
0: Hey, what if I did it? Like, do you need some help?
1: You
0: need.
1: Could like you a... just kind of help me get through this? Once I get going.
0: Okay.
1: But I can't remember what I was supposed to say.
0: Okay. Say hi to the people.
1: Hi to the people.
0: Here we go.
1: Okay.
0: Hi, everybody.
1: Hey, everybody.
0: Yeah. See?
1: See?
0: There, you get going.
1: You go. After you. I'm supposed to be... Hello? Line?
0: Hi.
1: Hi. How y'all doing? It's Life with Gwen and Joe, and this is my lovely, beautiful, gracious wife, Gwen, and I'm Joe.
0: Let's do another one. I don't think that one's going to cut. I don't think that's... Cut. And every time I find myself, life with God is so good.
1: So come join us on this fun life where we put God in the center of everything. Hey everyone, it's Life with Gwen and Joe. This is my beautiful wife Gwen, I'm Joe, and today we're going to talk about some very interesting statistics that have arisen from this coronavirus thing. They're kind of encouraging people, if not mandating that people stay at home. And don't move around so much. And that's kind of the domestic violence has gone up by what, something like 50%?
0: That's right.
1: Which is an unbelievable thing. And other little things that have happened along the way. What are some of the things that we can do to kind of prevent scenarios from getting aggravated at home when we're spending time?
0: Well, you know that that's not happening with us.
1: No.
0: I mean, we've been spending a lot of time together, more than we've ever been able to. And, you know, it's created the opposite. We're closer.
1: We're so busy most of the time that we're actually embracing and embellishing staying home and slowing down.
2: For example, we have been doing a lot more walking and talking, and we've been cooking together, playing games, doing a lot with children. Working together, reaching out for counsel, and making sure that we're communicating to everyone as best as we can. And there's dancing. We're always dancing.
0: And most importantly, you add humor to the marriage. Lots of laughter is essential.
1: So it's actually worked really good for us, but some people not so much. And that's a little scary.
0: It is scary. So for us, I see that what God's done in our situation is that time only created for us to be closer. And then if time together is creating more anger and more angst and more animosity toward your spouse or your children, then there's something at the heart of that that's very, very wrong. Let's return to the scriptures and see if we can't find the secrets of what's happening.
1: We're in Ephesians 5. Wives, submit to your husbands as to the Lord. For the husband is the head of the wife, as Christ is the head of the church, his body, of which he is the Savior. Now, as the church submits to Christ, so also wives should submit to their husbands in everything. Now, for the husband's side of it, husbands, love your wives just as Christ loved the church and gave himself up for her to make her holy, cleansing her by washing with water through the word, and to present her to himself as a radiant church without stain or wrinkle or any other blemish, but holy and blameless. That is beautiful.
0: Isn't that beautiful?
1: In the same way, husbands ought to love their wives as their own bodies. He who loves his wife loves himself. And that's pretty profound. But if we could really kind of adhere to that, I think it would preclude a lot of the things that are going on with some of the aggravations that people are facing, kind of being cooped up the way they are. And, you know, even when... If this coronavirus thing wasn't happening, I think that sets a pretty good precedence for how a man needs to look at his wife and how a wife should look at her husband. So
0: no, it's huge. I mean, when you think about like the profoundness of that passage, I know I've read it. If I've read it once, I've read it 100 times, and I still can't absorb really what it's saying all in one reading. When I think about how that God is using the church, the scripture is using the church as the husband, so to speak, and to the wife. I mean, if you are submitting to your husband, then in everything, then how could there be anger? How could there be angst? How could there be anxiety? You're getting this opportunity to submit. And then Christ, he said he laid his life down. That's what the husband does. He lays his life down and gives up his own life for her, for the wife, to make her radiant and beautiful and pure. I mean, think about the focus. So what is the husband focused on? How can I lay my life down to make her radiant? How can I lay my life down to make her beautiful and spotless, meaning pure from sin? How can I lay my life down? Think about how many men can honestly say that they have spent their life thinking about how can I help my wife lay down all her sin? And then at the same time, how many women are spending their time thinking about what can I do? What can I do to submit? What can I do to take care of? Like cooking or just subjects, that discussions that we've got to have over the last few weeks because of all this has only brought us closer as I'm learning more and more and learning more of his likes and dislikes. And I'm anxious to go in there and find a way to be even closer and to submit even more so that he's happy, so that you're happy.
1: And you achieve that amazingly. I'm astounded at how amazing Gwen is. She's such a good companion. And guys, I know that it's easy to let things in the world, either your hobbies or the pressures from work or just the daily things that come at us, it's easy to kind of let those things take precedence in your life. But we're supposed to put nothing before God, but very close second. It says a man shall love his wife like Jesus loved the church. And I don't think you can get too much more specific than that. That's an amazing thing. And I try and do that every day with Gwen.
0: He does.
1: She deserves it. The things that she does makes it easy for me to want to treat her that way. And so there's this symbiosis when you start paying attention to what the Bible says about a marriage, and it really does work. And I am the benefactor of such a great lady, and you are so wonderful.
0: Oh, I am praising God because it works. So we're just getting closer and closer. There's no domestic quarrels going on here. Our prayer is for all of you all out there listening, that you all can take the challenge, take this time to lay every selfish thing down and stop taking things personally and realize that everyone has moods, but in those moods, to be empathetic to the mood, not to make the mood of someone else, you know, your challenge. Don't be competitive with your spouse.

0: be empathetic, be loving, be caring. As the Bible says, take care of your wife as you do your own body. No one hates their body. They clothe, they feed. And I mean, these things together, it endears and makes for oneness and companionship. And so that's our prayer out there. Get closer and get closer to your children.
1: Amen.
0: I love it. I love this time that God's given us. And I'm thankful. The closer I am to Him and the more I do for Him, the more I love Him, and vice versa. So,
1: am I a lucky guy or what? This is fun.
0: Love you guys. Thank you for joining us. We're praying for your household.
1: See you next time.
2: Good to be with you.
0: Some people get closer to each other in
1: love. Just back off when you're saying that.
0: No, I mean, honestly, some people like get closer. Okay, make up something. Quick, camera's rolling. Make up something.
1: Where's the camera? Is that camera pointed at us?

comes from a long way off geographically, but we share definitely one amongst many things in common, and that is... And that is, no matter where you were in this life before you heard this message, now that we've tasted this, we are never going back again.

0: Hey everybody, I want to welcome you to Life with Gwen and Joe. I'm Joe, this is Gwen, and we're here for another exciting show. What are we going to talk about today, darling?
1: Well, today's going to be just in line with the times. Everybody's being asked to either be quarantined or isolation or something along those lines. Our schedules are getting mixed up, so we're going to be talking about slowing down and the benefits of that. Life with God is so good.
0: So come join us on this fun life where we put God in the center of everything. I'm sure that everyone is aware that we are dealing with this coronavirus issue, the COVID-19 issue that is upon us. Our country is having to deal with social distancing. I actually was trying to sit closer to Gwen, and she didn't want me to sit closer to her, so I had to really talk her into letting me sit this close. So I have to be careful not to get any closer than that. Okay, I got in trouble. But it's a serious issue, and there's been a lot of confusion, a lot of fear, a lot of what I feel disinformation being put out there online and on the airwaves. And so let's talk about some of the things that are going on. They're asking us to stay home. They're asking us to social distance. And that seems a little bit strange. And people are kind of confused about what to do. So
1: right. Or this is very, very new. I mean, we're in a free country. And for someone to tell us to stay in our houses, it's almost kind of like going to prison for a lot of people, you know, that you can't get out and there's less than 10 people at a function. And I think people are handling it pretty well, but I do get very, very concerned about some people that have isolated themselves maybe to a fault. And, you know, the Bible talks about that.
0: Yes, it does talk
1: read
0: about
1: that. That's interesting that there was even a scripture to.
0: Talks about isolation,
1: right?
0: Right
1: there, Proverbs 18.
0: Right, Proverbs 18:1, it says, "Whoever isolates himself seeks his own desire. He breaks out against all sound judgment."
1: And, of course, that's about talking about somebody separating themselves out in society and maybe living that way. But I understand the principle in that the Jewish people had, where they would get you, if you were sick, to quarantine yourself outside the camp for 7 days. The priest would look to see if the infections were gone, and if they were not gone, you went another 7 days. So 14 days out, which is very biblical for people to be outside the camp. But the difference is they didn't ask everybody inside the camp to stop work or whatever. I mean, they just tried to isolate
0: right.
1: out people with the condition. And I felt like maybe a great thing that would have been helpful would be take those that are most affected by it. Statistically, is that this has been something that has hit people that were already had maybe pre-existing conditions, and especially were elderly. So maybe that those people staying home, let the young people go bring them food and help them and that type thing. And
0: in this downtime, when we're at home and when we're kind of not carrying on with our normal lives, it would be a shame, and you put this out in a tweet today, it would be a shame to not use this time constructively to think about your place with God, your place with your family, and things like that.
1: Seeking a relationship with God right now, wouldn't it be sad if you look back on this in life and we were quarantined for several weeks and you were not closer to God at the end of it? I mean, here you've got some time. I mean, I know today, even because the time was not quite as rushed, Joe and I had the time to like get down on our knees on the side of the bed and pray. And I just love that.
0: Yes.
1: I love God seeing, the heavens seeing that we're willing to bend our knees and reach out to Him. And I love your prayers. And I love your prayers because you're never in a rush. I mean, when you're talking to God, it's like there's nothing in the world that you're anxious about. You know, you get everything in your heart out. It's beautiful. I love the way you pray.
0: Well, when you're talking to God is the wrong time to rush through things. And that's about the most serious conversation you could have in your life is when you're talking to your Maker. So
1: what I think that God's trying to get us to do is be patient, slow down. And I think that that's got to be one of the lessons that He's doing for this country right now. So
0: okay, it says in Psalms 46:10, "Be still and know that I am God. I will be exalted among the nations. I will be exalted in the earth. Beautiful. Here's another one that's talking about being still. Psalms 37:7. Be still before the Lord and wait patiently for Him.
1: That's what we're having to do, isn't it?
0: Absolutely.
1: We're waiting for this to lift and for good news.
0: Luke 12, consider how the lilies grow. They do not labor or spin. Yet I tell you, not even Solomon in all his splendor was dressed like one of these.
1: So a lot of people are without jobs right now. The job unemployment rate went as high as it's just about ever been. The last time it was like this in the 1980s. And that was because the economy was bad. This is just because they're telling you to go home and don't open your doors. I'm telling you, the minute the doors are open, it's going to be a rebound, a boomerang, boom.
0: Oh, it's going to snap back like I don't think anything in history. In James 5, 7 through 8, it says, be patient then, brothers, until the Lord's coming. See how the farmer waits for the land to yield its valuable crop, and how patient he is for the autumn and the spring rains. You too be patient and stand firm, because the Lord's coming is near. Mm. And that scripture gives me the chills. I love that. I love that scripture. So
1: being patient.
0: Yeah.
1: Fruits of the Spirit. Love, joy, peace, patience. I mean, all of these anxieties that build up inside people. I would imagine that you're seeing people worried and angry and all kind of emotions going on, but now is the time. You're at home with your family and your children for them to remember all of this as one of their favorite times of their life, that they got to be with their parents that much, and just very, very beautiful. So practicing all the fruits of the Spirit with your children, but also your spouse. What a beautiful time to like have no anger.

0: gather them. A time to embrace and a time to refrain. A time to search and a time to give up. A time to keep and a time to throw away. A time to tear and a time to mend. A time to be silent and a time to speak. A time to love and a time to hate. A time for war and a time for peace.
1: Well, it's not putting anything down. There's all the emotions in the world. And there's, you know, all of the, you know, everybody you don't need to feel guilty that there's, you know, some anxiousness about maybe what's up ahead, but you give it to God. I mean, all these emotions that God's given us to as a human, but at the same time, and then to know that in life, God has everything. What's left out? I mean, everything. I mean, war and peace and naming it, you know, mourning and then happiness, dancing, joy. And so it's beautiful that God knows that we're going to experience every one of these, and there's a time for it. Now we've got this time. Let's use it.
0: Absolutely.
1: Let's use it for our children, our wives, our spouses, and then our relationship with God.
0: And I also think maybe not focusing on the big picture so much. It says in the Bible that we shouldn't be too worried about things. Let today's worries be sufficient for the day. So kind of compartmentalize things and just think about what you need to do in the moment. Stay in the moment throughout these days and take care of business in the moment and things that you have to do.
1: Okay, well, there's a lot of things that the family could be doing right now, and we're watching all these families. We've been calling around and saying, what have y'all been doing with your time?
0: There's so many different things we could be doing. Family Bible reading, family dinners.
1: We've done quite a bit of that.
0: Oh, yeah. And we're going to probably do another one tonight, right?
1: Yeah.
0: Oh, boy.
1: I hope.
0: And family game nights, baking for others, cleaning out closets and giving clothes to others, helping parents around the house. Online and virtual music and art lessons, homeschool, college classes online,
1: practicing scripture recitations, food delivery to those in need, and shopping for the elderly.
0: Those of you with animals, you can spend time with your animals, walk your dog, and you can do your yard work, keeping your yard and your house looking nice, swinging at the park with your kids. I'm a big kid, so I actually love to swing, but bicycle rides, art, painting, jewelry making, Legos, trampoline, Marco Polo, or FaceTime.
1: Using your phones is an amazing thing. You can put the screen up and there's several of your friends and all talking to each other. I mean, this is a complete riot and very fun, so that you can meet with a lot of people from around the world, if that's the case. Using this time to get closer to others, loving on each other and uplifting one another. Be patient out there. I know this is wild, and I know that a lot of people have questions between how far can the government go, how far reaching can they go between trying to, like, protect the health, but in the meantime, if there's no jobs, then you can't feed your children, or you can't, you know, you can't pay the bills. I mean, that makes people sick. Sometimes isolation and people already having some depression can get even worse. Staying at home is a whole new experiment, of which I don't even know how far reaching that will go. So I pray with me, Joe and I in praying that it will lift, that this will lift from this country, so that we can get back to what we know that God made us to do, and that is to get to work.
0: Absolutely. You know, even President Trump said that the byproduct of shutting down the jobs and which will shut down our economy, the byproduct of that could be more far-reaching than the virus situation itself. So it's going to be an interesting scenario and to see what the outcome is with all this stuff. You know, another thing I'd just like to say before we go is I was born and raised on the West Coast. I lived in Los Angeles for almost 3 decades, and you get caught up in the fast pace of everything, the pentameter and pace that people live at out there in the big city is not conducive, I think, to good spiritual health or just doing some of the things that

talking about now, which is slowing your life down. I loved it when I came out here. It actually took me some time to get used to being in the South because things are much slower here. This scenario has even slowed it down a little bit more, and I actually kind of like it. We want to thank you guys. Gwen and I, we love you, and we want to thank you for being with us today. We're praying for you guys. We will get through this, and we'll come out on the backside of this stronger than we ever been. So I'm just really looking forward to that. And we love y'all. Thank you for being with us, and we'll see you next time.

0: little quarantine, a little isolation. There's absolutely nothing wrong with that.
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0: shining my light. Life with God is so good. And I'm thankful for
1: living. We're so thankful that you're here with us and joining us on the show, Life with Gwen and Joe. Keep shining my light, living
0: my life, every day is the same. We see God in everything. Thankful for living.
1: Together, we'd like to help you fall more in love with God.
0: We're going to see all of our experiences, all the things that we do and places we go and people we hang with, and it is going to be something that helps us all focus more on God. And in the meantime, we're going to fall in love more with God, and our lives are going to be blessed. You're a thriver in dark seasons,
1: a survivor. So come join us on this fun life where we put God in the center of everything.
0: It is a beautiful day here in Tennessee, and we have a party going on behind us, and it's so fun to see these children be so appreciative. I mean, thanking us for doing this, and then, you know, that they're not spoiled, and it's beautiful.
2: Oh, no. They're very gracious, and they're very humble. Which is an amazing thing for kids today.
0: Yes, and humility is what we wanted to talk about today because it's just so helpful in every way. I'll go back and tell you the story that when I first started understanding about idol worship and all the things that God was giving me to teach, and I was launching this, you know, I wasn't launching a ministry. People started coming to me. I didn't know what was going on because I trained to be a dietitian, a nutritionist, and but was teaching the weight loss, and I couldn't help but talk about my relationship with God. But I'd already lost my weight, and I didn't. My background at that point, I'd never had anything to drink, and didn't know how to get drugs, and didn't have the money to overshop, and I didn't know what else God was wanting me to work on. So I started praying, and I prayed for four or five straight days. God, show me what it is in my heart that I really got to work on. You know, what is it, what else is there, you know, besides the food and other things. And so I prayed, and by the fourth or fifth day, my eyes looked down at this. Somebody sent me a card, and at the front of the card it said, humility is expecting nothing from anyone. And then later on I went to understanding life not to even expect it from God. And so if you have that attitude, then bottom line, every day's great. I remember I told the story of the head chef at college. It was like 3,000 students, and he had to feed them. And I asked him one day, he was right. Always such a chipper guy, but I said, how is it that you stay so upbeat and, you know, you've got a pretty stressful job and stuff? And he just said, every day I get up, I say, my head chef just quit. I have several hundred kids outside the door waiting to eat, and the food's not ready. The freezers just went off, and I lost all this meat. And he had about four or five scenarios. Then he said, when I open the doors to get to work every day, he said, then I walk in, he goes, nothing gets me down. Nothing gets me down. So what he was practicing was no expectations. In fact, not just no expectations, he was expecting the worst every day, which then made him
2: ultra appreciative,
0: right,
2: of how good things would be.
0: Right.
2: Amazing. And there couldn't be a greater example of humility than Jesus Christ and how he lived his life. We all kind of try and aspire to that, trying to be as Christ-like as possible. The Bible tells us to be Christ-like, but and he is our role model for that, right? So I'm just in awe of what he did, how he lived his life all the way to the end, when he knew what his destiny was, yet he did the will of the Father. I don't know how you could ever compare anything to that as far as just
0: when
2: humility.
0: We think we have it bad, let's go in there. To think that you deserve something, okay, you got to think something of yourself, right? You've got to have some pride because you... Okay, here is the son, and the only son. It wasn't like there, God had 20 kids and, you know, or had 100 kids, you know, whatever. He had one only son, And he's at his right-hand side. He knows where he's come from, where he's going, and yet his only son didn't consider equality with God, Philippians 2, something to be grasped or comprehended. He didn't think of himself so highly that he would ever be equal to the Father, and yet he is the Son of God. And so that kind of sets the stage for the story you wanted to read.
2: Yeah, it's out of Matthew, and it's basically talking about when Jesus knew that he'd been betrayed, and he knew that they were coming to get him. And so Matthew 26:36, then Jesus went with his disciples to a place called Gethsemane. He fell with his face to the ground and prayed, "My Father, if it is possible, may this cup be taken from me. Yet not as I will, but as you will." He went away a second time and prayed, "My Father, if it is not possible for this cup to be taken away unless I drink it, may your will be done."
0: That's something. So he's praying, "God, you know, please take this from me. Please take this from me. But not my will, but yours be done." So he then it didn't get taken. So his expectations, though, is that he was preparing himself for the slaughter. And he knew it was a slaughter. He knew exactly what was going to happen. But when he prayed it, he didn't have this expectation. And, you know, like Job, he fell down. You know, God gives, God takes away. Blessed be the name of the Lord. After losing all of his kids, all of his income, all of his resources. And so the men that are at the top of the game in the Bible, I mean, literally had to have been brought up with no expectations. No expectations. And so that was the card that I got. Humility is expecting nothing from anyone. And all I added was, "and even God," from no man, anyone, no human, but even from God. Don't expect anything. And we are called to be, we're called to be humble. But when you are humble, then look what happens. God lifts you back up.
2: James 4:10, "Humble yourselves before the Lord, and he will lift you up." Proverbs 22:4 talks about humility. It says, "Humility and the fear of the Lord bring wealth and honor and life."
0: So, it's a good thing. You give humility, wealth, honor, and life. Give me some of that stuff.
2: Yeah, wealth.
0: People are looking for wealth, and they're looking for wealth. And who would have you ever been to one of those pump it up seminars? And everybody said, "You want to get wealthy? Then be humble." I mean, everybody would probably look at you like you're crazy, but this is what the Bible says.
2: Right. 1 Peter, "All of you, clothe yourselves with humility towards one another, because God opposes the proud, but gives grace to the humble." Beautiful.
0: Now, how does this affect your eating? It's very powerful. Do you know why you're overeating at night? It's because you expect to. So you don't know that you're doing it, but that night eating is all in expecting. And somebody having trouble with drinking, you're expecting to get that drink. And that's where hunger and fullness comes in. When you go to hunger and fullness, then the next thing you know, you don't know when you're going to be hungry, and you are then dependent upon God. Waiting for hunger is how you get this humility. Then humility gives you wealth, honor, life. God lifts you up. You get this relationship with God. But the other thing that you get, if you have no expectations, you'll be able to wait for a hunger. And you will not overeat at night. That's just how it works. So we just want to thank you for joining us.
1: Absolutely.
0: And no expectations.
2: Humility.
0: Wait for hunger. Thank you guys for joining us.
2: We love y'all.
0: We love you.
2: Take care.
0: We will see you next time.
2: Thank you so much. Thank you.
0: Thank you. Thankful for living again. What, tell us your favorite part about your life with Gwen.
2: My favorite part about life is Gwen.
3: I mean, you know.

0: We are out in the woods enjoying God's wonderment.
1: And with great people. I mean, that's pretty cool. A lot of people. We love it.
2: Woo, woo, woo.
1: Let's clean blood. We got to try.
0: Love y'all.
3: Life with God is so good.
4: So come join us on this fun life where we put God in the center of everything.
1: Now, each episode is about like how you do life with God in the center. And so I'm just praising God for kids that want to put God first and God in the center of their every day. And you know what the result is? Amazing. Look at these kids.
3: Woo!
1: Awesome. Praise God.
3: Woo-hoo-hoo!
1: It's all about God. But keep in mind, this is the Sabbath. So we worshiped this morning and our hands were raised high.
3: Heavenly Father, you're the one who has sent your Son. You're the one that's love. And there's no one good but you. I pray that this remnant will take a fresh look and completely purge itself of any self-focus and selfishness and worry of self. And just allow this death to happen. As the leaves fall off the tree one by one, let the death process begin and let these leaves fall. And God, when we walk with you, it's not such a bad death. It's doable. And with Christ, following and focusing like he did on you and your beauty, it's also worth it, God. It is so worth it. The crown of life, eternal life, Father, with you, the God of love, your Son, who is love, who walked in love. Fill this earth with your love. God, let this message get out. Let it ring out, God, and help all these sojourners that are all seeking and trying to figure this life out. Help them to hear the message so that they can find you, God. Find you. Bring your children home. And all this we pray. In Jesus' name.

praise God for the beauty of fall, where all the leaves fall off and every tree dies a little bit at a time, which is very symbolic. Okay, so, but these kids are all looking for the leaves. We don't have to worry like, oh, they've run off over here, or somebody's gotten hurt over here. We literally get to enjoy life because the children are asking us, what can they do next? Or they're asking us, like, can we go here or can we go there? So we know where they are. So we have no worries. A no worries life with kids is really ideal. So I praise God for that. And then I want to say that when you put God at the center of everything, then these kids literally have more fun than they would. They would feel so guilty about their life. They would feel so horrible about their life. But as it is, they absolutely love what's going on here. So there's zip wires, there's four wheels, there's mules, there's trails, there's line dancing, there's lots of hot dogs all the time, and hamburgers, and lots of fun. And these kids are just so into discovering nature and God's world. And then they're praying, they're worshiping, they're making sure that God is first in everything. So come join us as we put God in the center. Woo-hoo.

Listening to week 6 of the Exodus Change series. You've just watched video 6 entitled Cloud and Fire. This lesson was recorded live as part of a Remnant Fellowship Church Assembly in November of 2005.

purpose of one's life, the sunum bonum, what is it, why are we here, what are we here for? It is to follow the Spirit of the Most High God. And so, my dear brothers and sisters in Christ, everywhere, hear my words on this, that the entire purpose of Satan's then would be to emulate as closely as possible the Spirit of God, but not be the Spirit. But indeed, in such an ingenious way, leaves you with no fruit or counterfeit fruit, bad fruit, weak fruit, fruit that's inedible. And Jesus said to till the soil around that fig tree as he saw that it was bearing no fruit. Give it one more year so that it will bear fruit. The fruit of being grafted in to the true vine, into Jesus Christ, into what he wants 24 hours a day. So don't you see that the biggest thing that would always be around would be something that imitates very closely, and yet it's not the real deal. It's not the real dollar bills. I've said before, your dollar bills, it takes a CIA agent or a FBI agent, someone that is extremely trained to recognize a counterfeit dollar bill. And they have to hold it up to the light, which is so symbolic, that you would have to take bad fruit and hold it up to the light of Jesus Christ. Only then could you see, is that person really the genuine article? Is that church leader really the genuine article? It's that difficult. It's that hard. But no one told us this. No one told us that it was going to be this much work or this much digging or this much seeking. But hello, welcome to true Christianity. True Christianity is only for true seekers, people who are going after it, people who are getting up in the night if they're called in the night, people who are digging into the Word, people who want to really know God and then follow everything that He wants and try with everything they've got that they don't miss anything. And that is our calling. That is our purpose, so that His will is being done on earth just as it is in heaven. It takes training. It takes seeking. It takes effort. We must be very careful, full of care, so that we do not miss His Holy Spirit. When the children of God left Egypt, He rescued them from the clutches of the wrong spirit, and a spirit that would only lead them to their death. But it was a spirit that would give them meat to eat, cucumbers and leeks, and all these spices in Egypt. They were dying, but they got to eat. But then God rescues them, it says in Exodus 19, on eagle's wings, and He takes them, and then He deposits them on the other side of the sea and blocks the enemies off and annihilates the enemies and the competition, so that your heart could be right there with God. And then He gave them the cloud and the fire. It was a cloud by day, and it protected them from all of the heat, because it is hot in the desert, very hot in the desert. And a cloud, and a very unusual thing for a desert to have any moisture at all. So there had to be a God for there to be a cloud at all of some kind of formation to block the heat of the sun, to protect all of His loved ones. And then there was a fire by night, it says in Psalm 78, so that they would have this night light, so they would have this guidance. It says in Numbers chapter 9 that this cloud would stay above the tent of testimony. In the 15th verse of Numbers chapter 9, it says that on the day of the tabernacle, the tent of testimony was
set up, the cloud covered it. From evening till morning, the cloud above the tabernacle looked like fire. That is how it continued to be. The cloud covered it, and at night it looked like fire. Whenever the cloud lifted above the tent, the Israelites set out. Whenever the cloud settled, the Israelites encamped. At the Lord's command, the Israelites set out, and at his command, they encamped. As long as the cloud stayed over the tabernacle, they remained in camp. When the cloud remained over the tabernacle a long time, the Israelites obeyed the Lord's order and did not set out. Sometimes the cloud was over the tabernacle only a few days. At the Lord's command, they would encamp. And then at his command, they would set out. Sometimes the cloud stayed only from evening till morning, and then it lifted in the morning and they set out, whether by day or by night. Whenever the cloud lifted, they set out. Whether the cloud stayed over the tabernacle for 2 days or a month or a year, the Israelites would remain in camp and not set out. But when it lifted, they would set out. At the Lord's command, they encamped. And at the Lord's command, they set out. And they obeyed the Lord's order in accordance with his command through Moses. I was up in the night last night, not surprising, but when I was flipping to see if it was going to rain, because I prayed for rain. And on the way to Channel 52, it hit a religious station. This happened about a week ago, too. Being different and separating out actually is a blessing, so that the message is clear, so that there is a separation. It's like, these people believe this, and then these people believe that. But it seems to me that when the Lord has led me in writings and in talks, that there is a counterfeit. There is something there that's coming alongside of it that is sometimes saying almost word for word what I'm saying. It seems that way. But their life, their fruit, so out of the mouth of bad fruit can come the exact words. And yet, when you say, go that way, but you go another direction, it completely confuses the lambs. When a shepherd is saying and taking his staff and saying, look, there's the way to go. But then they take their staff, turn around, and walk that way. Which way do you think the sheep are going to go? They're going to follow the actions, not the mouth. Because the actions speak louder than the words. And so when you come across these preachers that are saying it, but you can tell by their very lives, and you can tell by the very nature of the show, that it's not in the spirit. If you have a trained eye, and you know to look for these things. But it's definitely something that we've got to understand for our children and our children's sake and our children's children's and for every generation past here. Our lives and learning to follow the Spirit and to know how to follow the Spirit is so strategic. Unity is definitely the sign of the Spirit. So learning to follow the Spirit, number one, it's got to be in authority. You've got to have knowledge. In 2 Timothy, it talks about knowing. You've got to read the Word of God. You've got to be in the Word of God. And he says, 2 Timothy 3, in its verse 15, and how from infancy you've known the Holy Scriptures, which are able to make you wise for salvation through faith in Jesus Christ. All Scripture is God-breathed and is useful for teaching, rebuking, correcting, and training in righteousness, so that the man of God may be thoroughly equipped for every good work. Thoroughly equipped for every good work. We've got to make sure that we are in the Word. Of course, in Romans chapter 10, the Jews had missed Jesus Christ. And they missed it
because of a lack of knowledge. In chapter 10, verse 1, he says, "Brothers, my heart's desire and prayer to God for the Israelites is that they may be saved, for I can testify about them. They are zealous for God, but their zeal is not based on knowledge, since they did not know the righteousness that comes from God and sought to establish their own. They did not submit to God's righteousness. Christ is the end of the law, so that there may be righteousness for everyone who believes." So we've got to know the word, and we're doing classes that are just Bible studies, deep Bible studies, making you question your motives and learning more about God's word, so that you can find these scriptures and you can know these scriptures. You can memorize these scriptures, make them a part of your heart. But the Pharisees knew the scriptures, but they didn't follow the spirit of the scriptures. They used God for their own purposes and their own gain. So the roadblocks to following the spirit is going to be self. Self is the roadblock. It's the big roadblock. And in James 3, verse 13, "Who is wise and understanding among you? Let him show it by his good life, by deeds done in the humility that comes from wisdom. But if you harbor bitter envy and selfish ambition in your hearts, do not boast about it or deny the truth. Such wisdom does not come down from heaven, but it is earthly, unspiritual, and of the devil. For where you have envy and selfish ambition, there you find disorder and every evil practice." Every evil practice, everything. And what's been on my mind has been still this element of, we die to our wills. Yes, we lose our life, and then we'll find it. But then when you hold on to just one itsy bitsy teeny weeny piece of self, then it will be like a pebble being dropped down into water, where the ripples will go out wider and wider and wider and wider and wider. And it will block more and more of the spirit, because one little pebble, the princess and the pea is a story of a princess who went to go spend the night in a castle. This prince was testing to see if this truly was a princess. And if indeed she was, then she would be able to notice a pebble under stacks of mattresses. And she did. So he said, "This is the genuine article," and he married her. So even a tiny little thing that's not supposed to be there, a tiny piece of cancerous cells, cancer happens to be a disease to where its basic description is rebellion. Any cancerous cells, all the other cells in the body, which are trillions, are all connected to the mainframe computer. They're all connected to the head. And so the head says, do this, and it does that. If the head says to die, like on the tongue, the cells die off and are sloughed off every 24 hours, so that if you burn your tongue on hot coffee, then the cells are replaced. No problem. I mean, food may be tasteless for 24 hours, but in a few hours, the cells will be already duplicated, the dead one's gone, and you will be able to taste again, and your taste buds are back. And so as long as those cells remain connected to the mainframe computer, those cells die naturally when it's time for them to die. When it's time for them to produce acid, they'll produce acid in the stomach. When they're not connected, too much acid is produced. All your cells in the body are controlled via the brain, because even the brain has gatekeepers called hormones. And hormones will come in
And the hypothalamus samples the blood, so to speak, and it reads it. It screens what's going on. And so as it passes through the screen, it knows what it needs. And then it'll send out a hormone which makes the acid in the stomach to be produced for hunger, or it'll send out a hormone that says full, and it'll start turning off the taste buds and turning off other signals to get you to eat less food. All of this is connected and sampled through the brain. But then there are some cells that decide to defect. They have a coup d'etat. They get disconnected. They're easy to identify. They're physically ugly. They're warped. They're irregular. They don't go along with the rest. They don't look like the rest. You can do an x-ray and you can see, look, all those cells are the same. Ah, what's this? That's different looking. It's weird. It's cancer. And it has its own agenda. And it grows faster than regular cells because it's duplicating itself faster. And it then can start taking over, and it gets bigger and bigger and bigger. And it also is a parasite. Since it's not connected to the brain, it's feeding off the other cells around it. And it sucks them dry and squeezes them out and wraps itself around and metastasizes so that circulation is cut off, so that even those cells no longer are now connected to the mainframe computer, because the cancer has suffocated it and wrapped itself around it to the point it can't read what the head wants it to do. It can't get the blood flow. It can't get the life. And it squeezes out the life in that particular organ, that particular area, to where it's dying off. Necrosis, atrophy, death. Death. And only to live, because the cancer is not going to live forever. The cancer actually will go and kill off the very body that it's in, and then it's gone. So the very thing that it's doing is committing suicide. But in its path, that's what it wants. It's connected to a deadly spirit. It's disconnected from the mainframe computer, the source, the spirit. God alone is God. And He is the only source of life. Life. And He is telling us that the only life that we can have is being connected. If you will stay in the vine, then you will bear fruit. Turn to John chapter 14. Let's go to the 15th chapter. I am the vine. I am the true vine. Big words. True vine versus counterfeit. True vine. You don't think that there's vines out there? You don't think that there's an imitation of everything we do? Talking about copying, I can tell you that words are being copied. Rise above the magnetic pull of the refrigerator. That's their big theme right now. All of us know how counterfeit can you get, because their whole concept glues the person to the refrigerator, because it makes them concentrate on themselves and the food, the two deadliest things that will keep you obese. But if it's the true message of how to rise above the magnetic pull of the refrigerator, it will say, get rid of self, get connected to God. And it will say, don't focus on the food, but your food will be to do the will of the Father and to finish His work. Next time you look up, you're thinner. You don't care about the food. Self is out of the way. But the counterfeit can say the exact words and yet glue you to the refrigerator, to the point where you have such an addiction, you cannot separate yourself from the refrigerator. You are the refrigerator. You want freedom and true freedom?
those that walk in the Spirit are connected to God, Satan's going to tell you that it's not freedom, and yet it's freedom. Satan's going to warn you against such freedom and tell you that it's mind controlling. What's so bad about mind control from God? I want to be controlled by God, as if being controlled by God's Spirit is a bad thing. If you're not in the Spirit, I can tell you right now, if you're not controlled, you're an ugly, warped, cancerous cell, only there to self-destruct. Let's read. John chapter 15, I am the true vine, and my Father is the gardener. He cuts off every branch in me that bears no fruit, while every branch that does bear fruit, he prunes, so that it will even be more fruitful. You are already clean because of the word I have spoken to you. Remain in me, and I will remain in you. No branch can bear fruit by itself. It must remain in the vine. Neither can you bear fruit unless you remain in me. I am the vine. You are the branches. If a man remains in me and I in him, he will bear much fruit. Apart from me, you can do no thing. Nothing. Nothing. If anyone does not remain in me, he is like a branch that is thrown away and withers. Such branches are picked up, thrown into the fire, and burned. If you remain in me and my words remain in you, ask whatever you wish, and it will be given you. This is to my Father's glory that you bear much fruit, showing yourselves to be my disciples. And then he goes on to reiterate that obedience is this signature of remaining, walking in the Spirit, staying in step. But of course, how I long for it, how I look for it, how I want it. I want God's Spirit. I get up thinking about God's Spirit. I go to sleep thinking about God's Spirit. It's His world. We are but grass. We will pass away, but we have a moment in time to glorify God. And the only way we can glorify Him is to stay in the Spirit. If we're in the Spirit, then we will have love and joy and peace and patience and kindness and goodness and faithfulness and gentleness and self-control. We will have self-control with the food. We will have self-control with our mouths. We will be thoughtful before we speak. We will be prayerful before we enter into anything that has been a temptation in the past. We will flee whatever would magnetically pull you away from the Spirit of God, and we will run toward anything that will help us, and we'll get around conversations, and we will cut off thoughts that block the Spirit because we're looking for the Spirit. And then you begin to recognize when someone else is not as careful. And so Peter would say to Jesus, as he said, my hour has come. I'm going to die. And Peter goes, no, Lord, not you. Not you. You're not going to die. You're a Lord. You don't die. He says, get behind me, Satan. So out of a saint of which the church was founded on, you could have even a sweet brother and sister leading you to self inside this place. And
You must stop it.

great plans where they plan out so much of their life that they know exactly where they're going to eat, or they know exactly who they're going to be with, and they know exactly the point that if God led them to stay here and stay talking to the last visitor in here, could they do it? Oh, for the movement of the Spirit, where our body wants to know, where is the Spirit that night? Where is everyone going? Because it stays unified, and we're in there reading, you know, the Word. It doesn't isolate. It is unified. It goes together. It never closes doors and says, this is our party, or this is who is invited. You would never have to call someone up and say, can I bring so-and-so? I would say, are you asking me, does the sun come up in the east? It's a rhetorical question. But of course, are you kidding? Bring them all. The whole Spirit is unified. Don't get disconnected. It's one. It is one. It is one. In Ephesians chapter 4, that's the glorification of our God. This is unity with no selfish ambition and no divisiveness, of which my eyes and my ears are more open to since God has launched this, because I saw its devastation. I heard things that were sweet, but it was always had a little bit of a jab on the backside of it that felt good to the person saying it, so that there was discrediting in a small way, but it's still discrediting, which divides, and it's probably one of the most hated things by God, because he says very clearly about having mercy on sin. But when it comes to that, he said, warn them two times. Warn them once. Warn them twice. Then have nothing to do with them. Nothing. And this church will uphold that. We will uphold that. Because divisiveness will block the Holy Spirit of our Most High God. Oh, we're patient in teaching each other how to die to sin, to die to self, and teaching us how to get rid of the old self and to live a new life. But disunity, divisiveness, sneaky talking, watching your mouth. What am I saying? What is my motive? Why did I just tear that down? Why did I go mock that person? Why did I, any little things like that have got to go? Chapter 4, verse 1, as a prisoner for the Lord, then I urge you to live a life worthy of the calling you have received. Be completely humble and gentle. Be patient, bearing with one another in love. Make every effort to keep the unity of the Spirit through the bond of peace. There is one body and one Spirit, just as you were called to one hope when you were called. One Lord, one faith, one baptism, one God and Father of all, who is over all and through all and in all. Deep, fundamental, essential. What is the definition of most places that you were in before you found the truth about bowing down all the way to God? If you had one word to describe it, I would say chaos. These people over here arguing about this, arguing about that, with one group of people, we were capable of going to a building that was not even completed on the outside in September to a completed building on November the 27th, less than 1 year ago. That was one. I saw people dying to themselves and painting just the unbelievable unity of the Spirit as we worked the carpentry and the artwork and the finishes, and as the Spirit purchased the things and directed the things, and
there was

joy as the people worked as one man to complete this work, which is a physical work, which was a sign, but how much more will be the sign that we are unified? If you have even one thing against a brother, you must not take communion, even it says. You must not commune with Christ if you're over here. We can't have anything against a brother. Has someone wronged you in here? Has someone ever not repaid you financially? That should not be. We ought to search our hearts. If we owe someone something, you need to go and offer that money back. Now, they may accept it, they may not, but you need to offer it. But you, person who is owed something, should not even know what's owed you, and you shouldn't ever hold something against a brother, because you owe God so much. You have no resources to pay back for what you are going to receive, which is eternal, that you got breath, that you got all your fingers, that you got all your toes, that you got your legs to walk on, that you got a body, that you had 1 hour to live, 1 hour of life, and then you may pass away, but 1 hour is glorious. You know, I see baby Grace, and she'll wake up, you know, and she's just delighted about 1 hour. That little head's just bopping there and there and just wanting to see everything and soak it all up in just 1 hour. She wants to hear the sounds and she wants to see the sights. And 1 hour is glorious, you know, for us to be sad about anything else as we're in utero and we're basically incubating to be born again with imperishable bodies to live forever. This is just but a shadow of what is to come. This is just a shadow. When you go outside and the sun comes through and you look down and you see your shadow, it's really not a whole lot to it, is there? It's just a dark thing that follows you around, and it looks a little bit like your shape. Most of the time you look at it and you hope it's not what your shape is. But it's just a shape. It's just a little imprint. It's a shadow. This life right now is but a shadow. It's just a shadow. It's not the life. We've got so much more. Or if you are off on your own agenda here to glorify yourself, to get attention because you're insecure, and you're insecure because you're not in step in the Spirit, you're going about it all the wrong way. You need to make sure that you find the Spirit. Where's the Spirit leading us? What does God want? How can I build the church up? But it's about you or your home, or if it's about yourself or about your day, your way, your mind, your praise of men, whatever it may be. If you're eating off of something on this earth, you're missing it. You're missing it. You're eating the wrong manna. You're eating the wrong food. You must start over and start with the manna from heaven. When God took his children out of Egypt and started to teach them, he taught them about manna. Let's look at 2 Corinthians chapter 8. Greed is the block to the Spirit. Selfish ambition. Unity is the sign that the Spirit is among us. Look at verse 13. It says, our desire is not that others might be relieved while you are hard-pressed, but that there might be equality. At the present time, your plenty will supply what they need, so that in turn, their plenty will supply what you need. Then there will be equality, as it is written, he who gathered much did not have too much, and he who gathered little did not have too little. Now that's in Exodus 16. If you feel like, I don't know if I'm following the Spirit, let's return to the ancient story of how God taught his own children how to follow his Spirit. They had to have knowledge of God. They had authority. They had Moses. And when the people came up and said, you know, well, we're just as good as Moses. All of us are leaders. Come on. We're all leaders. Let us all. And then God said, I'll show you that I use a line of authority.
And so he swallowed up the rebellion in Numbers chapter 16. It's a very frightening story of becoming a cancerous cell and having divisions. You'll have to watch it, because it's a spirit inside that's left inside of a person, and it needs to tear down so that it can build itself up. It needs to pull people off. So God would go back and teach the Israelites how to follow his spirit, and he did it through what he's always done it through, and that is feeding people. And when Way Down started, that is how God used me, was teaching people on tape one to tape in, the first to the last. The whole thing was about go and find the Spirit of God through hunger and fullness. Wait, be still and wait. Look for this tiny lead that's underneath the belt, and then look for the full. Be dead to yourself so you can find the full. Die, then you will find it. And with this internal leading, then you can learn your green light, and you go. Red light stopped. The cloud lifted. They set out. The cloud settled. They encamped. And then with the manna, it says in verse 1, the whole Israelite community set out from Elim and came to the desert of Sin, which is between Elim and Sinai. In verse 2, in the desert, the whole community grumbled against Moses and Aaron. Problem number one, anti-authority. You're going to miss the spirit. The Israelites said to them, if only we had died by the Lord's hand in Egypt. There we sat around pots of meat and ate all the food we wanted. But you have brought us out into this desert to starve this entire assembly to death. Fear that you're not going to get your way. Remembering back into Egypt, where at least there you could eat when you wanted to and you could be in control. That was the whole concept of Egypt, is that you have another spirit leading you or your own spirit leading you. Both deadly. Then in verse 4, the Lord said to Moses, I will rain down bread from heaven for you. The people are to go out each day and gather enough. Underline that word. Enough for that day. In this way, I will test them to see whether they will follow my instructions. On the sixth day, they are to prepare what they bring in, and that is to be twice as much as they gather on the other days. So Moses and Aaron said to all the Israelites, in the evening you will know that it was the Lord who brought you out of Egypt, and in the morning you will see the glory of the Lord, because he has heard your grumbling against him. Who are we that you should grumble against us? Moses also said, you will know that it was the Lord when he gives you meat to eat in the evening, and all the bread you want in the morning, because he has heard your grumbling against him. Who are we? You are not grumbling against us, but against the Lord. Then Moses told Aaron, say to the entire Israelite community, come before the Lord, for he has heard your grumbling. While Moses was speaking to the whole Israelite community, they looked toward the desert, and there was the glory of the Lord appearing in the cloud. The Lord said to Moses, I have heard the grumbling of the Israelites. Tell them at twilight you will eat meat, and in the morning you will be filled with bread. Then you will know that I am the Lord your God. That evening quail came and covered the camp, and in the morning there was a layer of dew around the camp. When the dew was gone, thin flakes like frost on the ground appeared on the desert floor. When the Israelites saw it, they said to each other, what is it? For they did not know what it was. Moses said to them, it is the bread that the Lord has given you to eat. This is what the Lord has commanded. Each one is to gather as much as he needs. Take an omer for each person you have in your tent. Now you think to yourself, now if I just knew what an omer was, I could figure out how much I could eat that day. And I go, silly, it's in the last verse, verse 36. It says an omer is one-tenth of an ephah. So there you have it. But actually, it says in the footnotes, it's about 2 quarts, 2 liters. You know what a 2-liter bottle is, children, the Diet Coke? So they got in about 2 of the 2 liters, 2 quarts for the day.
Then verse 17, the Israelites did as they were told. Some gathered much, some little. And when they measured it by the omer, he who gathered much did not have too much, and he who gathered little did not have too little. Each one gathered as much as he needed. Then Moses said to them, no one is to keep any of it until morning. However, some of them were cancerous cells, and they paid no attention to Moses, and they kept part of it until morning, but it was full of maggots and began to smell. So Moses was angry with them. Each morning, everyone gathered as much as needed, and when the sun grew hot, it melted away. On the sixth day, they gathered twice as much, two omers for each person, and the leaders of the community came and reported this to Moses. He said to them, this is what the Lord commanded. Tomorrow is the day of rest, a holy Sabbath to the Lord. So bake what you want to bake and boil what you want to boil. Save whatever's left and keep it until morning. So they saved it until morning as Moses commanded, and it did not stink or get maggots in it. Eat it today, Moses said, because today is a Sabbath to the Lord. You will not find any of it on the ground today. 6 days you are together, but on the seventh day, the Sabbath, there will not be any. Nevertheless, some of the people went out on the seventh day to gather it, but they found none. Then the Lord said to Moses, how long will you refuse to keep my commands and my instructions? So the people, the cancerous cells, the ones that defect, bring trouble on those that are walking in the Spirit. That's a huge community. You've got almost a couple of million people there, and most of them are staying in step with the Spirit. They've got their focus on the needs, and they're looking to Moses for this leading, and Moses is having to get angry at them because they were not careful to follow the instructions. They were not careful, full of care, to follow the instructions. We've got to be careful. Look at these scriptures real quickly. It's about being careful about everything that you do so that you can follow the Spirit. It's in Romans chapter 12, verse 17. Do not repay anyone evil for evil. Be careful to do what is right in the eyes of everyone. In 1 Corinthians chapter 3, verse 10, you've got to be careful how you build. By the grace of God given me, I laid a foundation as an expert builder, and someone else is building on it. But each one should be careful how he builds. 1 Corinthians chapter 8, verse 9. You've got to be careful, however, that the exercise of your freedom does not become a stumbling block to the weak. Be careful not to be a stumbling block. 2 Corinthians 10, verse 12, I believe. It says, we do not dare classify or compare ourselves with someone who commends themselves. When they measure themselves by themselves and compare themselves with themselves, they are not wise. Then it talks about in Ephesians chapter 5, verse 15. It talks about be very careful then how you live, not as unwise, but as wise. Be careful how you live. 2 Timothy chapter 4, verse 2. Prepare the word. Be prepared in season and out of season. Correct, rebuke, and encourage with great patience and careful instruction. And that's where I say I'd rather you be careful how you teach. Be careful that you're even a teacher. I'd watch my motive if I was going to teach a class. I would make sure that it is all for the glory of God. Titus chapter 3, verse 8. We've got to be careful to devote ourselves. This is a trustworthy saying, and I want you to stress these things so that those who have trusted in God may be careful to devote themselves to doing what is good. These things are excellent and profitable for everyone. Hebrews chapter 2, verse 1. We must pay more careful attention, therefore, to what we have heard so that we do not drift away. Hebrews chapter 4, verse 1. Therefore, since the promise of entering his rest still stands, let us be careful
that none of you be found to have fallen short of it. Short of it. You see, I mean, even those that had followed all that time in the desert, they were short of the salvation and the peace with God. You'll know, and a sign will be that you are in the Spirit when you have peace with God. You will absolutely hate your old life. You will hate missing the Spirit. You will hate getting back up on the scales one more day and you're up. You will hate it. You will hate your mouth going out of control and having to put out fires behind you because you've upset someone. You will hate it. You will hate your pride. You will run from it. You will want to be anything but prideful. You will hate not taking correction. You will hate missing where the Spirit wants us to be on a particular day. You will hate being focused on yourself. You will get to the point where you absolutely hate it. You will hate your life. You will hate your old life. You will hate the old man. If you hate your life, you will find it. But if you love all of those things, you're going to lose it, and you're going to lose the Spirit. Galatians is the supreme book on blocking the Spirit. And its major theme is that if you're under the law, then you're not under the Spirit. And he talks about how even Peter had missed the Spirit. Go to Galatians chapter 2, verse 11. When Peter came to Antioch, I opposed him to his face because he was clearly in the wrong. Before certain men came from James, he used to eat with the Gentiles. But when they arrived, he began to draw back and separate himself from the Gentiles because he was afraid of those who belonged to the circumcision group. The other Jews joined him in his hypocrisy, so that by their hypocrisy, even Barnabas was led astray. So Barnabas was led astray. And in Acts chapter 15, verse 36, it says, sometime later, Paul said to Barnabas, let us go back and visit the brothers in all the towns where we preach the word of the Lord and see how they are doing. Barnabas wanted to take John, also called Mark, with them, but Paul did not think it wise to take him because he had deserted them in Pamphylia and had not continued with them in the work. They had such a sharp disagreement that they parted company. And they both went different ways. And then in chapter 16, verse 6, just one paragraph down, Paul and his companions traveled throughout the region of Phrygia and Galatia, having been kept by the Holy Spirit from preaching the word in the province of Asia. Paul was being led and stopped with the cloud lifting and cloud settling. He could tell where the Spirit was going, and he could tell that the praise of men would draw people back in to, you did not wanting to be different, that it would draw people back into legalism. And the legalism he was talking about and the works that he was talking about were things, doing things your own way or doing things so that it pleases men. If you're going to please men and try to get the praise of men, go on, take it. You can have it, but you can't have it both ways. You can get your praise for that day. In their day, it was being, you know, circumcised so that you wouldn't fall under condemnation of the Jewish Pharisees and leaders of the day. Go on. You know, try to blend in. Try to get the praise of men in this place. What a short vision you have to get the praise of men, because there's only one vision. There's only one set of eyes you need to have, and those are focused on God and what he wants you to do. And the whole concept of this freedom in Christ, in chapter 3, he says, you foolish Galatians, who has bewitched you? Before your very eyes, Jesus was clearly portrayed as crucified. I would like to learn just one thing from you. Did you receive the Spirit by observing the law or by believing what you heard? Are you so foolish? After beginning with the Spirit, are you now trying to attain your goal by human effort?
Have you suffered so much for nothing? If it really was for nothing, does God give you his spirit and work miracles among you because you observe the law or because you believe what you heard? Now let me translate. What he's saying is, if you go back and read it, he's saying that, did you receive the spirit by doing what you wanted to or by following the spirit? By doing what God wanted you to do. Are you so foolish after beginning with the Spirit doing what God wants you to do? Are you now trying to attain your goal by doing what you want to do? Human effort, doing what you want to do. Verse 4, have you suffered so much for nothing if it really was for nothing? Does God give you his Spirit and work miracles because you go your own way? Or because you have believe what you've heard and obeyed it. You've been following the Spirit. Do you see the difference? Going your own way, doing your own thing, establishing your own kingdom inside of a kingdom is being self-employed. I pray that you will despise selfish ambition and that you will understand that it's every evil practice, but that true wisdom is from above, and it is peaceful, and it is unified, and it glorifies, and we're all together, and we train our children to be with the Spirit, not because it's strict, it's because it is beautiful and it glorifies God. You gently instruct them how to stay in step, you know, with what needs to be done. And all of this is for one purpose, the whole purpose of your life, as we started off, the sunum bonum. The whole reason you're existing is for you to find the Spirit. And the reason why you were drawn to this church is that it draws you out of yourself and into the Spirit of God. But all of these things must be done or you miss the Spirit. Be like the princess who even one little tiny pebble at the bottom of the bed and she knew it was not the right thing. Make sure you flee from anything that's counterfeit, that doesn't bear fruit. Make sure you only follow fruitful leaders whose lives are fruitful, where their marriages are together and their children are in the Lord and their own mouth is under control and their own lead is from God and they're generous and they're hospitable and they're out of themselves totally in Jesus Christ, and the stories of his lead are on their lips. They're looking for the Spirit and they try to follow it wherever it goes. That is the remnant that I long for and pray for, and that is the remnant we will be until Jesus returns to take us home.

0: Oh, Father, we bow down before you. And I know that we as leaders are one, one in spirit, God. And we want the same thing. And our hearts pound over the same thing. And God, I praise you for having anyone who's willing to lead at all in such a day as this. And I praise you for these men, God, and their godly lives and their godly families. And God, I pray that at the top of the mountain, it must be most holy and must be so in step with the Spirit, God. And I just pray that out of your graciousness and your abundance, that you and your wisdom, that you will instruct us even more, oh God, to be sensitive to your Spirit, to have self so out of the way, legalism so out of the way, to have such a love for authority, God, that we all are one in the Spirit. And as the wind blows here and the wind blows there, God, we can like move with the wind. We don't even know when it's coming, where it's coming, where it's going, but we follow it and we look for it and we can feel it and we can look for its effects and we look for its fruit and we examine every piece of it so that we, oh God, can not miss one little bitty piece of it. And we praise you for your Spirit and that it's allowed to go through people who have died to themselves. We praise you for this vine. And God, oh God, this counterfeit, I pray for protection for all the lambs, all the true exiles, God, that they will not be sucked into something that is truly a cancerous place that looks like it, but it's not connected to you. And so it's got spirits all right, but it's not the Spirit. It's your true Spirit. It's the Spirit, the Holy One. There's one Lord, one God, one faith, one baptism. There's one head, one source, one mainframe computer. May we all be connected, oh God, to you and you alone, so that we're unified, we're in step with the Spirit. We don't miss the Spirit. We don't block the Spirit. God, I pray for this life that comes from the death of us. And I pray that when we die, that we don't allow spirits that are evil to enter us, but only yours, oh God. In Jesus' name we pray. Amen. Praise God. What a fun crowd. And so I want to talk about a little more of a serious topic here today for those that are struggling and those that have felt stuck. I feel like these words right here given by the Father actually really didn't come to me till about 3 this morning. And so I feel that God was really wanting these words out. And so we're going to talk about temptations, and it's essential to be tested. It's essential. We have to be tested so that you can even have a relationship with God. What is in your heart? And notice how prepared Christ was. And when he was tempted, after his fasting, he just turned it down. But have you ever just been presented with food, and because it's just sitting there, you start nibbling and eating and just eating? Once you've started, you don't stop. What is that? Have you ever felt like something comes over you? This thing comes over you, and you just cannot stop. And it feels so strong that you do not know what this force is. It can happen with online shopping. Again, talking too much, the things I keep mentioning. Too little work, too much play, too many computer games, too much wine, too much indulgence in the sensual. Was that what you were put on earth for? Well,
1: In Ecclesiastes chapter 3, it says, there's a time for everything and a season for every activity under heaven. A time to be born, a time to die. A time to plant, a time to uproot. A time to kill and a time to heal. A time to tear down and a time to build. A time to weep and a time to laugh. A time to mourn and a time to dance. A time to scatter stones and a time to gather them. A time to embrace and a time to refrain. A time to search and a time to give up. A time to keep and a time to throw away. A time to tear and a time to mend. A time to be silent and a time to speak. A time to love and a time to hate. A time for war and a time for peace. There is a time for everything. But note, it does not say that there is a time and a place for sensual indulgence. You know when you are going against your conscience. You also know when your conscience is seared because your spouse or your parents or your boss is trying to get through to you and you didn't feel it from the inside yourself. God himself is not getting through and you're ignoring everything, ignoring your very bad diminishing health, ignoring your diminishing relationships, and you're ignoring your problematic finances, and everything is failing and everything is falling apart, but you choose not to see it. You choose to ignore it. What is this thing that seems to control you? Something comes down and you can't seem to stop, even for God. Well, let's look at the temptations of Jesus Christ and see if we can glean some insights. Matthew chapter 4, it says, then Jesus was led by the Spirit into the desert to be tempted by the devil. After fasting 40 days and 40 nights, he was hungry. The tempter came to him and said, if you are the Son of God, let these stones become bread. Jesus answered, even though, think about how hungry he was. 40 days of fasting. And he answered, it is written, man does not live on bread alone, but on every word that comes from the mouth of God. Then the devil took him to the holy city and had him stand on the highest point of the temple. If you're the Son of God, he said, throw yourself down, for it's written, he will command his angels concerning you, and they will lift you up in their hands so that you will not strike your foot against a stone. Jesus answered him, it's also written, do not put the Lord your God to the test. Again, the devil took him to a very high mountain and showed him all the kingdoms of the world and their splendor. All this I will give you, he said, if you will bow down and worship me. Jesus said to him, away from me, Satan, for it is written, worship the Lord your God and serve him only. Then the devil left him, and the angels came and attended him. And when Jesus heard that John had been put in prison, he returned to Galilee. Leaving Nazareth, he went and lived in Capernaum. And then at the end it says, from that, verse 17, from that time on, Jesus began to preach, repent, for the kingdom of heaven is near. Let's break it down. It was bread. Your own body's desires, a temptation. And then he was on the top of the temple. Throw yourself down and watch how God will save you. God will catch you and save you no matter what you do. You're saved. Be a thrill seeker. Throw caution to the wind. Show off to the world and show them how special you are. You're the Son of God. Finally, he's taken to the mountain, shown the kingdoms, all power, all money offered to Christ so that he could fulfill the greed of dominance and control over mankind and have the luxuries of the world. What's going on in this country that we have this much greed, leading the way in greed, and then it's spreading through the world rapidly, as we saw on the map? What is this thing? I've been through, a lot. We say, I just deserve it. These voices again that we talked about earlier. I've had a tough day. I can eat this. I've not eaten much. It doesn't matter. Or whatever. I can reward myself with this. The world has fallen prey to Satan. And notice, he was with Jesus in all three temptations, trying to get him to do what? And here's the key. He was trying to get Jesus to be a victim. Make the world center around him. Eat when he wanted to eat, using God to just take this life and just use this life any way he wants to. Thrills for money or indulgence, all the temptations. And notice, that nothing in all of those temptations was about God. Not one of them. But Christ said three times that it was about God. His first one was, man does not live by bread alone, but on every word that comes from the mouth of the Lord. You don't live on bread alone. You live by every word, every leading. You live by that. But Satan lies continually to drag you into a trap that's far from living on the Word of God. Anything but the Word of God. And has you living from thing to thing and going to place and activity to activity and to, computer game to computer something to busy, busy, busy, busy, busy. So you have to be throwing your heart and your soul and your mind and your strength. If you're going to be like Christ, you're going to have to throw everything in another direction to be ready every single day to make it your priority. How? By telling yourself the truth. There's no other priority. If you wanted to ever be like Christ and get beyond the temptations of your food and lose your weight forever, isn't that what you're going for? You need to be changing up everything. Shaking this thing all up. Preparing yourself all day long. Now I want to read to you something that's going to help you with your own personal victim feelings. In 1 Corinthians 10, it says, "For I do not want you to be ignorant of the fact, brothers, that our forefathers were all under the cloud, and they all passed through the sea. They were all baptized into Moses in the cloud and in the sea. They all ate the same spiritual food and drank the same spiritual drink. For they drank from the spiritual rock that accompanied them, and that rock was Christ. Nevertheless, God was not pleased with most of them. Their bodies were scattered over the desert. Now these things occurred as examples to keep us from setting our hearts on evil things as they did. Do not be idolaters as some of them were. It is written, the people sat down to eat and drink and got up to indulge in pagan revelry. We should not commit sexual immorality as some of them did. And in one day, 23,000 of them died. We should not test the Lord as some of them did and were killed by snakes. And do not grumble as some of them did, and they were killed by the destroying angel. These things happened to them as examples and were written down as warnings for us, on whom the fulfillment of the ages has come. So if you think you are standing firm, be careful that you don't fall. No temptation has seized you except what is common to man. And God is faithful. He will not let you be tempted beyond what you can bear. But when you are tempted, He will also provide a way out so that you can stand up under it. I know you think that you do prepare yourself by finally deciding that you are not a victim. I'm not a victim. But look, if you're struggling, have you not been demanding the stones to be turned into your chips and dip? You didn't wait on the Lord. Indeed, you've been throwing yourself down from the temple, tempted to do that way too many times, using up your privileges of having God just to save you, tempting God over and over. Save me, God, from this cancer, this heart disease, this diabetes. You're just really testing God. You've lived way too long, longing after something out there. Money, power, or indulgence. Power so you can control. Controllers. It may not be the mountain over those, but you're controlling and ruling over people. You always want to be the taker, not the giver. Victims will never make it. There are no victims in heaven. If you reverse it and you realize that God has been the one that's hurt, and His kingdom of God has been muddied by your taking the stones and turning them into bread and not waiting on the Lord. It's all been muddied. People can't find their way home. You could be prepared to respond to all temptations as Christ did. How did Jesus respond? It's mine. Look how quick it went. It's not about me. It's about God. He's starving hungry 40 days. It's not about me. It's about God. It's not my will. It's God's be done. Man does not live on bread alone, but every word that comes from the mouth of the Lord. I mean, it's not about me. It's about God. The world is getting out of control because Satan's voice has been listened to too much. Look at that map. The world is welcoming the victim voice. I deserve more. I need to eat more. Food comforts me. As it become pagans and they're not turning to God, the map is coming darker and darker and darker, and the white is disappearing, and the redder it's getting, the more severe the immorality. God is testing your heart. And it's time, it's past time, to please God rather than feeling like a victim so that your bodies are scattered and left all over the desert. Because you don't please God over pleasing yourself. Don't you see from this passage in Corinthians, you're not alone? I don't want you to be ignorant of the fact, brothers, that our forefathers were all under the cloud. You're not alone. Look at the testing of our forefathers. The forefathers who were under the cloud, and they all passed through the sea. They were all baptized into Moses in the cloud and the sea. They all ate the same spiritual food and drank the same spiritual drink. They drank from the spiritual rock that accompanied them. And that rock was Christ. The rock was Jesus Christ. That's what it says right here. Verse 4. The rock was Christ. What is that spiritual rock of Christ? It's the cup that Christ drank. It was a cup that Jesus Christ asked to be taken away. God didn't take it away. Testing, temptations, testing. Temptations. It is the signature of our life. If you're not being tested, if you're not being persecuted, I read this morning, then you're not following Christ. It's a part of it. What are we saying here? When you saw how we approached the food table today, trust me, it's so deep. It's so deep. For some, that table is something else. For many people in the world, and it's increasing, it's the actual food on that table. It should not be taken lightly. We're to go all the way to hunger. Hunger. Hunger. We're to see God all over every eating occasion. We're to consider what has been set before us. Did God give it, or did Satan offer it? Did you turn it in stones into bread, or did you wait for the angels? After he was tempted, the angels went and fed him. We're all to have our eyes open to God and to Christ. And the cup we drink as we're sitting there, it's the cup, the same cup that Christ drank from. Not my will, but yours be done. See how he waited? Even after fasting for 40 days, he waited on God's bites. Even after fasting for 40 days, he didn't go back to self-indulgence, which happens after fasting sometimes with people. He waited on God. Even fasting has to be spirit-led. You ask, what is this thing that comes over? And not, it's not this thing is coming over just us. Again, it's coming over the world. Not only is time running out, and I don't know what God's going to do with all of it, because the world is becoming more and more greedy. And you look at the map for the momentum, how quickly, from 75 to 2014, 30 quick years, the momentum of victimization is rapidly taking over the world, and the mouth of reason is being hushed by the power of the masses. It's very hard to get through to people right now. You feel like you can't say the truth about sin in the world. We must live every moment like it's our last. You've got this moment right now, everyone here, to let God know how you really feel. And I pray in the name of Jesus Christ that you don't let one more test go by, that you do not tell God and show him by the test, look, I'm not a victim. My forefathers went through a lot worse. What Christ went through is a lot worse. There's no one that's not tested. And show him that you love him, and that you love him for being tested, and that it's not about me, it's about you, God. Like Christ, you agree that man must not live on bread alone, but on every word. Looking for his word, looking for his voice, what he's trying to get through to you in the night, what he's trying to get through to you in the day. It's not about you. So many relationships, people try to make it all about themselves, but it's not. It's about the other person. You could always live alone. Relationships, which are so fulfilling, it's about the other. It's about God. God will come back in and take care of you. So reverse the victimization. No temptation is offered that is not common to man. Reverse the victimization, and you will overcome the thing. that comes upon you in the evening when you're unsuspecting. Reverse the victimization and you will stand strong, and you will be able, like Christ in the desert, whether you're hungry and want the bread, whether you're wanting some frivolous thing or to throw yourself into the wind for relationships or spiritual matters, spending too little time with God, throwing caution to the wind, you'll stop this. I don't have enough money. I don't have enough finance. I don't have enough time. I have it worse than everyone else. You'll stop it. And when you reverse that victimization, you will overcome the thing. See, there's hope for the world that's being covered with this darkness and this blanket of greed. It says in Isaiah chapter 60, verse 2, "See, darkness covers the earth, and thick darkness is over the peoples. But the Lord rises upon you, and his glory appears over you." Guys, God didn't send you all this way for you to leave out of here without any hope. God didn't send you here either for you to leave out of here feeling sorry for yourself or for you to think your situation's more difficult. God brought

And if we do this in the victimization, make it all about God, we can be victorious for this glorious, glorious God. Amen.

Talked about what a true Christian, a wholehearted saint, looks like. What does it even look like? What is a remnant man or a woman? How do they talk? How do they walk? A true Christian is a transformed new creation of love, full of life. Now we know that we have to turn to God in true repentance. We've learned that the last few weeks. After that, obviously, we have to choose a protocol to maintain this holy choice.

not just for a day, but we're talking today about how to maintain this protocol for a lifetime. Practically speaking, how a man or a woman or a child is born again, and then how a man walks in righteousness day in, day out, without ever veering to the left or the right until they meet Jesus once again. Now, first of all, how do you become righteous? It's called displacement. Paul explains displacement process. It's in the first lesson of every seminar. Romans 8, those who live according to the sinful nature have their minds set on what that nature desires, but those who live in accordance with the Spirit have their minds set on what the Spirit desires. The mind of the sinful man is death, but the mind controlled by the Spirit is life and peace. And the sinful mind is hostile to God. It does not submit to God's law, nor can it do so. Those controlled by the sinful nature cannot please God. Obviously, this is said again in Galatians 5, where he says, so I say, live by the Spirit, and you will not gratify the desires of the sinful nature. For the sinful nature desires what is contrary to the Spirit, and the Spirit what is contrary to the sinful nature. They are in conflict with each other, so that you do not do what you want. So, with displacement, simply put, there's only finite time, 24 hours in a day. And if you're focused on self, there's no time to focus on God, and vice versa. If you're focused on the will of the Father, there's no time left to focus on your own selfish desires. You will live by the Spirit. You will not gratify yourselves. What does that look like? It's people hanging on every word that comes from the mouth of the Lord. The true saints are looking in His Word, imitating other true saints, looking for leads through the authority, and they're looking through the words that God gives men on earth to God. So we are listening, looking, putting all this up here and then into here. And when you are obeying the directives from God, you will have no time for your own godless path, your own agenda. Galatians 5:25 goes on to say, since we live by the Spirit, let us keep in step with the Spirit. If we live with the Spirit, keep in step. Don't stumble through it. Just walk with it. So Paul says to crucify there in that passage whatever belongs to your earthly name. Crucify what you are wanting to do. Then you get up every day with this quiet time to hear from God. And you make it simple by resisting entertaining your own agenda. You have a calendar. God has a calendar. You get rid of that. You pray to find God's Spirit and replace the day with all the righteous pursuits and living. And as we have learned, the majority of what God wants is good character. Good character. And the rest is good deeds. But all this takes forethought. Forethought. God primarily leads through what He has preordained. If He gave you a job, you go to work. If He gave you school, you go to school and do the best at all of those. And in those settings, He's asking you to face the wild and difficult world with calm, peaceful, loving countenance, connected to Him. As this is wild out here, you are connected and you are this light. He is light, He is love, and you are this extension of God. And it comes through the Word, this lead that God has you for the calendar He wants. It comes through the authority. It comes through signs. And He will intervene and change agendas. And
He does that because the world's watching to see what will happen if your authority changes your agenda. You have to be on your toes. When you're asking, seeking, knocking, then you'll find God's Spirit in His perfect will for the day. And when you find the Spirit and then do it, you'll be unable to gratify your own agenda. Gratify the sinful nature. Since time has boundaries and is finite, one cannot be focused on self and God at the same time. It's displacement. You're transformed through displacement. You're transformed through the renewal of your mind, away from what you want and onto what God wants. That's in Romans 12. But remember that most of this agenda is not doing, but being righteous. It is what you are. We are to be God-like, Christ-like, godly. And God has given us all we need for life and godliness. In 2 Peter 1, making one's calling and election sure, His divine power has given us everything we need for life and godliness through our knowledge of Him who called us by His own glory and goodness. Through these, He has given us His very great and precious promises so that through them you may participate in the divine nature and escape the corruption in the world caused by evil desires. For this very reason, make every effort to add to your faith goodness, and to goodness knowledge, and to knowledge self-control, and to self-control perseverance, and to perseverance godliness, and to godliness brotherly kindness, and brotherly kindness love. For if you possess these qualities in increasing measure, they will keep you from being ineffective and unproductive in your knowledge of our Lord Jesus Christ. But if anyone does not have them, he's nearsighted, blind, has forgotten that he's been cleansed from his past sins. Therefore, my brothers, be all the more eager to make your calling and election sure. For if you do these things, you will never fall, and you will receive a rich welcome into the eternal kingdom of our Lord and Savior Jesus Christ, which is the goal of our life. So, how are we going to do this? We've just said displacement. Okay, so what does that really mean? What are we going to do to be able to think like that and meditate like that? There are people that go out and try to meditate and can't meditate 10 minutes. The way we're going to do this is through meditation. It's the activity of the righteous. Meditation gives us this major direction for the life of the godly man and woman. It is the bread of life. It's all over the Bible that meditating was a part of the daily walk of a righteous man. Psalms 1:2. But his delight is in the law of the Lord, and on his law he meditates day and night. Psalm 77:12. I will meditate on all your works and consider all your mighty deeds. Psalms 119:15. I meditate on your precepts and consider your ways. Psalms 119:48. I lift up my hands to your commands, which I love, and I meditate on your decrees. Psalms 119:97. Oh, how I love your law. I meditate on it all day long. All day long. And that's just the word meditation. It's all in the Bible. It is a focus on Jesus Christ and His life, following His footsteps, looking for the pattern. Jesus told the people in John 6:32, He said, I tell you the truth, it is not Moses who has given you the bread from heaven, but it is my Father who gives you true bread from heaven. For the bread of God is He who comes down from heaven and gives life to the world. So we're to look for this bread, the life of Jesus. But it results in actions, what we do. For when we look to Jesus' life, you find out that He gets His directions. And what you quickly see is that He completely is engrossed in the will of the Father, and that is His food. But what is that? John 4:34. It says, my food, said Jesus,
is to do the will of Him who sent me and to finish His work. It's not about us. It's about God. Jesus showed us it was not about Him. It was about God. His food is to be our food. People who look for the praise of man want Satan's food. Satan's food. It's the praise of man. And it leaves you empty. You are starving inside. Starving inside. When that is your food. Empty. And emptier every year. And every year, mad, angry, empty. You had the wrong menu. You had the wrong food. Your parents gave you the wrong food. You ate the wrong food. So what is this food? It's focus on God. So what's the result of, though, of giving up your entire life? Giving up your calendar and getting God's calendar, giving up your time, losing your life, making your agenda to focus on Christ all day long, meditate on His laws all day long. Therefore, focus on God's business, His work all day long. What happens to such a person who chooses to, like, abandon whatever life they were going to have? And the parents maybe encourage them to be academically inclined or athletically inclined or whatever out there. It seems like they would go hungry, be thirsty. But Jesus says in John 6:35, I am the bread of life. He who comes to me will never go hungry. And he who believes in me will never be thirsty. You see, this meditation fills you up. And this meditation, though, you're never going to be able to meditate on something all day long until you know that you're not right with God. You will find it impossible to meditate on God and Christ and His Word if you are proud. Pride people never meditate. You'll never find yourself being able to understand any of this. It will all be boring. It'll all be impossible. Like it said in Romans, it's impossible. The mind of the sinful man is death, but the mind controlled by the Spirit is life and peace. The sinful mind is hostile to God. It does not submit to God's law, nor can it do so. Why? Because it never saw that it needed to change. It sees itself as saved. Are you? Really? You're in total self-control. You have all these things it talks about in Peter in increasing measure. Really? You have to have a wise handle on your own behaviors, your weaknesses, your strengths. And then after evaluating, taking this information and translating it into a daily schedule, a protocol. It's not about intellectual learning. Simply gaining religious facts or practicing man-made traditions will never restrain your selfish behavior. You are submissive. You have repressed yourself in a way, but you're using man-made rules. And it only makes you more ravenous, and you wonder why you sit after everybody goes to bed and binge. You've been listening to the wrong
voices. It's not the truth. You'd be set free by now. Indeed, that meditation accelerates self-centered victimization. It's all about me lifestyle. This meditation that I'm talking about does not include setting aside time to worry about you and yourself. Notice your worry, your anxiety reveals your idol. Your worry reveals your idol. Christ warned us against worries, anxieties, or fretting. How do you reverse this energy expensive behavior that is never resolved as one goes from this worry and then they finally give that one up? Somebody talks them out of that one, they just pick up another one. It's to replace it, displacement, and to have a genuine worry about God, worry about His reputation, worry about His house, worry about His children, worry about His. You can drop what you're doing because you're worried about someone else who is caught up in a sin, someone else who needs help, a brother or sister that needs a piece of bread or needs some encouragement or needs clothing, needs help with their children, needs help. And then worried about God. What are you worried about, God? You pick that up and you replace it. Again, it is not a meditation about other sins and judgmental thoughts. There's no place for this. You don't have time. If you're busy judging other people, you don't have time to do what I'm doing. If you're judging others, you don't have time to judge yourself. That's why you do it. It's a way to make yourself feel better without having to change anything you do. It's lazy. It's lazy. And it makes you feel good and you eat the wrong food once again. And do you think that that helps you to stop that binge at night? No. Or binging out on money or lusting sexually or whatever it may be. There's no place for worry. There's no place for judging others. This meditation that I'm talking about requires that you slow down. And at that point, then you're meditating on whatever is excellent, whatever is noble, whatever is honorable, whatever is worthy, whatever is good, taking every thought captive, which means making sure again you can do this when you know your own shortcomings, and then you're reworking this entire thought process and agenda and putting it all into practice. This displacement, you are wiping out an old life, the old man, and you are picking up a new life. You are taking off old clothes. You are putting on new clothes. This is turning from idolatry. Turning from idolatry in anything on this earth could be an idol, yourself, your agenda. And then turning to God and then proving it to yourself, proving it to God through your deeds. The very life of early Christians, which is what the remnant is all about, is restoration of early Christianity. Early, transformed people that were lights, and people could tell the difference. They were true Christians. Small changes add up, and you look up, and the next thing you know, you're transformed. A part of all this is praying. What is the picture of a righteous man? You're going to see them on their knees. There may be calluses on their knees. It doesn't matter so much the exact position, but it's the attitude of the heart. A righteous man or woman, a remnant boy or girl, would be praying without ceasing. This prayer becomes
natural, the more you are under submission and sick of controlling your own life, just everything I just said before, when you really know that you're still overweight and you haven't done it, when you still know you're lusting when you shouldn't be lusting, you still know your agenda is money, you still know you don't have love in your heart, you're wrong. You are that man. And when you see that you are that man, then you will see that you need to do all this. When you see that your own decisions have been setting you backwards, it wastes your time, it ruins your day. All your decisions, your life, your agenda, your lust, your selfishness is ruining your life. When you finally wake up and see that ruin, it's not from across the country, it's not in the Middle East, it is not something going on in Russia, it is not the apocalypse or the second coming, it's not all that. It is you. And that you need God. You've been ruining your life. You could have had a better life. You need God. You need to turn to God. Praying to God without ceasing, it's essential behavior of the true Christian. Seeking God, His Holy Spirit, His will in His life, meditating each and every day. Nothing has done me more good than and ability to stay in control with the eating, with my emotions, my actions, my speech, and with being able to be in the center of hearing God's will, the will of the Father, than meditation. So meditation that puts me in my place. It's the kind of meditation that puts me in my place and I come out humble. And I come out considering God and others better than myself. So displacement, meditating, praying, that picture of all of this, this righteous person. There's a difference between gathering facts and meditating. Meditation, again, is the study of the behavior of the righteous, of Christ, for the sole purpose that you open it up, sole purpose that you go to a Bible study, the sole purpose that you do anything is to live like Christ, whose food was to do the will of the Father and to finish His work. The sole purpose of opening up the Bible is to live it, not to gather facts so you can teach it and get the praise of men, because you will be empty. But the bread I talk about fills you up. And this takes wisdom. It takes wisdom to lay down the praise of men. You're around so many men. But in the NIV, James 1, in the 1984 version says, if any of you lacks wisdom, he should ask God, who gives generously to all without finding fault, and it will be given to him. But when he asks, he must believe and not doubt, because he who doubts is like a wave of the sea, blown and tossed by the wind. That man should not think that he will receive anything from the Lord. He is a double-minded man, unstable in all he does. But I felt God leading me to look back up an older translation of this, the Wycliffe Bible. You'll see
the difference. In verse 7, it says, therefore, guess not that man, that he shall take anything of the Lord. A man double-minded in soul is unstable in all his ways. Very different interpretation. One says, don't think God's going to give you anything. But what the verse really, I believe, means is he's never going to, even if he got this wisdom, he was never going to put it into practice anyway. He wasn't going to use it. When you're praying and you're asking for this agenda from God, were you really going to use it? God, help me with this eating. Were you really ever going to use it? That's a double-minded man. Don't expect that that person's ever going to do it. You have to have a faith, and this faith has to have a fear, and this faith has to have a knowledge that you are wrong, and you've got to get it right to see his face and live forever and ever. That is the faith. That's the faith. You're wrong. He wants you to get it right. He's given you everything you need to get it right. He's given you everything. You keep looking for this and looking for that and looking for that. But he's already given it to you. Faith then becomes an action. Ask in faith. Ask in, I am going to do this. God, I am going to put it into practice. Where do you want me to go? What do you want me to do? That is why it says in James 4, in verse 8, wash your hands, you sinners, and purify your hearts, you double-minded. The remedy to being double-minded is purification from this laziness and not putting it into action. The very thing that the gates of hell came against me for, you've got to understand, has to be that key that completely transforms your life so that you're walking in these days of awe and not stumbling in the Spirit, but walking in the Spirit. This wisdom will open up your mind to the fact that it's your responsibility. Displacement, meditation, and praying, and all of this can only be accomplished by slowing down. You can't keep up this speed. If you go back to all the tips that I've given over the years on how to slow down, even during the meal, these same tips are helpful for laying down any other indulgences. You can use them for anything, whether it's lust, shopping, overeating, talking too much, all those things that God completely says cannot be. Cannot be. In the kingdom of God, in the kingdom of holy priest. Slowing down when you are in the middle of a test is everything. Always pray for God to help you to slow down. Satan sends in a spirit of panic. You gotta buy that. You gotta eat that. You gotta say that. It's a spirit of panic. Turn it off. Turn the panic off. Slow down. The whole point is to go to God in every hour of your life, and especially during these times where you could possibly be flirting with something else on this earth, some other idol on this earth, someone on this earth that you're not supposed to be flirting with or being tempted with. Any temptation, any of it, go, wait 1 minute. No quick decision has to be made here. I'm slowing down. I'm a righteous man. I'm a righteous woman. I'm a righteous child. Displacement. Meditation. Praying. Slow down. But the most strategic combat is not waiting until the test comes, because it's all downhill from there if you have not prepared yourself for this whole day that's only God's. It is God's day. God's body, God's being, God's world, God's everything.
If you are meditating on God, His kingdom, the golden streets, what it will be like in heaven, meditating on His will, what God wants, these tests will seem easier. You will know you're going the right direction in all of these processes when your heart starts melting into love. Love of God, love of man. You're more empathetic, you're more passionate. You know and have examined what you've done wrong. So now you make plans to make every day better. You have a better personality, God's personality. Every day you're more in control. Every day is uphill in increasing measure. Every day, looking at what didn't go well the day before and making a plan to handle it differently the next day, that takes time. So more time. Time. Time. Meditation, prayer. You could pray in the front of the meal, in the middle of the meal, at the end of the meal, in front and behind of every hour, in the event, in any event, to help with the largest and the smallest of needs, the name Jesus helped me this morning get dressed. Jesus Christ, where is God? What? And then where? Just praying in the name. Then no time was spent. You don't go through 15 outfits and your whole room is left in a wreck, or, you know, and then you've got that to clean up when you get back, or something doesn't fit, or something's not right, or you're upset at this. No. It was calm. It was directed. It was helping others as led by God with any and everything, any beautiful act of love that you can give on your way to the worship of the Most High God, who is love. The same Jesus, this Jesus' name is so powerful. And there's so many world religions out there. And they get up and they take care of the body. They get cleaned up and they get ready for the day. If you had been brought up Roman Catholic, you'd been going to Mass every day. The Jews were praying several times a day. Daniel prayed several times a day, stopped and prayed. The Muslims praying, one upped it, and theirs is five times a day. If you look at the animals, I like that. You don't see them panicked about anything. No doubt they have a routine, but for the most part, they're at a slower pace, and we need to be keeping in pace with the universe and the creation that God has given us. God has got it divided into 24 hours a day, and He has us sleeping quite a good percentage of that. Quiet for a certain amount of the day, lethargic for another part of the day, and then all of it, if you'll look at it, it's just going at a little bit of a slower pace. He has us slowing down to eat, to replenish the body. That's a part of the day, but not so much that you can't get back up and work. Now you've gone the wrong percentage. You haven't watched the animals. You haven't watched the righteous people. He has us just enjoying playtime and hobbies and other people's company and fellowship. But it's not all day, or it's not too much. Then it becomes something that you don't want to do anymore. There is a balance. There's time to play, a time to work
hard. There's a time to rest, a time to slow down. The whole world goes backwards without getting ready, without studying God's creation, without this meditation, without this prayer. The whole world goes backwards. And a test from God, which He is always going to do, to be expected every day, it's going to come at a time that you least expect it. But if we don't, if we slow down and meditate it, if we write things down, breaking down our 24-hour day to imitate this universe, and pray to God for ideas to change up our schedule so that it'll be different, to go to bed early, get up early, follow God's creation. Maybe it's an ambition for money that you have, or greed for more of something. So by this meditation, you're actually analyzing what exactly the time of day that you're messing up with that eating or doing something wrong. Then you change it and you flee that temptation. You get out of there. Use reminders, pop-ups, anything that interposes a delay, slows you down, helps you with these decisions on shopping, eating, wherever you're going, whatever you're doing. Meditation on what is important in life every day. Meditating on the afterlife every day. Meditating on what is right and what is wrong. All of this will change your everyday, and it will recharge your batteries instead of tire you out. You'll know you're on the right direction. Your day's changed, your batteries are recharged, your mind gets back on right, and you feel more love. Because the world will come in and try to distract you, but you're dead on. Your mind is set on what the Spirit desires. And then you take this to your children. You get in there and you read with the children. Help them to take care of their body. Help them, because it's God's. Help them tidy up the room because it's God's room. And whatever He gave them, they can't just destroy. And then help them tidy up the heart, because the heart lives forever. The most important thing is to tidy up the heart. They clean up the heart with truth. And all of this calms them down. It gets them off their worries of the day. That what's most important, truth, and all of this ends anxiety. Notice that the Holy Spirit will convict you, but it doesn't worry you. Conviction and worry, two different things. Does not give you angst, this Holy Spirit of God, but rather direction that leads you to actions that lead you to peace. Go back to listening to truth again. Truth, and it'll calm you down. It'll calm you down. It's a beautiful thing to have something that turns your mind upwards, and then you feel peaceful, and the children go to sleep in peace. It's not like what the world is experiencing. They're desperate. They're turning to drugs. They're worried. They're worried about so much. They have no hope. And even you see more and more crime against each other and suicide, crime against self. They have no hope. At this point, in this walk, and you're adding to all of these things that God has given you to add to, this perseverance and this, and to all these scriptures, like it says in 1 Peter. Bottom line, I couldn't even fathom
committing suicide because of the joy and the hope and the peace and the excitement of living. I want every day to be longer. I want even more time. And it's coming from truth, this truth going into our heart and then leading to a change. Watching this truth going into our children and seeing our own children change. So you see there's hope for the next generation, and you watch this process work from young and old, rich and poor. It doesn't matter the race, doesn't matter your size, doesn't matter how, the package doesn't matter. But it works. This protocol works. And you see yourself getting closer, having more answered prayers. See, this gives us this inside picture of the righteous man and woman. And so practically speaking, the home should be held in the highest regard in terms of moral behavior, where the man is honored when he comes in the door in charge, and the woman is quiet, never manipulative or controlling. This brings joy to the husband in her righteous life and in her relationship with God and her self-control, with her eating and with her anxiety. A higher standard than even your behavior at the office, the way that the wife responds to the husband and the husband responds to the wife, and how the children respond to each other, and how giving it should all be for each other. That's true Christianity that we live here at the Remnant. This is not the place where you let your hair down at home when you get home at night. It's 5 o'clock, and it's, you know, people are all of a sudden letting everything go because they've worked hard, they've made it to that point. No. Home is where we don't think about letting everything down. How many times have you put on a smiling face for work, but then it's like you let go of it when you go home and it turns into a frown? How many times have you put on your best clothes for work, but you can't wait to get home to put on your PJs and eat and let it all go? No self-control. Here's what happens if you let your guard down at home. It could be something as simple as the traffic was bad on the way home, or the husband got chewed out at work. He had a test. He was corrected, or he was falsely accused, whatever the test was, insulted, abused at work. So he comes home and he fusses at the wife, and then it has a chain reaction. Then the wife comes in and she fusses and accuses the kids and exasperates the children, and then the kids go and kick the cat, and then the cat runs off to go eat the mouse, and it goes all the way down. The whole scene is way too casual, but it's ungodly. It's unrighteous. It's not the picture of this righteous man and woman at home. Now reverse it. You come home, and this is where you shine, because you know God is watching you, and Christ and the biggest audience of angelic beings are all around the house as you drive up. And all the early Christians that have passed away already, all the saints that have walked before us are watching, and all the prophets who lived in incredibly difficult lives, much more difficult than anything that you've had to live through. And they're all waiting to cheer you on, and you've focused, you've meditated on all these things, and you have prayed, and you have been making a list of how to be more encouraging to your wife, and more encouraging to your children, so you're on your A game and you're at the top of love and joy and peace and patience and kindness and goodness and gentleness and self-control. You're there to slow down, to give, not to take. And the house should be a home for this royal priesthood, a holy priesthood of believers at home, living this royal life. It's a beautiful words and seeing who can outdo one another in showing honor. And now the husband comes home and he loves his wife. And then she
feels like loving him back and wants to extend that love to the children, and the children all come in and they want to extend that love to each other instead of tattling and fighting and ratting on one another or poking at them or trying to get in trouble or getting their attention in the wrong way. But they love each other, and then they are really gentle with the kitty cat. And so the kitty cat, instead of biting them, is rubbing up against them and loving them. It's a beautiful household of love, perfect joy, perfect peace everywhere. Likewise, in God's house, there should not be family feuds in this house. This is his house. These are his children. No family feuds. Nothing held against anybody. These are saintly families. Anything less than this should be repented of. This is not a house of competition. There's no backbiting. There's no one judging. There's no one running over each other. It's not about business. It's not about praise of man or showing off. It's about talking about God and how to love God more and how to love the families more, how to love people that wrong you more, asking about who has a need and has their need been met. There's equality there that goes on in this remnant and in these small groups, and it is beautiful. If you've never experienced it, it's unreal. I'm in need of this. We have this. I'm in need of this. We have an extra one. Let us give it to you. And that's why you want to be here on the Sabbath. You can't wait. You get here early. Been sitting on the pew for a long time. It's because this is God's true house. It's a house of love. God's house. It's a house of love. And we can all feel it, can't we?

God has set aside this time for increased meditation, increased prayer that comes out into an action. It's not taking yourself and huddling up in a room somewhere. It's meditation that leads to an action. He's not going to ask you how much time you meditated, because this meditation is not the end all. The prayer is not the end all. The end all leads to a love of God first, and then a love of man. And then you persevere, and you gain that self-control. When you're amongst your brothers and your sisters, you gain that self-control as you lay down these idols, this anxiety for gaining or getting anything. And why do you have it anyway? Is a lack of humility. This meditation is a meditation that brings you an accurate view of who you are. You're a being born, yes. This whole setup belongs to God. It's His. What does He want to do with it? He wants you to love. He wants you to love Him with all you got. And it takes time. Love Him with your mind. And it will reflect into a love outward. We'll never control. It'll never be desperate. It'll never be controlling. You're worshiping the wrong thing if you're a controller. That's not what God wanted with all this. He's the controller. Let it all go and let Him control. Let Him have His way. It's His world. This is the remnant. If you've been visiting, this is the remnant of the early Christians that lived this way. And no one dared join them. But nevertheless, God added to their number. And they were joyful. They met daily. They were helping each other. Sometimes they would sell possessions from time. Someone would give up some of their land if the church needed some extra money. And they would come in and distribute it. And it was all together to love God and love each other. What did you see in these righteous people? Yeah, maybe some callous knees. Sometimes they pulled aside. They might have gotten up early to pray. But it was all borne out in their actions. And that husband was nobility in that house. And that wife was couldn't wait to give that joy and honor to her spouse. And the kids couldn't wait to uphold the husband. It all was beautiful. It was a microcosm of the picture of God's house. And the same thing as you walked over to God's house was going on in God's house, as there was honor and love and no talking and no backbiting, because you were in there looking at your own faults. No time for judging anything but yourself. There's not enough time in the day. And getting it right. Joshua 1:8. Do not let this book of the law depart from your mouth. Meditate on it day and night, so that you may be careful to do everything written in it. Then you will be prosperous and successful. Amen. Remnant Nation.

0: his will. Happy always doing his will.
1: Four. Oh my goodness. I am so happy. I can't even explain why, but every day I get happier and happier and happier. And our God is so with us. It's so beautiful. It is so beautiful. It is so beautiful to be with all of this lovely audience and all those people around the world that are tuned in. We love everyone out of town, all Facebook, all of it. We know that everyone's seeking our God with all their heart, and it is nothing but fabulous, and it works. So praise God. Praise God for everything going on. We definitely have, well, I mean, Feast of Harvest was rock and roll, amazing. Wasn't it?
2: Nothing
1: wasn't
2: but
1: that
2: joy.
1: Fun?
2: Nothing but joy.
1: I could rewatch that video over and over, but we have more. So
2: yes,
1: we have some announcements.
2: When you said nothing, that joy was a choice when we went into Feast.

Okay? So a lot of people living together, but it's not the same as it used to be. About 1 in 5 adults in the United States have never been married. And so, in addition, marriages are being dissolved at an alarming rate. Even though there's some new stats saying that the millennials are, like, if they do get married, are, like, sticking it out, that is good news. But there's still a lot of all kind of separation and things going on in all of these households. Now, this decline is not just in the United States. It's also in the United Kingdom. You've got a lot of women that have never been married. And I know I saw a whole lot of statistics in China and in some of these other countries where they are not going for it. They're not getting married at all. So, but tonight we have a wonderful a story of a couple that was having trouble and now have one of the best marriages ever. And so let's introduce tonight. We have Ashley and Tony Ellis.

0: Wow. Okay. So, who? I didn't. I forgot to ask who would like to talk first. I mean, who wants to tell this awesome story that you guys got?
1: Well, I could definitely start. Basically, we could chalk this up to our life before and what it is now. I just look back and I just remember how self-focused I was as a person. And anything that was happening in our relationship was constantly it's her fault. If she would just do this, if we could, you know, separate our finances, if I could be the one to buy a car, there was always a struggle. There was always something inside my heart, you know, something that I wanted, something that I wasn't getting, something that it was me. And, just fast forward and put today, what we look like today is we praise God for it, Way Down Ministries and Remnant Fellowship. It's just, we wouldn't be here and we wouldn't be together if it wasn't for this.
0: And you said earlier there'd be some children not born out of your five gorgeous
2: three
0: kids.
2: Of them.
1: Yeah.
2: Three.
0: So three of them wouldn't be here. So, okay, so let's go back in time. How did you find, tell the story of how this came about that you were having trouble, y'all had gone all the way to divorce, right? Mm-hmm. But then, so to give us a little history here and tell us how you found your way.
2: Okay, so we got married right out of high school, and right after we got married, we had our first child, and the week before his first birthday, we were going through a divorce before his first birthday. Everything that was going on, I was like, I didn't know the word projection or what that was, but everything was his fault. And like you said, he thought everything was my fault. And I just wanted him, to grow up. Stop partying with your friends, be a husband and stay home and, you know, let's have that life that you see in movies. And so we separated and we got divorced, and we were actually kind of, we were talking. It wasn't like we'd only been married, less than 2 years. And so we didn't have anything at all to fight over. And he was like, are you sure you want to go through with this? And I was like, yeah, because I don't know. I don't know if you're going to change. And because there was nothing wrong with me. I was perfect.
0: You were perfect.
2: I was perfect.
0: Like all women,
2: yes.
0: You were perfect.
2: There was nothing wrong with me. It was all him. And

0: So we went through with the divorce, and we were, he would kind of go do his own thing, and I was doing my own. His sister had come home and found weigh down materials in his parents' basement and had taken those home. She was actually living here, started
1: You're talking about Cindy?
0: Cindy Barker. And she started taking a class and lost her weight. She came home for Christmas, and I didn't quite understand what she was doing, and so I actually mocked the message a little bit. You know, I called it the God diet. Well, her dad ended up doing the God diet also while I was, we were trying to work things out, because in my heart, I never like hated him. I just didn't like the choices that he was making. And so I ended up getting pregnant with our second child, and during that time period, his dad had lost 100 pounds. And so
1: I don't think anybody heard that.
0: In 6 months.
1: Okay, so Cindy has lost how much already?
0: I think Cindy lost 35 or 40 pounds.
1: Okay, and then so in the meantime, your father lost
2: 95 pounds in 6 months.
1: 95 pounds in 6 months. Jim Ellis.
0: So, and then his mom started losing weight, and my mom will kill me for saying this. Sorry, Mom. I remember my mom saying, "Can you like find out, like, look what they're doing? Are they taking pills? What are they doing to lose this weight?" And I was like, "Mom, it's just the God diet. They're doing that God diet that Cindy was doing." And so I had Hallie, and when she was 6 weeks old, Jim had come down here for a festival, and he came back to court, and he had a class material to coordinate a class. So he had two orientations, and he came back to the house at night after the second orientation, and I said, "Well, where you been?" He said, "At orientation for that weigh down God diet thing." And he's like, "Yeah." I said, "Is it too late to join?" And he had to pick his chin up off the floor, and he's like, "No, it's not." And I said, "Okay, I think I've got a few pounds to lose." And so I took the class, and I lost, and it started, actually, November will be 12 years since I took my first, and it was Exodus. That picture right there is the first night of my class.
1: Wow.
0: I'd already lost my baby weight. Those were the jeans I was in before.
1: And so how much weight did you lose total?
0: 45.
1: 45. Wow, it looks like more, but that is
0: I
1: amazing.
0: lost 25 of that over November and December, over the holidays.
1: Wow. It can be done.
0: Yes.
1: And you concentrate, it can be done.
0: Yeah.
1: So, oh my goodness.
0: So to fast forward, I started, so we were back living together. And, you know, things started, everything that we talked about that we were going to change started going backwards. You know, he'll tell you.
2: It was very incredibly selfish still at that time. It was more of a, I would disappear and not see Ashley or my son Marcus for weeks at a time. And it was everything. Getting back together was something that I wanted to do for a worldly view at that time. I wanted everybody to not think of me as, a deadbeat dad or anything like that. And I just like, I had to stick it out. I had to make it look like I was trying at least. And selfishly, I was making it look like I was trying. I was afraid to get back in the relationship. I was afraid of losing the ability to go out and party, the ability to hang out with my friends or do what I wanted or spend my money the way I wanted to spend it. And, I ended up joining in the same class after, Ashley goes through it and I was working with, with my dad at the cafe where he was coordinating this class in the back. And I just remember me and my father's relationship was very a good employee and the worst, or sorry, a good boss and the worst employee you could ask for. I was his employee, and I knew more than he did about every step of everything that he did. And it was just a constant battle of this is how I want to run the business, but this. And so we were at each other's throats all the time. And so the one Sunday I came in, and I was late, and he was working, and he was smiling, and he was, there was something different. And I couldn't put my finger on it. I just remember that at the end of the day, the dishes were done, everything was put away, we were closed up, and we were leaving, and there was no conversation about anything. Can I make you something? Can you have a seat? And we'll, you know. And it was so much different, just such a drastic change that I had to find out what was going on. I didn't realize that he could be that happy. And because it was always different. You could find something that would make you happy for a moment, but that was a whole day, and there was everything went wrong that day. Everything. As far as, you know, burning the chicken or whatever it was, or working at a restaurant, and you know, there's things not going right. What could have went wrong did. And it was amazing to see how well he walked through that in the one day. And so I ended up getting in the same class, and I actually got called out by one of the participants that I don't remember who this was, but she stood up and she goes, "Okay, so I know why I'm here, and I know why she's here and he's here, but why are you here?" And I've been a thin eater most of my life, and I just, it's because I saw a change. It had nothing to do with the weight loss. I wasn't there for that. I had so much weight in other things on my shoulders that I could lose. And praise God for this message and that class. I've lost it.
1: Oh my goodness. Thanks. Okay, so you changed first, or you changed first, or
0: I was thinking,
1: same time, or
2: she definitely changed first. There okay. was still, before I got into the class, I remember one night specifically actually calling my dad because I was over at her cousin's house and just hanging out doing what I wanted to do because I deserved to do what I wanted to do. And I had just stopped answering my phone. I knew that the call was not going to go good. We would fight about it later. And that night I came home and there was no fight. And I didn't know until weeks later. But she had contacted my dad that night. And I believe his instructions were basically, you know, we can spend our entire life trying to get Tony to do it right and miss the mark ourselves.
1: Mm-hmm.
2: And so Ashley took that to heart. And when I came home and the next morning, it was all, "Hi, honey, can I make you breakfast?" And it was just another amazing, drastic change that I couldn't believe that I knew, as far as the night before being out there thinking I deserve to go out and do this, and that next morning I was thinking I definitely don't deserve this. And it was just those changes were what brought me in.
0: It's the exodus out of Egypt and all of your words. When I went, when I signed up for that class, I saw three family members lose weight, and so I knew that if I just did whatever those videos said, which were the words that God gave you, that I could do it. Like, all I had to do was what you said. So I went in there, and I think weigh down is probably the only thing I ever followed through with. And I just said, I'm going to do whatever she says, because I know it will work if I just do it. So I feel like that class was Exodus out of Egypt, the change there. It changed me. Every word, the workbook, the class, and every time I would take it, God would show me something new.
1: Because there's a lot about relationships. The whole thing's on relationships. Mm-hmm. Weigh Down is not about weight loss. Weigh Down is about a relationship, first and foremost, with the Lord God Almighty, the Most High God, and His Son Jesus Christ, and then others. So the whole thing's about relationships. So it cannot help but change your marriage. Right. It can't help but, because it all of a sudden, I mean, y'all are saying it. It's not projection. It's looking inward.
0: Inward. That's it.
1: Looking inward.
0: Not projecting and looking inward.
1: And you just keep changing yourself and changing yourself and changing yourself. And then you're not there to fix the other person. You're there to maybe sometimes offer suggestions or whatever if you feel like it's the right time. But for the most part, there's something about a gentle and a quiet spirit that is going to be absolutely. But the biggest move is when you yourself act it out and live it, then people know. They notice. You noticed your father. You noticed Cindy. You noticed her. And look, I can, even though evil is contagious, good is also contagious, very contagious. I would like to think that the world is far more looking for good than anything else, even though I know bad news or gossips, they say, sells newspapers and movies and TV shows and the news at night. But I know that the world is really, they're looking for good. They're going to the movies, they're wanting good to win. And I was thinking today about cancer and trying to explain it. One of the children were asking about what is cancer, and so I just said, that it's like Satan. I mean, there's evil out there, and evil it's weak. It's very weak, and that's like the weak cancer cells. And your cells, good cells, are a lot stronger. But the way that the difference would be that these weak cells they multiply a lot faster. So evil's out there, and it can grow very, very fast. And that's how it takes over good, because the good cells are a lot stronger. It's just that they overwhelm it with multiplying. And so chemotherapy would be going in with chemicals that would eventually kill all your cells, your bad cells and your good cells. They may try to experiment around and have it target just the cancerous cells. But for the most part, what's going on is you're killing all of them. But the weak cells are so weak, they die off quicker. And right before you've gotten rid of all your good cells, you've killed off the bad ones, and the good ones then can rest and recuperate, and the good ones grow back, and everything comes back, and you're stronger, and you're cancer-free. But evil it grows rapidly. But when you're talking about these examples of people that are good and they're light, and you are the light of the world. God gives you these scriptures. He talks about you're a light set on a hill there in Matthew 5. It's beautiful. It's a beautiful scripture where he's talking about you're the salt of the earth and you're a light that's to be not to be buried, but it's to be out there. And this light is what was going on. And when you put it into practice, it's a generator. It's like solar energy. You can't help but be a battery and a effervescent light to the world when you are like turning to God and living it right, living right. And it's, silence is golden. It's an unbelievably powerful tool. And it allows for the Holy Spirit to work in those around you because you're not the Holy Spirit. And that's where marriages really mess up, is when you have either the husband or the wife trying to be the Holy Spirit. They're playing God, and you're not a God. You're just simply not a God. I mean, you've got some skills, all right, but you're not a God. And so I think that when you get, when you come into a marriage and the woman is again swimming in that stream, she's finding that husband and learning where he's wanting to go, instead of making it like, I'm going to get a husband and then he's going to totally be there to entertain and do whatever I want. And so then the wife starts nagging because she is, wait, you know, you're not doing that, you're not doing that, you know, this is about me. And so they get weirded out and scared, so they leave. They want to leave because they're, the whole world is now centered around, like, this woman who's talking too much, and it's all about her, and it's all about her family or her things and her, you know, opinions and the children and all that. They're, you know, it's upside down. So in every one of these situations, Tony's situation was upside down as an employee and the employer, the wife, the husband, and, you know, so the husband wants to leave because no amount of arguing is going to get you anywhere. And so you want to go escape through a party or through drinking or through, I mean, you want out of that situation because it's impossible. There's no, you can't leave, you can't fulfill your purpose, you can't, as a man, you can't do what you need to do. And so, you know, that's why you're talking about a marriage, you're talking about this is symbolic from you to God. Well, I mean, there is, people can say, oh, God, and I'm in love with God, but they're, you know, they're the once saved, always saved, where God is there to, no matter what you do, catering to you and what you do. And God is more of a robot, a super source that's coming in to cater to everything you got. Same type of people. I mean, and these people that they can't lose weight because it's all about taking care of them and worried about them and focused on them. And, you know, this focus is so, it's so strategic, and there's no way to have joy at all without changing that focus. But it can't be for a second. It can't be, oh, I got a new car, I'm happy for a minute. I mean, it's a different kind of a joy where you are constantly focused on the will of the Father, and the pat on your back is that you're getting answered prayers and that you're with him and that you're doing something that's eternal and that's for him, that you're just making him happy. And then that brings in this inner joy that then becomes contagious, and then everybody's going, well, how do you do this God diet? You know, what are they doing? Can you go spy it out and find out why the remnant is happy and why they're losing weight and why their marriages are coming back together and why are their children doing great? And, you know, come, it's, and the secret is there. It's in finding what the will of the Father is, and then your food becomes to do the will of the Father. And then it works in then with marriages. You come in, you know, you got quieter, and then you were still seeing that you were out, but hey, all of a sudden it was a little more interesting to come home because all of a sudden you were able to be who you were supposed to be. And then she was all of a sudden treating you with the respect and admiration that, you know, you needed. And all, so it the whole thing worked. Praise God, you found this through it. And then, so you were divorced for 4 years, and then what happened? Y'all got back together?
0: Well, we
1: y'all were married, right?
0: Yes.
1: So, but anyway, so that's a fun story. Y'all got back together?
0: Yes, we did.
2: Yeah,
0: we
2: absolutely. Did. Even more so than just how I was treated that next morning, the next time I had an opportunity to go out with my friends, it had just all but lost its fun, and it just wasn't what I wanted to do.
1: That was God's timing.
2: That feeling was instant the very next time.
1: God gave, that's a gift. When God makes the food not interesting, the alcohol makes you sick, you know, or whatever you're into that you're trying to quit, you know, and all of a sudden it just doesn't have the thrill that it did. It's a law of diminishing returns, and it just, it's not there anymore. God is the one doing that. Only God can make it where it's, you can feel it where it's not a thrill. So he did that at the same time this was coming back together.
2: Exactly.
0: I feel like we obviously, after I took that class and I learned, I feel like I started webcasting too. I walked in on my father-in-law webcasting and I was like, oh, is that another class? And he said, no. I said, well, what is that? He goes, oh, it's church service. And I said, oh, okay. Can I watch it with you? And he had to pick his jaw up off the ground again and put it back on. And he's like, sure, here, come sit down. And so I just started webcasting with him. And I think that all he talked about was projection. I'm pretty sure that was the topic of the year, was projection.
1: That was another God incidence. I mean, not a coincidence, yeah. But it's a God incidence.
0: It's what I needed.
1: It made it happen.
0: It's what I needed. And so I just kept taking all that in and changing and just kept going forward, and we both just kept changing, you know, not going backwards. And any time, you know, we have any struggles at all, we have all access to go to the many faces of anti-authority, the royal wife,
1: God-fearing
0: how
1: families.
0: To be
1: that's
0: God.
1: Where peace
0: that
1: comes
0: book.
1: In.
3: Yeah. Well, we also
0: that book's amazing.
3: And on All Access, there's if you type in projection. All Access is the monthly subscriber program where you get everything just for one on one shot on an app or on the computer. And you can type in marriage or you can type, there's a whole category for marriage. There's a whole category for men. There's a whole, all the weight loss class. There's, you can type in projection and it's all in there. And it's beautiful. Listen to one talk.
1: You know, I think people are projecting. They don't know they're projecting. I mean, literally, I think it's such second nature in this country. It is all over TV. It is all over the news. It is literally, you sit down to the youngest children that, no, I didn't do that. I mean, it's like, I didn't do that. I mean, that's the lion's share of projection is I didn't do it.
3: Mm-hmm.
1: But I, you know, I'm amazed at the number of marriage. I mean, it's gone down from 72 households in the United States were married. Now it's down to 50. I'm surprised it's even at 50 with the amount of people. But I think a lot of people are coexisting. They've just decided to coexist or whatever, and they, you know, that type of thing. But projection, it squelches all romance. It squelches all life. It is, you want to stop the earth from turning, is continuing flaming the fire of projection. And how do you stop? I mean, how do you stop? Because we've just been so dependent on shaking that other person. And you're the cause. If you would be this way, then I would be happy. If you know, this, and this. And it's one thing working together with someone, like letting you know needs and that type of thing. But it should be, hey, is this my problem? You know, can you help me? But there's a huge difference between that. And then you are the source of the problem. You are the problem. I'm not the problem. If you don't, you can't make it into the Golden Gates if you don't see you're the man. You're the problem. You're the one. You're the one. And you could point that finger. You could point, you know, like you say, point one finger out. There's four pointed back at you. But, I mean, you could point the finger at yourself all day long, every day, every hour, for the rest of your life, and still not probably cover it all. It just is healthy to go back in there. What could I do better? how can I serve more? How can I, how could I have said that better? How could I, you know, reach out more? All of it. It's just, it's an enormous amount of things that we can do, because the whole thing is about creating character of Christ. And you think that's an ancient character. That's a, you're talking about God and his Son, and that's been here forever and ever from the beginning of time, and the type of character that God's got, the all-suffering, compassionate, merciful, just slow to speak, slow to get angry, everything about God, his beautiful, beautiful being, you know, to be even anywhere near. And we're commanded in Ephesians 4 to be God-like, be God. We're commanded to be that. And we're not told that we can't be. We're commanded to be Christ-like and to have the spirit, the attitude, the beatitudes, to have all those spirits of Jesus Christ. And look what it does. Look what it does. And then, so from there, marriage, and then three more children. Can we see this happy family up here on the screen? I mean, they're beautiful. The eldest, there's Marcus, and the eldest is 15, all the way down to the youngest. You got some twins in there. What a beautiful, beautiful. Isn't that a beautiful family? Mm-hmm. Beautiful. By the way, for those that are watching, and you're always going to have naysayers with whatever you're doing, when you're doing good for the Lord. But there's a, you know, there will be a few out there saying that this splits families apart. Are you kidding me? There are 24 people at just this location that are all members of this group, and it drew good and changed lives. It draws, look at that clan. I mean, and it continues to grow. It's going to be 25 here very soon. So they are blessed, highly blessed, and getting stronger, you know, every year. And it's beautiful. So as far as marriages goes, you all found it, and not everybody does, and I'm so thankful. And tell me more. I mean, anything else y'all want to add to this?
0: Well, I can tell you that we never argue, ever.
1: Sure.
0: We don't have, and I'm not going to say there's not times where maybe we disagree on something, but I go to God and I pray, and I get out. A lot of times, if something comes up in my heart, and I'm getting frustrated, or I feel anger towards, like, maybe, well, you know, what's, why, you know, like, that's me. And I'll go straight to All Access and I'll search. There's one time that something happened and I was, oh, that's gotta be anti-authority. So I typed in anti-authority thinking there's gonna be like 25 titles, and there was one, the many faces of anti-authority. So I listened to that and it convicted me, and I changed, and that was never a problem anymore for me.
1: That's beautiful. That's beautiful.
0: Just keep,
1: and then the onus of the husband to come back in and, like, being gentle and kind and leading. Tony, I know you're doing that.
2: It's very easy to be gentle and kind of leading. She makes it that way, and it's, I can't tell you how many times she'll be listening to something on Truth Stream, and there's the old feeling that she comes up and apologizes because she thinks that, oh, he might think that I put that on so that he would hear it.
0: I get that lie all the time.
2: And she'll apologize, and I'm like, this is great. I'm sorry, am I doing something in there that I need? I mean, is it something that should be more obvious to me? Even though she's apologizing, saying that she's not meaning to do that, but I'm thinking, there's got to be something that I should be getting here. And so I know if I were to pick out one thing and charge any of the men with, I love the Vision series, the second CD I've got in a vehicle, and it just plays, and it's definitely my favorite to listen to. Every time I listen to it, I hear something new and different. And we were talking earlier about how Ashley joined in. She got in with, you know, the one time Dad was watching service, and so she stopped and watched it with him, and it seemed like for the first 4 years till now, still, every time you hear something, it just feels like, and I know there's a lot of people that would agree with me, has Gwen been following me around? I mean, does she know that I'm doing this? And that's just God being personal. And it's, he'll have you notice those things. If there's something that you need to change, you just continue to pray about that, and God will show you.
1: Ah, beautiful, beautiful. So, I mean, really, I mean, resources were given tonight, inspiration given tonight. I mean, isn't this a beautiful couple? And they do so much. Can overcome your marriage, these things, the joy, the marriages. These were all choices. These were all choices. Difficult circumstances, and they turned out to be choices with the help of God Almighty. I mean, you can't do it without God and Jesus Christ. But when you put God's house first, when you keep taking care of Him and His children, then God comes back in and takes care of you as you're obeying. But getting rid of projection, oh my goodness, you want your whole world to change? Well, start tonight and don't ever stop. Look inward for the rest of your days until Jesus Christ comes back. Thank you for joining us. We'll see you next week.

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1: What is the amazing topic for today's show?
2: Well, the topic for today, the men are going to love. Stay tuned because you're going to be hearing about how the men are to protect the women and the children.
3: I'll keep shining my light, shining my light.
2: Life with God is so good.
1: So come join us on this fun life where we put God in the center of everything. This topic today is actually one that is very, very important to me, very fascinating. Most of the time when a young man's growing up, they're taught that one day they're going to be the man of the house and they're going to be responsible for taking care of their family, the keeper of the gate at their house, the Praetorian Guard, the man of the house type of scenario. And I think that's very important to me because a man wants to grow up knowing that he's providing for his family, he's taking care of his family. If there's danger, the man is the one who steps up to kind of shield his family from whatever scenarios might come. I think it's very important for a man to understand his place and his duty in that role.
2: That's beautiful. You know, God is a protector, and that's one of his major roles, is that he protects those that he loves. And so he passes down that, I guess, male hormone and whatever it is inside these guys, where they just really want to do whatever they can to protect the weaker vessels and those that can't protect themselves. So, mm-hmm. You know, and so it's a beautiful thing. Now, Joe is amazing because this is so instinctive inside of him that he's a protector on a daily basis. I don't know if a day that doesn't go by that he's not looking his stance. He's thinking about it. And even from taking my hand and walking me down the stage, he's protecting me. Every time I'm walking down the steps, he will lean back, grab my hand, and make sure that I get down the steps safely and into the car safely. He's always looking around. He's always checking. When he's driving, he's very careful. And when he's flying, he is uber careful, very uber careful.
1: You know, it gives me a tremendous sense of purpose to know that Gwen's okay, to know that my home is okay. I'm always keeping my eyes open and just making sure that the grounds are secure, and it gives me a good feeling to be able to do that. I have friends out of 5th Group here at Fort Campbell, some really good friends out of the 3rd Ranger Battalion out of Fort Benning, Georgia. When I was out on the West Coast, I had some really good friends out of Camp Pendleton. I was born in San Diego, and that's out there on the very close to San Diego. So I had some really good friends in the Marine Corps out there. And I really enjoy being around those type of guys because they have that sheepdog mentality too. They've taken an oath to not only protect their families, but they've taken an oath to uphold the United States Constitution and these wonderful United States that we live in. I just feel that it's really important, and it's a scriptural thing too. God talks to us in the Bible about being good soldiers for our family. Out of 2 Samuel it says, "Be strong and let us fight bravely for our people and the cities of our God. The Lord will do what is good in His sight." 1 Corinthians, "Be on your guard, stand firm in the faith, be men of courage, and be strong." James, "Religion that God our Father accepts as pure and faultless is this, to look after orphans and widows in their distress and to keep oneself from being polluted by the world."
2: It's beautiful. It really is a defining characteristic of Joe Lara. And I'll tell you that there's not a night that doesn't go by that he is not going. And we have like a lot of doors just on the first floor. The access into this old home that was built in 1832. And so he goes around the regular routine every evening, and you just hear him going through, checking all the doors, locking everything back up.
1: The other night, for example, I heard some type of bump downstairs in the night, and I hugged my pillow and I said, Gwen, go check it out.
2: Right, and he made me go, like, look and see if that was a burglar or not.
1: I was scared to death. But she went and reconned the area, and everything was fine.
2: I came back in and said, you know, aye, sir, everything's clear. You know, you can go back to sleep now.
1: Thank you, honey.
2: That did not happen. I can guarantee you that his feet hit the deck first. And he's up and out and checking it all out. So another thing he does is that if we're ever at a, scouting it out, I don't care where we are, but he's scouting out. In this day and age, there's all kind of craziness that goes on out there everywhere. He'll make sure that he's sitting, even at restaurants, where he can see the door. It's little things like that. I have just been blown away at his protective nature. It just goes from his head down to his toes. It's just a part of his DNA. The other thing is that I feel like is super, super important, and that is that he has always said from the very beginning that he was there to protect my heart.
4: Gwen. There have been many times that I thought I would never find someone to share my life with, but I realize now everything has always been leading to you, my true soulmate. I am honored, I am truly honored to vow to you today to never look to the left or to the right. I vow to only look forward with you into this incredible journey that the Lord has in store for us. And if the dark forces should ever manifest themselves against us, I vow to never stand behind you, because I'll be in front of you. God has not only put it in my heart to protect you, but also to protect this holy message that he has anointed you to preach. So I vow to protect this temple and this message with all my heart. I am honored to stand before God, before you, and before this unbelievable family of saints, to become your husband. I have found my calling in life, and it is to be by your side, and I will never forsake it.
2: That's what men really need to hear, that there's the protection of the physical, but the protection of the spiritual, Paul talks about in Ephesians, that, you know, the men are to lay their lives down for him. Well, Joe instinctively makes sure that my heart does not hurt. If I'm ever quiet or ever hurting, he doesn't get upset or angry or, you know, why are you that way or whatever. He's the opposite, and he gets super gentle, and he gets super kind, he says whatever he can gently to make sure that my heart is not hurting. And he wants to know why it's hurting. And then he'll say something like, you know, Gwen, that can't be. I don't want your heart to hurt. And that we're going to fix that. We're going to fix that. That's not going to happen again. And then he holds to his word. That is as masculine as you can get. That's as manly as you can get. And if all the men in this world were like that, what a difference. What a difference it would make in the world.
1: There's a lot of things that the secular world can bring into our lives that can be hurtful emotionally and not only physically. So I always tell Gwen, if she's hurting, then I'm hurting. And when I see her upset or when I see her troubled by something that's going on in our lives, we get through those things as well. And it leaves you feeling not only closer, but it gives you that sense of purpose, like you're part of that team, and you're working on making things as good as they can be.
2: And in the end too, one of the things that he uses as a tool to keep it all going is a lot of humor around the house. So there's a lot of singing.
5: Moi.
2: You. And there's a lot of laughter, and there's a lot of joking around, and that gets everybody back into a great mood. And so that whole combination is incredibly Christ-like. It's an incredibly God-like. It is like our God, and so I'm thankful.
1: And I'm not the Lone Ranger. I know a lot of guys at our church who are very, very, very upright men who not only protect their families physically, but they protect their families emotionally, and they keep things squared away. And I'm very proud to know those guys. Those are the type of guys I like being around. And we all kind of have that common thread running through our DNA to protect our fortress, to protect our families. If the man's not the man of the house, then there's a good chance that the house is in disarray. And so I kind of challenge all of you guys out there to step up and to take care of business, grit your teeth a little bit, clench your fists, and do the right thing. And don't be afraid to really take that leader role, be the tip of the spear for your family, be that sheepdog, and let them know how much you care about them. Be willing to lay it all down. And there's nothing like watching your children, your son or your daughter, your wife, see you in that light. It gives you a true sense of purpose, and it leaves you feeling really good, like you've really found your place in the family and in your life.
2: So thank you guys for joining us. And looking forward to seeing you next time.
1: 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Thanks for being with us.

0: I just want everybody to know that this is what Joe Lara does every night around our bed and make sure that I'm safe. So this is my church.
1: Be sure to like this video, subscribe to our channel, and click the bell so you are notified when we have a new video.

the hand of the Lord was upon me, and he brought me out by the Spirit of the Lord and set me in the middle of a valley, and it was full of bones. And he led me back and forth among them, and I saw a great many bones on the floor of the valley, bones that were very dry. And he asked me, "Son of man, can these bones live?" And I said, "O sovereign Lord, you alone know." Well, greetings to this remnant nation and all the saints and visitors. Everyone around the world who is seeking the Lord God Almighty, and I praise God for each and every one who seeks to know God more dearly and to seek Him more clearly. For those visiting, the remnant was founded on the firm rock of Jesus Christ, who taught the real purpose of life is to have a close and deep connection with God. It's a bond, it's a relationship through Christ, His Son. And this subject should never be exhausted in our lifetime. The reason why is because this is the question that will be asked us on Judgment Day. And I suspect that this subject will never be exhausted. Infinity. A thought that is beyond our most pensive ponderings to think about talking about this relationship forever and ever. Way down in Remnant, we're founded on the doctrine

and that I was exaggerating, that God was not that personal, and it was not that accessible, and they had not experienced it. For some unknown reason, such passion for God was not talked about years ago. And it was uncomfortable for people. But it is the distinction of true Christianity. And what I mean is this. The world is full of different faiths and philosophies. And all these different groups are called a religion. But many should be called precisely a philosophy. Because the word religion, in its strictest sense, is defined as a devotion and a worship to a god or gods. So some faiths that are called a religion are a collection of man-made customs for the pursuit of peace with other men, but do not have a god, a need for a savior, a prayer for a god. There's no talk of eternal life after death. Such is the case with Eastern religions such as Buddhism and Taoism. And some religions have multiple gods or believe that each person, tree, plant, animal is a god. So this passion is spread thin. In some faiths, God is distant. There's no teachings or doctrines on communication directly with God, especially daily prayer to God. However, with the Jews and Christianity and the Muslims, 600 years past Christ, it was originally founded on the profound and unique fact: the Most High God is way above, but He wants a personal, daily relationship based on Abraham. Abraham is the father, the root of all three of these faiths. And he was first selected because he could put God above even his only son, long awaited for only son, no idols at all. And he loved God above all. It's called righteousness. Now, even though this fact has been set aside in insidious ways by the devil, God is calling, waking the world back up to this central theme. So now the remnant is about and based on loving God with all of your heart. And I want to go back through and just review how different and unique and distinctive we are. We're a group of people that should know by now, after reading these books and hearing, that we should look for God above all. That what I said years ago, and it still holds true today, is that I get up in the middle of the night and I seek God and I go to the window and I look for Him. And then after that, I'll go find my Bible and I'll get snuggled up on a bedside somewhere, and the little kitty cats will come up and I've got my coffee and I'm in there letting the Bible fall open or going where the Spirit leads, looking for Him, seeking Him, trusting, you know, that He will lead me. And I always compliment Him on the moon or whatever He shows me. It's a relationship with the Most High God. I can't believe we have this opportunity. To be quite honest, that we have an opportunity like this is absolutely something that we should totally take advantage of. And I know that much of it is found in John. Jesus answered, and it's about

knowing God. He says, look, I am the way and the truth and the life. No one comes to the Father except through me. If you really knew me, you would know my Father as well. From now on, you do know him and have seen him. Jesus in John, says in John 14:23, if anyone loves me, he will obey my teaching. My Father will love him, and we will come to him and make our home with him. But now here's the thing. Not everyone knows Jesus that is saying. It says here in Matthew 7:21, not everyone who says to me, Lord, Lord, will enter the kingdom of heaven, but only he who does the will of my Father who is in heaven. Many will say to me on that day, Lord, Lord, did we not prophesy in your name and in your name drive out demons and perform many miracles? Then I will tell them plainly, I never knew you. Away from me, you evil doers. So, what is this knowledge? It is intimate. And in Genesis, it talks about knowing that Adam knew Eve and then she conceived. It is more than intellectual knowledge. It is not about getting a PhD in theology. That's not what this kind of knowledge is. It never was. Who wrote this Bible? Where did this come from? These were uneducated men. And these men expressed, they were just ordinary men that expressed extraordinary things. But the extraordinary things was about their love for God. Their love for God. Starting with Abraham, who would put a knife up to Isaac. And then Moses, who would do all that God commanded, had a very difficult job of leading people out of the world and into the desert with God. Think about that. Taking all the Americans here and trying to get them to go out into a desert so that they could worship God because they were so distracted by their computers, by their toys, their hobbies, their cars, their TVs, their electronics. What a man Moses was, always listening. He was always put down. In Korah's rebellion, all the leaders rose up against him and said, you know, Moses, why do you put yourself above? And God then spoke to them and said, I put him up there and I will show you this. Stand before me and you will see. And the ground opened up and swallowed up all the people that had been going against this great man who had laid his life down. And then you've got David who would sing and dance before God. Our men here will do that and praise God with all their heart, carrying the scriptures around. It's so beautiful to watch how they show their love for God. John 17:3. Now this is eternal life, that they may know you, the only true God, and Jesus Christ, whom you have sent. But what has happened in so much of, you already hear that the Buddhists and the different Eastern religions, or the religions that have multiple gods, or the religions that are worshiping the trees, or the deists, or the theists, the atheists. You've got a lot of different things going on. And then you have Judaism, Christianity, and they are supposed to be, they were founded on this relationship with God, but they're not all going there. They're not all, how do you know they're not all going there? Because of the fruit of what is happening. It's not being talked about. Do you have the leaders talking about waking up in the night, you know, passionate for their Bible? Don't mind sharing with you dancing ballet before God. All of this.
personal relationship should have been shared all along through every pulpit, because that is what was shared about these men. That was what their life was about. And yet God says to religions that start going astray, the Jews founded this, and they were on the right track, but once they went astray, they turned over and accepted a copy, a very terrible copy of the religion, which was a love for themselves and a love for idols, things that were not there originally. And because of that, God was upset with them. As it says in Amos chapter 5, verse 21, he says, I despise your religious feast. I cannot stand your assemblies. Even though you bring me burnt offerings and grain offerings, I will not accept them. Though you bring choice fellowship offerings, I will have no regard for them. Away with the noise of your songs. I will not listen to the music of your harps, but let justice roll on like a river and righteousness like a never-failing stream. God hates it. So if God hates it, we want to make sure we don't do it. What was wrong with their songs? What was wrong with their harps and their instruments that were playing? There was nothing wrong with the instruments. It was the heart of the men. They were not righteous. What is the answer to starting over with a relationship with God? It's there in the last sentence. Let justice roll on like a river, righteousness like a never-failing stream. There's the answer. It's the opposite. Righteousness. Abraham was considered righteous for what he did. It's what you do with a heart of love for God. It isn't ritual. It isn't what you do if you're not in love. It's what you do when you are in love. And what do you do when you're in love? You listen to keep that marriage or that friendship or anything alive. You listen with your ears. You seek out what pleases that person. And then you make sure you spend time. You give your heart. You give your all, your mind. You can't do it half-heartedly. Satan loves half-hearted preaching because it leaves in its wake half-hearted people. Wholehearted preaching stirs the pot. Satan hates it. He sends out lies against it. And yet you have to see past all that to its fruit. Jesus said, look for the results. Look for the fruit. And that's how you know. In the New Testament, it was going on again. Paul was crying out, and he was directing his preaching toward people in Rome. It was people that were maybe have heard the message, but they did not know that it meant to lay down sin. And so he goes on into this book to say, should you continue in sin that grace may abound? By no means. You can't do it. When the message gets relaxed, that sin comes back in. But what did God, through Paul, say to these people? He said, but because of your stubbornness and your unrepentant heart, you are storing up wrath against yourself for the day of God's wrath, when his righteous judgment will be revealed. God will give to each person according to what he has done.
To those who by persistence in doing good seek glory, honor, and immortality, he will give eternal life. But for those who are self-seeking and who reject the truth and follow evil, there will be wrath and anger. There will be trouble and distress for every human being who does evil, first for the Jew, then for the Gentile. But glory, honor, and peace for everyone who does good, first for the Jew and then for the Gentile. For God does not show favoritism. It is cause and effect. It is clear that when a religion comes out where a being is so high up there and above us that we can't even fathom being connected, then humbles himself and gently sends down his spirit to even help us to respond to this calling, and then we ignore it and we don't think about God or pray to him until the next assembly. You do it today and then you don't think about him as you go out of here, and the next, not till the next time we meet. That is false religion. That is no different. If you feel proud because at least you're not a Buddhist, or you're not a deist or a theist, you're not somebody that feels like God is distant, but you don't take the opportunity to have a relationship with God, pray tell, how is it different than Buddhism? It's a group of, all you've gathered is a group of rules to help you be a more peaceful person inside and have a better relationship with mankind. I mean, there's some good rules in Buddhism on how to get along with people and how to have peace within. But it's not someone in there talking about how hour by hour, day by day, week by week, that they are calling out and begging God to give them strength to go on, calling out to a God that I cannot even believe he lets us pray directly to. This is so amazing. It is the hallmark of Christianity that this religion, true Christianity, gets a personal, not through some intermediary and a bunch of different people, but a direct through Jesus Christ, the only mediator, to the throne of God. How would you like it if you were God and people paid you no attention, ignored your laws and your rules, or half-heartedly did it? Maybe they did 80%, but for the most part, they were not intimately involved, and yet they're singing praises every Sabbath. What would that do to you? If your kids ignored you and didn't ever pay any attention, you'd call them on Monday and Tuesday and Wednesday, but they never answer. They never text you back. They don't pay you any attention. They may do a few rituals, but down deep in their heart, they don't love. They're not going to sacrifice their time. They're not going to, that's not what, they don't love. You have been called out of half-hearted Christianity, of all the different world's religions, of all the things. Paul is telling these Christians
If you continue to have stubbornness, an unrepentant heart, you are storing up wrath against yourself. And God's going to give to each person according to what he's done. And to those who persist in doing good and seek glory, honor, and immortality, he will give eternal life. You persist in it, in doing good, seeking glory, honor, seeking God, seeking him out, and calling upon him to help you with everything you do, every word you speak. I didn't come up with this religion. I found it through the word and through praying to God. God, please, I want to be the apple of your eye. I want you to know me. I don't want what I hear in Matthew 7, that not everyone who says to me, Lord, Lord. Back to Matthew 7:21, many will say to me on that day, Lord, didn't we prophesy? That means preach in your name. Didn't we drive out demons? Didn't we perform many miracles? I mean, weren't we good Sunday school teachers? Didn't we preach about you, teach about you, and even get demons out? And then he'll tell them plainly, I never knew you. I didn't know you. So not only are we to know God, don't you see that on that great day, you want to be known by God? And I cried out to God, God, there's so many people in this world, but I want you to know me. I want to know you. I want you to know me. So I started seeking. How can I be known? So on that day, he does not say, I don't know you. This passage isn't talking to people that have never opened up the Bible. These were people that were going to church week after week. What do you think Amos is about? He wasn't talking to the polytheistic people, the Buddhists, Tao. He was talking to people who claim Judaism, who claim Jesus, talking to people who claim Christianity. It's people that go to church that are being fussed out in this Bible. That's who are being fussed at and warned. It's people that know what to do, but they still don't do it all the way. They still do not go all the way with that thing that you know is your problem. And we all know the list. My goodness, the list is long because it's all displayed through something different. Praise God that we all don't have the exact same pull. Everybody has a different pull. It's summed up in the lust of the flesh, lust of the eye, and the pride of life. But it could be displayed through food, alcohol, drugs. It could be displayed through sins of the disposition, where you know something in your heart's not loving, and therefore your mouth's not right, or your thoughts are not right. Lust, pride. The Bible actually points out pride as the number one enemy to knowing God and God knowing you. It is a very scary thing because in this society, it's applauded. I want to be known by God. Jesus is the way, the truth, and the life. No one comes to the Father except through me, John 14:6. If you really knew me, you would know my Father as well.
So how do you do it? I'm telling you, yes, it's through Abraham righteousness. Yes, it is through Christ. Knowing Christ. Following Christ. From now on, you do know Him and have seen Him. If you're studying Christ, you've seen Him. Praise God, that's what God's like. All day long, healing the sick, being kind, being gentle, fussing at the bad preachers, warning the people, the little lambs, the sweet people, because they don't know. Sweet people just think everybody's sweet. So it takes shepherds. Shepherds have tough jobs. But what do we need to know about Christ? John 14, 31, a verse that went way down and started, and of course Remnant, but it, what I got was thousands and thousands and thousands and thousands of letters. I never even could open them all up. They were put there and stacked up, and they were all saying the same thing. I never saw the Bible in this light. I never saw these scriptures. Well, of course you didn't. It was taught from head knowledge, from intellectual point of view, from facts, so that you could go back and teach it. It was just stories. But what I did was I came in and showed you what I had found. I looked at it for people that were getting in good with God. So I studied Abraham, putting that knife up to Isaac. I studied Moses, David, who loved God so much. He's so delightful. Jeremiah, who was willing to be thrown into a well and stand up against the nations, always as a reference to people that were standing against submitting to God. It's a strong, strong demonic warfare for, you know, these preachers to have to go against all these people that don't want them to say, lay down your sin. People don't want to hear that. The ones that especially don't want to lay down sin, they don't want to hear it. But Jesus, Paul, who said, I want to know Christ. What is it about Christ? And what was it about those scriptures that I started pointing out? What was it about the Bible turned into something you never wanted to read, and then all of a sudden you were dying to read it? All of a sudden it made sense. What scriptures did I point out? Scriptures like these. John 14, 31, but the world must learn. This is Jesus talking. I love John 14 and 15, two of my favorite passages, and 16, but Jesus said that the world must learn that I love the Father and that I do exactly what my Father commands me. They go together. I love the Father and I do exactly what my Father commands me. The world's got to know this. And that's all that God has called me to do, is to point out that Christianity and true Christianity was never about a lot of facts, and God was never legalistic, and worship services were always, I know, very similar to what we're doing. And the little children below me that are unashamedly just praising God, and people are out in the aisles and praising God, loving Him and glorying in Him. And I can just see Jesus saying it. The world's got to know. I love God. I just love Him. And so He spoke with authority, unlike other people that never heard anybody talk like that.
Well, I had no idea what I was sharing was going to go out that far and that wide. I didn't know. How could I have known? I wasn't an author. I was a nobody. But somehow, God knew me. How did He know me? Because I took the time to imitate the greats, to study the greats. What were they doing? What did they do? How did they get that much passion? How did I get the passion? As I turned off religion and I spent my time on relationship. And if you are respectful to human beings, you know what respect is to God. But I would give Him more. If you know how to have a marriage and keep a marriage, how much more do you put in on something that is going to be there forever and ever and ever? A relationship where you stand at that door and He knows who you are. You can have that. We have a religion that's not about just peace with mankind or peace within. It's not just about appreciating God, and it's about a relationship with God and trusting Him and waiting on Him and looking for His lead and walking with Him, because Abraham walked with God. All these men walked with God. It'll say they walked with Him. Then you walk in the footsteps of Christ. You're walking with Him. You know, we don't do a lot of walking. But I can tell you right now, if you're wondering if you are in love with God, I can tell you how you can know. If you are in love, you can't help but talk to the person that you love. You can't wait to see them. You can't wait to talk to them. You can't wait to catch them up. You talk. You can't wait to talk about them and what they've done. Talk, talk, talk. Can't stop it. And that's why it says in Deuteronomy 6, it says, "Hear, O Israel, the Lord our God, the Lord is one. Love the Lord your God with all your heart and with all your soul and with all your strength. These commandments that I give you today are to be upon your hearts. Impress them on your children. Talk about them when you sit at home and when you walk along the road and when you lie down and when you get up. Tie them as symbols on your hands and bind them on your foreheads. Write them on the door frames of your houses and on your gates." They're everywhere. His words, what He wants us to do. But you translate, you get up and you talk about God. Did God wake you up? You know, you got to take care of your body. Go brush your teeth because God wants you clean. You know, do that mouthwash. Get in there. He wants you clean. He wants, you know, your heart to be clean, and with your words you say today too. And then you take them from there in the car and you talk about God in the car. And you talk about Him when you're coming. You talk about Him when you're going. You teach them how to pray. You teach them how to get answered prayers. You
you keep going till there is an interactive relationship that they are standing on their feet with a relationship with God Almighty, and you impress upon them. Because they're impressionable, and there's no children that can't see through hypocrisy. Hypocrisy is holding to a standard and claiming that you hold to a standard, but you live another way. You claim with your mouth that you love God, and your actions are saying differently, especially in private. Secret things in private, down deep in your heart. We've got to tie this on ourselves first and then pass this down to the children. And I'm going to go a step further. It's not just about talking about it, but showing your children how you invite God into everything. And as I was, this past week, had a project, and it was painting furniture. I am no good at painting. And I'm sitting there, and I was just talking to God, and I go, God, I know you're busy, but could you come paint with me? And talking to him about it and asking him for tips and for help. And I can assure you, I did not feel alone. And I can assure you that it was a better job. And it wasn't great. Don't ask me to paint anything for you. But it was better. And it was fun. But you tell the children to bring God in and invite God in to your hearts. Don't you understand that the most important thing in the world is to know, in John chapter 14, 23, he says, if anyone loves me, he will obey my teaching, and my Father will love him, and we will come to him and make our home with him. Think about this. If anyone loves me, he will obey my teaching. So if you love, you're not going to just talk about him. If you love, you cannot help but obey. People are wanting to know, how do you obey? How can I stop over talking, stop over drinking, stop all this stuff? You love him. And if you love him, you will obey him. My Father will love him. And we will come to him and make our home with him. You tell me how fun it is to be living, having neighbors that live near you that you love from the church, or having your family live with you, or living with somebody. How close can it get? This is not Buddhism. This is not deism. This is not half-hearted Christianity that God is far away and people are claiming that God is with them. Everybody's going to claim it. Who wouldn't? I mean, you're going to hear that all over the place. That's why you can't go by just what's being said somewhere. You've got to go check out the fruit. The fruit behind true teaching is that the whole place is laying down sin. What's the fruit of laying down sin? Sin is rebellion to God. That means they're not rebelling to God. They're obeying God. What happens when everybody's obeying God in a community of saints? God comes and lives among them and in their heart. And we know what it was like under half-hearted because we know what kind of prayers we got answered, and we know the difference. You have to be on this side of it to be able to see the difference. When you're trying to tell somebody that hasn't gone over to the other side and you're trying to describe it, half the time they think, well, I've got that. And you're over there going, but no, you don't understand. Now, I don't ever want to go back to half-hearted anything. Just thinking about God on church, the church service. I want the wholehearted because my prayers are amazingly 180 degrees different, the answered prayers.
my life, all the blessings. I don't want to go back over there. And you try so hard to express, but not until the person experiences it themselves, which was what Way Down was about. All Way Down is a step-by-step how to get started on this experience of trying out and experimenting with half. You've already tried the half-hearted stuff in Christianity. Now, go try wholehearted and see what happens. And it is thrilling. It is amazing. It is exciting. And it's so exciting that you want the whole world to know. And that's where this enthusiasm is coming from. It is coming from inside because we're so thrilled to have a relationship with God, with answered prayers at this level. We've never had it like that before. And it's even more powerful in a community of believers. I don't think he wants us to be an island. He keeps doing everything he can in the Word to show that he wants a people, a holy priesthood. So he doesn't want just isolated. It's more powerful the closer that we get. So this is about a God that loves us and that will live in our own heart if we obey. And then we pass this down to our children. And we know we've got it because you talk about it. We know you've got it because you're obeying. You know you've got it as you are inviting God in more and more. And you're writing this all on the door frames of your own heart, and this righteousness starts rolling like a river. What's a river of righteousness? That's a lot of consistent water flowing by. It isn't intermediate. It didn't say like water dammed up somewhere and stuck. It didn't say like a pond. It said like a river. That means consistent righteousness day in, day out, day in, and day out. Talk about it with your children. They're to be upon your hearts. Impress them on your children. Talk about them when you sit at home, when you walk along the road, when you lie down. So when you're sleeping, if you wake up in the night, you need to be talking to your child about God. When you get up, you talk to God and you talk to your children about God. They'll learn a whole lot. Not from you telling them something, from you doing it. Watch them change as they see you adoring God. As they see you worshiping God. And that's why we tell the little ones, look up to mama and do what they're doing. Look up to daddy and do what they're doing. That's why we do it. We imitate those that are imitating Christ as Christ was with the Father and he was there from the beginning. No one knows him better. No one knows God better and what he wants and what he likes and what he doesn't like. He doesn't like ritualistic singing and prayers, rote prayer. He doesn't like all these have to exercises. You have to go to church or you have to tithe or you have to. If it's not becoming like I wanna, something's wrong. I wanna go to church. I wanna sing and pray. And that is what I have found here among these people. God is up to something. I have hope. I have hope because even one person can change the world. There's enough people here to reach out and to change the world. You know what? I'm starting to hear some bones rattle.
I'm starting to see some tendons coming together. I think we are before seeing something amazing in our day of wholehearted people all finding each other and all coming back together to lead the way. And I said, oh, sovereign Lord, you are the only one that knows. Because can these bones live? Oh, sovereign Lord, you alone know. Then he said to me, prophesy to these bones and say to them, dry bones, hear the word of the Lord. This is what the sovereign Lord says to these bones. I will make breath enter you, and you will come to life. And I will attach tendons to you and make flesh come upon you and cover you with skin. I will put breath in you, and you will come to life. And then you will know that I am the Lord. So I prophesied, and as I commanded, and as I was prophesying, there was a noise, a rattling sound, and the bones came together, bone to bones. And I looked, and the tendons and the flesh appeared on them, and skin covered them, but there was no breath in them. And then he said to me, prophesy to the breath, prophesy, son of man, and say to it, this is what the sovereign Lord says. Come from the four winds, O breath, and breathe into these slain, that they may live. So I prophesied, and as he commanded me, and breath entered them, they came to life, and then they stood up on their feet, a vast army. And then he said to me, son of man, these bones are the whole house of Israel. They say our bones are dried up and our hope is gone. We are cut off. Therefore prophesy and say to them, this is what the sovereign Lord says. Oh, my people, I'm going to open your graves and bring you up from them, and I will bring you back to the land of Israel. Then you, my people, will know that I am the Lord. And when I open your graves and bring you up from them, I will put my spirit in you, and you will live. And I will settle you in your own land, and then you will know that I, the Lord, have spoken, and I have done it, declares the Lord. Amen. Amen.

0: Life with God is so good.
1: So come join us on this fun life where we put God in the center of everything. Hey, everybody. Welcome to the show. It's Life with Gwen and Joe. This is my beautiful wife, Gwen. I'm Joe. And we have a very special show for you today. Love is in the air because we're approaching a very special day. And what is that day?
0: That day, this next upcoming week, is Valentine's week. And so we are very excited about sharing words. We pray from the heavens for all of you guys.
1: That's right. Valentine's is a very special time because it's a time of year. There's a couple times a year where you get to really express how you feel about your mate. And in my case, it's my soulmate. And I just get a chance on that day to tell you how much I love you, mm-hmm. tell you how much I appreciate all your wonderfulness during each and every day that we spend together.
0: Thank you,
1: and
0: Joe.
1: Just, you know, it's really amazing because life's minutia. As we go through the days with our businesses and all the things that we do every day, we travel or we work or this and that, and we kind of get lost in the complexities of all those things that we do in our daily lives. But we don't sometimes get a chance, or we're not afforded the opportunity to really sit back and tell the other person what they mean to us. And it's a great time, so I can look you in the eye and I can sit here and tell you how much you mean to me and how special you are and all the wonderful things that you bring into my life. And life just would not be the same without you.
0: Oh, I praise God for these words. And, you know, Joe's always said that women are won over by words. And, you know, I just want to speak to a hurting world out there, because at least 50% out there are women. And I know that they are hurting. And just to say to the men, I mean, it doesn't take a lot of money. It doesn't take a lot of things, or, you know, women, you know, you may think they're looking for that, but what they're really looking for are those words that Joe just expressed. And it's unbelievable what it does, as it melts the heart and it gets us all just thankful that we have each other, and it just builds this relationship. The words of appreciation, like, I think that there's a couple of times a year maybe that the world will talk about like something like this, but, you know, the difference is, Joe, you are constantly making that a part of our daily life, and it makes a huge difference in this world. If all the men in the world followed your example of just expression and appreciating the little things, it would completely change this world.
1: I think that if a man doesn't uplift his wife, and he doesn't uplift the marriage or uplift the relationship, life has a way of creating a wedge in between people. And if you don't kind of maintain those things, you know, things can get in between people. And you kind of have to, and I see that as kind of like the dark forces, Satan himself kind of wanting to work his way into a good relationship and make it bad. Mm-hmm. So you can counteract those things. At least I try to, by constantly letting Gwen know that I care about her, that I love her. And I feel that when a woman doesn't hear those things, they're susceptible to feeling unappreciated. They get insecure. Like, a man might be thinking of other things, putting other things or other people before her. And so that's kind of how I try to prevent those things from happening, by always giving you the assurance that I care about you and that you're my number one girl.
0: Oh, and I'll tell
1: number
0: you
1: one.
0: That, you know, women are prone, like you said, to maybe insecurities, and because that's the way God made them. And when Joe comes in, and if I have that feeling, he comes in and reassures me. Instead of anything else, he just comes back in and reassures me. So when I think about Valentine, again, it doesn't have to be chocolates. It doesn't have to be anything else. Those things are beautiful because it lets you know that someone has thought about you more than a couple of seconds, because they at least had to go to the store and find something. And so, but at the same time, it's that day in, day out, laying your life down for that woman. And then, again, think about the pain that would be gone in this world with just a small amount of words that say, I appreciate you.
1: Valentine's Day has kind of turned into a commercial entity where they sell a lot of chocolates, a lot of things get bought and sold for the other person. But I think it transcends, and it should be bigger than just a box of chocolates. A box of chocolates is really what it is. It's a box of chocolates, but it's the matters of the heart that really make the difference. It needs to be more of a daily precedence, or just, you know, a mindset, because there's nothing more sad than feeling like your wife would feel somewhere in the back of her mind that her husband doesn't really care, or that it's slipping away, or that, you know, there's other things that are being put in front of her. So those are the things that I try to realize and maintain in my mind about dealing with a marriage and all that. Does that make sense, or am I being...
0: Oh, it's beautiful. I'll give you a secret, gentlemen, and that is a card goes further than chocolates. And your words, oh my word, he'll write a note or a card, and it's... You may trash the chocolates at some point as they get stale and hard or whatever, but those cards, I keep them locked up in a very special place. And some of them are in text on my phone, and I make sure they're copied and stored, and I want that to stay there forever.
1: And when I really want to impress her, I speak with a French accent. I say, my mon chéri, you are my number one.
0: It works every time. Oh, my goodness.
1: So, anyway, not to digress.
0: Let's talk about this jealousy a little bit, the Song of Psalms.
1: That's a very good one. Song of Psalms 8:6, place me like a seal over your heart, like a seal over your arm, for love is as strong as death. It's jealousy unyielding as the grave. It burns like a blazing fire, like a mighty flame.
0: No, but jealousy, I mean, that women can be jealous of hobbies or... their sports, or like if men are into just a lot of self, and there's

0: my TV, my hobby, my free time, whatever. And it should not be. And we have to be a people that makes a difference in the world. And the real reason why Joe's like this, and I'm a recipient, but also giving him reason to want to say those words. I constantly am looking for something else to give him reason, but it's the foundation. Our foundation is God and Jesus Christ. And I think about how incredible this is, because God is jealous. His name is jealous. It says in Exodus 34 that, you know, how jealous he is of our love for him. Then I think about why is Jesus at the right-hand side of God? What happened? How did he get at the right-hand side of God? Look at his life. I mean, look what he did. I mean, the humans rejected that love. And then what do they do to him? They actually go in and they kill him. He loves them so much. He says they don't know what they're doing, and he allows them to take him all the way to the death. And that's amazing, because he didn't just die. He was murdered, you know, by mankind. And, you know, so he allowed it. He allowed it. And, you know, that's a part of our life. It's not going to be easy all the time. When you're in relationships with other humans, you're going to have those times where you feel like they've wronged you, yet you can forgive them because they don't know what they're doing. And you can be like Christ, laying your life down, no matter what they do to you.
1: In John 15:13, it says, "Greater love has no one than this, that he lay down his life for his friends." And that is really the ultimate commitment and the ultimate loyalty right there.
0: So if that is our foundation, I'm laying my life down for you, for God, and then you, and then others. If you're laying your life down for God, and then me, and then others, you're laying your life down. You're not going to put food or alcohol or selfishness or hobbies or anything in front of God or others. You're laying your life down. I'm laying my life down. Then look what happens. I mean, it's just complete. We're talking about complete love. And that's where it does go back to not be my Valentine, but be like Valentine, because Valentine, he laid his life down for the church, and he got misnamed Eros, kind of an Eros type love, where he was just there to get couples together. But the fact was is that he was a monk himself, but he was a bishop of the church. He was marrying people because the Marcus Aurelius was, he loved war. He was making all these guys go to war, and Valentine was afraid that it was going to be the annihilation of the church. But he knew that if you got married, you got a year off from war. And so he was going against the edict not to marry. And of course, that cost him his life. He kept doing it, but it cost him his life. He went to prison and he died. So Valentine actually was a martyr. So to be like Valentine, to be like Christ, it's our foundation. It's what we're getting up for and what we pray for. And then God, he's the one that helps make it happen, you know. I love that one too.
1: Colossians 3, verse 14, "And over all these virtues put on love, which binds them all together in perfect unity."
0: Beautiful. We just pray for everybody out there that's hurting. You know, I know that there's people out there that maybe their companion has passed away, or maybe they have they're still single and that day has not come, or maybe you're in a relationship and you feel all alone. But I want you to know that it is God that wants you to hold his hand. He's the one that is ultimately the one that is jealous. And for you to go in there and know that all of this can be filled up in your heart when you love God with all of your heart. And because there's no person on earth that can fill that void. I don't care

0: how close you are, the real void that's in your heart and your soul, it can only be filled by God.
1: So. No person or no materialism. There isn't anything, there isn't any stuff or anything you can buy. Any of those endeavors fall flat and they come up short to giving you total peace and a feeling of true direction in your life, unless you do have that connection with God. You will come up empty-handed if you don't make God your everything, and you put those, if you put anything in front of it, you're going to come up short.
0: And it is interesting, men out there that have fallen for that. I mean, what do you plan to do when you wind up being married to the bottle of alcohol, you know, or married to the food, or you're married to your hobby or whatever, but you don't even have a spouse that wants to share it with you? You've lost everything. The real value, and we started the show off Joe saying he appreciated me. I mean, I think both of us understand that appreciation. We understand it, that, you know, now all those things are meaningless without sharing it with someone you love. So go for it. May you be like Valentine, and may you be like Jesus Christ,
1: Amen.
0: Who's now at the right-hand side of the God, who is the ultimate one, who's laid down everything for our happiness. He's laid down every day, every night since the existence of God. God is love, and that love, God has been sacrificial all this time. We owe it back to our God. So thanks for joining us. Happy Valentine's
1: Happy
0: week.
1: Valentine's Day, everybody. Love each other, and appreciate your wife, and tell her that you love her each and every day. And we just wish all of you the best, and we look forward to seeing you soon. So we're honored that you're here. Gwen and I just wish you everything. Godspeed, and we'll see you next time.
0: Bye, guys.
1: Cheers. Okay, keep rolling.
0: Oh, keep rolling.
1: We got to keep rolling. So to put in motion what I was saying, I got you something.
0: And I just
1: our wonderful thank you, Natalie.
0: Oh my goodness.
1: I just want to give you some flowers.
0: This is not the prettiest one. Thank you, Mom. I love you. Thank you so much for this. I love white roses. And I love you.
1: Love you.
0: I love you so much.
1: Happy Valentine's Day.
0: Thank you. Thank you. The luckiest girl.

0: Be sure to like this video, subscribe to our channel, and click the bell so you are notified when we have a new video. Except to watch out for what you'll be in told.
1: Oh no. Don't be afraid. Welcome back, everyone, to the Way Down at Home audio lesson series. We've reached lesson number 4, which actually has 2 parts. You're listening to part 1, entitled Spiritual Warfare. And now, here's Gwen.
2: You know, this may be a very different take. I want to introduce and warn you of the forces that are against you getting your heart right with God. Whether you believe it or not, there are evil forces as well as good forces. Satan is certainly a major player, and yet we cannot blame Satan for everything. In fact, the Bible points out that our own flesh is lustful and needs to be submitted to the Spirit of God, which is a good force of love, patience, kindness, goodness, and self-control. Satan's biggest tool is the lie. The Bible describes Satan as the accuser of the brethren, and that he is the father of lies. Our flesh is weak and vulnerable to listening to these lies from Satan and needs to depend on God each and every hour of the day. All of your days are somewhat like a continual test. Perhaps it's like being in college and never graduating. You will be tested constantly until you're used to being alert and battle-ready against a real and dangerous demonic spirit. After that, being a soldier in battle will seem just like a part of the daily routine. The Apostle Paul says in his letter to the Christians in the city of Ephesus, quote, "Finally, be strong in the Lord and in his mighty power. Put on the full armor of God so that you can take your stand against the devil's schemes. For our struggle is not against flesh and blood, but against the authorities, against the powers of this dark world, and against the spiritual forces of evil in the heavenly realms. Therefore, put on the full armor of God, so that when the day of evil comes, you may be able to stand your ground, and after you have done everything, to stand. Stand firm, then, with the belt of truth buckled around your waist, with the breastplate of righteousness in place, and with your feet fitted with the readiness that comes from the gospel of peace. In addition to all this, take up the shield of faith with which you can extinguish all the flaming arrows of the evil one. Take the helmet of salvation and the sword of the Spirit, which is the word of God, and pray in the Spirit on all occasions with all kinds of prayers and requests. With this in mind, be alert and always keep on praying for all the saints." This describes a very active spiritual warfare, and I'm a believer now. I learned this reality the hard way by getting up every day without the battle armor on, and so I got attacked and wounded, and finally now am I taking this seriously, very seriously. If you want freedom from this prison of fat and food and self, you will have to take all of this very seriously, too. This scripture points out over and over that we are to stand firm after we understand what the spiritual attack is. I feel like I only have such a short period of time with you, so I want to make sure that I cover the biggest obstacles ahead. This will be a condensed version of what you need to know, so I recommend that you listen to this tape several times. First of all, this is no game. You have 70-some-odd years down on earth before you will enter an eternal life. The choices are heaven or hell. The battle is for your heart. Your heart was created by God to be devoted. You are born to love and obey, so you are extremely valuable. Most of you entered this program obeying and bowing down to a false god or several false gods. The Bible tells us that Satan is the ruler of this world, and God is at a disadvantage because you could worship or adore or bow down and obey anything on this earth. The list is wide open, and if Satan has gotten you to bow down to any one of them, then he's the winner because you did not bow down to God. Satan doesn't have to get you to bow down to himself, per se, just not bow down to God. So he fools us in several ways. Number one, it's insidious. We don't see ourselves as slaves to the food or anything else. Number two, we think we are bowing down to God by complying with a few church rituals, such as going to church or saying a prayer now and then or keeping a Bible on our coffee table. Only the emptiness and pain in our life might give us a clue that we're on the wrong path, but Satan can come in and cover up that gap too by letting the world come in and say, save yourself, take care of yourself, and pamper yourself. So we are deceived. We think we are bowing down to God. We don't see ourselves bowing down to food, and we rarely feel the pain because we believe Satan's third lie to pamper and indulge ourselves. So for the most part, spiritual warfare is insidious. In other words, it sneaks into our lives. And since everyone else is living this way, it is very difficult to detect that there are major spiritual forces that are fighting over your devotion because you're so valuable. In fact, you're so deceived that you've come to the conclusion that you are pretty worthless. Now, let's just assume that you are getting away from the lies and you're now understanding this truth. And the mystery of the good news and the cross becomes clearer and clearer. And you see that you are to die to your own wishes and your own personality and allow God's personality or Holy Spirit to live inside you. Well, I'll tell you something. The spiritual warfare will start to pick up or will take on a new meaning. You know, before the program, you seemed to have people who couldn't care less if you were counting fat grams or dieting or doing anything. But now that you started Way Down, people are popping up everywhere who seem to strangely oppose everything you're doing in this program. Relatives seem to be more vocal, and an evil critical spirit seems to surround you. I hope that you start seeing these now direct attacks as signposts that you are going the right way, that you must indeed be very valuable for there to be that much attention from, as the Apostle Paul put it, the powers of the dark world and the spiritual forces of evil in the heavenly realms. And that indeed, this is a testing ground for you and your 70 short years on earth. I like to think of our life on earth as parallel to a fetus in utero. We are growing and forming, but not until birth does a fetus really get to become a child and get to live. Likewise, not until our death do we get to be resurrected and really get to experience what we were meant to be. Just as a gambler might take all he owns and put it into a slot machine, hoping that he wins $1 million, I have chosen to take all that I have and that I own and invest it all in this judgment day. And I want to be able to stand with my hands clean and my heart clean, that I have not bowed down to any other God. Even though there might be snide comments and even a bit of loneliness in following this path of eating less food or not being greedy for food, the positives always outweigh the negatives. I encourage you to find a fellowship of people who understand laying sin down. And if you cannot, I encourage you to start a fellowship in your home. The early Christians met in homes, and this is a very sound biblical way to start a fellowship. If this fellowship is founded on this Jesus Christ, the one who had the choice to follow his own will, but chose every day, not my will, but thine be done, all the way to a painful death on earth, then I promise you God will bless it. That's the foundation that God is looking for. The Apostle Paul wrote, I laid a foundation as an expert builder, and someone else is building on it. But each one should be careful how he builds, for no one can lay any foundation other than the one already laid, which is Jesus Christ. But even in the first few decades of the early church, the Apostle Paul found out that what Jesus Christ meant to people had been distorted. By 2 Corinthians chapter 11, he says, I am jealous for you with a godly jealousy. I promised you to one husband, to Christ, so that I might present you as a pure virgin to him. But I am afraid that just as Eve was deceived by the serpent's cunning, your minds may also somehow be led astray from your sincere and pure devotion to Christ. For if someone comes to you and preaches a Jesus other than the Jesus we preached, or if you receive a different gospel from the one you accepted, you put up with it easily enough. For such men are false apostles, deceitful workmen, masquerading as apostles of Christ. And no wonder, for Satan himself masquerades as an angel of light. It is not surprising, then, if his servants masquerade as servants of righteousness. Their end will be what their actions deserve. What Paul is trying to warn the Christians of is that there are many false preachers that will create a Jesus that doesn't ask you to walk in his steps or to pick up your cross daily and follow him. If you are not in an environment that is constantly challenging you to die to yourself, then you need to get out and find a fellowship that helps you not only see this cross, but who understands how wonderful the mystery of the cross is and how wonderful are the rewards of those who pass this test. The biggest cry of Satan is to save yourself. In Luke 23, Jesus is hanging on the cross, and the crowd cried out not once, but three times, "Save yourself." If you are the Christ, then save yourself. Jesus could have obviously saved himself. He had the power to get off the cross and to heal himself and to annihilate everyone crucifying him, the power to do anything he wanted. You do not have the power of Jesus Christ, but God has given you the ability to seemingly save yourself. You can feel empty and temporarily fill yourself up with drugs, alcohol, or binging. You can have sexual desires and temporarily fill yourself up with TV or pornography. You can try to make wealth for yourself by being ruthless. But in the end, it will be painful and very empty. These things will truly never fill you up. Jesus could have jumped down off the cross, but would have missed out being on the right-hand side of God. He knew God so well that he could give God his heart and soul and mind, as well as his nerve endings and precious blood. Jesus cried out, "It is finished," but he knew that it was the beginning of having all authority and that even his enemies would be a footstool at his feet. Again, Hebrews 11, verse 6 tells us, "And without faith, it is impossible to please God, because anyone who comes to him must believe that he exists and that he rewards those who earnestly seek him." Acts 14 says, "We must go through many hardships to enter the kingdom of God, and yet God assures us that all things work for the good of those who love him." It's the Genesis 50-20 rule, where Joseph's brothers had sold him as a slave and meant it for bad, but in time, Joseph was lifted up to be second in command of Egypt, so God meant it for good. Joseph said to his brothers in Genesis 50, verse 20, "You intended to harm me, but God intended it for good, to accomplish what is now being done, the saving of many lives." And Joseph did not hold it against his brothers, but wound up saving them from a famine. And it said that he, quote, "reassured them and spoke kindly to them." If you find yourselves under great sorrow and great attack, you will find much comfort in the books of 1 and 2 Peter. He spends a good deal of time talking about suffering for doing good versus suffering if you have done something wrong. He also makes it clear that your suffering for good will only last a little while, and then the God of all grace, who called you to his eternal glory in Christ, after you have suffered a little while, will himself restore you and make you strong, firm, and steadfast. When you feel confusion, you know that demons are teaching you, and the people who are especially vulnerable to these deceitful lies are simply people who have not submitted their will to God. When you don't die to your own will, you usually can't diagnose yourself or the will of God properly. You start blaming anything and everything around you as the source of your unhappiness and confusion. You might become very depressed and even more deeply engrossed in self-pity, which leads to even more earthly desire and running to food to soothe yourself or save yourself. For example, if you were sneaking into the pantry late at night to eat the whole bag of cookies, next you find yourself lying to avoid embarrassment. Satan comes in strong on this phase of your mistake because he knows about the vulnerability of mankind. Satan knows people will try to save themselves instead of depending on God. Many call this a cycle. I call it a downward spiral, and you can't even see it or feel it happening. So Satan can lie to us, and if he stays around long enough, he can become your master without you even knowing it. Satan is very discreet because he doesn't want you to realize that he's your Lord. Look at John chapter 8 and the curious dialogue between Jesus and the teachers of the day. Jesus starts by telling them that God and Abraham were not their fathers. But they quoted, "We are not illegitimate children," they protested. "The only father we have is God himself." Jesus said to them, "If God were your father, you would love me, for I've come from God and now am here. I have not come on my own, but he sent me. Why is my language not clear to you? Because you are unable to hear what I say. You belong to your father, the devil. You want to carry out your father's desire. He was a murderer from the beginning, not holding to the truth, for there is no truth in him. In fact, when he lies, he speaks his native language, for he is a liar and the father of lies. He who belongs to God hears what God says. The reason you do not hear is that you do not belong to God." This is a really unsettling passage. So the Pharisees knew the scripture, and they went to the temple constantly. If they couldn't get it, who can? Knowing scripture and going to church does not give you an advantage or a relationship with God. Their wills had not submitted to the Heavenly Father's will, so they were quickly adopted by the Father of the dark world. If your will is to love God with all your heart, your soul, and your mind, then you will hear his voice. But if your will is to halfway serve him when it's convenient, you will not hear his voice. You cannot hear his voice. We've all known people like this. They will be uncomfortable in the presence of someone who is submitted to the Father, and they will want to avoid spiritual conversations. And what spiritual people are doing seems stupid to them. Those people might be the type who go into worship service and critique the sermon, the song leaders, and all the other people in the church. They have forgotten that the whole idea behind the Sunday morning gathering is to examine themselves and line themselves up with Christ. My job description is not to help God fix other people, but to work on myself with the help of God. That is more than I can handle. All of us go through times when we listen to the wrong voice. In Matthew 16, even the beloved Apostle Peter voiced the ways of Satan and not God when he said, "Never, Lord, this shall never happen to you." Jesus turned and said to Peter, "Get behind me, Satan. You're a stumbling block to me. You do not have in mind the things of God, but the things of men." At all times, we must strive to keep the right mindset to have victory over the battles we face. We must continually work on developing this mindset that God wants. We are told that Satan is the ruler of this world. That is why he was able to offer Jesus the kingdoms of the world and their splendor if, as he said to Jesus, "You bow down and worship me." Notice the way Jesus had victory over this temptation and other battles. It is how he eventually got rid of Satan for a time. He quoted scripture. He quoted the truth. He repeated God's ideas. You do not have to memorize words. You need to understand God's concepts and precepts and ideas of God and use them in times of temptation. Don't you see that we have been called to be soldiers in a battlefield? And your assignment, should you decide to accept it, is to continually fight your desire for more than your share of food. You know, most people would never have thought that the very time of day when they finally let down and relax and want to reward themselves for making it through such a hard day is the very time that they are to be in the watchtower looking for the enemy and the waywardness of their own heart. The time when they're preparing to celebrate because something wonderful has happened is the very time when they actually must be very pensive and aware and on their guard. The time when they seem bored with nothing to do and making and eating a whole batch of cookies crosses their minds as a way to fill the evening is exactly when they must be most active and busy about carrying out God's will and resisting their own will. The time when they finally think everyone has gone to bed and no one is watching is when the room might be full of demons who are ready to lie to them, telling them that they deserve to eat and they can just start over tomorrow. And on the other hand, the room is also full of a great crowd of heavenly beings who are cheering the person on to victory. It would be best if this person would think their strategy through and stay in the Word so that they do not give in to temptation. Wake up, O sleeper. In 1 John 5, it says, "We know that we are children of God and that the whole world is under the control of the evil one." Then in 1 Peter 5, it says, "Be self-controlled and alert. Your enemy, the devil, prowls around like a roaring lion, looking for someone to devour. Resist him, standing firm in the faith, because you know that your brothers throughout the world are undergoing the same kind of sufferings. And the God of all grace, who called you to his eternal glory in Christ, after you have suffered a little while, will himself restore you and make you strong, firm, and steadfast. To him be the power forever and ever." You really have to be on your toes to see the hand of Satan. He doesn't show up at your house in a red suit with a pitchfork. Not only does Satan lie, the Bible tells us that the heart is deceitful above all things. That's why we have a hard time believing that we are over-drinking, overeating, or overindulging in any way until our eyes are open to see how little food it actually takes to live, or how the only tool Satan has on you is the lie. But look at what damage the lie has done over the centuries, starting with Eve in the garden. "Oh, you will be like God if you will eat from the tree of good and evil," Satan said. When you are tempted, here's what you should do. Note the time on your watch. The first strategic move is to get out of the area of your temptation. In other words, get out of the kitchen. Now quote the truth. "You don't deserve this indulgence. That's a lie. And overeating makes you feel worse, not better. And how long you have already been in bondage is not the criterion which we use for whether we are going to be obedient. Tell Satan that you are to obey the Lord, your God. Man shall not live by bread alone, but by every word that comes from the mouth of the Lord. You need God's bread. Next, you need to get on your knees and submit your will to God. Tell him what your desire is and be honest. Say, God, what I want to do is eat, but your will, not mine. And I'm learning that what you are having me to do is life, life and peace. And God, I realize that I've been following the devil's lies and my own will and that it's miserable. It's gotten me nowhere but in trouble. Be determined at this point that when you stop praying that you are not going to indulge. Then you will start to feel the magnetic force of the pulling you toward the food ending to the point that you don't even want it anymore. It doesn't even seem interesting. Now note the time on your watch. I know that my battles can last anywhere from 10 minutes to an hour, depending on how quickly I go through the steps. It is really hard to even know what God's will is until we have a broken and contrite heart. A deeply sorrowful heart. The main thing to know is The quicker you give up your will, the sooner the battle will be over. Once you have truly determined to never give in, the less the devil will even mess with you in that area. Eventually, you'll be out of the battle zone. And what a glorious day it is to announce perfect peace with food. Remember, just because you're in a battle, you still have a choice. Once you go through this battle of the will, an incredible thing happens to all the confusion. It is like the scales that fell from the Apostle Paul's eyes on the road to Damascus. It disappears, and you see your way clear to do God's will. It will be clear where moderation is with food, where hunger and fullness are. Another magnificent thing happens as the fleshly desires and your will move out of the way. You not only see God's will, but now you experience what you were intended to experience from the beginning of time. You want to do God's will. Every time you find the mystery of God's will and submit your own, fully that is, it will be clear to you what to do. And eventually, God will transform your mind into liking to do it His way. So now you are awake, and now you have your battle armor on. Do not despair. Put your armor on, and God will sustain you through all your spiritual warfare.
1: Greetings, everyone, and welcome back. We are in lesson number 4, and this is part 2, entitled, Obedience is Better Than Sacrifice. And now, here's Gwen.
2: You know, we've talked a lot about spiritual warfare, but I'm still convinced that is a factor in your life primarily after you have made a total commitment to turn from the greed of overeating. The heart of man is still the main problem. The Bible tells us that the heart is most deceitful above all things. Deceit can work several ways. The Bible clearly teaches that if we do not really, really want to change, and I mean down deep inside, we really would rather have things our way, then we will be confused and we will have a veil over us so that we don't see how to change or what to do. And finally, if we continue in this attitude of not wanting to repent, God will just give us over and let us have our way. Ephesians chapter 4, verse 17 says, So I tell you this and insist on it in the Lord that you must no longer live as the Gentiles do in the futility of their thinking. They are darkened in their understanding and separated from the life of God because of the ignorance that's in them due to the hardening of their hearts. Having lost all sensitivity, they have given themselves over to sensuality, so as to indulge in every kind of impurity with a continual lust for more. Romans 1, verses 18 through the end of the chapter is long, but bear with me as I read this very important passage. It says, The wrath of God is being revealed from heaven against all the godlessness and wickedness of men who suppress the truth by their wickedness, since what may be known about God is plain to them, because God has made it plain to them. For since the creation of the world, God's invisible qualities, His eternal power and divine nature, have been clearly seen, being understood from what has been made, so that men are without excuse. For although they knew God, they neither glorified Him as God nor gave thanks to Him. But their thinking became futile, and their foolish hearts were darkened. Although they claimed to be wise, they became fools and exchanged the glory of the immortal God for images made to look like mortal man and bird and animals and reptiles. Therefore, God gave them over in the sinful desires of their hearts to sexual impurity for the degrading of their bodies with one another. They exchanged the truth of God for a lie and worshipped and served created things rather than the Creator, who is forever praised. Amen. Because of this, God gave them over to shameful lust. Even their women exchanged natural relationships for unnatural ones. In the same way, the men also abandoned natural relations with women and were inflamed with lust for one another. Men committed indecent acts with other men and received in themselves the due penalty for their perversion. Furthermore, since they did not think it worthwhile to retain the knowledge of God, he gave them over to a depraved mind to do what ought not to be done. They have become filled with every kind of wickedness, evil, greed, and depravity. They are full of envy, murder, strife, deceit, and malice. They are gossips, slanderers, God-haters, insolent, arrogant, and boastful. They invent ways of doing evil. They disobey their parents. They are senseless, faithless, heartless, and ruthless. Although they know God's righteous decree that those who do such things deserve death, they not only continue to do these very things, but also approve of those who practice them. So you see that a heart bent on doing what the flesh wants continues on a path of progressive depravity. We do not want to go there. In the story of Cain and Abel, all it looked like Cain was doing was not bringing his first fruits. In the story of King Saul in 1 Samuel, all it looked like King Saul was doing was just veering off of what God asked him to do by just a little bit. Let me read you this story in 1 Samuel chapter 15. God commanded King Saul, "Now go attack the Amalekites and totally destroy everything that belongs to them. Do not spare them. Put to death men and women, children and infants, cattle and sheep, camels and donkeys." So Saul went to war and attacked the Amalekites, but Saul and the army spared King Agag and the best of the sheep, cattle, lambs, and everything that was good. Now, it looks like Saul did most of what God had asked for. He had done 90%. But the word of the Lord came to the prophet Samuel, and God said, "I am grieved that I have made Saul king, because he has turned away from me and has not carried out my instructions." Early in the morning, the prophet Samuel got up to go meet Saul. When Samuel reached him, King Saul said, "The Lord bless you. I have carried out the Lord's instructions." But Samuel said, "What then is the bleating of the sheep in my ears? What is this lowing of the cattle that I hear?" Saul answered, "The soldiers brought them from the Amalekites, but we totally destroyed the rest." "Stop," Samuel said to Saul. "Stop. Let me tell you what the Lord said to me last night. Although you were once small in your own eyes, did you not become the head of the tribes of Israel? The Lord anointed you king over Israel, and he sent you on a mission, saying, 'Go and completely destroy those wicked people, the Amalekites.' Why did you not obey the Lord?" "But I did obey the Lord," Saul said. "The soldiers took the sheep and the cattle from the plunder in order to sacrifice them from the Lord your God." But Samuel replied, "Does the Lord delight in burnt offerings and sacrifices as much as in obeying the voice of the Lord? To obey is better than sacrifice, and to heed is better than the fat of rams. For rebellion is like the sin of divination, and arrogance like the evil of idolatry." King Saul had done 90%, but had kept back the portion that he wanted. Many of us in Way Down give to God what we want to give to God, like going to church or being good to our children. But what God has called you to do, like stopping overeating the food, well, you're not so sure about that. We give to God what comes natural, and we obey God in the areas that are convenient. And we go back and we try to appease God by giving him a tithe or a donation to charity. But it is better to obey God with this food than trying to gain his favor with something that he's not even asked for. In the middle of the word obedience, you'll find the word die. Jesus said, "If you love me, you will obey me." The reason that this is true is that the definition of love that Jesus gave us was to lay our lives down for others, or dying. And Jesus showed us that he laid his will and his life down for God. So the definition of love is death to self, and the definition of obedience is death to self. The only way for God to dwell in our hearts is for us to die to ourselves. That's why the Apostle John quoted Jesus in chapter 14 saying, "If anyone loves me, he will obey my teaching. My Father will love him, and we will come to him and make our home with him. He who does not love me will not obey my teaching." The condition that God has for being able to rule our hearts or dwell with us is that we have to submit our wills to his teachings. There is no way for anyone to truly be a leader unless the subjects submit. Many women complain about their husbands not being a leader, but the problem is usually that the women are not given to submission. God cannot rule if our will is on top of his. He will not even abide with us or dwell with us if we have not committed to submission. King Saul was removed from kingship. Cain was banned from his community. Jesus cried out, "Repent or perish, because you will perish under your own lordship." King Saul's heart was deceived into thinking that it didn't matter to God if he took a little plunder. Likewise, we think it doesn't matter if we just eat a little extra food here and a little beyond full there and a little before hunger here. You better believe it matters to God. Like Samuel cried out to King Saul, "Stop! You are disobeying God by grabbing more food than you were allotted." And the Bible warns us that no greedy person will enter heaven. Do you want greedy hearts in heaven? The answer is no. Many people who are greedy are especially judgmental to others who are greedy, and they are constantly making comments like, "Do you see that person piling his plate high, jumping in the front of line, or have you noticed how large the backside of that person is?" But sin in our own lives blinds us so that we don't judge ourselves or see that we are too large or that we are greedy. We just know that we don't like other greedy people. So what makes you think that it's okay with God? Find me one verse in the Bible that says a greedy person will enter the kingdom of God. This is serious business. King Saul was not only set down, but God, in this order, became angry, turned his face, and then took Saul's life. God is very weary with people who continue to live as if it doesn't matter if you repent from greediness, and especially with pastors or preachers who continually make you feel safe when God is truly angry. Malachi chapter 2, verse 17 says, "You have wearied the Lord with your words." How have we wearied him, you ask? By saying, "All who do evil are good in the eyes of the Lord, and he is pleased with them." Surely the day is coming. It will burn like a furnace. All the arrogant and every evildoer will be stubble, and that day that is coming will set them on fire, says the Lord Almighty. But for you who revere my name, the Son of Righteousness will rise with healing in its wings, and you will go out and leap like calves released from the stall. Then you will trample down the wicked. They will be ashes under the soles of your feet on the day that I do these things. This country has not been warned enough. We have had a religion that has been soft-souled. Many of us have had no idea that our heart was stubborn or rebellious. Much less did we know that the Bible said rebellion is like the sin of divination and arrogance like the evil of idolatry. Many of us have considered ourselves as meek, mild, shy, and backward, but we have found ourselves several weeks into the program and cannot seem to stop being greedy from food. In fact, the fear of not getting to eat food has made us greedy for even more. Rebellion has set in. We must be afraid enough to get this right, and we must go back and consider all the blessings for those who get it right, the positive reinforcement that God gives to those who are submissive. Verse after verse backs this up. Psalm 73 says, "Surely God is good to Israel, to those who are pure in heart." Psalms 119 says, "Blessed are those whose ways are blameless, who walk according to the law of the Lord. Blessed are those who keep his statutes and seek him with all their heart. They do nothing wrong. They walk in his ways." Psalms 128 says, Blessed are all who fear the Lord, who walk in His ways. You will eat the fruit of your labor. Blessings and prosperity will be yours. Proverbs 21:21 says, He who pursues righteousness and love finds life, prosperity, and honor. Not only does God give us positive reinforcements when we do what He wants us to do, but He gives us pain and negative reinforcement when we disobey and rebel and go our own way. Psalm 73, verse 27 says, Those who are far from You will perish. You will destroy all who are unfaithful to You. A passage in the Bible that gives a clear picture of both positive and negative reinforcements is found in Deuteronomy chapter 30, verses 11 through 20, and it states, Now what I am commanding you today is not too difficult for you or beyond your reach. It is not up in heaven so that you will have to ask, Who will ascend into heaven to get it and proclaim it to us so that we may obey it? Nor it is beyond the sea so that you have to ask, Who will cross the sea to get it and proclaim it to us so that we may obey it? No, the word is very near you. It is in your mouth. It is in your heart so that you may obey it. See, I set before you today life and prosperity, death and destruction. For I command you today to love the Lord your God, to walk in His ways, and to keep His commands, decrees, and laws. Then you will live and increase, and the Lord your God will bless you in the land you are entering to possess. But if your heart turns away, and you are not obedient, and if you are drawn away to bow down to other gods and worship them, I declare to you this day that you will certainly be destroyed. You will not live long in the land you are crossing the Jordan to enter and possess. This day I call heaven and earth as witnesses against you, that I have set before you life and death, blessings and curses. Now choose life so that you and your children may live and that you may love the Lord your God. Listen to His voice and hold fast to Him, for the Lord is your life, and He will give you many years in the land He swore to your fathers, Abraham, Isaac, and Jacob. Wow, what a powerful scripture. I pray that you memorize this scripture. But you know, the New Testament has even more scriptures than the Old to emphasize the reward for doing right and the destruction for doing wrong. So, in conclusion, in both the Old and the New Testament, right and wrong and life and death have been set before us. And it is not too hard for you to wade through your temptations, cry out to God, and ask Him to remove this desire to overeat. You can wait on Him, and you can ask Him to fill you up, and whatever He gives you will be enough. His grace is sufficient for you. In other words, just the ability to have this relationship of submission to the true God is more than enough. One thing you must always remember is that laying this sin down and turning from a false God is not a work. When people say you cannot work your way to heaven, that is true, but laying down your old lovers is not a work. Remember, laying down sin is a choice, and God has given you everything you need for life and godliness so that you can partake in His divine nature and escape the corruption that comes from the desires of the flesh. I am thrilled that we have been presented with this opportunity. And as the book of Titus says, For the grace of God that brings salvation has appeared to all men. It teaches us to say no to ungodliness and to worldly passions, and to live self-controlled, upright, and godly lives in this present age while we wait for the blessed hope, the glorious appearing of our great God and Savior, Jesus Christ, who gave Himself for us to redeem us from all wickedness and to purify for Himself a people that are His very own, eager to do

dear Father, we just praise your name for giving us the opportunity to even get to change and to show us how to change our behavior. And thank you so much for the little changes that we've made so far in life. Thank you for being merciful and patient to us and knowing that it's our attitude that you want. Thank you, Father, for all these things. God, we just pray for really true repentance. We pray that our hearts can really turn and let go, that you'll remove the from our lips the desire for this food, and that you will help us to turn around and want to just give our passion to you for everything, Father. Father, thank you for the positive reinforcements, for rewarding us when we do what is right. And God, we just want to pray that you help us through our struggling. God, many of us are struggling right now, and we just get confused during that. And I pray in the name of Jesus Christ that the scales will drop, that the confusion will go away, and that we will see that it's very simple. You want us to stop being our own God. You want us to accept the small amount of food that you are allotting us. Father, help us to be happy, happy, happy campers, and that we are happy being obedient to you and get more joy out of seeing your smile than eating a 10,000 calories. Father, we pray that we will learn that it's true happiness to wait and to be throw all of our eggs into one basket and to really depend on just one day that we've got to have a test on, and that's Judgment Day, that we will really look and run this race to make you happy for that one day where you can say, good and faithful servant, enter now your rest. Father, help us to put our battle armor on. Help us to really fight when temptation comes. Help us to mainly surrender our wills, our stubborn wills. All these things we pray in Jesus' name. Amen.

Father in heaven, hallowed be your name. Your kingdom come. Your will be done on earth as it is in heaven. Give us today our daily bread. Forgive us our debts, as we also have forgiven our debtors. And lead us not into temptation, but deliver us from the evil one. As you all know, the world is troubled, and it's lost, and their solutions do not include repentance and turning to God. In addition, Satan is mounting his troops against the saints. There will be difficult, challenging times ahead. And ultimately, God has declared destruction of this earth in the end. Without God's presence, we cannot survive. Without the true church, the kingdom of God on earth, as it is in heaven, we have nothing. We have no shelter. We have no protection. We're just sitting ducks in the midst of all that's going on. There was a time in Israel's history when the glory departed. It departed because of sin. And God eventually allowed the Philistines to steal the Ark of the Covenant due to the overwhelming idolatry and sin. We are in those very days. It's going to take everyone that's called out to choose to go all in and get rid of every offensive vice so that God can reside in the heart on earth as he is in heaven. On earth, here, as he is in heaven, so that a light can be left for our dear, precious children and our children's children. The minute God departed, all of Israel fell apart. Eli fell backwards and broke his neck. Eli's daughter-in-law went into labor when she heard the Philistines had stolen the Ark of the Covenant, which housed the 10 precious commandments. She died in labor and named the surviving infant Ichabod, which means the glory has departed. All destruction from the Lord described in the Bible was always swift. It was instant. It was devastating, completely devastating, with no escape. Always the same way. It's the last minute and then everything gone. What can save us? All worldly solutions in secular news gives credit to Satan's coordination. Government is your savior.

you, but rather collapse on you. What people are investing in will come back in on them. In the meantime, the man-made rules have incubated your sins. These individual people, they're just on a slow simmer. These sins are being piled high to the heavens so that you and your family are disconnected to the source of all, the source of all life, the source of everything, the source that the only thing that can save us. Sin and no reliance on God drives God far away from this potential earth. What do we need to do? This generation of the remnant needs to wake up. Wake up. This is not a game. This is not just a, oh, this is a better place to live. Oh, this is fun. We need to wake up. And we need to teach. Live it and then teach. Teach it and teach some more. The pure, unadulterated reform of repentance that's taught by Jesus Christ. We then prove our repentance by our deeds. We're going to surrender everything, throw off the pressures of the secular, and allow God to reside in our hearts. And this church needs to fight. Get their battle armor on and fight to uphold this standard. Numbers do not matter. So even if it's only a few totally pure people left carrying the spirit of the Almighty God in their soul, that's more powerful than 7 billion people that's on the planet. It's more powerful than all the armies in the world put together. I want God on earth. You didn't come here for a better place to live. You came to usher in God on earth. His kingdom come. His will be done. You came here for that prayer. We must concentrate on this one goal, and we must fight for this is God's kingdom. And then teach it around the world, for the church is universal. There's no race, there's no creed, there's no color, there's no continent. It's those in love with God. And they want Him here. They want Him here. How do we start? Well, it starts in your own heart. Your heart. And we repent of our sins, and then we love God with abandon, with everything we've got. Everything we've got. Heart, and soul, and mind, strength. Have you fully repented of greed and a selfish agenda? What are you waiting on? The sinless, those focused on God above, are the ones that love. What's distracting you? Have you taken time to seek your Heavenly Father and love Him today? Then love of God will spill over to the family of saints. Our mother, our brothers, our sisters are those who do the will of God. We must follow God's lead of tenderness each day, starting with those closest to us. Have you been purposely kind-hearted today with your children? Have you been completely patient with your spouse? Have you given a thought to someone else in need, much less been charitable? Have you encouraged even one hurting saint? If someone were to ask me, what was the one thing you could do to enhance your love by 100% instantly, it would be to slow down, to pause.

stop and pray for a lead to love, to think of others in need, and then love. The Ten Commandments creates the super community. Now, that is something worth living for. I have a definition of intelligent and intellectual. For those that know me, two people decide to invest in the stock market. One chooses one investment and it goes south, and one chooses a different investment and he makes 1,000% on his money. In fact, let's say he made billions. And if he does it one time, the world would say he's lucky. But if he does it for a lifetime, someone would say, well, he's brilliant. And he would be written up in Forbes magazine and be in the league of Warren Buffett. But love gives more than money. Someone who responds to hate with love, with the virtues of gentleness and quietness, that's the prodigy. That's the brilliant. Because they capitalize on their spiritual shares with righteousness, righteous investments. Now, if they only did it one time, well, they were lucky. But if someone is consistently choosing virtues and laying down all sin in every area, they're the intellectuals, the brilliant, because they're going to change their life and they're going to change the world and they will live forever. They have chosen wisely. They are the brilliant spiritual billionaires who will live forever. The best investment of all. The narrow-sighted will entertain anger or greed for money or food, TV, computers, shopping, alcohol, food, lustful sins every day and every weekend with an increasing desire for more. Yet the saint will be rewarded with a crown for God. And God is gathering the saints who love, and he is gathering them together on earth, which eases the burdens of all those involved. And later, he will gather them and take them back to his castle of love, because that's what he's building. Do you believe? Do you believe me? I know he's doing that. The following is Isaiah's vision of the kingdom of love on earth. Behold, I will create new heavens and a new earth. The former things will not be remembered, nor will they come to mind. But be glad and rejoice forever in what I will create, for I will create Jerusalem to be a delight and its people a joy. I will rejoice over Jerusalem and take delight in my people. The sound of weeping and of crying will be heard in it no more. Never again will there be in it an infant who lives but a few days, or an old man who does not live out his years. He who dies at 100 will be thought a mere youth. He who fails to reach 100 will be considered accursed. They will build houses and dwell in them, and they will plant vineyards and eat their fruit. No longer will they build houses and others live in them, or plant and others eat. For as the days of a tree, so will be the days of my people. My chosen ones will long enjoy the works of their hands. They will not toil in vain or bear children doomed to misfortune. For they will be a people blessed by the Lord, and their descendants with them. Before they call, I will answer. While they're still speaking, I will hear. The wolf and the lamb will feed together, and the lion will eat straw like the ox. But dust will be the serpent's food.
They will neither harm nor destroy on my holy mountain, says the Lord. What a beautiful picture Isaiah describes. Living to old age, blessed, and then the children behind them so blessed. Healthy children with peace. Worldly authors in Hollywood make feeble attempts to depict a parallel world to what Isaiah is talking about. The author of Peter Pan meant this for Neverland to be a glimpse of Zion, but it was nowhere near Isaiah's description, but rather a mixed up world with no parents, no rules, pirates looming over them, with a kid savior, and they were harboring revenge and had enemies, Captain Hook, scary alligators, evil pride in children. But in God's new Jerusalem on earth, the kingdom of love is far better. There are childlike hearts with not even the thought of hate. At the Remnant, the search for the kingdom of God is our central concentration in life. This is our only goal, only conversation. It's our only purpose. It's our only desire in our hearts. New creations are seen here. Ordinary people who are transformed overnight. They start losing unwanted weight, laying down immoral behaviors, laying down overdrinking, anger, rage, depression, bizarre lust, overspending, drugs, and all kinds of offenses. I have witnessed drastically improved health. Age reversal statistics. Weight loss, the number one enemy to good health. All this weight gone, people do. They're probably going to live to 100. They're going to be thought youths at 100. We have recovered alcoholics, drug-free addicts, cured chronic fear-bound and anxiety-ridden warriors, men and women and children, all reformed from every stronghold or idol known to mankind. These transformations are permanent, and they're profound because they've been approached correctly in a humble, prideless way before the throne, the Almighty God. Turning away from the praise of man was strategic to find this place. Turning away from your pride and the praise of man was the first door to go through. Man-made rules, turning them down, and then turning to the great physician, the maker of our bodies and our minds and our souls, using his lead for hunger, for shopping, for making money, speaking, the tongue. And how these saints walk by God's guidance and not by their own selfish desires. For those that are new, there's a picture here that's being lived out in this community. People who've been transformed, who are lights wherever they are, no matter their job, wherever God has placed them, they light up the world. To just get the opportunity to walk around these people who, instead of being chronic liars or always in a bad mood or sarcastic and always depressed, these people are constantly telling the truth, full of joy, full of positive attitudes. You do not have to live in a world of make-believe with true saints. The most amazing fruit, both physically and spiritually, is the actual number of children and the births of children and the beauty of the children. They're beautiful in their pursuits of God. They respect their parents and the leaders, which makes them light years ahead of their peers.
their spiritual, academic, and physical gifts, their maturity. We are witnesses here at the Remnant of children who want to go to church. They cannot wait to get to church. Rather than go and see a 21st century rock star, they would rather go to church. The subject of Christ and God is interesting to them. In fact, it's their everything. It's a community that lives, sings, dances, reads, and follows Christ. Beautiful Christ virtues. Christ's virtues are amazing. And his love. Real love for God is what Christ had. And when you get that real love for God, it brings out a totally new, born again person. And guess what? It births something wild. It's called sacrificial love. Loving life. And this can happen all the way from the youngest to the oldest. It's never too late to start. And everyone then is helping each other. The kingdom of love could be best described as people. And even if they're visiting, they're new members. They give. They learn to give. Then you learn some more giving. And the older members can give and give and give again. And when they think they can't give anymore, they give to both God and to man. And this is what's creating this super community founded on Christ. The counterfeit always expects and always takes, looking for what's in it for them. But God is gathering a superior kingdom, pure adoration, a kingdom of saints, holy priesthood, childlike hearts who have focused on Christ so much that they're all together different. Born again with sacrificial love. The greatest transformations of all to the super community of love with the absence of the creepy, uncomfortable, judgmental spirits. There's joy, genuine joy, instead of having to live up to what these projecting legalists are expecting. You're free here. You're free against such law. There is no law against love. Instead of awkward assemblies, you have a community of childlike hearts. Hearts singing, dancing, the men dancing. And no one's afraid that they'll be judged. There's no backbiting, snide remarks, or competition, as everyone wants the best for each other and considers others better than themselves. Better. In the absence of self-focus, a miracle happens. Liberty abounds. It's the definition of popular. Everyone wants the company of that description. Everyone wants a community like that because it is constant encouragement instead of leaving downcast. You leave filled up. The building of the true church and the care for this kingdom on earth results in a community that is phenomenal. It is the picture of Acts 2 in the early Christians, the immediate love and connection the members feel with the other saints. It's immediate when they walk through the door. They're no longer alone, regardless of their location, with instant fellowship and friends for adults and children, no matter where they live. Immediate answers and counsel are available for financial, for parenting, for marriage issues. Members also have help
with any area of need. Other saints willing to lay down their lives and use their gifts for others, from basic needs like clothing and food, moving, including packing and loading and unpacking, and then doing it again, and people willing to drive across the country to help, jobs and careers, resume advice, medical advice, people willing to freely share their automobiles and give rides and help with decorating and construction advice and services. From having no help in a world by yourself and lonely and depressed, to walking in and suddenly being surrounded by thousands with wisdom, generosity, and love. In Zion, it is the description of Isaiah 65, and there is endless supply of energy to serve the untold numbers. These volunteers who almost compete for an opportunity to serve. The vitality is beyond belief. Though it may not happen overnight, each member is financially uprighted. Think of a community that helps each other and then saving thousands over each generation. I've been trying to gather quantifiable data to measure how much our finances are helped by the true church. It started with a generation, young married couple, starting off in the remnant, having only 2.5 children, which we know that is quickly becoming, we know it's more than that, but... And how much they may save through the church and ministries, including moves, the medical, the handyman services, the daycare, day camp, tutoring, weddings, ballet lessons, music lessons. The cost avoided, I couldn't even add up, include you're not going through a divorce, couples counseling, the credit card interest from all the debt that's gone, the prescription drugs that you were taking before you came here, just avoiding so many doctor bills that it'd be hard to add up what in the world that would be, because you'd be so sick if you were still alive. The first estimate for just a small amount of this was about really $400,000 to $500,000 per family. But there's more. The money saved from every day just eating less for a lifetime. The jobs, the resume writing, job placement. But then there's people, they're getting more because they're learning how to get under their bosses, and so they're making more. Angels on Wall, food distribution. This is just a quick start, and I know there's so much more. Members are helped to move up in their businesses. Income is higher. The women assist the men here in their household income. Their hands are not idle, so their work is profitable. This place is not just drug-free, but practically debt-free, with the exception of homes, which that's encouraged. And we have now been teaching and watching a generation learn to obtain college scholarships with higher ACT scores that we're helping them with, and clip out of so much college that we have a generation now graduating with no debt from college.

The savings continue as each generation now is taught not to be greedy so that they don't waste money on things that depreciate, like new cars, buying used cars instead. They are not piling up debt on the credit card, so the interest saved alone. Each member is personally and gently helped to get out of debt and learn how to invest and save, which gives even more revenue. And what's so hard to calculate is the savings from almost zero divorce, the real robber of wealth in this country. A selfishness is what our generations before us had, left us with nothing. But this selflessness is what is increasing the inheritance for our children. What we're passing down is unbelievable. The Jewish people studied them and finally stumbled across some information that was fascinating, that they would skip a generation to distribute the inheritance, considering that the investments that they would make, like in real estate or stock, would take more than one generation to really grow, so that it wasn't all just ripped out and divided up. It would flourish and then be passed down. When you live God's way to start with, the church helps each person to be financially stable. It grows in each family. And then, look at this, selflessness now at the helm. It's passed down. It's not lived up, but it's passed down to the next generation and the next. As the parent makes selfless decisions one after another. It's beautiful. It's peaceful. In a world that's each to his own, everyone's helping each other. It builds little by little, but it's a solid foundation because the parents are passing down their wisdom very early age so they don't, their children don't have to go through the pain that they did. So many now own their own businesses and are not just getting established, but they're bypassing their competition who's been around this area for years. For those who have experienced it, counterfeit religion takes, it robs, and it provides only a superficial help that's not something that's lasting. In time, financial devastation awaits its victims as the very life is sucked out of them and the sins pile high. Ichabod. The glory departs. The contrast is very noticeable. It's very apparent when you visit this place. It's all about who you love. And with the Spirit of God in your heart, it is a community of stress-free peace. In a world of unpredictable people, when they don't have God in their hearts, manic depressives, hidden hate, backstabbing, violence, lawsuits, in a world of uncertainty, there is a place of certainty. The focus or God-like, child-like lives. It brings peace. It's a place of love. It's called the New Jerusalem. It's the city of peace. Beyond a doubt, this is reality here,
but it's absolutely possible for your life and your family's lives, your children and your children's children. A deep healing is available for each and every one. A liberation from unwanted habits, dependencies, lifestyle choices and behaviors that have been eating your life up, destroying your relationships. You have to come and see the dependable power of the true church. There's not a lot of them out there. It's a rare, rare sight to see. A church built on the rock of Jesus Christ, who said, "The world must know that I love the Father and I do exactly as He commands me." It is an abundant life of hope, of beautiful relationships, financial freedom, health, no health worries, most important of all, a relationship with God that is beyond anything we have ever experienced before. God has given us this focus, not because He's self-centered or needy or demanding, but because, miraculously, this focus of love gives us life. And it gives us love. Wondrously blessed. God is gathering love into a spiritual city on earth with the final destination. It's a celestial city. It's a concept that brings a smile to my face. It's beautiful. Love impacts mankind. It's an amazing thing. And it impacts mankind more than any other force on the planet. It is far better than the thrust of a jet, far warmer than the combustion of fuel. It's far more sure, and it's a distant source than any other solar energy. Love is free, and it is the greatest power to capture. And then you capture it, and then you disseminate it. It cannot be seen or felt like the wind with our senses, but it can be felt internally because it resides in the heart. It has the power to heal in the internal and mental illnesses and pains. It has healed more than any form of medicine, than any hospital, than any clinic that has ever been on earth. Love. It's the most commanding, influential substance in the world. And it is in each mobile soul who can be led by God. This planting of pure love has just begun, and God is taking a piece of Himself, His Spirit, and building a super community consisting of charity, as we have tasted. But know that what the future holds will be far beyond our imaginings and more formidable than any nation known to man, because it is the most prevailing substance to found an institution on. We are founded on the most powerful substance on earth here. How is He doing this? How is God doing this? Well, it's been since the beginning of time, when Lucifer was thrown out of heaven. God is alluring and gathering the beautiful, positive, warm, endearing, and delightful emotions that feel best, and severing them, separating them from the worst hateful emotions in the world. The church, the ecclesia, the called out, a fellowship to commune with one another on earth. He's answering the prayers. He's right there. And He's answering the prayer of Jesus Christ. His kingdom come. His will be done
on earth as it is in heaven. It's a heavenly city on earth located in the hearts of mankind. And that is not just in one location, but we're all connected around the world. In conclusion, for those that do not believe there can be such a place, and since there's not enough time to describe all the elements of the pure worship of God alone, you're going to have to come, and you're going to have to come and see for yourself. You can't measure it across the internet. This is a place of no lies, no rudeness, envy, lust, but layers upon layers of goodness, kindness, and genuine charity. This substance flows from the Spirit of God when we put Him first and adore Him like He says, and then it overflows to man. It's a spring. You don't have to work at it. It's a spring of love to give to others as we are simply empty conduits. We're vessels. We're pipelines for the redistribution of heaven's love. That sea of love from the heavens is being piped out into the world. We have found true love. And for those that know it's real, you know that there has been a remnant all along in every generation. It's a root of God's kingdom waiting to grow where the branches fill the earth. There are thousands of things that could distract us. However, I believe that you and you and you, everyone here, was called at the early stages of the establishment to grow this place, starting with your own heart and family, but then beyond. Think on these spectacular, awe-inspiring things. Think generations out, for our God is limitless. What we have experienced so far on earth is amazing to all of us. What we're witnessing is, wow, it's unbelievable. The children, all of it, and it's convincing enough. Look at the results in just a decade and a half. There's no telling where this is going. You need to pray. You need to dream. You need to dream for the remnant community and for its future. Not your personal dreams. God's kingdom. His kingdom dream. No doubt you do not want to miss what this brilliant star of life is building, because it is advanced and there's more to see. It is the plan of the ages and God's strategy from antiquity that He's forming a super community out of love, derived from the dissection of evil from good. You need to pray at all times, and pray with me, against the counterfeit of love movements. These are devastating. Now the true city of peace, the kingdom of God on earth, has active antagonists and imposters. And the counterfeit of Christianity is convincing to most that it has a very bitter end. Those who actually see the difference between the true and the fake, they're a part of this profound and impactful movement and will want to unite. You will want to unite because you can totally see the difference. Those that can't see it don't feel that need to unite because they can't see. No matter what your location is, you're going to want to unite in heart and goals and purpose
and promote and protect God's life-changing, profound movement. We have heard that love will never fail. Paul pointed out that even if you give away all you own and then you give your body to be burned, if you do not have love, you are nothing. When you finally find this obedience that leads to the Spirit of the Most High God in you, you will not be able to brag or boast or take credit for anything that you think that you've accomplished. Before your life is over, you will come to realize that when connected, you have extraordinary skill and self-control. But when disconnected from God, you're nothing. You have nothing. God is love. And without God, without love inside you, you gain nothing. You are nothing. In the end, you will see that God, love inside of you, is everything. And only then can you comprehend man's value to God's plan for his kingdom of love, his brilliant purpose for every man and woman in here and every child. It's your capacity to house a piece of the powerful God of the universe, his Spirit, which in turn endows these hearts with a small piece of his superpowers. They can do and perform things never thought of. Each person could be respected as a cherished creation, made in God's image, with a supernatural potential. It's beyond the Marvel comic fantasies. It'll take time and practice for each born-again human. But ultimately, the Spirit-filled men and women and children will achieve feats beyond the limits of what was believed, throwing mountains of hate into the sea. Love will never fail. It's simply another way of saying God inside you will never fail. It'll never fail. There's victory in God's church. This heavenly mission, everything that God has given us here, what he started, it drives me on. Again, it's a gathering of all the innocent. This true love and God's kingdom of love, it's God's personality of good attitudes lived through humans with the absence of Satan's bad attitudes and presence. And that equals the kingdom on earth. My prayer, may the imposter of love, the judgmental, the hypocrites, the users who make other men feel very bad, putting their burdens on them greater than they can bear, may they separate out from the salt of the earth, the house of love, for they don't belong. And may the ecclesia, the called out to love, find each other. Pray for that they unite so that the way will be clear to the meek lambs of God. We also petition our God that the building and the uniting of the love will come quickly and ring like a beautiful bell throughout the planet. And with the full potency of its influence, may it reach all continents. May this kingdom of love come. May his will be done in this universal church on earth as it is in heaven. Amen.

The hand of the Lord was upon me, and he brought me out by the Spirit of the Lord and set me in the middle of a valley, and it was full of bones. And he led me back and forth among them, and I saw a great many bones on the floor of the valley, bones that were very dry. And he asked me, "Son of man, can these bones live?" And I said, "O sovereign Lord, you alone know." Well, greetings to this remnant nation and all the saints and visitors. Everyone around the world who is seeking the Lord God Almighty, and I praise God for each and every one who seeks to know God more dearly and to seek Him more clearly. For those visiting, the remnant was founded on the firm rock of Jesus Christ, who taught the real purpose of life is to have a close and deep connection with God. It's a bond, it's a relationship through Christ, His Son. And this subject should never be exhausted in our lifetime. The reason why is because this is the question that will be asked us on Judgment Day. And I suspect that this subject will never be exhausted, infinity, a thought that is beyond our most pensive ponderings, to think about talking about this relationship forever and ever. Way Down and Remnant were founded on the doctrine of a relationship with the one true God. It's a subject that I have unashamedly shared, even my most private times with God. And it was a subject at the time that it hit the market many years ago, was a void. It was a vacuum. You could hear it as the books were taken in and sucked up. It's a void of knowledge of God. I was corrected by elders that said that this was just a figment of my imagination, and that I was exaggerating, that God was not that personal, and it was not that accessible, and they had not experienced it. For some unknown reason, such passion for God was not talked about years ago. And it was uncomfortable for people. But it is the distinction of true Christianity. And what I mean is this: the world is full of different faiths and philosophies, and all these different groups are called a religion, but many should be called precisely a philosophy, because the word religion in its strictest sense is defined as a devotion and a worship to a god or gods. So some faiths that are called a religion are a collection of man-made customs for the pursuit of peace with other men, but do not have a God, a need for a Savior, a prayer for a God. There's no talk of eternal life after death. Such is the case with Eastern religions such as Buddhism and Taoism. And some religions have multiple gods, or believe that each person, tree, plant, animal, is a god. So this passion is spread thin. In some faiths, God is distant. There's no teachings or doctrines on communication directly with God, especially daily prayer to God. However, with the Jews and Christianity and the Muslims, 600 years past Christ, it was originally founded on the profound and unique fact the Most High God is way above, but He wants a personal, daily relationship based on Abraham. Abraham is the father, the root of all three of these faiths. And
he was first selected because he could put God above even his only son, long awaited for only son, no idols at all. And he loved God above all. It's called righteousness. Now, even though this fact has been set aside in insidious ways by the devil, God is calling, waking the world back up to this central theme. So now the remnant is about and based on loving God with all of your heart. And I want to go back through and just review how different and unique and distinctive we are. We're a group of people that should know by now, after reading these books and hearing, that we should look for God above all. That what I said years ago, and it still holds true today, is that I get up in the middle of the night and I seek God and I go to the window and I look for him. And then after that, I'll go find my Bible and I'll get snuggled up on a bedside somewhere, and the little kitty cats will come up and I've got my coffee and I'm in there letting the Bible fall open, or going where the Spirit leads, looking for him, seeking him, trusting, you know, that he will lead me. And I always compliment him on the moon or whatever he shows me. It's a relationship with the Most High God. I can't believe we have this opportunity, to be quite honest. That we have an opportunity like this is absolutely something that we should totally take advantage of. And I know that much of it is found in John. Jesus answered, and it's about knowing God. He says, look, I am the way and the truth and the life. No one comes to the Father except through me. If you really knew me, you would know my Father as well. From now on, you do know him and have seen him. Jesus in John, says in John 14:23, if anyone loves me, he will obey my teaching. My Father will love him, and we will come to him and make our home with him. But now here's the thing. Not everyone knows Jesus that is saying. It says here in Matthew 7:21, not everyone who says to me, Lord, Lord, will enter the kingdom of heaven, but only he who does the will of my Father who is in heaven. Many will say to me on that day, Lord, Lord, did we not prophesy in your name, and in your name drive out demons, and perform many miracles? Then I will tell them plainly, I never knew you. Away from me, you evil doers. So, what is this knowledge? It is intimate. And in Genesis, it talks about knowing that Adam knew Eve and then she conceived. It is more than intellectual knowledge. It is not about getting a PhD in theology. That's not what this kind of knowledge is. It never was. Who wrote this Bible? Where did this come from? These were uneducated men. And these men expressed, they were just ordinary men that expressed extraordinary things. But the extraordinary things was about their love for God. Their love for God. Starting with Abraham, who would put a knife up to Isaac. And then Moses, who would do all that God commanded,
had a very difficult job of leading people out of the world and into the desert with God. Think about that, taking all the Americans here and trying to get them to go out into a desert so that they could worship God, because they were so distracted by their computers, by their toys, their hobbies, their cars, their TVs, their electronics. What a man Moses was, always listening. He was always put down. In Korah's rebellion, all the leaders rose up against him and said, "You know, Moses, why do you put yourself above?" And God then spoke to them and said, "I put him up there, and I will show you this. Stand before me and you will see." And the ground opened up and swallowed up all the people that had been going against this great man who had laid his life down. And then you've got David, who would sing and dance before God. Our men here will do that and praise God with all their heart, carrying the scriptures around. It's so beautiful to watch how they show their love for God. John 17:3. "Now this is eternal life, that they may know you, the only true God, and Jesus Christ, whom you have sent." But what has happened in so much of, you already hear that the Buddhists and the different Eastern religions, or the religions that have multiple gods, or the religions that are worshiping the trees, or the deists, or the theists, the atheists. You've got a lot of different things going on. And then you have Judaism, Christianity, and they are supposed to be, they were founded on this relationship with God, but they're not all going there. They're not all, how do you know they're not all going there? Because of the fruit of what is happening. It's not being talked about. Do you have the leaders talking about waking up in the night?

Jews founded this, and yet, and they were on the right track. But once they went astray, they turned over and accepted a copy, a very terrible copy of the religion, which was a love for themselves and a love for idols, things that were not there originally. And because of that, God was upset with them. As it says in Amos chapter 5, verse 21, he says, I despise your religious feast. I cannot stand your assemblies. Even though you bring me burnt offerings and grain offerings, I will not accept them. Though you bring choice fellowship offerings, I will have no regard for them. Away with the noise of your songs. I will not listen to the music of your harps, but let justice roll on like a river and righteousness like a never-failing stream. God hates it. So if God hates it, we want to make sure we don't do it. What was wrong with their songs? What was wrong with their harps and their instruments that were playing? There was nothing wrong with the instruments. It was the heart of the men. They were not righteous. What is the answer to starting over with a relationship with God? It's there in the last sentence. Let justice roll on like a river, righteousness like a never-failing stream. There's the answer. It's the opposite. Righteousness. Abraham was considered righteous for what he did. It's what you do with a heart of love for God. It isn't ritual. It isn't what you do if you're not in love. It's what you do when you are in love. And what do you do when you're in love? You listen to keep that marriage or that friendship or anything alive. You listen with your ears. You listen. You seek out what pleases that person. And then you make sure you spend time. You give your heart. You give your all. Your mind. You can't do it half-heartedly. Satan loves half-hearted preaching because it leaves in its wake half-hearted people. Wholehearted preaching stirs the pot. Satan hates it. He sends out lies against it. And yet you have to see past all that to its fruit. Jesus said, look for the results. Look for the fruit. And that's how you know. In the New Testament, it was going on again. Paul was crying out. And he was directing his preaching toward people in Rome. It was people that were maybe have heard the message, but they did not know that it meant to lay down sin. And so he goes on into this book to say, should you continue in sin that grace may abound? By no means. You can't do it. When the message gets relaxed, that sin comes back in. But what did God, through Paul, say to these people? He said, but because of your stubbornness and your unrepentant heart, you are storing up wrath against yourself for the day of God's wrath, when his righteous judgment will be revealed. God will give to each person according to what he has done. To those who by persistence in doing good seek glory, honor, and immortality, he will give eternal life. But for those who are self-seeking and who reject the truth and follow evil, there will be wrath and anger. There will be trouble and distress for every human being who does evil, first for the Jew, then for the Gentile. But glory, honor, and peace for everyone who does.

is good, first for the Jew and then for the Gentile, for God does not show favoritism. It is cause and effect. It is clear that when a religion comes out where a being is so high up there and above us that we can't even fathom being connected, then humbles himself and gently sends down his spirit to even help us to respond to this calling, and then we ignore it and we don't think about God or pray to him until the next assembly. You do it today and then you don't think about him as you go out of here, and the next, not till the next time we meet. That is false religion. That is no different. If you feel proud because at least you're not a Buddhist or you're not a deist or a theist, you're not somebody that feels like God is distant, but you don't take the opportunity to have a relationship with God, pray tell, how is it different than Buddhism? It's a group of, all you've gathered is a group of rules to help you be a more peaceful person inside and have a better relationship with mankind. I mean, there's some good rules in Buddhism on how to get along with people and how to have peace within. But it's not someone in there talking about how hour by hour, day by day, week by week, that they are calling out and begging God to give them strength to go on, calling out to a God that I cannot even believe he lets us pray directly to. This is so amazing. It is the hallmark of Christianity that this religion, true Christianity, gets a personal, not through some intermediary and a bunch of different people, but a direct through Jesus Christ, the only mediator, to the throne of God. How would you like it if you were God and people paid you no attention, ignored your laws and your rules, or half-heartedly did it? Maybe they did 80%, but for the most part, they were not intimately involved, and yet they're singing praises every Sabbath. What would that do to you? If your kids ignored you and didn't ever pay any attention, you'd call them on Monday and Tuesday and Wednesday, but they never answer. They never text you back. They don't pay you any attention. They may do a few rituals, but down deep in their heart, they don't love. They're not going to sacrifice their time. They're not going to, that's not what, they don't love. You have been called out of half-hearted Christianity, of all the different world's religions, of all the things. Paul is telling these Christians, if you continue to have stubbornness, an unrepentant heart, you are storing up wrath against yourself. And God's going to give to each person according to what he's done. And to those who persist in doing good and seek glory, honor, and immortality, he will give eternal life. You persist in it, in doing good, seeking glory, honor,
seeking God, seeking him out, and calling upon him to help you with everything you do, every word you speak. I didn't come up with this religion. I found it through the word and through praying to God. God, please, I want to be the apple of your eye. I want you to know me. I don't want what I hear in Matthew 7, that not everyone who says to me, Lord, Lord. Back to Matthew 7:21, many will say to me on that day, Lord, didn't we prophesy? That means preach in your name. Didn't we drive out demons? Didn't we perform many miracles? I mean, weren't we good Sunday school teachers? Didn't we preach about you, teach about you, and even get demons out? And then he'll tell them plainly, I never knew you. I didn't know you. So not only are we to know God, don't you see that on that great day, you want to be known by God? And I cried out to God, God, there's so many people in this world, but I want you to know me. I want to know you. I want you to know me. So I started seeking. How can I be known? So on that day, he does not say, I don't know you. This passage isn't talking to people that have never opened up the Bible. These were people that were going to church week after week. What do you think Amos is about? He wasn't talking to the polytheistic people, the Buddhists, Tao. He was talking to people who claim Judaism, who claim Jesus, talking to people who claim Christianity. It's people that go to church that are being fussed out in this Bible. That's who are being fussed at and warned. It's people that know what to do, but they still don't do it all the way. They still do not go all the way with that thing that you know is your problem. And we all know the list. My goodness, the list is long because it's all displayed through something different. Praise God that we all don't have the exact same pull. Everybody has a different pull. It's summed up in the lust of the flesh, lust of the eye, and the pride of life. But it could be displayed through food, alcohol, drugs. It could be displayed through sins of the disposition, where you know something in your heart's not loving, and therefore your mouth's not right, or your thoughts are not right. Lust, pride. The Bible actually points out pride as the number one enemy to knowing God and God knowing you. It is a very scary thing because in this society, it's applauded. I want to be known by God. Jesus is the way, the truth, and the life. No one comes to the Father except through me, John 14:6. If you really knew me, you would know my Father as well. So how do you do it? I'm telling you, yes, it's through Abraham righteousness. Yes, it is through Christ. Knowing Christ, following Christ. From now on, you do know him and have seen him. If you're studying Christ, you've seen him.
Praise God, that's what God's like. All day long, healing the sick, being kind, being gentle, fussing at the bad preachers, warning the people, the little lambs, the sweet people, because they don't know. Sweet people just think everybody's sweet. So it takes shepherds. Shepherds have tough jobs. But what do we need to know about Christ? John 14:31, a verse that went way down and started, and of course Remnant, but what I got was thousands and thousands and thousands and thousands of letters. I never even could open them all up. They were put there and stacked up, and they were all saying the same thing. I never saw the Bible in this light. I never saw these scriptures. Well, of course you didn't. It was taught from head knowledge, from intellectual point of view, from facts, so that you could go back and teach it. It was just stories. But what I did was I came in and showed you what I had found. I looked at it for people that were getting in good with God. So I studied Abraham, putting that knife up to Isaac. I studied Moses, David, who loved God so much. He's so delightful. Jeremiah, who was willing to be thrown into a well and stand up against the nations, always as a reference to people that were standing against submitting to God. It's a strong, strong demonic warfare for, these preachers to have to go against all these people that don't want them to say, lay down your sin. People don't want to hear that. The ones that especially don't want to lay down sin, they don't want to hear it. But Jesus, Paul, who said, I want to know Christ. What is it about Christ? And what was it about those scriptures that I started pointing out? What was it about the Bible turned into something you never wanted to read, and then all of a sudden you were dying to read it? All of a sudden it made sense. What scriptures did I point out? Scriptures like these. John 14:31, but the world must learn. This is Jesus talking. I love John 14:15, two of my favorite passages, and 16. But Jesus said that the world must learn that I love the Father and that I do exactly what my Father commands me. They go together. I love the Father and I do exactly what my Father commands me. The world's got to know this. And that's all that God has called me to do, is to point out that Christianity and true Christianity was never about a lot of facts, and God was never legalistic, and worship services were always, I know, very similar to what we're doing. And the little children below me that are unashamedly just praising God, and people are out in the aisles and praising God, loving Him and glorying in Him. And I can just see Jesus saying it. The world's got to know. I love God. I just love Him. And so he spoke with authority, unlike other people that never heard anybody talk like that. Well, I had no idea what I was sharing was going to go out that far and that wide. I didn't know. How could I have known? I wasn't an author. I was a nobody. But somehow, God knew me. How did he know me? Because I took the time to imitate the greats,
to study the greats. What were they doing? What did they do? How did they get that much passion? How did I get the passion? As I turned off religion and I spent my time on relationship. And if you are respectful to human beings, you know what respect is to God. But I would give him more. If you know how to have a marriage and keep a marriage, how much more do you put in on something that is going to be there forever and ever and ever? A relationship where you stand at that door and he knows who you are. You can have that. We have a religion that's not about just peace with mankind or peace within. It's not just about appreciating God, and it's about a relationship with God and trusting him and waiting on him and looking for his lead and walking with him, because Abraham walked with God. All these men walked with God. It'll say they walked with him. Then you walk in the footsteps of Christ, you're walking with him. You know, we don't do a lot of walking. But I can tell you right now, if you're wondering if you are in love with God, I can tell you how you can know. If you are in love, you can't help but talk to the person that you love. You can't wait to see them. You can't wait to talk to them. You can't wait to catch them up. You talk. You can't wait to talk about them and what they've done. Talk, talk, talk. Can't stop it. And that's why it says in Deuteronomy 6, it says, "Hear, O Israel, the Lord our God, the Lord is one. Love the Lord your God with all your heart and with all your soul and with all your strength. These commandments that I give you today are to be upon your hearts. Impress them on your children. Talk about them when you sit at home and when you walk along the road and when you lie down and when you get up. Tie them as symbols on your hands and bind them on your foreheads. Write them on the door frames of your houses and on your gates." They're everywhere. His words, what he wants us to do. But you translate, you get up and you talk about God. Did God wake you up? You know, you've got to take care of your body. Go brush your teeth because God wants you clean. You know, do that mouthwash. Get in there. He wants you clean. He wants, you know, your heart to be clean, and with your words you say today too. And then you take them from there in the car and you talk about God in the car. And you talk about him when you're coming. You talk about him when you're going. You teach them how to pray. You teach them how to get answered prayers. You keep going till there is an interactive relationship that they are standing on their feet with a relationship with God Almighty. And you impress upon them. Because they're impressionable, and there's no children that can't see through hypocrisy. Hypocrisy is holding to a standard and claiming that you hold to a standard, but you live another way. You claim with your mouth that you love God, and your actions are saying differently, especially in private.
secret things in private, down deep in your heart. We've got to tie this on ourselves first and then pass this down to the children. And I'm going to go a step further. It's not just about talking about it, but showing your children how you invite God into everything. And as I was, this past week, had a project, and it was painting furniture. I am no good at painting. And I'm sitting there, and I was just talking to God, and I go, God, I know you're busy, but could you come paint with me? And talking to him about it and asking him for tips and for help. And I can assure you, I did not feel alone. And I can assure you that it was a better job. And it wasn't great. Don't ask me to paint anything for you. But it was better. And it was fun. But you tell the children to bring God in. And invite God in to your hearts. Don't you understand that the most important thing in the world is to know, in John chapter 14, 23, he says, if anyone loves me, he will obey my teaching, and my Father will love him, and we will come to him and make our home with him. Think about this. If anyone loves me, he will obey my teaching. So if you love, you're not going to just talk about him. If you love, you cannot help but obey. People are wanting to know, how do you obey? How can I stop over talking, stop over drinking, stop all this stuff? You love him. And if you love him, you will obey him. My Father will love him. And we will come to him and make our home with him. You tell me how fun it is to be living, having neighbors that live near you that you love from the church, or having your family live with you, or living with somebody. How close can it get? This is not Buddhism. This is not deism. This is not half-hearted Christianity that God is far away and people are claiming that God is with them. Everybody's going to claim it. Who wouldn't? I mean, you're going to hear that all over the place. That's why you can't go by just what's being said somewhere. You've got to go check out the fruit. The fruit behind true teaching is that the whole place is laying down sin. What's the fruit of laying down sin? Sin is rebellion to God. That means they're not rebelling to God. They're obeying God. What happens when everybody's obeying God in a community of saints? God comes and lives among them and in their heart. And we know what it was like under half-hearted, because we know what kind of prayers we got answered, and we know the difference. You have to be on this side of it to be able to see the difference. When you're trying to tell somebody that hasn't gone over to the other side and you're trying to describe it, half the time they think, well, I've got that. And you're over there going, but no, you don't understand. Now, I don't ever want to go back to half-hearted anything. Just thinking about God on the church service. I want the wholehearted, because my prayers are amazingly 180 degrees different, the answered prayers. My life, all the blessings, I don't want to go back over there. And you try so hard to express, but not until the person experiences it themselves, which was what Way Down was about. All Way Down is a step-by-step how to get started on this experience of trying out and experimenting with half. You've already tried the half-hearted stuff in Christianity. Now, go try wholehearted and see what happens. And it is
thrilling. It is amazing. It is exciting. And it's so exciting that you want the whole world to know. And that's where this enthusiasm is coming from. It is coming from inside because we're so thrilled to have a relationship with God, with answered prayers at this level. We've never had it like that before. And it's even more powerful in a community of believers. I don't think he wants us to be an island. He keeps doing everything he can in the Word to show that he wants a people, a holy priesthood. So he doesn't want just isolated. It's more powerful the closer that we get. So this is about a God that loves us and that will live in our own heart if we obey. And then we pass this down to our children. And we know we've got it because you talk about it. We know you've got it because you're obeying. You know you've got it as you are inviting God in more and more. And you're writing this all on the door frames of your own heart, and this righteousness starts rolling like a river. What's a river of righteousness? That's a lot of consistent water flowing by. It isn't intermediate. It didn't say like water dammed up somewhere and stuck. It didn't say like a pond. It said like a river. That means consistent righteousness day in, day out, day in, and day out. Talk about it with your children. They're to be upon your hearts. Impress them on your children. Talk about them when you sit at home, when you walk along the road, when you lie down. So when you're sleeping, if you wake up in the night, you need to be talking to your child about God. When you get up, you talk to God and you talk to your children about God. They'll learn a whole lot. Not from you telling them something, from you doing it. Watch them change as they see you adoring God. As they see you worshiping God. And that's why we tell the little ones, look up to mama and do what they're doing. Look up to daddy and do what they're doing. That's why we do it. We imitate those that are imitating Christ as Christ was with the Father and he was there from the beginning. No one knows him better. No one knows God better and what he wants and what he likes and what he doesn't like. He doesn't like ritualistic singing and prayers, rote prayer. He doesn't like all these have-to exercises. You have to go to church, or you have to tithe, or you have to. If it's not becoming like I wanna, something's wrong. I wanna go to church. I wanna sing and pray. And that is what I have found here among these people. God is up to something. I have hope. I have hope because even one person can change the world. There's enough people here to reach out and to change the world. You know what? I'm starting to hear some bones rattle. I'm starting to see some tendons coming together. I think we are before seeing something amazing in our day of wholehearted people all finding each other and all coming back together to lead the way. And I said, oh, sovereign Lord, you are the only one that knows.
He goes, can these bones live? Oh, sovereign Lord, you alone know. Then he said to me, prophesy to these bones and say to them, dry bones, hear the word of the Lord. This is what the sovereign Lord says to these bones. I will make breath enter you, and you will come to life. And I will attach tendons to you and make flesh come upon you and cover you with skin. I will put breath in you, and you will come to life. And then you will know that I am the Lord. So I prophesied, and as I commanded, and as I was prophesying, there was a noise, a rattling sound, and the bones came together, bone to bones. And I looked, and the tendons and the flesh appeared on them, and skin covered them, but there was no breath in them. And then he said to me, prophesy to the breath, prophesy, son of man, and say to it, this is what the sovereign Lord says. Come from the four winds, O breath, and breathe into these slain, that they may live. So I prophesied, and as he commanded me, and breath entered them, they came to life, and then they stood up on their feet, a vast army. And then he said to me, son of man, these bones are the whole house of Israel. They say our bones are dried up and our hope is gone. We are cut off. Therefore prophesy and say to them, this is what the sovereign Lord says. Oh, my people, I'm going to open your graves and bring you up from them, and I will bring you back to the land of Israel. Then you, my people, will know that I am the Lord. And when I open your graves and bring you up from them, I will put my spirit in you, and you will live. And I will settle you in your own land, and then you will know that I, the Lord, have spoken, and I have done it, declares the Lord. Amen. Amen.

Welcome everyone to the Way Down at Home audio lesson series. We've reached lesson number 5, and it has 2 parts. Part number 1 is entitled, A New Passion. And now, here's Gwen.

0: you have been writing yourself for several days or weeks as to whether you have been running to the refrigerator, which is a false god, or running to the only true God. I pray that you have made every provision necessary to run to our true God for comfort, to our true God for distress, and our true God for happiness and pleasure and everything else. If you have, then I am confident that you have been tasting the passion that God has for you. God says, "Taste and see that I am good." To me, the entire Old Testament and New Testament is an inspired word that displays the love that a jealous God has for the man and woman that He created. Yet so much of the story that is displayed is the hurt and the anger and therefore the forced discipline that God had to carry out on His children who ran constantly to false gods that could neither see nor hear them. Look at this revealing passage in Exodus 34, verse 14. It says, "Do not worship any other god, for the Lord, whose name is Jealous, is a jealous God." See, even His name means jealous, and it is spelled with a capital J. Sin is anything that draws your attention and your heart away from where it was made to be, because then you will have no passion for your jealous God. Running after idols or other lovers, as it is stated in the Old Testament, and letting your mind run after anything worldly, whether it be sex, food, drugs, or money, is practically the same thing. A little aside here, but one that has not been mentioned, is that sin in other areas of our lives that has not been straightened out could be causing us enough stress and guilt that we can't get this eating right either. What are some of the things in our lives that we are ignoring that might keep us from being effective with our weight? The first area that pops into my mind is the husband-wife relationship or friendship, or any relationship that you might have. If that's not straight, you will always be in trouble. What if the husband isn't taking on his responsibility and putting the family and the church first before his golf and hobbies? Well, the nagging guilt gets him. What about the unsubmissive wife? It's opposite world. Give it up and you'll get back double what you want. Being submissive to your husband is like being submissive to and serving the Lord Himself. What about hate and jealousy? Laziness and disorganization? What about child rearing? When this is not handled correctly, then the child is rearing you, and you will certainly have problems with your eating, because this is not what God wants you to do with your children. You must discipline them. Here are some quotes from Proverbs. "Discipline your son, and he will give you peace. He will bring delight to your soul. Do not withhold discipline from a child. If you punish him with a rod, he will not die. Punish him with the rod and save his soul from death." What God is trying to tell us is that it is good to train the child early to be very respectful of you. Then he will respect and be submissive to God and obedient to His laws. Don't you wish you would have been broken earlier in life so that you would not be battling it so hard now? If you don't teach how very important authority is, they will have many arguments and run-ins with other people. In other words, if you don't spank them, the world will. My children enjoy popularity with their peers, not because I let them do what they want, but rather I stayed on top of them constantly to put others first and to totally respect authority. You do not have to agree with authority to respect authority. Hebrews 13 says, "Obey your leaders and submit to their authority. They keep watch over you as men who must give an account. Obey them so that their work will be a joy, not a burden, for that would be of no advantage to you." People in authority are so burdened nowadays. If there are any of these areas in your life that you have not gotten straight, then you need to do that now. Work on it. Once you and your spouse are getting along, battles with food will diminish. Likewise, if you have drawn the line with your children and you are clearly keeping the authority that God wants you to, your heart is at peace, even though it kills you when you have to discipline them, but you also see the peace and the fruit that comes from showing them where the boundaries are. Therefore, you have more valuable time to concentrate on your obedience to God or your eating. Having to discipline children gives you a taste of what God is having to go through with you on your eating. 9 times out of 10, if you have a child you are worried about or that makes you angry, you're doing the same thing to God. Change, and then witness your child change. If you have been running to food, you have been putting God through a lot. Have you ever thought about how He feels? The cycle of emotions that it puts our Heavenly Father through? Well, let's look at it. First of all, He indulges you, and you are happily at peace with Him. Then you run off and indulge, comfort, please, and focus on yourself. He knows what makes your heart beat and your pulse rate go up. He is hurt and angry with you. Then He watches your hurt because you are experiencing the depravity of running to a false god. And this kills Him as He has to watch you hurt. Notice what we're trying to get away with. We want our food, our binges. We love these binge times. But we also want God's approval, especially His blessings. The prodigal son is a story in Luke 15 about a child who asked for it all. He wants everything now. He is self-focused. He actually asks for all of the inheritance long before it is time to reward him. All of it, up front. We want indulgence now, all of it. We add to food, sexual pleasures, gambling, and we fail to get it. This foundational information that God is the one who created food, sex, money, etc. It is His, and yet we want it now. The prodigal son took the inheritance, and after spending everything, he became in need. This is big, being in need, a necessary point in life. Yet many hearts do not respond when in need. Instead, they go all the way to starvation, in such dire need financially that the only thing they can even find to eat is canned beans or worse. In need, hurting, wanting, in pain, depressed, ashamed, until we are finally broken. Then we resort to God and see that at least if we gave our allegiance and our devotion back to God, we could get out of the pig pen of obesity, overweight, bulimia, etc. God has created husband and wife and parent-child relationships on earth to symbolize how He feels about us. They are there solely to demonstrate lessons about Him. Anyone can understand the emotions that a jealous husband has when another lover takes his precious beloved away. Just watching a movie about that can get us all crying. What about a mother devastated because the child she loves has run away with the wrong crowd and sold his soul to the devil? I'll bet a movie like that could get us all teary-eyed too. Now, how do you feel if the adulterous wife finally comes back to her devastated husband, or the child comes back to being obedient to the desperate mother? Who do you think created the emotions you just felt? Well, it's your jealous God who has known you before you were born and who created you to be with Him for eternity with sincere appreciation of what you're given. You cannot be in the house with God and in the pig pen at the same time. The story of Hosea in the Old Testament is a story of a prophet whom God had live out what the Israelites, His children, were doing to Him. God had Hosea take a prostitute for a wife. She then left him for other lovers. Again, He made Hosea take her back, and then she left again. Can you imagine how painful the story is? This story is about the punishment for running after other lovers and false gods. Notice how God puts thorn bushes in your way when you run after food. Sometimes you chase after it, and still it is tasteless and you're not satisfied. Now look at the beautiful words that God has here for the repentant person. Therefore, I am going to allure her. I will lead her into the desert and speak tenderly to her. There I'll give her back her vineyards, and will make the valley of trouble a door of hope. There she will sing as in the days of her youth, as in the day she came out of Egypt. In that day, declares the Lord, you will call me my husband. You will no longer call me my master. I will remove the names of Baals from her lips. no longer will their names be invoked. Let me stop right there, because that is the promised land that I'm talking about, where God removes you from this desire for food. Now listen to some more of the promises that God will give you. Quote, "In that day I will make a covenant for them with the beasts of the field and the birds of the air and the creatures that move along the ground. Bow and sword and battle I will abolish from the land, so that all may lie down in safety. I will betroth you forever. I will betroth you in righteousness and justice, in love and compassion. I will betroth you in faithfulness, and you will acknowledge the Lord." Is this not beautiful? God is going to make you sing after the days of trouble. He is going to make you come out of Egypt, and you're going to sing. He is going to remove this desire to overeat or this love from food from your lips. He is going to make a covenant with you, and he's going to abolish all your battles and trouble. Can you imagine any more beautiful imagery than God loving us as a man loves his wife? Listen to this quote about Israel after they had run from God again. Quote, "Return, O Israel, to the Lord your God. Your sins have been your downfall. Take words with you and return to the Lord. Say to him, 'Forgive all our sins and receive us graciously, that we may offer the fruit of our lips.' Assyria cannot save us. We will not mount war horses. We will never again say 'our gods' to what our own hands have made, for in you the fatherless find compassion. I will heal their waywardness and love them freely, for my anger is turned away from them. I will be like the dew to Israel. He will blossom like a lily, declares the Lord." It's not until after the spanking that we return. It is amazing how it takes pain and punishment for the attention and devotion of man to turn back to God. How do you personally know when someone loves you? How do you know who your friends are? Well, think about it. It's by the time that they spend with you. Psalms 121 makes it clear about how much time God spends on us. Listen to this. Quote, "I lift up my eyes to the hills. Where does my help come from? My help comes from the Lord, the maker of heaven and earth. He will not let your foot slip. He who watches over you will not slumber. Indeed, he who watches over Israel will neither slumber nor sleep. The Lord watches over you. The Lord is your shade at your right hand. The sun will not harm you by day, nor the moon by night. The Lord will keep you from all harm. He will watch over your life. The Lord will watch over your coming and going, both now and forevermore." End of quote. A parent can take a lot of grief from his children, but he cannot take continual disobedience or rejection. How would you like it if you had plenty of money and food and love in your home, but your precious child kept wandering from house to house, up and down the street in the neighborhood, asking for money or for food or for love? How would that make you feel? Why have we grown to love food, or anything of this world for that matter? Because we have spent so much time or so many years, so much of our mind meditating on the food, thinking about it, planning it, looking for any excuse to go and get it, cooking it, reading about it and talking about it, talking about diets that you're currently on. Well, what did we say earlier? How do you know when someone loves you? They give you their time. How do we transfer once and for all this love for food from this false God to a love for a true God? Well, you give him your time. You meditate on his laws day and night. You talk to him. You plan being with him. You listen to him. You anticipate him. You put his words up on the refrigerator door. You read about him, spending every time eating the true food, which is every word that comes from the mouth of the Lord. Since your emotion follows the action, you'll have to act this way, and then you will have the same passion for him. But you can't give him one half. You've got to give him all. And as you know well by now, since he is a true God, he will take it back and give it all to you, plus much, much more. Again, the Bible says, "Taste me and see that I am good, says the Lord. Yes, our God has so much passion for us. The evidence is everywhere around us. Open your eyes. He is right there with us. He is as close as to you as you will let Him be, and He cares more for you than you can comprehend. It is up to you now to break out of this cycle of idolatry. Stop the cycle of indulging yourself until you're obese, and learn to return your love and passion to your jealous God, whose name is Jealous. You will find yourself falling in love with Him and loving being out of the pig pen and at home with the Father. You cannot have it both ways. I repeat, you cannot be in the pig pen and at home with the ring and the robe and the fatted calf at the same time. So in summary, when you give God your time and recognize all the time and attention that He gives you, you will experience a fresh new passion for the Lord God Almighty.
1: Greetings, everyone. We're back with the Way Down at Home audio lesson series, and we're in lesson number 5, and this is part 2, entitled, The Whole Duty of Man. And now, here's Gwen.
0: There is an empty void in each of us that cannot be filled by earthly pursuits or cravings, and apparently this hole, this void in people, gets bigger and bigger. When you're searching for fulfillment and deep satisfaction in the wrong places, there will be no end to it, because earthly cravings do not fill you up. Not only will earthly cravings not satisfy, there will be no end to this yearning. You will never feel full. The more you satisfy head hunger with food, the more your head will want, and the deeper the pit in your heart. Jesus told the woman at the well, I have water that you know not of, that you will never get thirsty again. There's only one pursuit that fills up this empty hole or void, and it's put in us at birth. King Solomon tried a lot of things out. Well, I've tried a lot of things out. So what's the answer? I love how King Solomon solves this maze of dead-end streets that we travel down here on earth. He studied it and came up with this answer found in Ecclesiastes chapter 12, verse 13. Now all has been heard. Here is the conclusion of the matter. Fear God and keep His commandments, for this is the whole duty of man. Now I have found this pursuit to be totally satisfying, but I have to admit that the world doesn't teach this. And even most of the religious institutions never get close to insisting on keeping God's commands, much less do they teach that this is the whole duty of man. You cannot fill up this empty feeling with anything else. You have been hungering and thirsting after taking care of, protecting, and indulging self. And at a certain age, you then extend this focus to your children, and then your grandchildren, to fill up that empty feeling. Some people go to material things, or sex, or power, or substance abuse. The cravings of sinful man, the lust of the eyes, and the boasting of what he has and does, comes not from the Father, but from the world, it says in 1 John. But if we could just see that the answer to all this is to hunger and thirst after righteousness, we would finally fill up this empty void. By this time, you've been practicing the concepts of Way Down at Home for a while, and you've waited for a real clear hunger, a long-awaited hunger, and you've finally gotten there. You're now savoring what you eat and drink, and the next thing you know, you're 5 bites into an entree, and you've had 1.5 of a roll and 8 grapes, and you feel full. You're very skilled by now. You know that this is a test, and you look toward heaven and say, oh, come on, God, you've got to be kidding. You're not going to stop me here, are you? I haven't eaten anything. Are you trying to starve me? That's asking too much. I don't know if I can do this. Well, what a dilemma. It is hard. But if you know and focus on the jewels or the rewards of obedience and deep, complicated, painful state of disobedience, it won't be so difficult. Look at all the ways of escape God provides. Open up your eyes today and look for the hand of God. He will provide a unique and creative way of escape for you when you get into this battle. 1 Corinthians 10, verse 12 says, no temptation has seized you except what is common to man. And God is faithful. He will not let you be tempted beyond what you can bear. But when you're tempted, He will also provide a way out so that you can stand up under it. So watch for His hand. The phone may ring, the food may burn or drop on the ground if you're not really hungry. You better believe that the Heavenly Father is very attentive to your every need and is desperately trying to provide a way of escape for you so that you will be obedient to Him. Hebrews chapter 11, verse 6 says, "And without faith it is impossible to please God, because anyone who comes to Him must believe that He exists and that He rewards those who earnestly seek Him." When you obey and stop at 5 bites of the entree and the 8 grapes, just trust Him. 2 hours later, He'll reward you with hunger. He not only provides a way of escape, but He will send rewards when you're obedient. And it feels good. But it feels good because you got your will out of the way and you obeyed His wonderful will. If you obey, He will live in your heart. His personality or spirit will rule. And self-control, peace, and love will take over. The result is a thinner, more powerful, and happier you. Humility is expecting nothing from anyone, not even God. I learned that God did not want me to expect anything from anybody. You can ask, but don't expect, and only look to Him for everything. If I didn't get

But we're so busy indulging ourselves that he doesn't get to do it. Many people have never let God play the role of God. We are gods, or so we think. But consult him and obey him with this food. None of this is going to work unless you are willing to take the first step and obey him first, then stay focused on him. This passage in Philippians 2, verse 5, tells us the ultimate reward for pure obedience. Quote, "Your attitude should be the same as that of Christ Jesus, who being in the very nature God, did not consider equality with God something to be grasped, but made himself nothing, taking the very nature of a servant, being made in human likeness, and being found in appearance as a man, he humbled himself and became obedient to death, even death on a cross. Therefore God exalted him to the highest place and gave him the name that is above every name, that at the name of Jesus every knee should bow, in heaven and on earth and under the earth, and every tongue confess that Jesus Christ is Lord, to the glory of God the Father." We obey him because we fear him and love him. Jesus hung on a cross for 6 hours, but then by day 3 was raised from the grave. A short death, then an eternity of power and authority and lordship. Wow! We can never outgive the Father we get to serve. It's such an opposite world that we live in. I suppose God didn't want us to get too bored down here, and he gave us mysteries all along the way. It keeps us on our toes to realize that God calls us to do just the opposite of what we think we ought to do or what the world tells us we should do. As we discussed earlier in this tape, going after worldly pursuits seems okay. It seems so natural. But we don't realize that this pull that the world has is such a subtle, strong, magnetic pull. We don't even know we have become victims of worldly pursuits. Before we know it, we're trying to impress people or running up our credit cards or subtly prejudiced against people who don't look and dress exactly like we do. We find ourselves choosing friends that might not have godly pursuits, and that gets us off the path of the cross, and we didn't even realize it was happening. We have all been down the worldly roads of what we should be on. If we don't stop, however, and come to a complete halt and realize that happiness is not down the dead-end street, we find ourselves on an expressway. We don't stop long enough to register how uncomfortable we are, and we blame the uncomfortableness on the wrong things. Stay in the Word of God, and you'll see what you're doing is wrong. We really don't even like to try and figure out all this opposite world stuff. We notice when we do slow down that something is really wrong with our life. We try to solve this by getting even busier so that we never have time to think about it again. Another group of people know something is wrong and decide to run to friends or advisors who only tell them what they want to hear. Lifestyles of hanging around the people who are headed down the same dead-end street you are, the ones who encourage the counsel you want to hear, could last until the day you die, unless by the grace of God your eyes are opened. I'm afraid that many of us would continue down the wrong path until it's too late in spite of warnings. You can thank God right now that the pain of overweight has gotten your attention. The more we are focused on what the world wants, the stronger the magnetic pull until the point that you cannot pull yourself away. Let's talk about the truth for a minute. The truth is that worldly pursuits are eating up our attention and our money and our valuable time, causing us to neglect our God and his children, people in real need in our own families, his perfect will for our lives. Our spiritual life is dying, and God could eventually give us over to our own wills. In other words, we are simply missing the purpose for our lives. Many of us have been using the wrong mindset for making decisions. We can usually tell when we're physically driving down the wrong side of the expressway. Why can't we see the wrong side of this spiritual expressway? Why don't we want to see it? Well, it's scary, but our own deep misdirected love is blinding. That is why you must stay awake. Close out the world and open up all spiritual senses, spiritual eyes, ears, and touch. We are spiritual beings experiencing a human experience, not just humans just touching the edge of a spiritual world. Speaking of confusion, that was the description of the Pharisees. They were very disturbed by Jesus' teachings. They didn't have a clue whether the teachings were from Satan or from God. Why couldn't they see that these words were straight from God, the God of the universe? The people who were seeking God kept saying that Jesus spoke with authority or one authorized by God to speak.

0: What is Jesus talking about when he says, "Those who have ears to hear, let him hear"? In John chapter 7, the Pharisees were wondering again where Jesus got his teachings from, since he had not studied at their school. Jesus answered in verse 16, "My teaching is not my own. It comes from him who sent me. If a man chooses to do God's will, he will find out whether my teaching comes from God or whether I speak on my own." In other words, the Pharisees who had scriptures hanging off their hats were not obeying the law and did not even begin to choose God's will over their own wills or Satan's will. Therefore, they were confused and couldn't understand. To me, this is a major, major point in life. Can we conclude that when we really, really want to show God how much we love him by doing his will over our will, that this opposite confusing world will start to clear up and that God's will would be clear to us? The answer is yes. I know that it's true. The more you're living for God and just for the hereafter, decisions on how you handle things will become crystal clear. Now you see why some people can't see that they're headed down the wrong direction. Why? Because they don't choose to do God's will. They want to do their own will. But if you would repent, this veil would be lifted. 2 Corinthians 3, verse 16 says, "Whenever anyone turns to the Lord, the veil is taken away." The rich young ruler had done 50% right all his life. He got his relationship with mankind down pat, but his relationship with God was lacking. He was focused on earthly possessions, and therefore the path to salvation was clouded. Let's practice looking at a few opposite world scenarios, using the mindset that life is short and that love for God is our morning, noon, and night, and that this earth is a testing ground for our love for God. Let's start with your held back, difficult 10% area, which is indulgence with food. Many of you for years have believed the lie that overeating food makes you happy. We think happiness is sneaking down to the fridge when everyone else has gone to bed, and we think no one else sees us, and we believe this food comforts us and replaces a lost husband or a wife or a child. It calms us when our children have done something drastically wrong, or it is our friend when we're friendless. We think that we'll be sad if we have to give up this experience of planning and thinking about, discussing and making, baking, and devouring our favorite recipes. Ah, but the real truth is just the opposite. It's 180 degrees the other way. This action is ruining your body, your testimony, your self-esteem, your social life, your marriage, and possibly your sex life. It hurts your joints and your kidneys and your physical heart and your arteries, and it's magnifying your depression. Think about it for a minute, even though it hurts. We're the masters of stuffing our feelings down very deep in our guts using a large supreme pizza. But I want you to stop and think. How do you feel when the sun comes up the next morning and you weigh more than you did the day before? And the day before that, the pants are tighter and the hope seems to be slipping away. Think hard, because it's only after facing reality that you will want to change. Now, which is happiness? You have a choice to keep going down the dead-end path and live in a pool of guilt, or you can fight the binge with all your might and your soul and your strength. Fight, I say, fight with all your might, knowing that there is an end to this war once we learn to rise above or die to our own wills, which is the biggest opposite world lesson ever. We think that doing our own will makes us happy, but it makes us miserable, and doing God's will is everything. Life and peace and happiness. Oh, it's opposite world. Our ways are not God's ways. That is why we're going to have to slow down and find them. Seek ye first the kingdom of God and his righteousness. Am I wearing out that phrase? I mean, who would have thought that if we had done exactly what the Word of God told us to do, return good and kindness for evil, give love and be gentle and leave the disciplining up to God, then we would find peace? Why didn't we see that earlier in our life? Why? Because most of us have been bent on trying it our way, following our own will first, which Satan highly endorses, by the way. When you know and live the truth will set you free. We've got to slow down. We've got to get our will out of the way so that we can see God's way and not live in the opposite world. We can't discuss in detail every opposite world situation, every irony in life, but allow me to surface a few more for you briefly. We think living simply is for the lazy and the poor. We think a new car will make us happy when there's nothing really wrong with the one we've got, or that the perfect job will make us happy. But no, it's not the job. It's living for God in any job that makes us happy. Again, we might feel sorry for someone on their deathbed, but think again, they're one step away from paradise. That would be like feeling sorry for some infant about to come through the birth canal. We feel so sorry for the physically ill, but really, when you stop and think about it, shouldn't we be horrified at the spiritual cancers and the spiritually clogged arteries? We really need hospitals for the spiritually ill. That should be our emphasis. God is not down on the wealthy. Half of Proverbs tells how God blesses the righteous, adding no trouble to it. Yet God warns the rich to understand where their money came from. In James chapter 1, it says, "The brother in humble circumstances ought to take pride in his high position, but the one who is rich should take pride in his low position, because he will pass away like a wildflower. The rich man will fade away even while he goes about his business." In chapter 2, it says, "Listen, my dear brothers, has God not chosen those who are poor in the eyes of the world to be rich in faith and to inherit the kingdom he promised those who love him?" The Bible is full of this opposite world rhetoric. Happy are the poor in spirit, for theirs is the kingdom of heaven. Blessed are those who mourn, for they will be comforted. Blessed are the meek, for they will inherit the earth. Listen to this one. "Blessed are those who hunger and thirst for righteousness, for they will be filled." Check that out. It didn't say, "Blessed are those who seek food after everyone has gone to bed, because they will be filled." No, it's opposite world. Here's another one. Sometimes we women get caught up in the wrong seminars, the how to build your self-esteem seminars, how to love yourself more classes. Yet the Bible teaches us that self-denial is the key to feeling good about yourself. Obedience, which is death to your will, when God has the opposite will, is the key to feeling good about yourself. Besides, if you would just think about it, you do love yourself. What are you going to a seminar for? After all, being so mindful of ourselves is the problem. Love is an action, and we dress ourselves. We buy for ourselves, we indulge ourselves, we like to sit around and feel sorry for ourselves. Where's the focus? If that's not love for ourselves, what is? Now take those actions and give them to God's kingdom or His children. Then you will like yourself. Don't take bad advice and just indulge yourself more to make you feel better. That's temporary and leaves a bad taste in the end. What about Matthew 16, verse 24? Says, "Then Jesus said to his disciples, 'If anyone would come after me, he must take up his cross and follow me. For whoever wants to save his life will lose it, but whoever loses his life for me will find it.'" Now that's opposite world. We can't get that just by reading it. We're going to have to meditate on that one. We're going to have to live it. But Jesus said, "Do you believe me?" Belief is much, much deeper than just something up in your head. The information starts in your head, but then it drops into your heart, and belief is then physically manifested in your actions. If you believe the opposite world truths and the ironies, you will live them. Look at James chapter 2, verse 14. He's really talking about living what you believe. "What good is it, my brothers, if a man claims to have faith but has no deeds? Can such faith save him? Suppose a brother or sister was without clothes and daily food. If one of you says to him, 'Go, I wish you well, keep warm and well fed,' but does nothing about his physical need, what good is it? In the same way, faith by itself, if it is not accompanied by actions, is dead. But someone will say, 'You have faith, I have deeds. Show me your faith without deeds, and I will show you my faith by what I do.' You believe that there's one God? Good. Even the demons believe that and shudder. You foolish man, do you want evidence that faith without deeds is useless? Was not our ancestor Abraham considered righteous for what he did when he offered his son Isaac on the altar? You see that his faith and his actions were working together, and his faith was made complete by what he did. And the scripture was fulfilled that says, Abraham believed God, and it was credited to him as righteousness, and he was called God's friend. You see that a person is justified by what he does, and not by faith alone. End of quote. Not only are we going to have to see these opposite world truths, we're going to have to start living them. Jesus made it clear to the Pharisees in John chapter 8, if you hold to my teachings, you are really my disciples. Then you will know the truth, and the truth will set you free. Do you want to be free? Do you wonder why you're not free from food yet? Let's read on and take what applies. But the Pharisees answered Jesus, we are Abraham's descendants, and we have never been slaves of anyone. How can you say that we shall be set free? Jesus replied, I tell you the truth. Everyone who sins is a slave to sin. Now, a slave has no permanent place in the family, but a son belongs to it forever. So if the son sets you free, you will be free indeed. God, through Jesus, sets our minds free so that we can focus on him. People mistakenly think that just the presence of Jesus, just his coming to earth, set us free from sin. And that's partially true, but it's more than that. It is that Jesus came to earth and acted a certain way to get to the heart of the Father. If you believe in his ways enough to follow him, then you will act the way he did. Then you will be set free from sin. Follow me, he said. Take up your cross and follow me. Act like me. Walk like me. I know how to walk to a cross and then be lifted up by God, not lift myself up and then later regret it. In 1 Peter 2, verse 21, it says, to this you were called, because Christ suffered for you, leaving you an example that you should follow his steps. He committed no sin, and no deceit was found in his mouth. He left us an example. How clear does it get? This yearning to be free is what we are really looking for. It is such an opposite world out there. It is hard to understand what you should be doing unless you keep on reading about it. It is what transforms us. You get to where you crave the Word and eat it like food. It is the secret to life and to eternal life, but it is obviously must be mixed with the ingredient of wanting to do God's will above all else. You can read the Word all day long, but if you don't mix it first with surrendering your will to God in each area, then turning from sin, you won't be able to do a thing about your bondage. What kind of a person does God esteem? Well, the man after God's own heart was the shepherd boy and later the king, David. David constantly kept God's laws or rules for living in front of him, and he delighted in them because they worked. He knew that God had all the answers, and he kept God on his heart and mind at all times. He consulted God about everything. You must remember this major fact. Stay focused on God. Have you noticed that you listen to these tapes and they hit your heart, but then you forget them 2 days later? Or you listen to a tape again, and it's as if you have never heard it in your life? It was fresh again. This is because just as your stomach empties and you refill it, and then all the food is used up and it empties again, and you have to go back and refill it, our hearts and our souls and our minds get empty also, and we have to go to God and fill this void again. He does fill it, and we have our cup overflowing, but it empties right back out so that we have to continually go to him. Well, in conclusion, all of us have areas in our lives that we have given over to God, and some of us have areas that we've not given over to God, and we must do so. Once you get eating under his control, then God will surface something else, and it bubbles to the surface, and God will skim it off the top. Sometimes you feel like you're being skimmed to death by him, I know. But hang in there while the potter is still molding the clay. When people wake up and find the opposite world truths, that thin eating makes them so happy and that flying above the food is so much fun, they never go back. I have tasted enough to see that it is true and that it is the path I'm now determined to take. But I had to slow down to find this path, the path less followed. It's not an expressway, and it really helped to surround myself with other people wanting the same path. In Hebrews chapter 11, verse 24, it says, "By faith Moses, when he had grown up, refused to be known as the son of Pharaoh's daughter. He chose to be mistreated along with the people of God, rather than to enjoy the pleasure of sin for a short time. He regarded disgrace for the sake of Christ more valuable than the treasures of Egypt, because he was looking ahead for his reward." We must look ahead and seek the kingdom and God's will versus worldly pursuits. Then one day you will wake up and it will no longer be opposite world. God's truth will be the only thing that is clear to you. Matthew 16, verse 24 says, "For whoever wants to spare his life will lose it. But whoever loses his life for me will find it." Remember, fear God and keep his commandments, for this is the whole duty of man.
1: Why can't he just see that he
0: Dear Heavenly Father, I pray that we never project, that we never blame other people, that we don't blame the food, that we don't blame the system, that we don't blame the stress. But God, that we learn to look inward and blame our own hearts, that our own hearts wants to hang on to more food. And God, I just pray that you will help us to, in our struggles, to see when the scales are plateaued, that we're holding back, Father, on some food that you want. And Father, we just pray that you will help us to see those amounts of foods that you want us to give to you. And help us to be really happy giving you back those foods and making those sacrifices. Thank you so much for Jesus Christ that showed us how to die. Help us to see that life comes from death, that this is a wonderful religion, that Christianity is truly the way to go, that you are going to reward us. Give us that faith. Give us that joy, Father. Give us that peace in knowing that it is better to be rewarded by you than to reward ourselves. Father, I pray in the name of Jesus Christ that we will ignore the lies from Satan that ask us to save ourselves, from any pain, from any type of wanting that we want, that we should indulge ourselves, that no one else would do it. I pray in the name of Jesus Christ that we will stop listening to that lie and realize that you are the giver of things, that you are the indulger, you are the one that will give us everything back. Thank you for being the great I am. Thank you for owning it all, for being the banker, the financier, for being the giver of all passions, for being the giver of all emotions. Father, help us in all that we do to lay it all down before you and have a brand new passion for you and your ideas, to let you be the boss, let us be the employee, to realize that we came from nothing and that nothing we will have in the end, that naked we came and naked we will go. Help us to understand this concept. Help us to understand that this is your temple, it's not ours, that we're not the boss, but you're the boss. Help us to understand that we're at best an employee and that we need to be under your authority. Lower our pride, get rid of our arrogance. Help us to see that sin is simply loving something on this earth more than you. And God, help us to see that we can all lay that down and that would really please you for us to turn and to repent. And all these things, we do pray in the name of Jesus Christ, who taught us how to die.
2: And 2 weeks ago, we talked about what a true Christian, a wholehearted saint, looks like. What does it even look like? What is a remnant man or a woman? How do they talk? How do they walk? A true Christian is a transformed new creation of love, full of life. Now we know that we have to turn to God in true repentance. We've learned that the last few weeks. After that, obviously, we have to choose a protocol to maintain this holy choice, not just for a day, but we're talking today about how to maintain this protocol for a lifetime. Practically speaking, how a man or a woman or a child is born again, and then how a man walks in righteousness day in, day out, without ever veering to the left or the right until they meet Jesus once again. Now, first of all, how do you become righteous? It's called displacement. Paul explains displacement process. It's in the first lesson of every seminar. Romans 8, those who live according to the sinful nature have their minds set on what that nature desires, but those who live in accordance with the Spirit have their minds set on what the Spirit desires. The mind of the sinful man is death, but the mind controlled by the Spirit is life and peace. And the sinful mind is hostile to God. It does not submit to God's law, nor can it do so. Those controlled by the sinful nature cannot please God. Obviously, this is said again in Galatians 5, where he says, so I say, live by the Spirit, and you will not gratify the desires of the sinful nature. For the sinful nature desires what is contrary to the Spirit, and the Spirit what is contrary to the sinful nature. They are in conflict with each other, so that you do not do what you want. So, with displacement, simply put, there's only finite time, 24 hours in a day. And if you're focused on self, there's no time to focus on God, and vice versa. If you're focused on the will of the Father, there's no time left to focus on your own selfish desires. You will live by the Spirit. You will not gratify yourselves. What does that look like? It's people hanging on every word that comes from the mouth of the Lord. The true saints are looking in His Word, imitating other true saints, looking for leads through the authority, and they're looking through the words that God gives men on earth to God. So we are listening, looking, putting all this up here and then into here. And when you are obeying the directives from God, you will have no time for your own godless path, your own agenda. Galatians 5:25 goes on to say, since we live by the Spirit, let us keep in step with the Spirit. If we live with the Spirit, keep in step. Don't stumble through it. Just walk with it. So Paul says to crucify there in that passage whatever belongs to your earthly name. Crucify what you are wanting to do. Then you get up every day with this quiet time to hear from God, and you make it simple by resisting entertaining your own agenda. You have a calendar. God has a calendar. You get rid of that. You pray to find God's Spirit and replace the day with all the righteous pursuits and living. And as we have learned, the majority of what God wants is good character. Good character. And the rest is good deeds. But all this takes forethought. Forethought. God primarily leads through what He has preordained. If He gave you a job, you go to work. If He gave you school, you go to school and do the best at all of those. And in those settings, He's asking you to face the wild and difficult world with calm, peaceful, loving countenance, connected to Him. As this is wild out here, you are connected, and you are this light. He is light, He is love, and you are this extension of God. And it comes through the Word, this lead that God has you for the calendar He wants. It comes through the authority. It comes through signs, and He will intervene and change agendas. And He does that because the world's watching to see what will happen if your authority changes your agenda. You have to be on your toes. When you're asking, seeking, knocking, then you'll find God's Spirit in His perfect will for the day. And when you find the Spirit and then do it, you'll be unable to gratify your own agenda. Gratify the sinful nature. Since time has boundaries and is finite, one cannot be focused on self and God at the same time. It's displacement. You're transformed through displacement. You're transformed through the renewal of your mind, away from what you want and onto what God wants. That's in Romans 12. But remember that most of this agenda is not doing, but being righteous. It is what you are. We are to be God-like, Christ-like, godly. And God has given us all we need for life and godliness. In 2 Peter 1, making one's calling and election sure, His divine power has given us everything we need for life and godliness through our knowledge of Him who called us by His own glory and goodness. Through these, He has given us His very great and precious promises so that through them you may participate in the divine nature and escape the corruption in the world caused by evil desires. For this very reason, make every effort to add to your faith goodness, and to goodness knowledge, and to knowledge self-control, and to self-control perseverance, and to perseverance godliness, and to godliness brotherly kindness, and brotherly kindness love. For if you possess these qualities in increasing measure, they will keep you from being ineffective and unproductive in your knowledge of our Lord Jesus Christ. But if anyone does not have them, he's nearsighted, blind, has forgotten that he's been cleansed from his past sins. Therefore, my brothers, be all the more eager to make your calling and election sure. For if you do these things, you will never fall, and you will receive a rich welcome into the eternal kingdom of our Lord and Savior, Jesus Christ, which is the goal of our life. So, how are we going to do this? We've just said displacement. Okay, so what does that really mean? What are we going to do to be able to think like that and meditate like that? There are people that go out and try to meditate and can't meditate 10 minutes. The way we're going to do this is through meditation. It's the activity of the righteous. Meditation gives us this major direction for the life of the godly man and woman. It is the bread of life. It's all over the Bible that meditating was a part of the daily walk of a righteous man. Psalms 1:2. But his delight is in the law of the Lord, and on his law he meditates day and night. Psalm 77:12. I will meditate on all your works and consider all your mighty deeds. Psalms 119:15. I meditate on your precepts and consider your ways. Psalms 119:48. I lift up my hands to your commands, which I love, and I meditate on your decrees. Psalms 119:97. Oh, how I love your law. I meditate on it all day long. All day long. And that's just the word meditation. It's all in the Bible. It is a focus on Jesus Christ and His life, following His footsteps, looking for the pattern. Jesus told the people in John 6:32, He said, I tell you the truth, it is not Moses who has given you the bread from heaven, but it is my Father who gives you true bread from heaven. For the bread of God is He who comes down from heaven and gives life to the world. So we're to look for this bread, the life of Jesus. But it results in actions, what we do. For when we look to Jesus' life, you find out that He gets His directions. And what you quickly see is that He completely is engrossed in the will of the Father, and that is His food. But what is that? John 4:34. It says, my food, said Jesus, is to do the will of Him who sent me and to finish His work. It's not about us. It's about God. Jesus showed us it was not about Him. It was about God. His food is to be our food. People who look for the praise of man want Satan's food. Satan's food. It's the praise of man. And it leaves you empty. You are starving inside. Starving inside. When that is your food. Empty. And emptier every year. And every year, mad, angry, empty. You had the wrong menu. You had the wrong food. Your parents gave you the wrong food. You ate the wrong food. So what is this food? It's focus on God. So what's the result of, though, of giving up your entire life? Giving up your calendar and getting God's calendar, giving up your time, losing your life, making your agenda to focus on Christ all day long, meditate on His laws all day long. Therefore, focus on God's business, His work all day long. What happens to such a person who chooses to, like, abandon whatever life they were going to have? And the parents maybe encourage them to be academically inclined or athletically inclined or whatever out there. It seems like they would go hungry, be thirsty. But Jesus says in John 6:35, I am the bread of life. He who comes to me will never go hungry. And he who believes in me will never be thirsty. You see, this meditation fills you up. And this meditation, though, you're never going to be able to meditate on something all day long until you know that you're not right with God. You will find it impossible to meditate on God and Christ and His Word if you are proud. Pride people never meditate. You'll never find yourself being able to understand any of this. It will all be boring. It'll all be impossible. Like it said in Romans, it's impossible. The mind of the sinful man is death, but the mind controlled by the Spirit is life and peace. The sinful mind is hostile to God. It does not submit to God's law, nor can it do so. Why? Because it never saw that it needed to change. It sees itself as saved. Are you? Really? You're in total self-control. You have all these things it talks about in Peter in increasing measure. Really? You have to have a wise handle on your own behaviors, your weaknesses, your strengths. And then after evaluating, taking this information and translating it into a daily schedule, a protocol. It's not about intellectual learning. Simply gaining religious facts or practicing man-made traditions will never restrain your selfish behavior. You are submissive. You have repressed yourself in a way, but you're using man-made rules. And it only makes you more ravenous, and you wonder why you sit after everybody goes to bed and binge. You've been listening to the wrong voices. It's not the truth. You'd be set free by now. Indeed, that meditation accelerates self-centered victimization. It's all about me lifestyle. This meditation that I'm talking about does not include setting aside time to worry about you and yourself. Notice your worry, your anxiety reveals your idol. Your worry reveals your idol. Christ warned us against worries, anxieties, or fretting. How do you reverse this energy-expensive behavior that is never resolved as one goes from this worry and then they finally give that one up? Somebody talks them out of that one, they just pick up another one. It's to replace it, displacement, and to have a genuine worry about God, worry about His reputation, worry about His house, worry about His children, worry about His, you can drop what you're doing because you're worried about someone else who is caught up in a sin, someone else who needs help, a brother or sister that needs a piece of bread or needs some encouragement or needs clothing, needs help with their children, needs help. And then worried about God. What are you worried about God? You pick that up and you replace it. Again, it is not a meditation about other sins and judgmental thoughts. There's no place for this. You don't have time. If you're busy judging other people, you don't have time to do what I'm doing. If you're judging others, you don't have time to judge yourself. That's why you do it. It's a way to make yourself feel better without having to change anything you do. It's lazy. It's lazy. And it makes you feel good and you eat the wrong food once again. And do you think that that helped you to stop that binge at night? No. Or binging out on money or lusting sexually or whatever it may be. There's no place for worry. There's no place for judging others. This meditation that I'm talking about requires that you slow down. And at that point, then you're meditating on whatever is excellent, whatever is noble, whatever is honorable, whatever is worthy, whatever is good, taking every thought captive, which means making sure again you can do this when you know your own shortcomings, and then you're reworking this entire thought process and agenda and putting it all into practice. This displacement, you are wiping out an old life, the old man, and you are picking up a new life. You are taking off old clothes. You are putting on new clothes. This is turning from idolatry. Turning from idolatry in anything on this earth could be an idol, yourself, your agenda. And then turning to God and then proving it to yourself, proving it to God through your deeds. The very life of early Christians, which is what the remnant is all about, is restoration of early Christianity. Early, transformed people that were lights, and people could tell the difference. They were true Christians. Small changes add up, and you look up, and the next thing you know, you're transformed. A part of all this is praying. What is a picture of a righteous man? You're going to see them on their knees. There may be calluses on their knees. It doesn't matter so much the exact position, but it's the attitude of the heart. A righteous man or woman, a remnant boy or girl, would be praying without ceasing. This prayer becomes natural the more you are under submission and sick of controlling your own life. Just everything I just said before, when you really know that you're still overweight and you haven't done it, when you still know you're lusting when you shouldn't be lusting, you still know your agenda is money, you still know you don't have love in your heart, you're wrong. You are that man. And when you see that you are that man, then you will see that you need to do all this. When you see that your own decisions have been setting you backwards, it wastes your time, it ruins your day. All your decisions, your life, your agenda, your lust, your selfishness is ruining your life. When you finally wake up and see that ruin, it's not from across the country, it's not in the Middle East, it is not something going on in Russia, it is not the apocalypse or the second coming, it's not all that. It is you. And that you need God. You've been ruining your life. You could have had a better life. You need God. You need to turn to God. Praying to God without ceasing, it's essential behavior of the true Christian. Seeking God, His Holy Spirit, His will in His life, meditating each and every day. Nothing has done me more good than and ability to stay in control with the eating, with my emotions, my actions, my speech, and with being able to be in the center of hearing God's will, the will of the Father, than meditation. So meditation that puts me in my place. It's the kind of meditation that puts me in my place and I come out humble. And I come out considering God and others better than myself. So displacement, meditating, praying, that picture of all of this, this righteous person. There's a difference between gathering facts and meditating. Meditation, again, is the study of the behavior of the righteous, of Christ, for the sole purpose that you open it up, sole purpose that you go to a Bible study, the sole purpose that you do anything is to live like Christ, whose food was to do the will of the Father and to finish His work. The sole purpose of opening up the Bible is to live it, not to gather facts so you can teach it and get the praise of men, because you will be empty. But the bread I talk about fills you up. And this takes wisdom. It takes wisdom to lay down the praise of men. You're around so many men. But in the NIV, James 1, in the 1984 version says, if any of you lacks wisdom, he should ask God, who gives generously to all without finding fault, and it will be given to him. But when he asks, he must believe and not doubt, because he who doubts is like a wave of the sea, blown and tossed by the wind. That man should not think that he will receive anything from the Lord. He is a double-minded man, unstable in all he does. But I felt God leading me to look back up an older translation of this, the Wycliffe Bible. You'll see the difference. In verse 7, it says, therefore, guess not that man that he shall take anything of the Lord. A man double-minded in soul is unstable in all his ways. Very different interpretation. One says, don't think God's going to give you anything. But what the verse really, I believe, means, is he's never going to, even if he got this wisdom, he was never going to put it into practice anyway. He wasn't going to use it. When you're praying and you're asking for this agenda from God, were you really going to use it? God, help me with this eating. Were you really ever going to use it? That's a double-minded man. Don't expect that that person's ever going to do it. You have to have a faith, and this faith has to have a fear, and this faith has to have a knowledge that you are wrong, and you've got to get it right to see his face and live forever and ever. That is the faith. That's the faith. You're wrong. He wants you to get it right. He's given you everything you need to get it right. He's given you everything. You keep looking for this and looking for that and looking for that. But he's already given it to you. Faith then becomes an action. Ask in faith. Ask in, I am going to do this. God, I am going to put it into practice. Where do you want me to go? What do you want me to do? That is why it says in James 4 in verse 8, wash your hands, you sinners, and purify your hearts, you double-minded. The remedy to being double-minded is purification from this laziness and not putting it into action. The very thing that the gates of hell came against me for, you've got to understand, has to be that key that completely transforms your life so that you're walking in these days of awe and not stumbling in the Spirit, but walking in the Spirit. This wisdom will open up your mind to the fact that it's your responsibility. Displacement, meditation, and praying, and all of this can only be accomplished by slowing down. You can't keep up this speed. If you go back to all the tips that I've given over the years on how to slow down, even during the meal, these same tips are helpful for laying down any other indulgences. You can use them for anything, whether it's lust, shopping, overeating, talking too much, all those things that God completely says cannot be. In the kingdom of God, in the kingdom of holy priests. Slowing down when you are in the middle of a test is everything. Always pray for God to help you to slow down. Satan sends in a spirit of panic. You gotta buy that. You gotta eat that. You gotta say that. It's a spirit of panic. Turn it off. Turn the panic off. Slow down. The whole point is to go to God in every hour of your life, and especially during these times where you could possibly be flirting with something else on this earth, some other idol on this earth, someone on this earth that you're not supposed to be flirting with or being tempted with. Any temptation, any of it, go wait 1 minute. No quick decision has to be made here. I'm slowing down. I'm a righteous man. I'm a righteous woman. I'm a righteous child. Displacement, meditation, praying. Slow down. But the most strategic combat is not waiting until the test comes, because it's all downhill from there if you have not prepared yourself for this whole day that's only God's. It is God's day, God's body, God's being, God's world, God's everything. If you are meditating on God, his kingdom, the golden streets, what it will be like in heaven, meditating on his will, what God wants, these tests will seem easier. You will know you're going the right direction in all of these processes when your heart starts melting into love. love of God, love of man. You're more empathetic. You're more passionate. You know and have examined what you've done wrong. So now you make plans to make every day better. You have a better personality, God's personality. Every day you're more in control. Every day is uphill in increasing measure. Every day, looking at what didn't go well the day before and making a plan to handle it differently the next day, that takes time. So more time. Time. Time. Meditation, prayer. You could pray in the front of the meal, in the middle of the meal, at the end of the meal, in front and behind of every hour, in the event, in any event, to help with the largest and the smallest of needs, the name Jesus helped me this morning get dressed. Jesus Christ, where is God? What? And then where? Just praying in the name. Then no time was spent. You don't go through 15 outfits and your whole room is left in a wreck, or, you know, and then you've got that to clean up when you get back, or something doesn't fit, or something's not right, or you're upset at this. No. It was calm. It was directed. It was helping others as led by God with any and everything, any beautiful act of love that you can give. On your way to the worship of the Most High God, who is love. The same Jesus. This Jesus' name is so powerful. And there's so many rural religions out there. And they get up and they take care of the body. They get cleaned up and they get ready for the day. If you had been brought up Roman Catholic, you'd been going to Mass every day. The Jews were praying several times a day. Daniel prayed several times a day, stopped and prayed. The Muslims praying, one upped it, and theirs is five times a day. If you look at the animals, I like that. And you don't see them panicked about anything. No doubt they have a routine, but for the most part, they're at a slower pace. And we need to be keeping in pace with the universe and the creation that God has given us. God has got it divided into 24 hours a day. And he has us sleeping quite a good percentage of that. Quiet for a certain amount of the day. Lethargic for another part of the day. And then all of it. If you'll look at it, it's just going at a little bit of a slower pace. He has us slowing down to eat, to replenish the body. That's a part of the day. But not so much that you can't get back up and work. Now you've gone the wrong percentage. You haven't watched the animals. You haven't watched the righteous people. He has us just enjoying playtime and hobbies. And other people's company and fellowship. But it's not all day or it's not too much. Then it becomes something that you don't want to do anymore. There is a balance. There's time to play, a time to work hard. There's a time to rest, a time to slow down. The whole world goes backwards without getting ready, without studying God's creation, without this meditation, without this prayer, the whole world goes backwards. And a test from God, which he is always going to do, to be expected every day, it's going to come at a time that you least expect it. But if we don't, if we slow down and meditated, if we write things down, breaking down our 24-hour day to imitate this universe and pray to God for ideas to change up our schedule so that it'll be different, to go to bed early, get up early, follow God's creation. Maybe it's an ambition for money that you have, or greed for more of something. So by this meditation, you're actually analyzing what exactly the time of day

every day, meditating on the afterlife, every day, meditating on what is right, what is wrong. All of this will change your everyday, and it will recharge your batteries instead of tire you out. You'll know you're on the right direction. Your day's changed, your batteries are recharged, your mind gets back on right, and you feel more love. Because the world will come in and try to distract you, but you're dead on. Your mind is set on what the Spirit desires. And then you take this to your children. You get in there and you read with the children. Help them to take care of their body. Help them, because it's God's. Help them tidy up the room because it's God's room. And whatever He gave them, they can't just destroy. And then help them tidy up the heart, because the heart lives forever. The most important thing is to tidy up the heart. They clean up the heart with truth. And all of this calms them down. It gets them off their worries of the day. That what's most important, truth, and all of this ends anxiety. Notice that the Holy Spirit will convict you, but it doesn't worry you. Conviction and worry, two different things. Does not give you angst, this Holy Spirit of God, but rather direction that leads you to actions that lead you to peace. Go back to listening to truth again. Truth, and it'll calm you down. It'll calm you down. It's a beautiful thing to have something that turns your mind upwards, and then you feel peaceful, and the children go to sleep in peace. It's not like what the world is experiencing. They're desperate. They're turning to drugs. They're worried. They're worried about so much. They have no hope. And even you see more and more crime against each other and suicide, crime against self. They have no hope. At this point, in this walk, and you're adding to all of these things that God has given you to add to, this perseverance and this, and to all these scriptures, like it says in 1 Peter. Bottom line, I couldn't even fathom committing suicide because of the joy and the hope and the peace and the excitement of living. I want every day to be longer. I want even more time. And it's coming from truth. This truth going into our heart and then leading to a change. Watching this truth going into our children and seeing our own children change. So you see there's hope for the next generation. And you watch this process work. From young and old, rich and poor, it doesn't matter the race, doesn't matter your size, doesn't matter how, the package doesn't matter. But it works. This protocol works. And you see yourself getting closer, having more answered prayers. See, this gives us this inside picture of the righteous man and woman. And so practically speaking, the home should be held in the highest regard in terms of moral behavior, where the man is honored when he comes in the door in charge, and the woman is quiet, never manipulative or controlling. This brings joy to the husband in her righteous life and in her relationship with God and her self-control, with her eating and with her anxiety. A higher standard than even your behavior at the office, the way that the wife responds to the husband and the husband responds to the wife, and how the children respond to each other, and how giving it should all be for each other.

That's true Christianity, that we live here at the Remnant. This is not the place where you let your hair down at home when you get home at night. It's 5 o'clock, and it's, you know, people are all of a sudden letting everything go because they've worked hard, they've made it to that point. No. Home is where we don't think about letting everything down. How many times have you put on smiling face for work, but then it's like you let go of it when you go home and it turns into a frown? How many times have you put on your best clothes for work, but you can't wait to get home to put on your PJs and eat and let it all go? No self-control. Here's what happens if you let your guard down at home. It could be something as simple as the traffic was bad on the way home, or the husband got chewed out at work. He had a test. He was corrected, or he was falsely accused, whatever the test was, insulted, abused at work. So he comes home and he fusses at the wife, and then it has a chain reaction. Then the wife comes in and she fusses and accuses the kids and exasperates the children, and then the kids go and kick the cat, and then the cat runs off to go eat the mouse, and it goes all the way down. The whole scene is way too casual, but it's ungodly. It's unrighteous. It's not the picture of this righteous man and woman at home. Now reverse it. You come home, and this is where you shine, because you know God is watching you, and Christ and the biggest audience of angelic beings are all around the house as you drive up, and all the early Christians that have passed away already, all the saints that have walked before us are watching, and all the prophets who lived in incredibly difficult lives, much more difficult than anything that you've had to live through. And they're all waiting to cheer you on. And you've focused, you've meditated on all these things, and you have prayed, and you have been making a list of how to be more encouraging to your wife and more encouraging to your children, so you're on your A game and you're at the top of love and joy and peace and patience and kindness and goodness and gentleness and self-control. You're there to slow down, to give, not to take. And the house should be a home for this royal priesthood, a holy priesthood of believers at home, living this royal life. It's a beautiful words, and seeing who can outdo one another and showing honor. And now the husband comes home and he loves his wife. And then she feels like loving him back and wants to extend that love to the children, and the children all come in, and they want to extend that love to each other instead of tattling and fighting and ratting on one another or poking at them or trying to get in trouble or getting their attention in the wrong way. But they love each other, and then they are really gentle with the kitty cat. And so the kitty cat, instead of biting them, is rubbing up against them and loving them. It's a beautiful household of love, perfect joy, perfect peace everywhere. Likewise, in God's house, there should not be family feuds in this house. This is His house. These are His children. No family feuds. Nothing held against anybody. These are saintly families. Anything less than this should be repented of. This is not a house of competition. There's no backbiting. There's no one judging. There's no one running over each other. It's not about business. It's not about praise of man or showing off. It's about talking about God and how to love God more, and how to love the families more, how to love people that wrong you more, asking about who has a need and has their need been met.
There's equality there that goes on in this remnant and in these small groups, and it is beautiful. If you've never experienced it, it's unreal. I'm in need of this. We have this. I'm in need of this. We have an extra one. Let us give it to you. And that's why you want to be here on the Sabbath. You can't wait. You get here early. Been sitting on the pew for a long time. It's because this is God's true house. It's a house of love. God's house. It's a house of love. And we can all feel it, can't we?

God has set aside this time for increased meditation, increased prayer that comes out into an action. It's not taking yourself and huddling up in a room somewhere. It's meditation that leads to an action. He's not going to ask you how much time you meditated, because this meditation is not the end all. The prayer is not the end all. The end all leads to a love of God first, and then a love of man. And then you persevere, and you gain that self-control. When you're amongst your brothers and your sisters, you gain that self-control as you lay down these idols, this anxiety for gaining or getting anything. And why do you have it anyway? It's a lack of humility. This meditation is a meditation that brings you an accurate view of who you are. You're a being born, yes. This whole setup belongs to God. It's His. What does He want to do with it? He wants you to love. He wants you to love Him with all you got. And it takes time. Love Him with your mind. And it will reflect into a love outward. We'll never control. It'll never be desperate. It'll never be controlling. You're worshiping the wrong thing if you're a controller. That's not what God wanted with all this. He's the controller. Let it all go and let Him control. Let Him have His way. It's His world. This is the remnant. If you've been visiting, this is the remnant of the early Christians that lived this way. And no one dared join them. But nevertheless, God added to their number. And they were joyful. They met daily. They were helping each other. Sometimes they would sell possessions from time. Someone would give up some of their land if the church needed some extra money. And they would come in and distribute it. And it was all together to love God and love each other. What did you see in these righteous people? Yeah, maybe some callous knees. Sometimes they pulled aside. They might have gotten up early to pray. But it was all borne out in their actions. That husband was nobility in that house. And that wife was couldn't wait to give that joy and honor to her spouse. And the kids couldn't wait to uphold the husband. It all was beautiful. It was a microcosm of the picture of God's house. And the same thing as you walked over to God's house was going on in God's house. As there was honor and love and no talking and no backbiting, because you were in there looking at your own faults. No time for judging anything but yourself. There's not enough time in the day. And getting it right. Joshua 1:8. Do not let this book of the law depart from your mouth. Meditate on it day and night, so that you may be careful to do everything written in it. Then you will be prosperous and successful. Amen. Remnant Nation.

0: tonight. Mm-hmm. And thank you all for bringing us in with some energy.
1: Yes.
0: And we have some announcements.
1: Yes. Well, the first announcement, I feel like, is, Gwen, you make religion fun. We never had religion was never fun until you
0: came here. There's never a dull moment, that's for sure.
1: So, very thankful. So, of course, every week we always have new people coming on, so we want to make sure you know how to get into class. We know if there's some, if you're trying to lose weight or come out of an eating disorder, you're trying to lay down an addiction, or you just want a happier, more purposeful life, we definitely can help you with that. You can just text the keyword HOPE to 41411. So get out your phone, put in 41411, and type in HOPE. Send it to us, and we'll send you a link right back, and we'll get you started. So we are just, I mean, I can only testify. I know Gwen has weight on started over 30 years ago. And when I came, I just was ready to lose weight. I was ready to, I was unhappy. And I watched the videos. I read the book. And my life completely started to change. I know that every person from every age, every single religion, even if you're atheist or agnostic, it is about a love that you will find that is bigger than yourself, and you'll find yourself completely walking free, and you'll get regular foods back with no guilt. And it is the funnest thing. It was what I had been searching for my whole life. So it is just, if you want regular food, if you want to be out of the stress of dieting, if you want to stop dreading getting up in the morning, if you want to find love, and a love that is bigger than the people around you, then you have totally come to the right place. And it is so much fun. So I hope you get to experience it.
0: So, yes. That's it. You lost 50 pounds yourself.
1: I lost 55 pounds. 50.
0: I lost my weight way on back before as I started way down. And so we are at season 13, episode 9. And tonight is about millennials. And so millennials are those that are born from 1982 to about 2000. They now number about 83 million here in the United States, so they represent about a quarter of our population. So, and they're about the same number as there are baby boomers. So it's kind of an equal number there. But the obesity rate in the millennials, they're experiencing the fastest growth in obesity and diabetes, according to Blue Cross and Blue Shield. So social media for this group has also increased, and kind of a focus on the body. And so from that, that's contributed to a rise in depression and negative self-images. So a lot of millennials are looking for how to lose weight permanently. And so a recent Gallup poll found that they'll almost do anything. Millennials will do almost anything to lose weight. They'll give up almost anything to reach that goal. And so 1 in 8 millennials would give up their cell phones for an entire year to reach their ideal body weight. 1 in 10 would go without the internet for a full year to hit the number on the scales that they're looking for. Mm-hmm. That's how bad that generation is looking for weight loss. And so looking fit is more important for their future, and that's a good thing, is to be fit, and that's a good goal. But they're increasingly turning to apps and technology for their weight loss efforts, like Fitbits apps that track your eating. You can even get your calories by taking a picture of your food on some apps, and it'll shoot back how many calories you're eating. So there's all kind of new ways, I guess, that people are looking at trying to lose weight. However, we know one that's worked now for 30 years. It really worked forever. It's in all your other countries. Eating when you're hungry and stopping when you're full is just, and all the animals, they're already on to it. But America seems to be off the beaten path, and they got off the beaten path because of dieting. Dieting has made you focus on the food instead of what your body's calling for, and way down brings you back to focusing on what your body's calling for. And the spiritual end is simple. It's a tremendous thing. What are you going to do with head hunger, this desire to eat, when your body's not calling for it, or when you're wanting to drink and your body's not calling for food, and so you're over drinking or you're overeating, what are you going to do at 10 o'clock at night when no one's looking and that pantry and the food is calling your name? Well, you've come to the right place. It's called the Way Down Workshop. Our guests tonight are Laura Hominay, Long Tran, and Miley Barkas, and they're going to help us. But before they come on, we have a great lineup of millennials that have lost all their weight. Let's welcome them.

0: Hi, my name is Stacey Yarbrough, and I found Way Down when I was in college and struggling with just stress of school and life, and was completely consumed with control of food and exercise dieting, which led to bulimia. And someone graciously gave me the Way Down pamphlet one day, and that was enough for me to know that that was the truth, and I had been seeking for a relationship with God. And with that, I was set free, and I've lost 50 pounds, and I've kept it off for 2 years, and I have been set free from bulimia, and it has given me a whole new life. Thank you.
1: Hi, my name is Lila Boris, and I found Way Down through my mom, Teresa Reyes, and I am just so grateful because through putting the teachings into practice, I lost 30 pounds, and it has just been so fun. My life is full of joy and peace, and I am just so grateful, and I would never go back.
2: Hi, my name is Jessica Inns, and I found Way Down 5 years ago, and through the Way Down Diet Book, I went on to read it cover to cover, jumped in to a basics class, have been in a class ever since. I went on to lose 120 pounds, and more importantly, was freed from depression, suicide, anger, unforgiveness, laziness, procrastination, anxiety, panic attacks. I have a healed marriage, healed finances, answers for my children, and just peace and joy in my life every single day. I wake up with a smile on my face, and I know that I'm nothing special, and if I can do it, you guys can too.
3: Hi, my name is Ivy Stamps. I'm 26 years old. I came to the Way Down program in 2000 with my family. I was a young girl then, but even then I could still, I knew through this teaching that I had that greed for food. And so fast forward, when I learned that I was pregnant with my first daughter, I just prayed that pregnancy would be a glory to God and that I could remain in that obedience to Him. And so with my first pregnancy, I gained 42 pounds. My second pregnancy, I gained 37 pounds and lost that weight within 10 weeks of my first. And I'm in my seventh now and 5 pounds away. And the one thing that just helped me so much going from, you know, when you're pregnant and eating, you know, larger amounts and switching back and going back to the smaller amounts once you have the baby is just knowing that I didn't deserve the food. I didn't deserve to indulge in something I might enjoy, even though God allows us to enjoy the food. But that that I got to be thankful for the small amount that I did get. And so that has been huge for me, and I would never leave this place or this program because it is where I have found true joy and, like she was saying, answers for our children. And so I am so grateful for the hope, and praise God.
4: Hi, my name is Damian Cohen. My family moved here 2 years ago. We found Way Down, and it totally has changed our lives. I know for me, I have lost 56 pounds and also lost a lot of weight of greed, of just idolatry, and in various ways. I was over into everything, and I was also into working out all the time, and God released me from that to show me the show true self-control to Him. And so I praise God for all I learned through the Way Down diet. Thank you.
5: Good evening. My name is Stacey Sims, and I lost 65 pounds through Way Down. And I found Way Down a little over 16 years ago, so it's been off for quite a while now, and I, in that time, had 4 children and gained 50 pounds with all 4 children, and it came off quickly afterwards. So, does this work? Absolutely. It's tried. It's true. I was that girl who you saw at the gym who was literally running from machine to machine because I wanted to burn more calories, and I had to do it, and I thought that was the only way I was going to lose my weight. And and then, you know, I'd go home and I'd binge on pizza and cheesecake and all of that kind of stuff. But through Way Down, learning that I can still have the pizza and the cheesecake inside the boundaries, and I don't have to kill myself at a gym anymore to lose the weight. I can be happy and free, and my children are following. It's the way that God made it, and it's perfect.
6: Good evening. My name is Josh Smith. I have lost 30 pounds and had it off since about the end of my senior year of high school, so it's about 6 years ago. What I love about the teachings about Way Down, from Way Down, is how simple it is. All throughout high school, and even now when I'm, even more so even now when I'm in the workforce, everyone around me can talk about is how they're trying to keep their weight off, how they're killing themselves at the gym, how they're counting calories, how they're trying to get the frozen foods, the lean cuisine. You don't have to go through that. And that's the beauty of it. It is as simple as waiting for the growl. It has changed my entire life. Gwen said it perfectly when she was up here. Millennials would do anything to get that weight off. They would give up their cell phone for a whole year. Well, let me tell you, you don't have to do that. You don't have to count calories every single waking moment. It's so amazing and it's so freeing. You can do this.
7: Hi, everyone. My name is Kelly Walker. And through Way Down, I have lost 70 pounds and had it off for 2 years. I was overweight starting in the third grade, and nothing worked until Way Down and putting those principles into practice and just getting this irreplaceable relationship with God. And it changes not only the weight, but your heart. No more anger or greed. I was able to lay down smoking after 10 years, over drinking 5 nights a week. So I challenge anybody, give it a try. What's the worst that could happen? It doesn't work. If you put your heart into it and you go to God, it will work for you.
8: I am Rachel Purdy, and I've lost 50 pounds. And when God showed me the Way Down program 6 years ago, I was ready for a change. I was in that like rabbit hole of healthy food, and I was absolutely miserable. And I just felt like that the food was what was going to save me and was going to save my family. And after finding Way Down, I have found total freedom. I no longer am running to the food to save me or depending on the food to fill me up. Instead, I am running to God. I shop at a regular grocery store. My children are growing up into giant, healthy human beings eating just regular food. And I just praise God for the freedom that I have found through Way Down.
9: Hi, I'm Lita Kubiak, and I first heard about Way Down when I was in high school. I watched my mom do Way Down. She had dieted her whole life, and I kind of just assumed that I would probably grow up and be overweight because you kind of are, it's genetic, and my mom was overweight, so I would be. But until she did Way Down, she lost 60 pounds and totally changed her life. She was happy, she was joyful, and she was in love with God. I could see a difference in her life. But I kind of thought that Way Down was just for people who needed to lose a lot of weight and not really for me. It didn't really apply to me. Until I got into college and I gained more weight and I was more miserable. I tried to control and got really focused on myself and going to, dieting and just exercise every day to the gym and just constantly fill my mind with worrying about what I was going to eat, what I wasn't going to eat, what I looked like, how I looked like, and just full of self. Just my life was just so consumed with myself. And I got so sick of it. And so I finally cried out and my sweet mother, I did a Way Down class and totally changed my life. In 2003, I lost 30 pounds and have kept it off since then. And I've also had 3 babies and lost the pregnancy weight. And the biggest thing is total freedom, is that my mind's not consumed with myself anymore, my looks. I'm not worried about carbs or what I'm going to eat or not going to eat, is that I truly can focus on a relationship with God and what He wants me to do, and how, and loving others around me and my work, and focusing on God's will for the day. And it's total freedom. It's total peace. And so just please, if you're even thinking about giving it a try, just go for it and run after this incredible way down message. So, praise God.
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0: what awesome guests. What a lineup, huh? I mean, and again, no pills, no special foods, but there is a God out there that hasn't forsaken you and hasn't forgotten you. And if you're wondering what God has to do with it, trust me, prayer and going to God and helping you to say no to extra food has kept me, kept this weight off now for, you know, over 30 years for me. So it works. It works. And then you develop a relationship with God, and it just gets sweeter and better, and you need Him for everything anyway. So let's start with Laura. And tell us your story.
1: Yes, I was first introduced to Way Down by my mother. And anyone who's heard my testimony, I always have to start with kind of the same story because it's just like the core of everything, which is a relationship with God. And that is, I was watching her change and losing weight, and she read the Way Down Diet, and I was around 12, I think. And so watching her change externally, but watching her also become sweeter and kinder and less anger. And those were the things I really noticed at that age. And the story I always tell is when she was tucking me into bed one night, we were very Christian. We never missed church. We were there at least twice, if not three times a week. And but we never talked about God at home. Or very rarely. And so this stuck out so much to me because she was tucking me in and she said, Laura, you know, I love you. Good night. And you need to know God and love God. And I was like, what? You know, I mean, I was great. Like that should seem so normal to, for, you know, my mother had been telling me that and, you know, having devos and discussing this relationship with God, but she had never said anything like that before. And it stood out to me so much. And God just totally pricked my heart. And I was just ready to follow in her footsteps, you know, of just getting it right and, you know, changing her heart. And, so I just kind of, I was actually developing a little bit of a food focus. So I lost a few pounds and got to just change that, focus off of food and just already getting, just very sideways focused and with my siblings, you know, just being, I was the oldest and am the oldest and just, you know, bossy and just all, just not peace, just lack of peace. And all of that changed every aspect. I know everyone's heard it over and over, but it's true. Every single aspect of our family's lives completely changed. And I got to just implement the principles of Way Down my whole life in every single area and weight specifically. My husband and I, we had our first baby girl the end of 2016. And within about 5 months, I lost all my pregnancy weight, and she was about 8 pounds. And it was just a blessed, healthy pregnancy. We're so thankful. And never had any fear of it either, losing it, because I'd watched person after person, hundreds and thousands, and my mother is still, you know, slim, and so is my dad, and, you know, all my siblings and all my friends who are, you know, in Way Down classes and just, you know, all sticking together, like, grounded on this relationship with God, you know? And so I never had any fear of gaining it either. And so a huge word that, again, it's said so often, but it's just, I was trying to think of more words, but freedom, freedom from just not just weight, guilt, and I not being angry at my daughter, not being angry at my husband, being, you know, getting, learning what that beautiful relationship is supposed to look like. Marriage, and now how is that, you know, parent, you know, how is that supposed to look? And it's all, what does God see? You know, I'm so thankful because of Way Down and, you know, everything that you've taught us, of just, which is just pointing stuff to God, saying, what does God see? What is God's perspective? What is, you know, what is right? What is in the Bible? And so we've gotten to just watch so many examples around us and just put it all into practice. And again, like everyone said, it works. It's worked in every single part of our lives, and it's beautiful and it's so sweet. And we've also learned how to just walk through testing, which has been beautiful too. And there's always at the end of it is just more peace, more joy, more love. And you can't explain it, but it's true and it's real. And you know, I've had jobs in the world, and of course we're all out in the world, you know, school and all these, you know, different ways. And so I have always, you know, God's always got a reminder there of, you know, what the world looks like too. And sometimes, you know, you're all your best friends and your family and everyone, you're all like just this community of love, and it's beautiful. And but God's always kept that perspective for me too, that it is all in, totally focused up in every area. That's like the key that makes it beautiful. Like, there's a lot of people, and like millennials, you know, oh my goodness, we're just, it's kind of crazy. It's kind of, they're so, they use the word freedom in a totally different way. So I want to clarify that too. Not like freedom to express yourself and, you know, freedom to say whatever you want, do whatever you want, you know, oh, I hurt your feelings, sorry, that's just how I am, you know, oh, well, I'm overweight, that's just, you know, how I am. But like the freedom of peace at night when you go to sleep and no guilt. And yes, and then God uses conviction, and, you know, of course we're always looking inward and changing, but just the contrast of the freedoms, I feel like, of our generation is huge. It's completely different. I'm so thankful, so grateful. I would spend hours on Facebook Messenger or phone or text with anyone who had any questions, you know, or anyone that just wants God, wants to find out, you know, what pleases Him, because that's just what the core of this message is. And I just, oh, I'm so thankful. I'm so thankful. Our whole family. So, good. Praise God.
0: Love you. Long Tran, please.
2: So I first was introduced to Remnant Fellowship and Way Down when I was in high school in 2004. And I had a close friend of mine whose family were running for it. And just comparing, you know, kind of how my life was going at that time to his, I could just see that there is something different. And so my friend John and I would, and John's been around since then and still is, John and I would spend every day together at school and work, every day except for the days that he was going to church. And I'll fast forward, but eventually he invited me to come because I kept asking him, you know, what he was doing and why I couldn't come along. I was pretty pushy back then. And so he agreed to it and allowed me to come, and I got to see his family and his extended family putting this into practice. And they were in Minnesota at the time. That's where we were, that's where we grew up. And we got to, I got to see, you know, on the webcast, just people that were putting it into practice. And I was still new, but I just remember even then hearing your messages and just knowing that there was nothing that I ever heard that wasn't 100% true. And I would put those things into practice and really didn't even know what that meant. And there was always fruit for it even then. And then there was, you know, a couple of years had passed, and I stopped visiting at that time and kind of just went and did my own thing, as a lot of millennials do and are currently doing. And I pursued the world, and I tried to do everything that I thought would make me happy. And you know, I grew up, and I mean, everyone has different situations in their, you know, in their youth and when they grow up that I'm sure are testing. And I mean, I feel like God has definitely allowed that for a purpose. And I'm grateful for every all the tests that I had growing up, and knowing that it could have been so much worse. But when you're in it, you feel like the pity party starts, and you feel like it's the worst situation on earth, and it wasn't. But as a result of that pity party, I started running after things that I thought would fill me up. So even at a young age, I saw if you had Praise of Man that you could get return for that, but it wasn't permanent. So I would put that in, I would work very hard for my authorities, my bosses over me, and was very focused on being the best at whatever I was doing in that work capacity, and was quickly elevated, you know, time after time within a short period of time. And I was 19 and had a job that most of my peers would be in their 30s like I am now or older. And I took a lot of pride in that, and I thought that that meant something, and I thought that that would make me feel happy and important. And the reality of it was that was my idol. That was the only thing that I cared about. And it didn't fill me up. And it actually just led for a bigger pitfall than I would have anticipated. So after a couple of years of working, you know, as like every moment of my waking moment, God started humbling me, and areas that I was normally excelling at, I was starting to struggle. And it was just because I wasn't running after it with that same focus and passion. It was just about, you know, it lost its luster. And I started, you know, when I was younger, I was a thin eater, and I wasn't overweight growing up. And I started, you know, every year I would gain 15 or 20 pounds, and it just continued to grow and grow and get bigger clothes. And wasn't even, because of what I heard in high school, I knew that there was no diet that would work outside of putting God first. And so in the back of my mind, I had that. So praise God for that, because I never tried any diet dressings or anything crazy. And, but I, you know, I knew that, you know, that seed of truth had stayed with me. So fast forward, in 2008, I kind of connected back with John and his family, and John was getting married, and it was a very clear comparison at that point where, you know, I had done everything in the world that you would call successful and that would normally, you know, give you some sort of status quo or make you feel important. And John was the opposite, where he was just living very humbly but very peaceful, you know, and now John is doing great he's very successful. But at the time, I just remember, if you don't make as much money as me and you don't drive the cars that I drive and you're not in a position of authority, like, why are you so happy and why am I not? So I got to, like, God allowed me to examine the fruit more, and got to immediately start webcasting again, and got into different classes and put it in practice. In 2008, I got to go to a Rebuilding of the Wall in Chicago, the first of the two that I think we did in consecutive years, and just got to meet everyone that was on these webcasts and the audience here, and I just remember everybody was so genuine, and it was just no false anything. It was all 100% genuine and true, and I just remember the love pouring out from people I didn't even know, but they were just so excited about what God was doing in their lives, in my life, and they wanted to help me build that foundation that would last. So I got to move here in 2008 from Minnesota, and every career, everything after that has been more blessed than the last. And it is a result of just no longer putting it in for self gain and for selfish ambition, but it's getting so much more purpose in life rather than just trying to fill the next thing that is just going to fill you up temporarily. So I do remember one of the main things was that at 22, I had a midlife crisis that most people have when they're 30 or 40, and realizing that there was nothing else in the world that would fill me up, and there was nothing else that was purposeful. So I feel like God gave me purpose then, and over the last 10 years, it's just been even more so, and it's given me more hope since then. Things that I just remember just feeling just so empty, you know, and I was never into any kind of, you know, drinking or drugs and prescription or anything like that. So God spared me from that. But just knowing that as a result of that, I was even more empty because there was nothing that was temporarily giving me those highs and lows. But just knowing now that, you know, you put this in, you put God first, His church and His people, and then it just blesses you over the top. So, you know, this is where, like Laura was saying, this is where I've, this is where I've learned how to be, a man or a young person, a man, and then now a husband and a father. And I'm just so grateful that I have so much around me, so many examples around me. Every family here is just, it encourages me to go further and to continue to serve God and His church. So praise God.
0: Praise God. For your ages, so mature. I'm amazed, just amazed. So, well, we've got Miley here, and I know you've given your testimony before, but LA background, going after the world, you know, and all that, and then found this and turned it all around. But tell us your story, your basic story.
3: Okay. Well, that is, we were living in LA at the time, my husband and I were, and involved in the music industry, and prior to that, I had heard of Way Down and had done some classes, and my struggle had always been, my weight had gone up and down, not tremendously, you know, my heaviest is about 20 pounds heavier than I am right now. However, I gained loss so much that, I mean, really, you know, you call it 100 pounds overweight. And my vice of choice was an eating disorder and over-exercise, and then I tried every latest diet that seemed to make so much sense, you know, when it came on the market. Hired personal trainers, went to counseling, did a 12-step program, was even an outpatient treatment center that, you know, is faith-based, actually here in Nashville, and even still, you know, couldn't completely be done with it. And so, you know, went around the block with this thing, and then I did Way Down, had some success. Then when we were in LA, the ups and downs of life and career and chasing after things just really spun me out again. And at that point, I thought, oh man, you know, what is the deal? You know, I should have a grip on this now. I'd even heard the principles of Way Down. And I remember I thought, if I could just get on that website and just see what's going on, you know, maybe that'll spark some renewal in me. And got on there and looked at the classes that had come out, started reading the success stories, and was just very moved. And I, what finally started clicking for me after trying all the diets and the therapy and the 12-step programs that always had like a seemingly piece of wisdom in there, but then it never changed me. And it's seeing what you know, in Way Down, it made so much sense on the physical aspect of it that, oh, eat when you're hungry, stop when you're full, and God didn't put chocolate on earth to torture us, all foods within moderation. It's like, okay, I got the moderation part. Which probably there are a number of programs now that discuss moderation. So I got that part down. I started doing that. But then, and so that's kind of where I was during my LA period. But then where I was coming up short was I wasn't making the transfer. So my heart was still wanting to go back to that vice. And also, you know, struggle with insomnia and anxiety. And so I'm trying to do this hunger fullness thing. But then the awakening of, oh, okay, my heart has to change. My desires have to change. And so putting the tips into practice through the weight on classes of learning how to go to God when I was tempted to run to the overeating, just the practical tips that you have in those classes of how to do that, what it looks like. And then getting to experience it, like, oh my goodness, you know, I'm tempted to go to the food, but then getting away from it and getting on my knees and crying out to God, and He would provide a distraction, you know, a way of escape. And so then I would find God's lead. Okay, that's where He wants me to go right now. And I would go do that. And it'd be so blessed, so full of joy. And like, oh, wow, that's what a relationship with God looks like. And so doing that, and my husband doing that, and so the weight came off, 20 pounds came off. My husband, I think he lost, about 35 pounds. And then I feel like the third part of it was for me, getting the physical part, then making the personal transfer, relationship with God, but then realizing that I could not be a lone ranger in this thing, that truly, hearing you talk about how we need each other. We need the body of Christ. And so getting at that time, I connected with other way downers out in California, and Lisa Peters and that family, and finding so much strength in that. And I feel like that was finally the glue, that of getting around the like-minded people. And so that really sealed the deal for me as far as making friends with people who are putting this into practice as well. So that's it in a nutshell, I would say.
0: And you put it into practice, you're at the right weight, you're not having to exercise it off. I know that that's, all of us are saying the same thing, that we're not living at the gym. And, in fact, we praise God to be free. We believe in exercise, but you can out-eat your exercise in 30 seconds, 1 minute, 2 minutes. It's all gone. And so all these emotions that are inside everybody, and then trying to get there through either, anorexia, bulimia, trying to fill up with whatever that we, thank goodness you started at 12, but all of us, Candace, we've had our years of searching, and I uncovered this pretty early, relatively speaking, because I was in my 20s. So, praise God that I was able to do that. And so when you start realizing that God has boundaries, and that we're free, but we're free inside these boundaries, but these boundaries are pleasant. The ocean isn't dying to, swell up and get to the other side of it. And the animals stay inside of it. They go to bed when they're supposed to go to bed. They get up when they're supposed to get up. They're happy doing that. So a lot of the world would say, well, that's zombies and that type thing. And so you have to find out for yourself that the boundaries are big enough and generous enough. And so you can have wine, but you can't have too much. You can have a mixed drink, but you can't have too much. Well, how do you know? Because of behavior modification. You're going to have a bad headache, or you're going to be sick, and nobody wants to be sick. You overeat, you feel sick. And so you just let those things speak to you. You let the normal behavior modification that God has set up for us speak to us. And when you do that, you'll push away from the extremes in the beginning of way down, and you'll start losing weight immediately. You can start tonight, and if you did exactly what the Way Down Basics is saying, you just push on Way Down Basics, and you'll see me on there giving you some tips of how to start, but you'd be waiting for hunger, and that may not come till tomorrow morning. And so what are you going to do? Well, you're going to have to get in there and read, because it's telling you what to do with that desire to eat. But your stomach's not growling. And therein lies the reason why it's not a one seminar class, because you're going to start uncovering all kind of emotions. And you may be having relationship problems, or you may be having financial problems. You may be having emotional depression. So it covers the whole person. And the by addressing it through the spiritual. And the spiritual is the key. It's what's left out of medicine. And you don't need all the pills that they're talking about. There's a way. This group that has found this has just taken their tackle box of pills, and one after another, they're gone. And then they realize they feel better than they ever did. So why do people want to be fit? It's because they do want to feel good. And this has a youth to it because you're listening to the body. You're doing exactly what the body. When you're sleepy, you're sleepy. When you're sleeping, when you're thirsty, you drink. When you're hungry, you eat. But when you're full, you stop. You stop, and you push away. You get away, and you get away from it. And a lot of times that may take praying before the meal and praying afterwards. God, please don't let me just pick at the food all the way till I go to bed. Because a lot of people just throw in the towel and say, you know, I'm gonna I've messed up. Therefore, that's your excuse to eat till you have to put on a bathrobe and lay down and get horizontal and can't do anything. So high energy is exactly what we're going after here. For why? For God. We're not going after fit to look fit for our own selfish ambition, but rather for the glory of God. And why make God out to look bad? Why make God, you know, why look depressed? Why, you know, this is a

0: And they're so right. And the body is so happy. It's so happy that you're not binge eating or drinking or throwing it up. The healing happens very quickly. And then you get to a point where your body is in equilibrium. It's at the place where God designed for it to be genetically. And then you stop losing. So you don't become anorexic. You're not overweight. You're not underweight. You're just at the weight that God designed you. And so that is how it works. And it is so exciting that people are moving here. Like you say, there's something about being around people that are living it, and or finding people in other parts of the world as we webcast out to a lot of locations here. But the finding other people that are able to, or you get on chat line, or the way down Facebook, which has about, you know, it grows every day, somewhere around 10,000 people on there, but you don't have to worry about it. It's private, yet at the same time, you can stay in the background if you want to, but you're listening to people every day that are successful. And there's something about that positive, you know, you can do this. And then if you want to get your questions answered, you reach out and the moderators will take care of you. We have constant around-the-clock moderators, and these guys are amazing. Because they've been helped, they want to help someone else. So we have a tremendous staff that are online that help you out with these things. So they're we don't call them life coaches, but at the same time, they are like life coaches because they are helping you to get in there and find the right materials, because there's a lot of materials. Mm-hmm. And so, Candace, what materials are you suggesting?
1: Yeah, well, I was just thinking, if you're sitting out there, you know, like, it would be fun just to check it out to see if it's for you. This is the workbook that goes with the basics class. Way Down Basics is your first class that I mentioned at the beginning. And so there's actually a chapter that you can peek through on the website. And so you can go on there and just read it. And I know for us here that when we first read this first chapter, it just made so much sense. And you know, you can do it at any stage of your life. You know, you had people up here that were pregnant, you have people that haven't had children, you have men, you have women, because there's different times in your life. You know, you can't go jogging when you're 8 months pregnant, you can't go to the, you know, or some, you might have the flu 1 week and you can't get to the, or whatever. But so I feel like this is just a second chance. It's like a second chance at life. It's hope that you can really be set free. I mean, for real, be set free. I remember you saying, Gwen, that you had, once you were full, you got to the point where you had no desire. You had no desire to eat food when you weren't hungry. And I remember at the beginning thinking that can't ever happen to me. But anyway, so I would say when you go to the website, weighdown.com, and you click on the new to Weighdown, it should take you to, or click around, get started. It might be called Get Started Now. But there is you can go and look at the workbook. You can watch a little bit of a sample video and then just see. And then the first class is only 6 weeks long. So 6 weeks in your life, if you look at your whole life, 6 weeks is so short. And so you can take it for 6 weeks and then I think what happens is within the first 1, 2, 3 weeks, you feel like Gwen, we used to always joke, like it felt like Gwen had a camera in her house, because she was like, this week you may be thinking, oh my goodness, I can't believe how much I eat, or I can't believe how many times a day I want to eat and I'm not hungry. And so she has a great way of just nailing that down and then helping you out of it. And then this is the book that's on the website right now. It's called The Tablet. But that's the, okay, so your mom probably did this one. And so, and then this is yours. But you can read either one of them. I mean, there's like, one of the chapters is, why is it so hard to stop eating? You know, why, how, there's one, let's see, that I love that's, like, what's your ideal body weight? How do you know? How do you approach the scales? Like, and then, you know, why, you know, how do you go towards the scale? Why diets don't work? How do you get, overcome temptation? You know, how do you get the Spirit of God? And one of the things was, people are not necessarily religious when they first come and get these books. Most people don't like mainstream religion. And so when I first read your stuff, I was like, isn't, and I came down to visit, and there were people that

0: like having such a good time and they were free, I remember thinking, this seems like this would be religion. You know, like this would, I mean, not religion, but this is a relationship with God. This is fun. Anyway, so all that to say that, check it out. Try it. I think there's a chapter on there for free, but you can get this on Amazon. If you're an Amazon member, you can get it on iBooks. So if you have an iPhone, it's on iBooks. You can download it right away. You can go on our website. You can go on to the Way Down store and you can get it. But and there's always a free chapter that you can read where you can preview it and see if you like it. So anyway, it's pretty awesome. And I feel like it happens. People always say they can't believe how much weight they lose, how quickly they lose it. And so meaning not like losing it in an unhealthy way, but losing, they get, once you stop overeating, like it's amazing how the weight will come off.
1: People
0: you
1: don't know how much they're eating.
0: Yeah.
1: They don't know. They're not aware.
0: So all of a sudden you're like 5 pounds and
1: right.
0: Like, you know, like, whoa, or, you know, I'm eating foods.
1: People are putting mm-hmm. food down their mouth. They don't even know mm-hmm. it. Drinking, you know, all of it. Is becoming aware of what mm-hmm. we're doing. So you can lose weight.
0: Yeah.
1: I mean, you can lose weight permanently. Mm-hmm. What's exciting is that we're surrounded ourselves with, I mean, all these people are out there. And then, you know, people learn at different times. I mean, not everybody gets it the first go around. But the fact is that you've got an unbelievable sea of mercy here. Mm-hmm. And that people are always going to be cheerleading you on, and they're always very positive about it because they know, where is she going to go? What are you going to do? You're going to go back out and make the food behave with a diet and only become more ravenous at the end of it and gain weight back. But here, you become at peace because you learn the behavior of a thin eater, someone who can stop in the middle of a candy bar and have no desire in the second half. So welcome to Way Down Workshop. Welcome to this channel. Welcome, guys, to a world of freedom that's going to free up not just your eating, but everything as you grow in love with God. Thank you for joining us. We'll see you next time.

0: thankful for living. Together, we'd like to help you fall more in love with God.
1: We're going to see all of our experiences, all the things that we do and places we go and people we hang with. And it is going to be something that helps us all focus more on God. And in the meantime, we're going to fall in love more with God, and our lives are going to be blessed. You're a thriver in dark
0: seasons, a survivor. So come join us on this fun life where we put God in the center of everything. I'll keep shining my light, shining my light. Welcome, everybody. It's Life with Gwen and Joe. I'm Joe, and this is my beautiful wife, Gwen. And we're here on the playground at the Remnant Fellowship Church. And we're surrounded by a bunch of wonderfully godly children who are having a great time. And they're out there playing around and having fun.
1: It's actually hundreds of children. Hundreds. We are blessed with a plethora. That is part of the blessings of the upright. It talks about in Deuteronomy that blessed will be the fruit of your womb. And so we're witnessing it.
0: Absolutely.
1: There's almost like 40 babies a year born here. So between the marriages and the babies and the children, I mean, children make everything so fun. It talks about in the Bible it being such a blessing. Are you kidding me? Isn't it awesome, all these kids?
0: It talks about how a righteous man, his children will be blessed along with him. So that compels me to want to live a more righteous life, knowing that if I'm in line with God, then he'll bless me and he'll bless my family as well.
1: And with my kids having seven between them, we've got eight running around all the time. It is nothing but fun. So we're talking about kids are right now, they are playing soccer. There's soccer fields and swings and four square and name the game. They got it here. But the thing is that look at children. Who would have come up with, like, think about it. Kids like to play.
0: That's right.
1: And that's the coolest concept. They love to play. That's their reward. And we like to watch them play. But who would have come up with that? Only God could have come up with the wildest concept in the world. And it's not like you just got one kid that wants to play. Check it out. If you say recess, ding, ding, ding, ding, ding, everybody runs for the doors.
0: That's right.
1: Everybody's out the doors. And if it's a rainy day, they're in there dancing and hopscotch and all kind of stuff. It is so fun.
0: Even as an adult, as you grow out of your childhood stages and you grow up, they say never lose your childlike qualities, right?
1: Right.
0: We're always trying to, even as adults, maintain those childlike enthusiasms towards the things that we love to do.
1: And I think that's so cool because I feel like God's gifted you with that, and it keeps us all outdoors. It keeps your muscles moving and keeps
0: right.
1: you active. It keeps you young. It
0: that's
1: does.
0: Right. That's
1: and
0: right.
1: think about that. That must be what God's like and the kingdom of God.
0: And Jesus said, "Let the little children come to me and do not hinder them, for the kingdom of heaven belongs to such as these." And that's beautiful to me.
1: So these little children are, there's something about the way they are. They're playing, they're laughing, they're sharing,
0: there's an innocence there.
1: It is. And sometimes you win, sometimes you lose, but hey, they're learning to be little athletes here that are Christian athletes where you really want other people to win. You're not playing the game just for you to show off, but for other people to have fun. So everything goes in this concept. You share, so generosity, kindness, love, letting other people get in line in front of you on the slide, the other team winning and you being happy for them. They pray before they play. All of this together is like they grow up and then they go really to their jobs, but jobs should be fun and playing and getting along and sharing and kindness and putting other people first.
0: To be appreciative of the people who you competed against, even though they won, you show them respect, and because nobody likes a sore loser, right?
1: They don't like a sore loser.
0: No.
1: Being that Christian athlete is huge
0: yes.
1: here. We teach it all the time because you kind of tend to forget it. I mean, it is hard to remember that when you're playing some of these sports and stuff, that the goal is to make the other people happy. Because a lot of times, we just go after what we want. And so you learn not to show off, and that it's all for the glory of God. But children, oh my word, I don't know what it would be like if you removed all children from the world. I wouldn't even want to live. I mean, that's how much I want them around. We've turned our home into like a playground,
0: right,
1: like a Disney World, so that it attracts children.
0: And because of that, usually there's quite a bit going on with the kids at the house.
1: They're bouncing around. They love to jump, gymnastics, all of it. But isn't that neat that God makes children like that? It needs to be just the joy that it is. It's just like, I can't get enough of it. And I know that it's a blessing from the Lord.
0: Psalms 112, blessed is the man who fears the Lord, who finds great delight in his commands. His children will be mighty in the land. The generation of the upright will be blessed. Sons are a heritage from the Lord, children a reward from him.
1: So children
0: Amazing.
1: Are a reward.
0: That's right. And you hear parents often talk about, and grandparents talk about, being around the young ones keeps you young, because we kind of live vicariously in their youth.
1: Yes.
0: And learn from your kids. What's that saying? Out of the mouths of babes, even they teach us at times.
1: Oh, absolutely they
0: you know?
1: Do. They
0: so,
1: do. That's right.
0: So
1: I'm going to beat you in a game of Foursquare.
0: No, you're not.
1: Yes, I am.
0: I'm a sore loser.
1: This is so fun watching this guy get out and, like, get down in the sand and, you know, swimming. So you are a child at heart. And
0: Big-time child at heart here.
1: That's right. That's right. So everybody, the point would be today is praise God for children.
0: Amen.
1: Make way for the children.
0: Amen.
1: Let the little children come to God. It's huge. We're just praying for blessings on you and your children. Just keep remembering that righteous life leads to blessed children. There is a 1-to-1 ratio. You are promised. Go after that righteousness. If you wonder how to help your kids, go after righteousness, and that'll do it.
0: Zechariah, the city streets will be filled with boys and girls playing there.
1: Woohoo!
0: So let's live
1: That's what we feel like we're around.
0: Live for our kids, fathers, mothers. Get everybody together in the family. Huddle them up. Get out the Bible. Read the Bible to them. God commands us to raise them in His eyes. So let's do that. And it says right here, it says in the Bible that your family and your children will be blessed if you do those things.
1: So beautiful.
0: I encourage you to do that.
1: Beautiful.
0: And we love y'all, and we thank you for tuning in.
1: Bye, everybody.
0: Love
1: See
0: y'all.
1: See you next week.
0: Take care. Give it more strength.
1: Like leaves die. All right, we're going to get started here. Like, can you do the welcome? Like there's people out there watching. So can you
0: Where?
1: like pull them in?
0: Are there people out there?
1: Yeah, they're Where? Out there. I see them right through there.
0: Oh, I see them now. Hey. Hey, guys, how are you? Nice to see you again.
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0: crowd in here are full of the Holy Spirit. Tonight we have two people that are long-standing, full of the Spirit, can get you totally pumped up to come on. We're going to eat less food tonight. Let's help Candace and I in welcoming Gene Kurtz and Debbie Blair to psych us up.
1: You can be free.

0: amazing, so amazing. I mean, we all want to, come on, Gene, get us going already. I know you're so excited about God and about, you know, living this life. And
1: when, you know, a dear friend of mine gave me a message to give to somebody who was feeling alone out there, and he said, "You tell my friend Joe that she's not alone, baby." And so I'm delivering that message to you and to anybody out there who's feeling like they're alone, because you're not alone. You've yeah. got God, and you've got Gwen Shamblin, Laura, and you've got all
0: this
1: these
0: whole crowd out here that, I mean, literally that are, you, I don't think you know the backbone of what we've got at this place. And Candace can go over some of that tonight, but we're talking about encouragers, just the foundation alone that can help you go all the way down. Don't wait another year and put it on your calendars to get here. Whether it's that weekend or not, it doesn't make any difference. We're the same every day. We're like this all the time, and it can't be us. It's got to be God, because no one has that much energy, and it's drug-free. I mean, get that. Drug-free and that much energy. Only God has that much energy, and we give him all the credit. Do we not give him all the credit? So Gene, tell us about why you're excited.
1: This place changed my life. I'm doing the basics class on Fridays at 9 a.m. online, Facebook. I've got a co-coordinator, and we've got a core group of people in that class. And part of the reinforcement resources are going back to those original, like, Way Down at Home and the Way Down Works book, along with the foundation of praying and waiting for hunger and fullness and looking for the ways of escape. And every time I listen to that Way Down at Home, which I ordered when I lived in Indianapolis, I was on a treadmill watching a late night infomercial, and Gwen got on and said, "You can do this. You can be free." And I thought, I don't want to be on the treadmill my rest of my life. I want to live. And aww. I ordered those tapes, and it was VHS back then.
0: Yeah.
1: And they changed my life. And I've not lost my enthusiasm. If anything, it's gotten more and more. I'm more passionate every day about figuring it out. When you're in pain, when you're hurting, you taught us how to run to God with that. And God can do better than Rocky Road ice cream
0: in
1: the middle of the night when you're standing at the cupboard. You taught us that. Nobody else taught us that. We learned it here, and we continue to learn it here. And thank you. Thank you, Gwen, for never giving up.
0: I praise God for that. Oh, well, praise God for that. Agree that the energy goes unknown. There's very few places, first of all, that you can even see the founders of any of the programs that have started for even a few years, much less as long as God has had me continue to go. That's a long-standing energy in and of itself, and then to watch it be such a strong base, a very strong base that's going to be here for a long time, for years to come, because the foundation is so strong. But then you've got Debbie Blair here, who, you think about this. How many years have you been on the phones encouraging people and talking to people that have been trying to get this and teaching class?
2: I think about 13 years.
0: 13 years that you've been doing this. So, and then before you got here, were you not doing it?
2: Yes, I was a coordinator.
0: Okay.
2: So it's probably been about 21, 22 years?
0: 22 years, Debbie Blair. And ever faithful, but tell me about your energy, I mean, to keep going for all these people.
2: When you find the answer, when you're in so much pain, and you find the answer to permanent freedom, you know, you want to share it. It's just very natural to want to share it.
0: How much weight did you lose?
2: I lost 110 pounds.
0: 110 pounds. Oh, amazing. That is such a beautiful thing. And then so you've just continued on faithfully, day in, day out, day in, day out. And you're a true teacher. And what do you find What is the main thing you're teaching all these people? What do you hear the most, and what are people coming to you for?
2: Well, it seems like, you know, people get discouraged and downcast, and, you know, I was praying about, you know, the theme was don't give up, and I was praying about that today, and I was just thinking, you know, God, you know, help us. And the scripture from, you know, James 1 came to my mind about, and, you know, so I read it in the car just as I was coming in, and it said, consider it pure joy, my brothers, when you face trials of many kinds. You know, so honestly, what I try to do is I try to help people understand that all these things are common to man, and that, you know, we have to face these with joy. And, you know, I'm in breakthrough class. So, you know, a couple weeks ago, Lania was on, and she was talking about week 7 of breakthrough, which is, you know, purposeful responsibility, you know. And so, you know, in that you say that, you know, everyone faces pain and everyone faces fears, but how do you handle those things? And so a lot of what we're counseling or talking about is how do you handle, because people will say, I started weight on a long time ago, and, you know, but then, you know, somebody died, or, you know, a trial came in their life, they had a child, you know, all these normal, everyday things that happen. Well, you know, these classes teach us how we handle our pain, you know, and my favorite line in Breakthrough is, or one of them is, you know, Gwen is very animated when she's, and she looks up to God and she's like, God is the God of all comfort, you know? And so, you know, the rest of that verse in James talks about, perseverance. And so how do you do that? So then I can talk about from personal experience how I face these trials of many kinds, and then how I deal with pain and how I deal with fear, you know, and then I can point them to resources that we have on All Access, and, you know, that have helped me to overcome and to persevere when these trials happen.
0: Because it's in the perseverance that you finally get there. It's not going to be, you know, hey, it's just overnight and it's all gone. I mean, God wants us to connect to Him. So if you had a problem and it's fixed like in 1 week, would you really go back to Him, honestly? Really? Is that what you would do? You know, I think the answer is going to be for most human beings, you know, no, that's not what you do. So it's almost like as these things, things that you really, really want and you really, really can only get from God, it draws you back home. It's the real key to bonding to God, that these things don't happen overnight. But you're talking about James. I had pulled up too, James 1:12. Blessed is the man who perseveres under trial, because when he has stood the test, he will receive the crown of life that God has promised to those who love him. A crown of life. And that's not just in the next life, but there's kind of a crown on those that are now, they have the testing, and they persevere, and then they have that understanding of life. They can live it now in their fullest, and enjoy this life, and not, instead of it bringing them down, which happens for people that are godless and that have not turned to God, the person that has turned to God is victorious in life. And those are the people you want to follow. Again, why I say surrounding yourself by people who have withstood the test of time, the Debbie Blairs, the Jean Kurtz, the Candace Andres, these people that have withstood the test of time and have kept going and going and going. I mean, there's something to be said by that. And the message has never changed. I mean, you've got the VHS, but it's the same, because it's the same Bible. We're using the Bible as its basis, and the lessons are more like the commentaries. So, okay, so we're going to jump over to Candace and go over, let's talk about this foundation of all this help that's here, what we have access to, and the class coordinators, but also your regional reps. Mm-hmm. I mean, what's out there? What's here? What's out there? Mm-hmm. What's going on?
3: There's so much to keep you connected. So, for example, Debbie and Jean, so they just took a class, and so then they lose 100 pounds, and then you lost 30 pounds. And then all of a sudden they go, like, I lost my weight, so I want to serve. So then they became regional reps, and so she was in Indiana, and you were in Minnesota, yes. Right? And then they were regional reps, which means they're a person in their state that's a volunteer. They've lost their weight. They're in the middle of weigh down. They love weigh down. They want to talk to you about weigh down. They want to encourage you through, and it can be now, it can be through phone, it can be through text, it can be through Facebook. And so they're there just as a cheerleader, basically, to you as you're going through this journey. And so then, and the whole thing is the time, all the time they're talking to you, then they're getting encouraged. So it's not like you're taking time from them or taking something from them. They're actually getting pumped because they're encouraged, because, you know, they get to encourage you, so they automatically get encouraged. So then they move down here. So now Debbie comes over to weigh down, and she answers phones, and she calls and talks and still does classes. And Jean does classes and for herself, and then she also coordinates. Anyway, so you can kind of see the, you know, so that can be you. I mean, if you take a start a class and you start losing, like that was the, that's kind of how we all trickled down, you know, into that. But if you're on Facebook, if you'll notice, anytime you ask a question, there's a huge group. The Way Down closed Facebook group is private, so you don't have to talk about your weight loss like in the whole cyberspace. You can just do it on the closed group. But everybody that asks a question there, it's almost like having the office open 24/7, because every time you post a question, there is a group that is very specific, again, that are volunteers and then some staff that are literally there just to answer your questions. But there's a person behind their profile picture like these women, and they just want to like reach out and help. And then, so you have a regional rep for every state. Most of the time they live there. And even if they're 2 hours away, sometimes like one woman we talked to in Virginia yesterday, she made a thing on her calendar that she's going to drive once a month and meet, because she's 2.5 hours away from a regional rep, but once a month she's going to go and meet. So she has physical contact. But most of the time it's Facebook, or it's text, or it's WhatsApp. So your class coordinators, when you join an actual class, you know, you get your videos on All Access, but you can actually join a class, and your coordinator, she'll make a WhatsApp, and then you guys will talk on there, and then she's going to send you reinforcements. And I mean, you're definitely, most definitely not alone, for sure. Even if you're the only person in your country, if you're the only person in your state, if you're the only person. And so the fun thing is when you come, you get to meet the people that are out there fighting the fight, wanting to obey God, wanting to love God with all their heart, and then you get to sit in a room full. And I think people, when they come, that everybody feels really loved, and they feel super relieved. Like, oh my goodness, like my people. Like, I can talk to you. Maybe you can't talk to your husband about, you know, your weight loss, or maybe you can't talk to your mother about that, or maybe your coworkers don't like it that you're losing weight, not on a treadmill. But when you come here, you can sit next, you can talk to the person right next to you. And then most people that come and visit, they always lose weight that weekend. They always, because you imitate, you know, and then people will go home and be really filled up even for the rest of the year. So,
0: well, then they're connected. And then some of them are so connected that they become great friends. And then, you know, there'll be people that come and move down here to be around this energy that's here. Now, God's everywhere, and it's not just here, but finding the people, like sometimes you come here and find somebody in your own state. So it's kind of like coming here and bringing all the packages in like FedEx, and then it goes back out. But you're coming in and you're connecting. So, and it's not just for women. I mean, you heard the word women, but there are a lot of women that do volunteer, but there are men that volunteer. And if you're a man that is interested in getting all that weight off, or laying down drinking, laying down pride, laying down lust, laying down anything, laying down sin so that you can be closer to God, you're talking about a very high concentration of men here. This auditorium on a weekly basis, a daily basis, has a very large percentage of very powerful spiritual men and young men. They're very active. They're very involved. And they don't just do it for a day. It's not volunteering for a day or decide this is their life. It becomes your life. It's almost until God makes it, you know, love God with all your heart, all your mind, all your soul, all your strength, all of it. You're loving with everything. Then when you're loving with everything, it's a very natural process to want to be around other people that are loving with everything. Because the world's not going to do that. The world's going to pull you this way and that way and that way. And so those trials are about getting you discouraged so that you get away. Isolation. I mean, I think the number one tool that Satan uses is don't visit, don't go look, don't try to get involved. One of the ways that we get involved here, though, with God allowing social media and internet and all that kind of stuff now, the phones, all that we have is amazing. But one is the Facebook. There's around 10,000 people on there, but it doesn't mean that you don't get personal attention. We have lunch with Gwen on every Monday, and now it's lunch with Gwen and Joe, and so he has been joining us. But here's a clip from just a little bit of that, but then after that, we take your personal questions, so watch this.
4: We're going to talk about empty today. How do we know that we should be getting empty? It's because it's what children do. It's what animals do. You don't ever see animals eat a meal and then go back and eat a meal.
5: I also noticed something that when I prayed and I was hungry, and I think this is the biblical part of it, the godly part of it, that I felt more sensitive and more kind of connected in my prayers to God when I was hungry. Does that make sense?
4: I think that's part of, I would believe that that's really what God's going for. It's like you're emptying out the world, you're emptying your thoughts out, you're getting needy, hungry, you know, it's like hunger in the desert, you know, they would get hungry and then God would feed them that manna. You get to a point where you just go, this is my lot. This is what God wants for me. And you become happy with that. And so empty is a part of it. You look to God with that emptiness. So Joe's challenging the men, and I'm challenging the women. We want everybody to get empty this week. And
5: we're encouraging you to reach your goals and to set those goals for yourself and to not listen to the lies that can sometimes come up within your own head and make compromises.
4: Beautifully said. Thank you for joining us. And we are praying for you. And we will see you next week.
5: Love you. Thank you.
4: Bye, everybody.
5: Have a great day. See you later.
0: So we got a tremendous feedback with Joe joining us. So the men don't have to have just lunch with me, but it's lunch with Joe. And it bottom line, there's no lunch, but your food will be to do the will of the Father and to finish His work. So it's very strong emphasis on the will of God and from any perspective. It's a lot of fun, but behind that, or before we ended, there are questions. People are asking their own personal questions, and so we get to shout out to you guys. That getting to know you, it means the world, because I do know that when if you can connect here and personally with someone here, then that it gives you this feeling that God is, well, then God is with you, that God is trying to connect to you. And when you feel that personal connection with God, it makes all the difference in the world. Then all of a sudden you're really, really wanting to do it His way, because then you're becoming this companion, this friend, this adoring worshiper of your Heavenly Father and His Son, Jesus Christ. That therein lies the energy and the power to overcome. So regional reps, you've got all these happy, wonderful people that persisting, never giving up. And so, Jean, you know, what are some things that you can do to tell people how you just, you know, how you get involved and how much energy here has helped you?
1: Well, one of the things pray, God, who do you want me to talk to? Who can I encourage? Don't wait for someone to come to you. You make the initiative and say, hello, I'm Jean. I'm from, you know, Indiana, or I'm from here. What brought you here? Tell me your story. And next thing you know, 3 days have gone by and you're still talking. You're still listening. You're still getting to, I mean, you have everything in common. But don't wait for someone to reach out to you. That, what I found is when you take the first step, God gives three back.
0: Beautiful. No, that's always true. I love that. I love that. And Debbie?
2: Well, I stay in class. I get to meet a lot of people that way. You know, right now I'm hosting a little group in my home, just a little study group, and trying that out for a little while for locally. But I have hosted classes on Facebook and online, and I've met hundreds and hundreds and hundreds of people.
0: I was just fixing to ask, how many, who does not know Debbie Blair? That's what I'd like to know. You probably are the most popular person, you know, when it comes to Way Down. I bet more people know Debbie Blair. Isn't that right, everybody? How many people?
2: I mean, you always say that, you know, God has placed in your heart so much love. I mean, you just, it's like a gift. And I feel like, you know, having an entire born-again experience, you know, and the Holy Spirit, you were talking about the Holy Spirit at the beginning, you know, is love. It's just so much love, and God is love, you know, so you just can't help it. I mean, when you get in a class and you meet people and they're telling you their pain, and you're like, oh, you know, you can change, you know? Mm. I mean, it's, and watching people change is a blast. You know, we've got a whole bunch of born again people in mm-hmm. this body here. And so, you know, everybody's dying to meet you when you come, you know, and you just can't wait. And the, you know, when you meet someone in a class, or you meet them on Facebook, or you message with them, or you're texting with them, or you get to be their accountability partner, or whatever you get to do, you know, you make a connection. And it's real. I mean, when people come, it's like you just run to each other. I mean, because you love each other. And that love is based on, you know, what Jesus came and taught us, you know, and where two or more are gathered, you know, only this will be hundreds. You know, it'll be so fun.
0: No, definitely fun.
1: Once you see one person who can obey God, then you see two, then you see ten, then you see thousands, and then they're all over the world. I'm getting chills as we're saying this, Gwen, because you can't deny the fruit of genuinely changed life. It started here, and it's just gone out, and it's the most exciting thing on the planet to realize that you can do it, you must do it. And then it's the funnest thing in the whole world. It's just amazing to get to be in a room full of people who are so happy to be changing. And it's great.
0: And not dependent on drugs, not dependent on believing that there's some chemical imbalance or something that's going on. Not that there are certain people that have certain things that they need to take. But if you go back in time, those pills were not around. But the Spirit of God is better than a pill. It's better than it is a feeling that lifts you up, gives you energy, gives you hope. And so when you come to these trials, it says, you know, be joyful, which is a command. So we're learning here that joy also is a choice that you can accept. You can either be depressed or you can be joyful. And so if it's a command, it's a command. And some of us, it may take longer to flip it and turn into something that's negative into something positive. But at the same time, I know that God sees our hearts and that we're trying to go back in there and realize, hey, these are trials. We've got to persevere underneath these things. In Hebrews it says, you need to persevere so that when you have done the will of God, you will receive what he has promised. And this endurance that God's got, our labor is not in vain. What we're doing is not in vain. And then not for nothing, but if you get your weight off and you start losing your weight, or you lose your pride, or you lose over drinking, or you lose over talking, you lose, you know, bad attitudes, you lose anger, you lose all these things that run counter to the Holy Spirit, that are not love or joy or peace or patience or kindness or goodness or gentleness, self-control. You lose all that, that old man. You take off those clothes, you put on the new. There is really, I mean, how could you say there's anything on the planet that's any better? The man that, the kingdom of God is like the man who found this pearl and of great value. And then he went and he sold everything to get this pearl. What's it to get to Nashville to find? What are they talking about? What's it to, you know, take what you got out there to find this pearl of great value? It's nothing. I mean, when you go back and think of what we spent for any of this, it didn't cost hardly anything anyway. But it's that what we've gotten back. I mean, what we've gotten back from not overeating, the thousands spent on food, the thousands spent on all these programs, pills, all these things, and then getting to eat regular foods, eating bread alone. The whole world and all these diets are all trying to take you off of bread, which is supposed to be, and in most of the world, 80% of their caloric intake is from breads. Breads, the bread of life. I am the bread of life. You know, Jesus, I mean, I've been saying that from day one. I mean, you will find so much control if you go back to giving the body what it wanted to start with. And it's these three meals that are primarily carbohydrates with a little protein, with a little this, a little that, you know, fruits and vegetables and that kind of thing. But it's a large percentage of breads is what you're giving the body what it needs. It's easy to completely, it's like giving the car something that it doesn't have to convert into the fuel that it needs. It's like giving it straight premium gasoline, and so that it can run well. It gives you the energy you need, and it's what the body's asking for. So, but all the dieting, all that is gone by the wayside. All the lies, all the, just to get truth alone, the truth sets you free. So you're not only taking off this old and putting on this new, this freedom that comes with being able to function in this world without having a piece of paper or counting calories or something external. It's something internal. You got this internal spirit inside of you that's guiding you to who to speak to God, just filling you with love. You're able to, and then you go, you're just like, you don't even know you're doing the will of God anymore, because it's so just, you're so in the spirit, it just feels like, well, this is just too easy. And so it says, you know, that, Jesus, I didn't give you a cup of cold water. I didn't do that. And he said, if you did it for the least of these, you did it for me. You don't even know that you serve God or that you are a light. You're just living. And it's an easy life because the Spirit's in you, and you're just, I guess, emulating what's coming from the heavens, and you don't even think about yourself anymore, and you don't even know it. So it's beautiful. And then to get around lights, these twinkle lights that are all over the place. I look at y'all out there, and it's just like amazing, amazing. Smiles and energy, and I mean, we're so excited about being here. It's just hard for us to stop clapping. It's hard for us to stop. Our hands lift high, and I can tell you that you couldn't have that many hands. People talk about, we see your hands up a lot. Well, you can't even get them up with depressed people. I mean, they won't go up. They're too heavy. And so being able to raise your hands is a sign that the Spirit of God is in you, and that you've got that energy. So I love this place. I love being here. I don't want to leave it. I don't know how many hours sometimes we're in it. I'm sure lights and locks and security that have to lock the place up would appreciate it if we'd go home. And so we're basically a group of people. We are family, and our homes and our occupations are where we go, but our true home is here, and that's because we're all like-minded, and we're like-minded with you, all those that are watching. We're very like-minded. And so I would like for you all to experience what it is like to be around people that are like-minded, full of encouragement, wisdom, energy, and all the instructions that you need so that you're going in the right direction at a faster pace and in a more consistent pace, and see what it feels like if you don't see that being around those type of people does not get you going and get you. And then, not that you can always physically be here, but at the same time, it will get you more in the middle of the pack, more in the middle of Facebook, more in the middle of, you know, making those phone calls or whatever you need, getting accountability partners. I mean, it's just beautiful energy for men and for women and for children.
3: Mm-hmm. Amen to everything you just said. It's, a lot of people say when they come here and they see it, then it's real. When they go home and then you watch it on your computer screen, you have this sort of point of reference, you know, where it's not like you're just watching something on a screen. And maybe you could cover it on Lunch with Gwen on Monday, but one of the things that people will say is, like, I don't want to, like, I need to lose my weight before I go. Like, I have to lose my weight before I go. And so,
0: opposite.
3: Obviously, and there's, like, the least, you know, in this crowd, the people that know the pain of overweight are, like, really, and then know what it takes to fight to get it off, are all sitting in this room. So you can totally wipe out that.
0: No more open arms, no more love, no judgment. Just can't believe you're, you know, one of us going for the truth. Are you kidding me? Come as you are. Do not worry about your clothes. Do not worry about what you're going to eat. We'll help with that. Don't worry about anything. Come with expecting to get a bunch of hugs and love and encouragement. And that's what this is all about. So thank you. Thank you, guys. We really cannot wait to see you. We hope in the name of Jesus Christ that you heard and you get the truth through this. Don't be a stranger. Come on and see, because every day we're the same here. Every day. Can't wait. We are praying for you. We are walking this together. Don't be discouraged. Be encouraged. And we're going to get there together. We're going to get that crown together. Thanks for joining us. We'll see you next week.

Welcome everyone to week 5, and it's the audio and the video on suffering and the desert heat. And you have been listening to Cardinal. It's a song written by Michael Shamblin but sung by Elizabeth about the cardinal story that I tell about my own personal suffering. Dear seekers of the Most High God, I will always pray for you, and I am sincere in this, for I know that we will someday live forever together, so it's my honor to be praying for the souls that will never die. I'm anxious to warn you of all the pitfalls so that you don't stumble or get pulled away from the truth. This is such a war for your soul because God is jealous for you as the creator of your soul. You are precious to Him. Audio 7 is helpful, I pray, for those undergoing confusion from the Father of Lies. Now, I want to know how you're doing, really doing. I can probably guess. You did great week 1 and 2, and then you may have stumbled around some in the last 2 weeks. If you have not lost weight at all, I would get down on my knees and pray to God to open up your eyes to what you're eating. It's a gift of God to be able to see the truth about yourself. You know that blindness comes from sin. Satan said in the garden that if you rebelled against God and ate of the tree of evil, that your eyes would be opened. I cannot stress enough that he is a liar and is always the exact opposite. Did you know that we can be easily deceived? Over and over, the Apostle Paul and Jesus warned, "Do not be deceived. Do not be deceived." And I'm afraid that the battle armor is not on. And so to answer, how are you really doing? I bet you feel as if you've been thrown into a battlefield and yet you have never been to one day of boot camp. Do you feel worn out from all this? Do you feel like you were walking on water the first couple of weeks and then you started sinking? Why did Peter sink? Do you remember the story? He saw Jesus walking on the water and asked to come to him. And once he took his eyes off Jesus, he began to sink. He lost his focus. And when he did, he called out to Jesus, and Jesus reached down his hand and helped him back into the boat and encouraged him not to focus on the storms. Well, we're going to

Not my will, but yours be done. An angel from heaven appeared to him and strengthened him, and being in anguish, he prayed more earnestly, and his sweat was like drops of blood falling to the ground. He knows your pain. I know your pain. Do these videos make it look too easy? Do the people in the testimonies make it sound too easy? Yet all these people that are on the videos, they've all had their cry. But what about me? Do you find yourself saying, oh, that Gwen, she's just had such an easy life? No, it has been quite the opposite. I'm very familiar with self-denial and persecutions, so I feel like I can really help you get prepared if you would just keep listening. Suffering is the beginning of coming to Christ, and yet Satan has strategically gotten us to leave that part out of our training, and the results have been disastrous. That's why you're the age that you are and are still addicted to food or alcohol or cigarettes or drugs or porn. Our hearts are loaded down with idols, and now we come to week 5 of Weighdown to find out what should have been a part of our training from childhood. There's much information to learn. You must make sure you do not miss week 5's video lesson. This is not intellectual information. This is heart information. And I can tell you right now that our hearts are not prepared because we indeed have been raised the exact opposite of death to self. We are experts at saving ourselves, protecting ourselves, defending ourselves. We do not like to turn the other cheek. The main thing we know about the cross is that it's been a pretty carved piece of sterling silver hanging around our neck. We seem to be generations past the bold and yet totally dead to self martyrs of the first century. I do a lot of counseling, and I'm seeing a lot of aggressive type A, fend for yourself personalities that want instant gratification. Indulging the senses is the recreation of this country. People do not RSVP invitations. No one commits himself to dates and times because they are just not so sure what they want to do at that moment. No one commits themselves to a relationship anymore. There's less marriages, more divorces. People do not commit themselves to employers. If they do decide to enter into relationships, they do prenups and sign employer-employee agreements. All of these are symptoms of deep-seated self-focus, self-interest, and self-love. People are lovers of themselves. So how do you come to Christ when you love yourself? Better said, it would be that you love your indulgences. If you truly cared for your soul and your spouse's soul and your children's soul, and you knew what I knew about the commands of God and how He has called us to death to self, death to the sinful nature, putting to death whatever belongs to the earthly nature. If you were convinced like I was of the connection that death was connected to salvation, then you would be seeking out circumstances and situations and churches and church leaders that would help you to get rid of your earthly nature, your selfish ambitions, your selfishness, and yourself. So we've got several problems with the whole concept coming to fruition in our lives. Number one, we need to be convinced that it is God wanting us to suffer, or otherwise you are not going to go through with it. You're going to jump off the altar and you're going to not offer your bodies as a living sacrifice. Number two, as I have said before, you've got the issue of self being at the center that is going to have to be reversed. We need to talk about how to do that. And then number three, we need to talk about the tricky, subtle teachings and surroundings that can get us right back on the broad path of saving yourself. Now, the major scripture to memorize is Matthew 16:24. And it says, if anyone would come after me, he must deny himself and take up his cross and follow me. For whoever wants to save his life will lose it. But whoever loses his life for me will find it. If you're not convinced that God is calling you to deny yourself and pick up a cross, then let's just review a few more scriptures. All over the Bible, it talks about laying down sin. And sin is basically following yourself.
and what you desire.

over the will of God. This week's video lesson talked about the four types of suffering. Suffering is essential. Did you know this? Isaiah 53 says, referring to Jesus, that he was despised and rejected by men, a man of sorrows and familiar with suffering. Also in Hebrews 5, verse 7, it says, during the days of Jesus' life on earth, he offered up prayers and petitions with loud cries and tears to the one who could save him from death. And he was heard because of his reverent submission. Another one, Galatians 6, verse 7 and 8 says, do not be deceived. God cannot be mocked. A man reaps what he sows. The one who sows to please his sinful nature, from that nature will reap destruction. The one who sows to please the Spirit, from the Spirit will reap eternal life. Another one, Colossians 3, verse 5. Put to death, therefore, whatever belongs to your earthly nature. Sexual immorality, impurity, lust, evil desires, and greed, which is idolatry. Now here's a big one. Romans 6 has been so left out that it is a complete must to read. Paul is talking to the Christians in Rome and explaining to them mere Christianity. What shall we say then? Shall we go on sinning that grace may increase? By no means. We died to sin. How can we live in it any longer? Or don't you know that all of us who were baptized into Christ Jesus were baptized into his death? We were therefore buried with him through baptism into death in order that, just as Christ was raised from the dead through the glory of the Father, we too may have a new life. Verse 5, if we have been united with him like this in his death, we will certainly also be united with him in his resurrection. For we know that our old self was crucified with him so that the body of sin might be done away with, that we should no longer be slaves to sin, because anyone who has died has been freed from sin. Now, if we died with Christ, we believe that we will also live with him. For we know that since Christ was raised from the dead, he cannot die again. Death no longer has mastery over him. The death he died to sin once for all. But the life he lives to God. In the same way, count yourselves dead to sin, but alive to God in Christ Jesus. Therefore, do not let sin reign in your mortal body, so that you obey its evil desires. Do not offer the parts of your body to sin as instruments of wickedness, but rather offer yourselves to God as those who have been brought from death to life, and offer the parts of your body to him as instruments of righteousness. For sin shall not be your master, because you are not under the law, but under grace. What then? Shall we sin because we're not under the law, but under grace? By no means. Don't you know that when you offer yourselves to someone to obey him as slaves, you're slaves to the one whom you obey, whether you are slaves to sin, which leads to death, or to obedience, which leads to righteousness. But thanks be to God that though you used to be slaves to sin, you wholeheartedly obeyed the form of teaching to which you were entrusted. You have been set free from sin and have become slaves to righteousness. I put this in human terms because you are weak in your natural selves. Just as you used to offer the parts of your body in slavery to impurity and to ever-increasing wickedness, so now offer them in slavery to righteousness leading to holiness. When you were slaves to sin, you were free from the control of righteousness. What benefit did you reap at that time from the things you are now ashamed of? Those things result in death. But now that you have been set free from sin and have become slaves to God, the benefit you reap leads to holiness, and the result is eternal life. For the wages of sin is death, but the gift of God is eternal life in Christ Jesus our Lord. What a passage. So since you know that you must die to yourselves, you're aware now that you are going to suffer. And again, the more self-centered you are, the more the world revolves around you, the harder this death is going to be. That is why I'm worried about this country.
By the time most people have reached their teen years in this country, they have been raised in such an indulgent way that protection of self is the number one objective, quite the opposite of the core teaching of Jesus Christ. These unsavory and unfamiliar concepts of suffering are going to have to become very near and very dear to you if you are going to embrace true Christianity. We've got a lot to learn about death to self. To start with, we will do a quick overview of the four types of suffering and death to self. In 1 Corinthians chapter 15, verse 35, it says, "But someone may ask, how are the dead raised? With what kind of body will they come? How foolish. What you sow does not come to life unless it dies." Now turn to verse 54. It says, "When the perishable has been clothed with the imperishable, the mortal with immortality, then the saying that is written will come true. Death has been swallowed up in victory. Where, O death, is your victory? Where, O death, is your sting?" Now in Matthew chapter 16, verse 24 again, it says, "If anyone would come after me, he must deny himself, take up his cross, follow me. For whoever wants to save his life will lose it, but whoever loses his life for me will find it. What good will it be for a man if he gains the whole world, yet forfeits its soul? And what can a man give in exchange for his soul? For the Son of Man is going to come to his Father's glory with his angels, and then he will reward each person according to what he has done." Now, suffering number one is just the simple act of coming to God in death to self. Early Christians understood this. Ephesians chapter 4 says, "Surely you heard of him and were taught in him in accordance with the truth that's in Jesus. You were taught with regard to your former way of life to put off your old self, which is being corrupted by its deceitful desires, to be made new in the attitude of your minds, and to put on the new self created to be like God in true righteousness and holiness." As surely as the early Christians were taught this, we surely were not taught this as something we must do when we came to Christianity. Today, I tell you that you must do this. Now, suffering number two is the cross. Once you deny yourself, you are automatically going to be persecuted by the world because you are different. The world worships self, and you are to deny yourself. This is going to make them feel very uncomfortable, and you're going to start losing your eating buddies and drinking buddies. Boy, you got to get a load of this passage in Matthew chapter 10, verse 32. And there's several other passages that are like it. It says that whoever acknowledges me before men, I will also acknowledge him before my Father in heaven. But whoever disowns me before men, I will disown him before my Father in heaven. That's a scary verse. And then he goes on to say, "Do not suppose that I have come to bring peace to the earth. I did not come to bring peace, but a sword. For I've come to turn a man against his father, a daughter against her mother, a daughter-in-law against her mother-in-law. A man's enemies will be the members of his own household. Anyone who loves his father or mother more than me is not worthy of me. Anyone who loves his son or daughter more than me is not worthy of me. And anyone who does not take his cross and follow me is not worthy of me. Whoever finds his life will lose it, and whoever loses his life for my sake will find it." From this passage, you see that the cross is going to be persecution from family and then religious institution. When the sheep are scattered and the whole entire family has not been raised to deny themselves, you're going to have trouble with your family. They would rather you be in any worldwide religion in the world except for religion of denying yourself for the sake of Christ. It is so convicting. Jesus said he did not come to bring peace on the earth, but a sword.
in Luke 12, the version talks about Jesus saying that he didn't come to bring peace. No, he says, but division. In that passage, he says, from now on, there will be five in one family divided against each other, three against two and two against three. They'll be divided, father against son, son against father, mother against daughter, daughter against mother, mother-in-law against daughter-in-law, and daughter-in-law against mother-in-law. Guess what? You're on the right path when you start to experience the divide in interest. You will feel that people are jealous, and you will hear comments like, "You have changed," as if it were a bad thing. I know of people that have lost 100 pounds and their family is not excited about it. But if they really loved them, they would be thrilled that their health was better and that they could live longer now that they've lost their weight and that they could be more productive. I know so many people that could not even have children when they were overweight. The benefits of coming to Christ on His terms is beautiful, but it seems as something ugly by the dark side, and it conjures up jealousy and hatred. John chapter 15, verse 18, Jesus says it perfectly here. He says, "If the world hates you, keep in mind that it hated me first. If you belonged to the world, it would love you as its own. As it is, you do not belong to the world, but I have chosen you out of the world. That is why the world hates you." You should not think that something strange is happening to you. It's not strange. You've not done anything wrong. You're just finally getting it right. And this division is a sign that you're following Jesus. The Word of God is sharper than a two-edged sword. Well, Hebrews chapter 12, verse 5 says, "My son, do not make light of the Lord's discipline, and do not lose heart when he rebukes you, because the Lord disciplines those he loves, and he punishes everyone he accepts as a son. Endure hardship as discipline. God is treating you as sons, for what son is not disciplined by his father? If you are not disciplined, and everyone undergoes discipline, then you are illegitimate children and not true sons. Moreover, we have all had human fathers who disciplined us, and we respected them for it. How much more should we submit to the Father of our spirits and live? Our fathers disciplined us for a little while as they thought best, but God disciplines us for our good, that we may share in His holiness. No discipline seems pleasant at the time, but painful. Later on, however, it produces a harvest of righteousness and peace for those who have been trained by it. Therefore, strengthen your feeble arms and weak knees, so that the lame may not be disabled, but rather healed." This is a beautiful thing. See, God knows that we're drowsy, slow learners that tend to underestimate the need to fear God. We're not well-versed in good from evil. The purpose of the refiner's fire is so that we will wake up, gain more knowledge, and develop a beautiful, healthy dose of the fear of God, knowing that He means business and that He's not playing games. And the purpose of that is so that we will be done with sin. 1 Peter 4:1, you know what it talks about, being done with sin. That when you're done with suffering, you'll be done with sin and you'll no longer live the rest of your earthly life for evil human desires, but rather for the will of God. So once you're done with sin, then the refiner's fire will continue to make sure that we're totally pure in heart and mind and soul. At that point, you will see that the fruit of God's disciplining hand results in more knowledge, self-control, perseverance, brotherly kindness, and more love for God and man. All of this is so that we will escape the corruption of the world caused by evil desires. James chapter 1 verse 4 says, "Perseverance must finish its work so that you will be mature and complete, not lacking anything." You will come out like gold as God completes His work, and you will have great peace with God.
Your relationship with God will be so strong at the end of this that you'll welcome Judgment Day and you will know Him and He will know you. This type of refining should not get you down. Your life will change to look more like Jesus Christ, where you're more and more focused on God. If you've ever thought you were adopted, you should always take a look in the mirror and see how much you look like your parents, that you really were a chip off the old block. And that would put your mind to rest. Adopted children are always driven to find their biological parents so that they can see what stock they're from and what their likely character tendencies will be. You will learn to love the refiner's fire, no matter how hot the oven, because you will feel the love from God. How in the world, with all the things He has to do, would He take out the time to tell you what you're doing wrong and then show you how to do it right? That is love. And the more He does that, the more you will look like Jesus Christ. The concept of suffering, discipline, and hunger all tie together, and it's all about love, a relationship with God. Now watch this. When a baby is born, it doesn't see the world around it. In fact, a newborn baby's eyes will stay closed a lot of the time. It knows one thing, and that is the pain of hunger. So the mother feeds the child and relieves that baby from that pain. A few minutes or hours later, the baby is hungry again. The mother relieves the pain by nursing the child. This baby gets to the point where it is so attached to the mother that it doesn't even want to leave her arms. In fact, the baby will cry uncontrollably when detached from the mother by the time they're 8 months old. God caused the children of God to hunger like that so that they would become attached to Him. Deuteronomy 8 says, "Be careful to follow every command I'm giving you today so that you may live and increase and may enter and possess the land the Lord promised on oath to your forefathers. Remember how the Lord your God led you all the way in the desert these 40 years to humble you and test you in order to know what was in your heart or whether or not you would keep His commands. He humbled you, causing you to hunger and then feeding you with manna, which neither you nor your fathers had known, to teach you that man does not live on bread alone, but on every word that comes from the mouth of the Lord. Your clothes did not wear out. Your feet did not swell during these 40 years. The heat of the desert is the refiner's fire. And this refiner's fire is beautiful. I get to the point where I want more. I wake up in the night and I go, God, show me, show me, show me. I want to be a chip off the old block. I want to just to have my Father's eyes. I want to be generous like You. Please teach me, oh God, and show me everything about my life that it's not like You. So I praise God for category number 3. Now the suffering from category number 4 is the final category, and it's from not responding to God's will. And it starts off mild, and then it becomes more and more intense and devastating as the will of God is ignored. Most suffering on this earth is in this category. Many people don't believe that there's any connection between blessings and curses and God. Please read Deuteronomy 28 this week, and you will learn that there is most definitely connections between blessings and obedience to God, and likewise connections between curses and disobedience to God. This is not just an Old Testament connection. Read Romans 1. This is the letter written by the Apostle Paul to the church in Rome, and the early Christians were all well aware of this connection. Time, Satan, and false preachers are the ones to blame for the disconnect. I believe that God has called me to shake everyone up and remind them that He is alive and that He is against all godlessness and wickedness, and there is judgment and wrath against the disobedient. People don't want to believe this, or they're blind to it because they don't want to have to change. They don't want to have to die to their personality and live doing what someone else wants, even if it's God, the God of the universe, and even if it's connected with salvation. In this week's video lesson,
We have been talking about God's wrath and the storm of the Lord, and we're going to be talking about natural disasters and catastrophes. So you really need to read the first two chapters of Job so that you know that it is God that allows these things. Satan wanted to sift Job and test him, and it was at God's suggestion. And when God okayed it, within a day, a tornado had hit his children's home and killed all his children and daughters and sons-in-law. The entire Bible talks about the cup of God's wrath. Isaiah 54 backs up this, saying that it's God that created the destroyer to work havoc. Leviticus 26 says that he sends disasters and causes towers to fall, leaving dead bodies piled up. Go back and read it for yourself. Deuteronomy tells you that if you disobey, then he will send foreign countries in to take us over. It's in the Bible. It's there. That is exactly what happened to Jerusalem when she left loving God first and started loving self and idols more than God. And Jesus comments in Luke 13 that just because God sends these disasters and people die, that it doesn't mean that they're worse sinners. In verses 2 through 5, Jesus said, "Do you think these Galileans were worse sinners than all the other Galileans because they suffered this way? I tell you no, but unless you repent, you too will all perish." Or those 18 who died when the tower in Siloam fell on them, do you think they were more guilty than all the others living in Jerusalem? I tell you no, but unless you repent, you too will all perish. So no, the people that die in natural catastrophes are not worse sinners than we are. But he said, we've got to repent. We've got to turn and stop stirring up God's wrath. Poor God. Can you imagine doing all he has done for us and then force him into getting angry? I know exactly what he feels like. I've had a lot of employees, and with people moving or having babies or just natural turnover, it's been in the hundreds. And I can tell you that I know that I have the gift of long suffering. But sometimes you will tell people over and over and over and over what to do and give them chance after chance after chance. And then if they would just do it, something simple, there'd be no anger. But it's so frustrating for having to force you into having to discipline them when they know better. It's called testing God, and it's so unfair for us to test him. We've got to turn. You've got to turn right now if you have not already turned. In John chapter 5, verse 14, Jesus had healed a man who had been lame and an invalid for 38 years, and afterwards he said to him, "See, you're well again. Stop sinning or something worse may happen to you." Wow. There is a connection between sin and disease. Yes, there are situations like Job where he is a blameless man, and yet he went through a great suffering, though he had done nothing wrong. But then there are sicknesses and suffering from sinning. Psalms 38 is written by King David, and he says in verse 3, "Because of your wrath, there's no health in my body. My bones have no soundness because of my sin. My guilt has overwhelmed me like a burden too heavy to bear. My wounds fester and are loathsome because of my sinful folly. I am bowed down and brought very low. All day long I go about mourning. My back is filled with searing pain. There's no health in my body." King David wrote this after he sinned with Bathsheba, and those are a lot of painful things he's describing in his body because of sin. So what we have learned so far is that the worst suffering is what we cause upon ourselves. Most of it is just our own sin. Once we stop causing our own suffering by stopping sinning, then we need to count the cost of coming to Christ. Most people in this country are ill-prepared for this concept. It's not discussed very often, but the facts are that God called Jesus to suffer, and then God calls us to follow in his footsteps. Therefore, we're going to suffer if we emulate his life.
Jesus told us directly to deny ourselves, take up our crosses, and that he did not come to bring peace on this earth, but a sword, that there was going to be suffering with our family, suffering from false religious institutions if we deny ourselves. And we have learned that this country has promoted so much self that we've got an uphill battle to learn how to die to ourselves. Yes, we are empty and we need to fill up our hearts. And the last thing we want to be told is that we've got to die to get our hearts filled up. But honestly, it's good news. Throwing up the white flag, giving it up, surrendering gets you out of the war. You can pack it up and head for home. We suffer if we indulge ourselves, and the end is Hades on this earth and in the next life. But if you surrender, you suffer for a short period of time, and then you reap the benefits of having God's Spirit lead you into a fruitful life on earth, and then eternal life, because God's Spirit will live forever. And that is what your heart is full of after you die. We have got to give it up. We've got to turn. We've got to die to ourselves. We've got to live for God. Life will come from this death. When it is this painful, you think about giving up and you think about going back to dieting. But dieting is just another word for crowning yourself or putting yourself back in the driver's seat. You're basically saying that you just can't put yourself under authority. You can't surrender, but you can't go back and you can't give up. Don't you remember the suffering of dieting? This is worldly suffering. Don't you remember you hated it? It was just because so many people were doing it that you didn't even think about the suffering. At the time, dieting and trying to keep your weight off that way is just a nightmare. It's a nightmare. Bulimia, self-focus, depression, it's all a nightmare. Dieting simply lets you chew all the time, and you're used to giving into yourself and letting self do what it wants to do when it wants to do it. Have you ever thought about why you just want to chew all the time and drink all the time? Taking your hand up to your mouth, chewing on your nails, biting on your pencils, and chewing gum? What a business for this country. I've seen so many overweight people that just cannot stop popping gum in their mouth. And I honestly don't see how there could be any enamel left on our teeth. Between too much chewing gum and then bulimia, we have really kept the dentists in business in this country. We definitely have an empty hole in our hearts, and until we totally understand this relationship with God, we're going to feel an ache in our heart, and we're going to feel loneliness. But man-made rules, especially religious rules, will not relieve you. They will add to your suffering. You can't give up. You can't go back. It's too painful. Trust God in the suffering he has given you. Live through it and you're going to be great. You can do this. When you look at history and the news today, you do see that there is a great deal of worldwide suffering. No wisdom is gained from these experiences, but rather questions left unanswered or answered the wrong way if you don't believe that God is in control, that God screens all disasters, that God has a hand in all this for a purpose. It is possible that we're experiencing more in this generation than in previous generations. The death toll in just the past few years from earthquakes and hurricanes has been staggering. Just the hurricane, tsunami, tidal wave, and earthquakes alone in the last years, around 400,000 deaths. And again, I believe that God is trying to get our attention. He has mine, I can tell you that. Matthew 24 is clear that there will be more of what people call natural disasters when I don't really see anything natural about them. Read Matthew 24, verse 7. This chapter goes on to speak of persecution, increase of wickedness, the rising of false prophets, and that all of these are signs of the coming of the end of the age. No one knows the day or the hour, not even the sun. Remember Leviticus 26 is the classic passage that talks about even towers falling. It points out that when mankind strays more and more from the will of God and continues on in stubbornness, that the punishments will become more and more severe. Verse 27 says, if in spite of all this you still do not listen to me, but continue to be hostile to me, then in my anger
I will be hostile towards you, and I myself will punish you for your sins seven times over, and I will destroy your high places, cut down your incense altars, and pile your dead bodies on the lifeless forms of your idols, and I will abhor you. I will turn your cities into ruins and lay waste your sanctuaries. When there is great devastation, there is always a revival. For example, during the Great Depression, every year the situation grew more and more grave to the point where there was no meat to eat and children did not have shoes to wear. There was tremendous religious revival in the 1950s. My prayer for America is what Jesus said to the lame man. Stop sinning, America, so that nothing worse will happen to us. We're responsible for ourselves. We're responsible for our own sins. And assuming that our suffering has led to repentance, then and only then you'll be faced with the suffering that God and His Son, Jesus Christ, calls us to for our good and His glory. Yes, His yoke is easy. His burden is light compared to what you've been going through. And this is voluntary suffering that we take up on our own accord. And this suffering is not strange. You're going to have to die, and you can do this. But all you have to do when you feel sorry for self is consider someone else who has strived with more diligence for holiness and piety than you, and yet they have been faced with more overt hatred from the world. Even though I was raised with religious people, none of us at the time faced any persecution from the world. I was taught and believed that persecution was something that Christians rarely faced anymore in this country. However, as I saw the light of the gospel and began to live and teach it, I was faced with the hatred from Hades that would want to burn you at the stake. At that point, I realized that true Christians always face hate from the religious world. I had just not been living and teaching the true gospel of Jesus, the gospel of total obedience to the sovereign Lord. Partial obedience is okay by the world, but total obedience is the key that unleashed legion. It all makes sense because God is not really crowned until you give Him all. If you obey what you want and when you want to, then you are the God, and the truth of total obedience is the key to crowning God Lord of all. With that realization, all the scriptures on persecution came to light. And then my eyes were opened to the difficult life that was held by every pilgrim on the path of total surrender to the will of God. Before the path of wholehearted devotion, there was less suffering, but as it increased, I cried out for answers. The saints need to know that they are not singled out for suffering, but that it is indeed the universal training tool of the master professor. His eternal calling required a schooling in which at least one class on suffering would be a part of the curriculum for every year if you were to graduate or finish the race. Again, Hebrews 5 reminds you that Jesus learned obedience from what He suffered, but for many, righteous suffering is simply foreign. This is due to the upbringing of a half-hearted religion that keeps you on the path of self. Satan has kept his distance because he has been satisfied with your position of self-absorption over God-absorption. The world, being the majority of the people, never twisted your words or rejected you in those days. But once you are bold enough to speak the truth of Jesus Christ and live the truth of Jesus Christ, then I'm telling you, you are faced with the hate of the world. So now the scriptures come to light, of course, that if the world hates you, keep in mind that it hated me first. If you belong to the world, it would love you as its own. As it is, you do not belong to the world, but I have chosen you out of the world. Jesus goes on to say, that is why the world hates you. Remember the words I spoke to you? No servant is greater than his master. If they obeyed my teaching, they will obey yours also. They will treat you this way because of my name, for they do not know the one who sent me. If I had not come and spoken to them, they would not be guilty of sin. Now, however, they have no excuse for their sin.
He who hates me hates my Father as well. If I had not done among them what no one else did, they would not be guilty of sin. But now they have seen these miracles, and yet they have hated both me and my Father. But this is to fulfill what is written in their law. They hated me without reason. That's John chapter 15. Now, as you enter the path of total surrender, it will help you to get the right attitude by studying the life of someone who has suffered or has died for doing the will of God. Martyrs would care more about the truth of God being disseminated than their own flesh and blood, more about doing things God's way than their own life. The physical body was understood to be temporal, so they all invested in eternal life. Most of the true prophets of God were killed by the counterfeit religious systems of the day. Jesus knew he was going to be killed by the preachers of the day when he stated, "For surely no prophet can die outside Jerusalem." Jerusalem had quite a reputation of getting rid of true preachers who said to repent or perish. Ironically, Jerusalem was supposed to be the place that only had true preachers. Satan has always developed a counterfeit church or religious system that recognizes and despises those who are the genuine article. The genuine articles are those who actually love the Father, and you know it because you would give your life back to God. These martyrs would offer their bodies as living sacrifices, and that's something that you've got to feel in your heart. I can identify with the sufferings of the prophets. The message of wholehearted obedience is not popular with religious leaders. The Pharisees were jealous of the prophets, especially Jesus, which led to his physical death. The present-day preachers have been jealous and have, through lies, tried to put to death my reputation, as well as anyone who teaches true religion. If you are following the truth, you're going to experience righteous suffering. God allowed martyrs in order to show the evil forces this truth. The created will lay their lives down for the Creator. They'll do it. God proved that. There are a few out there who appreciate eyes and ears and life and the chance for eternal life enough to give back what was owed. The first martyr started in the first family, Abel. Look again at the story. It says, "Now Abel kept flocks, and Cain worked the soil. In the course of time, Cain brought some of the fruits of the soil as an offering to the Lord. But Abel brought fat portions from some of the firstborn of his flock. The Lord looked with favor on Abel and his offering, but on Cain and his offering, he did not look with favor. So Cain was very angry, and his face was downcast." That's in Genesis 4. Well, again, Abel did what God wanted him to do. Cain did not. Abel made an A on the test, and Cain made a C. Cain killed Abel because down deep, he knew that he himself wasn't going to just up and change first. He would try to change the system of approval first. In other words, Cain wanted to change the laws and grace of God, so he got rid of the person that was ruining the curve on the test. Abel was passing the test, and Cain was failing the test. Now, with Abel gone, or so Cain thought, God would curve the test and let him get away with doing what he wanted to do, when he wanted to do it, and how he wanted to do it. But no, God did not change or curve the test. Instead, God told Cain that sin is crouching at your door. It desires to have you, but you must master it, not let it master you. God will not change the approval system because you can do what God wants you to do in the way that He wants you to do it. And when He wants you to do it, you can do this, and you must do this. Sin's been crouching at your door, and you must master it. Quit trying to get God to change. Yes, Cain changed many things. He got rid of the A student, and in the end, what Cain and all the persecutors have found out over the centuries is that you cannot accomplish your goal by killing righteous people, for their blood cries out.
And if you try to ruin their reputation, it's like a fleeting sparrow or a darting bird. It will not light on the person that is truly the one in love with God. You can't kill the reputation. The martyrs became even more powerful, and their testimonies spoke volumes. Evil people have hate in their heart because they want it both ways. They want God's approval, but they want God's approval of them as a little God doing what they want to do when they want to do it, and not as a surrendered heart loving God with everything that they've got. But take it from me, you cannot have it both ways. You can't have it both ways. You've got to give it up. You cannot get rid of the genuine articles because they're out there. People making A's on the test are just out there. They're on these testimonies. They're on these videos. They're out there. And in reference to Noah, Hebrews chapter 11 says, by faith Noah, when warned about things not yet seen, in holy fear built an ark to save his family. By his faith, he condemned the world. Do you see that one man doing what God wanted condemned the rest? Because it shows that you can do the will of God. It makes everybody else feel uncomfortable, but you're not going to be able to get rid of these people that make you feel uncomfortable. You need to change what is making you feel uncomfortable. You need to change. You need to start getting it where everything you're doing, from shopping, whatever your eyes see, whatever you spend your time on, how many hours you sleep, etc., etc., besides the eating, you need to get it inside the will of God. Now, 8 people obeyed him and 8 were saved out of a sea of dead bodies. God is not expecting that the door is going to be wide. He knows that the majority have rejected him as a leader. But God is delighted with anyone who will follow his leadership, even if it's a few good men and women whose names are written in the Lamb's Book of Life. There is a gnashing of teeth, a jealousy, and a hatred toward those in love with God. If you are focused on God's will enough, then you will know that God screens all hatred toward you and that he is totally in control of your destiny. So if you are focused on God's will enough, then you will know that God screens all hatred toward you and that he is totally in control of your destiny. With that in mind, you see how the prophets and especially Jesus were able to pray for their enemies. Stephen was stoned for telling the crowd the truth. And when he looked up into heaven, he saw Jesus sitting at the right hand of God. That's a focus right there. While the rocks are hitting your body, but you're focused on Jesus Christ and God Almighty. The scripture says, while they were stoning him, Stephen prayed, Lord Jesus, receive my spirit. Then he fell on his knees and cried out, Lord, do not hold this sin against them. When he had said this, he fell asleep. That's Acts chapter 7, verse 59. With this great cloud of witnesses before us that are watching us, let us use these inspiring stories to help us put all into perspective as we face the challenges ahead over the next few years. My prayer is for all the saints and truth seekers who have been scattered to find each other. For in the fellowship of true believers, there is great comfort. So in conclusion, let's review. God is in control. Let me say that again. Our God is in control of everything that is happening to you. Satan's actions are screened, and God is not going to put you past what you can bear. He caused his own son, Jesus Christ, to suffer. It is a part of the path of true Christians that are walking the narrow road. How do you handle suffering? You first end the suffering that comes from going against the will of God. End that suffering and then pick up the suffering that comes from following the most humble and lowly Lord, Jesus Christ, who did not consider equality with God something to be comprehended. He expressed his will to God, saying, God, let this cup pass from me.
Let what you've planned, this suffering to the death that you've planned, pass from me. But not my will, but yours be done. Not my will, not my way, not my day, not my body, not my time, not my reputation. You must die to the praise of man. We must die to what we want. From this death to our wishes, then we'll be taken care of and you will make it. Just a reminder, God has always graced me with symbols, and one thing I've collected in my life without knowing what they were carvings of phoenix birds. They were on tops of mirrors. Also, there was a hand-carved jade necklace that my mother had given me, and it was a phoenix bird, and I didn't know it at the time. I was just drawn to it. Many years later, I learned that this was a legendary bird, which by the legend says that it lives about 100 years, then it disintegrates into ashes, and then rises again to live a new life, life from death. And I want a new life. I want to die, then I want to live again. I want all of Gwen gone. I want God's personality in its place. When you're sick of your old life, in your old actions, your old personality, your mouth is going off too much, you're too lazy, or you're eating too much. When you're sick of it, when you're done with the suffering from your old life, you will be done with sin. I was tired of the lack of peace, and I only want God's approval now. When you only want God's approval, then your eyes will only see Him. So then you'll be able to say, "Oh, death, where is your victory? Death, where's your sting?" You will embrace the cross as if you were married to it. One of the great martyrs was Andrew, who was the apostle and the brother of Peter. When he faced the cross for the sake of Christ later in his life, he said these words, "O cross, most welcome and longed for, with a willing mind, joyfully and desirously, I come to thee, being the scholar of him which did hang on thee, because I have always been thy lover and have coveted to embrace thee." What a beautiful, beautiful saying. He was ready for the cross. He got himself ready for the cross by longing to die to himself and then live like Christ so that he could rise to live with Christ. The Apostle Paul would long to suffer as Christ suffered, so that he could also share in his resurrection. As surely as I have suffered much, I can tell you that life comes from death. And I encourage you not to delay, to set your face resolutely toward the cross that our great God has given us. You will not be disappointed. You are going to fly like a butterfly leaving the cocoon, and like the phoenix bird who rises from

0: my sweetheart. What is the amazing topic for today's show?
1: Well, the topic for today, the men are going to love. Stay tuned because you're going to be hearing about how the men are to protect the women and the children.
2: I'll keep shining my light, shining my light.
1: Life with God is so good.
0: So come join us on this fun life where we put God in the center of everything.
2: Keep shining my light.
0: This topic today is actually one that is very, very important to me, very fascinating. Most of the time when a young man's growing up, they're taught that one day they're going to be the man of the house and they're going to be responsible for taking care of their family. The keeper of the gate at their house, the Praetorian Guard, the man of the house type of scenario. And I think that's very important to me. Because a man wants to grow up knowing that he's providing for his family, he's taking care of his family. If there's danger, the man is the one who steps up to kind of shield his family from whatever scenarios might come. I think it's very important for a man to understand his place and his duty in that role.
1: That's beautiful. You know, God is a protector, and that's one of his major roles, is that he protects those that he loves. And so he passes down that, I guess, male hormone and whatever it is inside these guys, where they just really want to do whatever they can to protect the weaker vessels and those that can't protect themselves. So, mm-hmm. You know, and so it's a beautiful thing. Now, Joe is amazing because this is so instinctive inside of him that he's a protector on a daily basis. I don't know if a day that doesn't go by that he's not looking his stance, he's thinking about it. And even from taking my hand and walking me down the stage, he's protecting me. Every time I'm walking down the steps, he will lean back, grab my hand, and make sure that I get down the steps safely and into the car safely. He's always looking around, he's always checking. When he's driving, he's very careful. And when he's flying, he is uber careful, very uber careful.
0: You know, it gives me a tremendous sense of purpose to know that Gwen's okay, to know that my home is okay. I'm always keeping my eyes open and just making sure that the grounds are secure. And it gives me a good feeling to be able to do that. I have friends out of 5th Group here at Fort Campbell, some really good friends out of the 3rd Ranger Battalion, out of Fort Benning, Georgia. When I was out on the West Coast, I had some really good friends out of Camp Pendleton. I was born in San Diego, and that's out there on the very close to San Diego. So I had some really good friends in the Marine Corps out there. And I really enjoy being around those type of guys because they have that sheepdog mentality too. They've taken an oath to not only protect their families, but they've taken an oath to uphold the United States Constitution and these wonderful United States that we live in. I just feel that it's really important, and it's a scriptural thing too. God talks to us in the Bible about being good soldiers for our family. Out of 2 Samuel it says, "Be strong and let us fight bravely for our people and the cities of our God. The Lord will do what is good in His sight." 1 Corinthians, "Be on your guard, stand firm in the faith, be men of courage, and be strong." James, "Religion that God our Father accepts as pure and faultless is this, to look after orphans and widows in their distress and to keep oneself from being polluted by the world."
1: It's beautiful. It really is a defining characteristic of Joe Lara. And I'll tell you that there's not a night that doesn't go by that he is not going. And we have like a lot of doors just on the first floor. The access into this old home that was built in 1832. And so he goes around the regular routine every evening, and you just hear him going through, checking all the doors, locking everything back up.
0: The other night, for example, I heard some type of bump downstairs in the night, and I hugged my pillow and I said, "Gwen, go check it out."
1: Right, and he made me go like look and see if that was a burglar or not.
0: I was scared to death. But she went and reconned the area and everything was fine.
1: I came back in and said, "You know, aye, sir, everything's clear, you know, you can go back to sleep now."
0: Thank you, honey.
1: That did not happen. I can guarantee you that his feet hit the deck first And he's up and out and checking it all out. So another thing he does is that if we're ever at a, like scouting it out, I don't care where we are, but he's scouting out. In this day and age, you know, there's all kind of craziness that goes on out there everywhere. He'll make sure that he's sitting, even at restaurants, where he can see the door. It's little things like that. I have just been blown away at his protective nature. It just goes from his head down to his toes. It's just a part of his DNA. The other thing is that that I feel like is super, super important, and that is that he has always said from the very beginning that he was there to protect my heart.
3: Gwen, there have been many times that I thought I would never find someone to share my life with, but I realize now everything has always been leading to you, my true soulmate. I am honored. I am truly honored to vow to you today to never look to the left or to the right. I vow to only look forward with you into this incredible journey that the Lord has in store for us. And if the dark forces should ever manifest themselves against us, I vow to never stand behind you, because I'll be in front of you. God has not only put it in my heart to protect you, but also to protect this holy message that he has anointed you to preach. So I vow to protect this temple and this message with all my heart. I am honored to stand before God, before you, and before this unbelievable family of saints to become your husband. I have found my calling in life, and it is to be by your side, and I will never forsake it.
1: That's what men really need to hear, that there's the protection of the physical, but the protection of the spiritual, Paul talks about in Ephesians, that, you know, the men are to lay their lives down for him. Well, Joe instinctively makes sure that my heart does not hurt. If I'm ever quiet or ever hurting,

0: That's as manly as you can get. And if all the men in this world were like that, what a difference it would make in the world.
1: There's a lot of things that the secular world can bring into our lives that can be hurtful emotionally and not only physically. So I always tell Gwen, if she's hurting, then I'm hurting. And when I see her upset or when I see her troubled by something that's going on in our lives, we get through those things as well. And it leaves you feeling not only closer, but it gives you that sense of purpose, like you're part of that team and you're working on making things as good as they can be.
0: And in the end too, one of the things that he uses as a tool to keep it all going is a lot of humor around the house. So there's a lot of singing.
2: Moi.
0: You. And there's a lot of laughter and there's a lot of joking around, and that gets everybody back into a great mood. And so that whole combination is incredibly, incredibly Christ-like. It's an incredibly God-like. It is like our God. And so I'm thankful.
1: And I'm not the Lone Ranger. I know a lot of guys at our church who are very, very, very upright men who not only protect their families physically, but they protect their families emotionally, and they keep things squared away. And I'm very proud to know those guys. Those are the type of guys I like being around. And we all kind of have that common thread running through our DNA to protect our fortress, to protect our families. If the man's not the man of the house, then there's a good chance that the house is in disarray. And so I kind of challenge all of you guys out there to step up and to take care of business, grit your teeth a little bit, clench your fists, and do the right thing. And don't be afraid to really take that leader role, be the tip of the spear for your family, be that sheepdog, and let them know how much you care about them. Be willing to lay it all down. And there's nothing like watching your children, your son or your daughter, your wife, see you in that light. It gives you a true sense of purpose, and it leaves you feeling really good, like you've really found your place in the family and in your life.
0: So thank you guys for joining us, and looking forward to seeing you next time.
1: Love y'all. Take care. Thanks for being with us.

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0: 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Life with God is so good.
1: So come join us on this fun life where we put God in the center of everything.
0: And what we want to start this year off with is to let everyone know that you can do this. We're going to do it this year. Any of your resolutions that you've even dreamed of, now, make sure you write them down and we're going to go for it. A lot of times we talk about, of course, weight loss. And this is an inspiring lineup right here.
2: I've lost 140 pounds, and I've also lost 10 medications. You can do this. I was just sitting on a couch. I was just here visiting someone, and you can do this, and I'm so grateful for this church and all of you.
3: I've lost 130 pounds, and that was back in 2012.
4: I found Way Down in 1999, and I've lost 110 pounds and kept it off for 16 years. I just want to give you hope because I found Way Down when I turned 51. You can do this. There's hope for everyone. I tried all sorts of diets all my life, never found nothing, spent thousands of dollars on books and diets, and this works.
5: I found Way Down in 2006. And for 10 and a half years, I've had 218 pounds off. There is hope. This is the place.
6: I found Way Down in 2013, and I went on to lose 120 pounds. And I can just truly stand here today and say Way Down has been the only thing that helped me figure out and sort out all of the turmoil that was inside of my heart. It's just so gentle. It's so healing. And I can walk through every single day, every single situation, knowing what to do when things come my way and knowing how to keep that peace inside of my heart. So I praise God for Way Down.
7: I've lost 180 pounds and had it off since 2005. And I had no hope before this. There was no chance. Nothing worked. I tried everything. I knew it. I had proof because nothing was working. But like the book says, Way Down works. I promise you, it works for everybody. It's just so wonderful. I'm so grateful for the program, and I'm grateful to be here.
8: I have lost now right at 200 pounds. So grateful for this place and for this truth. And you, too, could be up on this stage. You can do this.
9: I snuck into this lineup because I want to have lost 100 pounds. My name is Catherine Rector, and I'm at the 80-pound mark right now, but I'm going there.
10: If you believe it, that's a long way. Thank you all so much.
0: Let's watch this, a little bit of this episode from one of our live Overcome shows where two people have incredible obstacles to overcome, but they did it.
11: The theme for tonight is just do not give up. I mean, do not give up. Though a righteous man falls seven times, he rises again.
9: My story is like a 20-year story of struggling my whole life. It seems like I have fallen down and gotten up so many times. And I had lost my weight about 15 years ago, maybe. And just through the years, started gaining back, and I wanted to get it every day, and I was running the hamster wheel every day, and I would wake up, and I'd be, this is the day, God, you know, I want to do it right, I'm going to do it right, and then at the end of the day, I'm like, what happened? I have no idea what happened. So this year, I started really hearing messages that you were giving about God's pain. And in classes, hearing God's pain, you said consistency is a sign of true repentance. Aww. So I was like, I want to truly repent. So that was in June. And so it's been 26 weeks since then, and I've lost 52 pounds. Yep. So I'm so excited. So that brings my total to 80 pounds lost, and I've got a lot more to go, a lot. but it's coming. Oh, and I don't have fear anymore that it's not going to happen because I've got tools.
11: And
9: I have
11: consistency.
9: Consistency.
11: And you're on it now.
9: That's all anybody's looking for is consistency. Yes. It's all God's looking for. So I just want to make him smile, you know, instead of going, oh, here she goes, another day, you know, another mess up. So
11: God's
9: no
11: pain.
9: More.
11: Yeah. God, focus on God's pain. So we're now talking about almost a 20-year like journey, spiritual journey. And so, and now she's got it. Can anybody that's out there in video land or anywhere listening to this, please hear what we're saying? You're going to get this. You're going to get it. You know, don't give up. Don't give up. She chose not to give up, which is huge.
8: I started back in 2009 and actually 2008, the end of that, found Way Down, and literally it melted away. Like 150 pounds, boom. It was so easy, but I didn't ever get it all the way right. I didn't really ever learn to listen to God all the way. I learned to cut the food in half. You know, you start with the best intentions, and then, you know, 2 days later, you lost that momentum. And I got to the point where I had listened to so much, but you'd kind of listen to it and go, oh, I've heard that, I know that, I heard that, I know that. Obviously, I didn't, but that was what the lie was going on. And I knew that there was something missing from that first, like the joy that I had was gone because I was so frustrated with myself. If I'm not giving it 100%, it just wasn't going to get me there. And so that's the change that I made, was like every second of the day is focused now. And it doesn't take very long before it gets fun again. Mm-hmm. You know, he is such a good God. God is such a good God that, like, so quickly he comes back and just starts rewarding you. And then you're like, oh, I like that better than that.
11: That's huge. I mean, both of what you're saying is huge. And Karen, you never gave up.
8: I knew there was nowhere to give up to. You know, like, you got... You either have to go or you have to go. I said that the other day. You have to go or you have to go, and there's nowhere to go over here, so you might as well just go. Once you determine it, you know, that was the word you used. Like, you have to determine it. You have to, in your mind, go, this is it. Mm-hmm. Like, this is it. And no, there's no going back. There's no waffling anymore. I'm going to do this. It's like really praying before you even... I pray before I even get to the kitchen. You know, like, I don't even want to open the refrigerator door until you've taken deep breaths and you've prayed to God, and it's like, that's more important than whatever I'm going to eat in the kitchen. And then spending time, so much more time with God, and just seeing him in everything. Like, I see that with you. Everything you see is God. And you said something the other day, you were like, all the way in and all the way blessed. Mm. And sometimes you couldn't imagine, like, that it could be better than what you had, but I'm here to testify that it is.
11: Absolutely. Let's make sure we praise God for the people that never gave up. They never gave up, and you all are inspiring. Inspiring.
1: In James 1, verse 12, it says, "Blessed is the man who perseveres under trial, because when he has stood the test, he will receive the crown of life that God has promised to those who love him."
0: So perseverance is all over the Bible. And sticking with it, not giving up. It talks about, you know, the man who says no to ungodliness. You know, that's the thing, is knowing that you can say no and then sticking with it. So after you fall down, you get back up. You know, we talked about, you know, in that Overcome show, that the man, the righteous man, if he falls seven times, he rises seven times. But the wicked man, when he falls, it's a calamity and he never gets back up. So, you know, getting back up is a sign that you're doing it for God and not for yourself. And I think that's the biggest key to all of life, is, are you doing it for yourself and for your own success and for your own victory, or are you doing it for God? And if you do it for something higher than yourself, then the fact is you'll get right back up and do what's right.
1: That's right. And that same principle that Gwen just talked about, I've seen that same principle coincide with many of the things that go along with the Way Down principles that you teach in your classes.
0: What an exciting year. So, you know, to sum it up, we can change. And if you give up, it means you're doing it for yourself. If you get up and keep going, and no matter if you fall down, it means you're doing it for God. If you're doing it for God, you'll absolutely achieve your goal. And so make those goals and achieve them. This is exciting.
1: We wish you all the blessings that God can bestow on you. We wish you your heart's desire. We're so happy that you're with us. And we're looking forward to seeing you next time.

0: Tom Queen.
1: I love my Tarzan.
0: You make me beat my chest, darling.
1: You have to be so careful in front of these innocent minds that are listening.
0: Innocent minds?
1: Yeah.
0: Where?

0: Everything is peaceful and gladness. Happy always doing his will. Happy always doing his will. Goodness, I am so happy. I can't even explain why, but every day I get happier and happier and happier. And our God is so with us. It's so beautiful. It is so beautiful. It is so beautiful to be with all of this lovely audience and all those people around the world that are tuned in. We love everyone out of town, all Facebook, all of it. We know that everyone's seeking our God with all their heart. And it is nothing but fabulous, and it works. So praise God. Praise God for everything going on. We definitely have, well, I mean, Feast of Harvest was rock and roll, amazing. Wasn't it?
1: Nothing
0: wasn't
1: but
0: that
1: joy.
0: Fun?
1: Nothing but joy.
0: I could rewatch that video over and over, but we have more. So
1: yes,
0: we have some announcements.
1: When you said nothing, yeah, that joy was a choice. When we went into Feast of Harvest,
0: yeah.
1: It was like, it changed the whole Feast of Harvest. I was like, I get to choose today if I am
0: choose
1: happy today or not. I'm like,
0: choice makes
1: come on,
0: me
1: you guys,
0: happy
1: let's
0: about
1: party.
0: Everything.
1: Yeah.
0: Choice makes me happy about everything. Joy is a choice. Marriage is a choice. The percentage of married households in the United States has fallen. It's a historic low. I mean, where it used to be about 72% in 1960, it's down to 50% of the households in the U.S. they're married like that. Okay, so a lot of people living together, but it's not the same as it used to be. About 1 in 5 adults in the United States have never been married, and so in addition, marriages are being dissolved at an alarming rate. Even though there's some new stats saying that the millennials are like, if they do get married, are like sticking it out. That is good news, but there's still a lot of all kind of separation and things going on in all of these households. Now, this decline is not just in the United States. It's also in the United Kingdom. You've got a lot of women that have never been married, and I know I saw a whole lot of statistics in China and in some of these other countries where they are not going for it. They're not getting married at all. So, but tonight we have a wonderful a story mm-hmm. of a couple that was having trouble and now have one of the best marriages ever. And so let's introduce tonight. We have Ashley and Tony Ellis.

0: Wow. Okay. So, who? I forgot to ask who would like to talk first. I mean, who wants to tell this awesome story that you guys got?
1: Well, I could definitely start. Basically, we could chalk this up to our life before and what it is now. I just look back and I just remember how self-focused I was as a person. And anything that was happening in our relationship was constantly it's her fault. If she would just do this, if we could, you know, separate our finances, if I could be the one to buy a car, you know, there was always a struggle. There was always something inside my heart, you know, something that I wanted, something that I wasn't getting, something that it was me. And, just fast forward and put today, what we look like today is we praise God for Way Down Ministries and Remnant Fellowship. It's just, we wouldn't be here and we wouldn't be together if it wasn't for this.
0: And you said earlier there'd be some children not born out of your five gorgeous
2: three
0: kids.
2: Of them.
1: Yeah.
2: Three.
0: So three of them wouldn't be here. So, okay, so let's go back in time. How did you find, tell the story of how this came about that you were having trouble, y'all had gone all the way to divorce, right? Mm-hmm. But then, so to give us a little history here and tell us how you found your way.
2: Okay, so we got married right out of high school, and right after we got married, we had our first child, and the week before his first birthday, we were going through a divorce before his first birthday. Everything that was going on, I was like, I didn't know the word projection or what that was, but everything was his fault. And like he said, he thought everything was my fault. And I just wanted him, I wanted him to grow up. Stop partying with your friends, be a husband and stay home and, you know, let's have that life that you see in movies. And so we separated and we got divorced, and we were actually kind of, we were talking. It wasn't like we'd only been married, less than 2 years. And so we didn't have anything at all to fight over. And he was like, are you sure you want to go through with this? And I was like, yeah, because I don't know. I don't know if you're going to change. And because there was nothing wrong with me. I was perfect.
0: You were the perfect.
2: I was perfect.
0: Like all women,
2: yes.
0: You were perfect.
2: I was. There was nothing wrong with me. It was all him. And so we went through with the divorce, and we were, he would kind of go do his own thing, and I was doing my own. His sister had come home and found Way Down Materials in his parents' basement and had taken those home. She was actually living here, started Cindy Barker. And she started taking a class and lost her weight. She came home for Christmas, and I didn't quite understand what she was doing, and so I actually mocked the message a little bit. You know, I called it the God diet. Well, her dad ended up doing the God diet also. While I was, we were trying to work things out, because in my heart, I never like hated him. I just didn't like the choices that he was making. And so, I ended up getting pregnant with our second child, and during that time period, his dad had lost 100 pounds. And so,
0: I don't think anybody heard that.
2: In 6 months.
0: Okay, so Cindy had lost how much already?
2: I think Cindy lost 35 or 40 pounds.
0: Okay, and then so in the meantime, your father lost
1: 95 pounds in 6 months.
0: 95 pounds in 6 months. Jim Ellis.
2: So, and then his mom started losing weight, and my mom will kill me for saying this. Sorry, Mom. I remember my mom saying, can you, like, find out, like, look what they're doing? Are they taking pills? What are they doing to lose this weight? And I was like, Mom, it's just the God diet. They're doing that God diet that Cindy was doing. And so I had Hallie, and when she was 6 weeks old, Jim had come down here for a festival, and he came back to court, and he had a class material to coordinate a class. So he had two orientations, and he came back to the house at night after the second orientation, and I said, Mom, where you been? He said, at orientation for that weight down God diet thing. And he's like, yeah. I said, is it too late to join? And he had to pick his chin up off the floor, and he's like, no, it's not. And I said, okay, I think I've got a few pounds to lose. And so I took the class, and I lost, and it started, actually, November will be 12 years since I started, since I took my first, and it was Exodus. That picture right there is the first night of my class.
0: Wow.
2: I'd already lost my baby weight. Those were the jeans I was in before.
0: And so before, how much weight did you lose total?
2: 45.
0: 45. Wow, it looks like, looks like more, but that is amazing.
2: I lost 25 of that over November and December, over the holidays.
0: Wow. It can be done.
2: Yes.
0: And you concentrate, it can be done.
2: Yeah.
0: So, oh my goodness.
2: So to fast forward, I started, so we were back living together. And, you know, things started, everything that we talked about that we were going to change started going backwards. You know, he'll tell you.
1: It was very incredibly selfish still at that time. It was more of a, I would disappear and not see Ashley or my son Marcus at, you know, for weeks at a time. And it was everything. Getting back together was something that I wanted to do for a worldly view at that time. I wanted everybody to not think of me as, you know, a deadbeat dad or anything like that. And I just, like, I had to stick it out. I had to make it look like I was trying at least. And selfishly, I was making it look like I was trying. I was afraid to get back in the relationship. I was afraid of losing the ability to go out and party, the ability to hang out with my friends or do what I wanted or spend my money the way I wanted to spend it. And, you know, I ended up joining in the same class after, you know, Ashley goes through it, and I was working with my dad at the where he was coordinating this class in the back. And I just remember me and my father's relationship was very a good employee and the worst, a good boss and the worst employee you could ask for. I was his employee, and I knew more than he did about every step of everything that he did, and it was just a constant battle of, this is how I want to run the business, but this. And so we were at each other's throats all the time. And so the one Sunday I came in, and I was late, and he was working, and he was smiling, and there was something different. And I couldn't put my finger on it. I just remember that at the end of the day, the dishes were done, everything was put away, we were closed up, and we were leaving, and there was no... there was no conversation about anything. Can I make you something? Can you have a seat? And we'll, you know. And it was so much different, just such a drastic change that I had to find out what was going on. I didn't realize that he could be that happy. And because it was always different. You could find something that would make you happy for a moment, but that was a whole day, and there was everything went wrong that day, everything, as far as you know, burning the chicken or whatever it was, or working at a restaurant, and you know, there's things not going right. What could have went wrong did, and it was amazing to see how well he walked through that in the one day. And so I ended up getting in the same class, and I actually got called out by one of the participants that I don't remember who this was, but she stood up and she goes, "Okay, so I know why I'm here, and I know why she's here and he's here, but why are you here?" And I've been a thin eater most of my life, and I just, it's because I saw a change. It had nothing to do with the weight loss. I wasn't there for that. I had so much weight in other things on my shoulders that I could lose. And praise God for this message and that class. I've lost it.
0: Oh my goodness. Thanks. Okay, so you changed first, or you changed first, or
2: I was
0: same time, or
1: she definitely changed first. There okay. was still, before I got into the class, I remember one night specifically Ashley calling my dad because I was over at her cousin's house and just hanging out doing what I wanted to do because I deserved to do what I wanted to do. And I had just stopped answering my phone. I knew that the call was not going to go good. We would fight about it later. And that night I came home and there was no fight. And I didn't know until weeks later. But she had contacted my dad that night. And I believe his instructions were basically, you know, we can spend our entire life trying to get Tony to do it right and miss the mark ourselves. Mm-hmm. And so Ashley took that to heart. And when I came home and the next morning, it was all, "Hi, honey, can I make you breakfast?" And it was just another amazing, drastic change that I couldn't believe that I knew, as far as the night before being out there thinking I deserve to go out and do this, and that next morning I was thinking I definitely don't deserve this. And it was just those changes were what brought me in.
2: It was the exodus out of Egypt and all of your words. When I went, when I signed up for that class, I saw three family members lose weight, and so I knew that if I just did whatever those videos said, which were the words that God gave you, that I could do it. Like, all I had to do was what you said. So I went in there and I think weigh down is probably the only thing I ever followed through with. And I just said, I'm going to do whatever she says because I know it will work if I just do it. So I feel like that class was Exodus out of Egypt, the change there, it changed me. Every word, the workbook, the class, and every time I would take it, God would show me something new.
0: Because there's a lot about relationships. The whole thing's on relationships. Mm-hmm. Weigh Down is not about weight loss. Weigh Down is about a relationship, first and foremost, with the Lord God Almighty, the Most High God, and His Son Jesus Christ, and then others. So the whole thing's about relationships. So it cannot help but change your marriage. Right. It can't help but, because it all of a sudden, I mean, y'all are saying it. It's not projection. It's looking inward.
2: Inward, that's it.
0: Looking inward.
2: Not projecting and looking inward.
0: And you just keep changing yourself and changing yourself, mm-hmm, and changing yourself. And then you're not there to fix the other person. You're there to maybe sometimes offer suggestions or whatever if you feel like it's the right time. But for the most part, there's something about a gentle and a quiet spirit that is going to be absolutely. But the biggest move is when you yourself act it out and live it, then people know. They notice. You noticed your father. You noticed Cindy. You know, you noticed her. And look, I can, you know, even though evil is contagious, you know, good is also contagious, very contagious. I would like to think that the world is far more looking for good than anything else, even though I know bad news or gossips, they say, sells newspapers and movies and TV shows and the news at night. But I know that the world is really, they're looking for good. They're going to the movies, they're wanting good to win. And I was thinking today about cancer and trying to explain it. You know, one of the children were asking about what is cancer, and so I just said, you know, that it's like Satan. I mean, there's evil out there, and evil it's weak. It's very weak, and that's like the weak cancer cells. And your cells, good cells, are a lot stronger. But the way that the difference would be that these weak cells they multiply a lot faster. So evil's out there, and it can grow very, very fast. And that's how it takes over good, because the good cells are a lot stronger. It's just that they overwhelm it with multiplying. And so chemotherapy would be going in with chemicals that would eventually kill all your cells, your bad cells and your good cells. They may try to experiment around and have it target just the cancerous cells. But for the most part, you know, what's going on is you're killing all of them. But the weak cells are so weak, they die off quicker. And right before you've gotten rid of all your good cells, you know, you've killed off the bad ones, and the good ones then can rest and recuperate, and the good ones grow back and everything comes back and you're stronger and you're cancer free. But evil it grows rapidly. But when you're talking about these examples of people that are good and they're light, and you are the light of the world. You know, God gives you these scriptures. He talks about you're a light set on a hill there in Matthew 5. It's beautiful. It's a beautiful scripture where he's talking about you're the salt of the earth and you're a light that's to be not to be buried, but it's to be out there. And this light is what was going on. And when you put it into practice, it's a generator. It's like solar energy. You can't help but be a battery and a effervescent light to the world when you are like turning to God and living it right, living right. And it's silence is golden. It's an unbelievably powerful tool, and it allows for the Holy Spirit to work in those around you, because you're not the Holy Spirit. And that's where marriages really mess up, is when you have either the husband or the wife trying to be the Holy Spirit. They're playing God, and you're not a God. You're just simply not a God. I mean, you've got some skills, all right, mm-hmm. but you're not a God. Mm-hmm. And so I think that when you come into a marriage and the woman is again swimming in that stream, she's finding that husband and learning where he's wanting to go, instead of making it like I'm going to get a husband and then he's going to totally be there to entertain and do whatever I want. And so then the wife starts nagging because she is, wait, you know, you're not doing that, you're not doing that, this is about me. And so they get weirded out and scared, so they leave. They want to leave because the whole world is now centered around like this woman who's talking too much and it's all about her and it's all about her family or her things and her, you know, opinions and the children and all that. They're, you know, it's upside down. So in every one of these situations, Tony's situation was upside down as an employee and the employer, the wife, the husband, and, you know, so the husband wants to leave because no amount of arguing is going to get you anywhere. And so you want to go escape through a party or through drinking or through, I mean, you want out of that situation because it's impossible. There's no, you can't lead, you can't fulfill your purpose, you can't, as a man, you can't do what you need to do. And so, you know, that's why you're talking about a marriage. You're talking about this is symbolic from you to God. Well, I mean, there is, people can say, oh, God, and I'm in love with God, but they're, you know, they're the once saved, always saved, where God is there to, no matter what you do, catering to you and what you do. And God is more of a robot, a super source that's coming in to cater to everything you got. Same type of people. I mean, and these people that they can't lose weight because it's all about taking care of them and worried about them and focused on them. And, you know, this focus is so, it's so strategic, and there's no way to have joy at all without changing that focus. But it can't be for a second. It can't be, oh, I got a new car, I'm happy for a minute. I mean, it's a different kind of a joy where you are constantly focused on the will of the Father, and the pat on your back is that you're getting answered prayers and that you're with Him and that you're doing something that's eternal and that's for Him, that you're just making Him happy. And then that brings in this inner joy that then becomes contagious, and then everybody's going, well, how do you do this God diet? You know, what are they doing? Can you go spy it out and find out why the remnant is happy and why they're losing weight and why their marriages are coming back together and why are their children doing great? And, you know, come, it's, and the secret is there. It's in finding what the will of the Father is, and then your food becomes to do the will of the Father. And then it works in then with marriages. You come in, you know, you got quieter, and then you were still seeing that you were out, but hey, all of a sudden it was a little more interesting to come home because all of a sudden you were able to be who you were supposed to be. And then she was all of a sudden treating you with the respect and admiration that, you know, you needed. And all, so it the whole thing worked. Praise God, you found this through it. And then, so you were divorced for 4 years, and then what happened? Y'all got back together? Y'all were married, right?
2: Yes.
0: So, but anyway, so that's a fun story. Y'all got back together?
2: Yes, we did.
1: Yeah, absolutely. Even more so than just how I was treated that next morning, the next time I had an opportunity to go out with my friends, it had just all but lost its fun, and it just wasn't what I wanted to do.
0: That was God's timing.
1: That feeling was instant the very next time.
0: God gave, that's a gift. When God makes the food not interesting, the alcohol makes you sick, you know, or whatever you're into that you're trying to quit, you know, and all of a sudden it just doesn't have the thrill that it did. It's the law of diminishing returns, and it just, it's not there anymore. God is the one doing that. Only God can make it where it's, you can feel it where it's not a thrill. So He did that at the same time this was coming back together.
1: Exactly.
2: I feel like we obviously, after I took that class and I learned, I feel like, I started webcasting too. I walked in on my father-in-law webcasting and I was like, oh, is that another class? And he said, no. I said, well, what is that? He goes, oh, it's church service. And I said, oh, okay. can I watch it with you? And he had to pick his doll up off the ground again and put it back on. And he's like, sure, here, come sit down. And so I just started webcasting with him. And I think that all he talked about was projection. I'm pretty sure that was the topic of the year, was projection.
0: That was another God incidence. I mean, not a coincidence, yeah. But it's a God incidence.
2: It's what I needed.
0: It made it happen.
2: It's what I needed. And mm-hmm. So I just kept taking all that in and changing and just kept going forward. And we both just kept changing, you know, not going backwards. And any time, you know, we have any struggles at all, we have all access to go to the many faces of anti-authority, the royal wife,
0: God-fearing
2: how
0: families,
2: to be
0: that's
2: God,
0: where
2: the
0: pains comes
2: book.
0: In.
3: Yeah. Well, we also...
2: That book's amazing.
3: On All Access, there's, if you type in projection, All Access is the monthly subscriber program where you get everything just for one, on one shot on an app or on the computer, and you can type in marriage, or you can type, there's a whole category for marriage, there's a whole category for men, there's a whole, all the weight loss class, there's, you can type in projection, and it's all in there. And it's beautiful. Listen to one talk.
0: You know,
3: I think
0: people are projecting. They don't know they're projecting. I mean, literally, I think it's such second nature in this country. It is all over TV. It is all over the news. It is literally, you sit down to the youngest children that, no, I didn't do that. I mean, it's like, I didn't do that. I mean, that's the lion's share of projection is I didn't do it.
3: Mm-hmm.
0: But you know, I'm amazed at the number of marriage. I mean, it's gone down from 72 households in the United States were married. Now it's down to 50. I'm surprised it's even at 50 with the amount of people. But I think a lot of people are coexisting. They've just decided to coexist or whatever. And they, you know, that type of thing. But projection, it squelches all romance. It squelches all life. It is, you want to stop the earth from turning, is continuing flaming the fire of projection. And how do you stop? I mean, how do you stop? Because we've just been so dependent on shaking that other person, and you're the cause. If you would be this way, then I would be happy. If you know, this, and this. And, it's one thing working together with someone, like letting you know needs and that type of thing, but it should be, hey, this is my problem, you know, can you help me? But there's a huge difference between that and then you are the source of the problem. You are the problem. I'm not the problem. If you don't, you can't make it into the Golden Gates if you don't see you're the man. You're the problem. You're the one. You're the one. And you could point that finger, you could point, you know, like you say, point one finger out, there's four pointed back at you. But, I mean, you could point the finger at yourself all day long, every day, every hour, for the rest of your life, and still not probably cover it all. It just is healthy to go back in there. What could I do better? How could I serve more? How could I have said that better? How could I, you know, reach out more? All of it. It's an enormous amount of things that we can do, because the whole thing is about creating character of Christ. And you think that's an ancient character, you're talking about God and his son, and that's been here forever and ever from the beginning of time, and the type of character that God's got, the all-suffering, compassionate, merciful, just slow to speak, slow to get angry, everything about God, his beautiful, beautiful being, you know, to be even anywhere near. And we're commanded in Ephesians 4 to be God-like. Be God. We're commanded to be that. And we're not told that we can't be. We're commanded to be Christ-like and to have the spirit, the attitude, the beatitudes, to have all those spirits of Jesus Christ. And look what it does. Look what it does. And then, so from there, marriage, and then three more children. Can we see this happy family up here on the screen? I mean, they're beautiful. The eldest, there's Marcus, and the eldest is 15, all the way down to the youngest. You got some twins in there. What a beautiful, beautiful. Isn't that a beautiful family?
2: Mm-hmm. Beautiful.
0: By the way, for those that are watching, and you're always going to have naysayers with whatever you're doing, when you're doing good for the Lord. But there'll be a few out there saying that this splits families apart. Are you kidding me? There are 24 people at just this location that are all members of this group, and it drew good and changed lives. It draws. Look at that clan. I mean, it it continues to grow. It's going to be 25 here very soon. So they are blessed, highly blessed, and getting stronger. Every year, and it's beautiful. So as far as marriages goes, you all found it, and not everybody does. And I'm so thankful. And tell me more. I mean, anything else y'all want to add to this?
2: Well, I can tell you that we never argue, ever.
0: Sure.
2: We don't have, and I'm not going to say there's not times where maybe we disagree on something, but I go to God and I pray and I get out. A lot of times, if something comes up in my heart and I'm getting frustrated or I feel anger towards that's me. And I'll go straight to All Access and I'll search. There's one time that something happened and I was, that's gotta be anti-authority. So I typed in anti-authority thinking there's gonna be 25 titles, and there was one, The Many Faces of Anti-Authority. So I listened to that and it convicted me and I changed, and that was never a problem anymore for me.
0: That's beautiful. That is beautiful.
2: Just keep.
0: And then the onus of the husband to come back in and being gentle and kind and leading. Tony, I know you're doing that.
1: It's very easy to be gentle and kind of leading. She makes it that way. And I can't tell you how many times she'll be listening to something on Truth Stream, and there's the old feeling that she comes up and apologizes because she thinks that, oh, he might think that I put that on so that he would hear it.
2: I get that lie all the time.
1: And she'll apologize, and I'm like, this is great. I'm sorry, am I doing something in there that I need? I mean, is it something that should be more obvious to me? Even though she's apologizing, saying that she's not meaning to do that, but I'm thinking, there's got to be something that I should be getting here. And so I know if I were to pick out one thing and charge any of the men with, I love the Vision series, the second CD I've got in a vehicle, and it just plays, and it's definitely my favorite to listen to. Every time I listen to it, I hear something new and different. And we were talking earlier about how Ashley joined in. She got in with the one time Deb was watching service, and so she stopped and watched it with them, and it seemed like for the first 4 years till now, still, every time you hear something, it just feels like, and I know there's a lot of people that would agree with me, has Gwen been following me around? I mean, does she know that I'm doing this? And that's just God being personal, and it's, he'll have you notice those things. If there's something that you need to change, you just continue to pray about that, and God will show you.
0: Ah, beautiful, beautiful. So, resources were given tonight, mm-hmm. inspiration given tonight. I mean, isn't this a beautiful couple? And they do so much for you. Overcome your marriage. these things, the joy, the marriages, these were all choices. These were all choices. Difficult circumstances, and they turned out to be choices with the help of God Almighty. I mean, you can't do it without God and Jesus Christ. But when you put God's house first, when you do, when you keep taking care of Him and His children, then God comes back in and takes care of you as you're obeying. But getting rid of projection, oh my goodness, you want your whole world to change? Well, start tonight and

0: Everything is peaceful and harmless. Happy always doing his will. Happy always doing his will.
1: Much for that warm welcome, season 13, episode 4, and we've got a great lineup tonight.
2: We
1: and
2: do.
1: So before that, yeah. We need to tell you some good news.
2: Yes. Well, and before you know, like, you'll see when I'm talking about the show, but, you know, some of you guys will maybe, like, want to stretch. It's just, it's all about good health and about what God is doing in all the different ages. But, okay, so I want to tell you, the class coordinators, these Bible study coordinators are just talking about, like, they're being set free. They're finding, I mean, their lives are being changed. So it's one life change after another. So we have a Facebook group, and that's the Way Down Facebook group. So if you're not a part of that, you definitely want to be a part of that. There's almost 10,000 people on there. And then, of course, Gwen's been tweeting out encouraging messages to keep you going throughout your day, to keep you focused on God and in love with Him. It's just, it's all good news.
1: Well,
2: everybody's being pumped up.
1: Well, the good news is, well, first of all, hello to all of you and the 10,000 that are out there on Facebook, and all those guys, they're so electric right now, and so many people coming back from the 1990s that did Way Down years ago and are joining us again. So welcome to all you guys and all those around the world. So we praise God for you, and we are all sincerely wanting the best for each and every one of you. So whatever you need, and the office is wide open for phone calls and and all these people helping out. So it's awesome. And the amount of weight loss that's going on right now is unreal. We have a lineup tonight. We're going to bring on some people that have really done, had some extraordinary success and kept it off for a long time. So please join Candace and I in welcoming this amazing lineup.

0: always doing his will.
1: Hi, I'm Vicky Peter, and I've lost 162 pounds using the principles taught by the Way Down workshop, and the weight has been off for over 10 years.
2: Hello, my name is Jill Snap. I've lost over 180 pounds, and I've had it off for 12 years, and I was always heavy, even as a little girl. And hopeless and miserable because I tried every diet known to man and nothing ever worked until I took a weigh down class. And that worked, and it worked right away, and it got better every year. Instead of getting harder, I've done every class and they all have made my life better.
3: My name is Debbie Blair, and I have lost 110 pounds, and I've kept it off for 16 years, and I have so much peace in my heart as a result of continuing in these Bible studies, and my love for God has grown tremendously.
4: Hi, I'm Marcy Carter. Since 2014, I've lost 141 pounds.

0: also, I've lost 10 medications, including type 2 diabetes medication, severe phobia and fear medication, depression, all that. I've been free for almost 4 years because of putting way down into practice. Anybody can do this. Give it 30 days. Anybody can do this. You do it. Thank you. I love you.
1: My name is Terrell Cohen, and I started a way down class, the basics class, in June of 2015. And since then, I have lost over 100 pounds. My wife has lost over 100 pounds. But also, I was type 2 diabetic as well because I had a kidney transplant in 2006. So I was on medication, and I was taking 200 units of insulin a day. And I have not taken insulin in over 2 years, and had a doctor recently tell me in December that she could not give me any advice because what I was doing was working so well that she could just be a resource. But so Way Down definitely works if you put it into practice.
2: Hello, everyone. My name is Rebecca Jackson, and I've lost 100 pounds, and it's been off for over 11 years. In addition to that, Way Down has helped me to lay down extreme rage, anger, frustration, unloveliness, and a heart that was merciless. And I am just full of joy now, and these Way Down classes will help set you free. Praise God.
3: Hi, I'm Jamie Field, and I've lost 111 pounds after finding Way Down of years of dieting and nothing worked. And I've been down 7 years, and this is my year 10 of being in Way Down, and just I keep seeking and digging, and every day is a gift that we're given to just keep going for it. So keep going for it.
4: Hi, I'm Rana Rickman, and I have lost 130 pounds. I've had it off for 9 years, and that is a small portion of what I really lost. I was an angry mom and an angry wife, and God threw Way Down, through just putting the principles of Way Down into practice, my entire life has changed. It's been incredible. Very grateful.
5: Hello, everyone. I'm Tracy Carson. And through putting the principles of Way Down into practice, God has released 218 pounds for just about 9 years. And I am nobody special. Anybody can put these principles into practice and have their life completely and permanently changed. Please do so.
6: Awesome. Awesome. Okay. That's amazing.
5: Wow.
6: I mean, that is amazing.
5: It's amazing.
6: Amazing. And those statistics just have got to get out there. So keep spreading the word, because God is doing something amazing. And it's his program. It's his credit. It's for his glory. No man can do this, and no, obviously, institution. I mean, this is unbelievable. And that is without buying foods or buying special things. These are people listening to hunger and fullness and going by what the body is calling for. So each person is finally given back their own control. Mm-hmm. And so it's beautiful.
7: It is amazing. And like you said, it's for every age. And I don't know about you, but I feel like this next crowd is like kind of a, you know, it's kind of a wild crowd.
6: Okay, they're going to look young, but I'll tell you what.
7: Yeah.
6: We're talking about in the United States, as you know, they're considering weight as an epidemic. And 72% of older men and 67% of older women are now overweight or obese. And that's according to the National Institute of Health. And so a lot of the older adults now, at least 85%, have a chronic illness, and average from 65 to about 69, they're taking about 15 prescriptions a year, as opposed to 45-year-olds taking about 4 different prescriptions mm-hmm. a year. So we're talking about a lot of changes going on, people mm-hmm. coming off drugs. Obviously, if you lose your weight, you go off your type 2. You don't have type 2 diabetes. It's a result, strictly a one-to-one ratio of obesity. So all of these are epidemics in the United States, but we're making a dent in it. Please join Candace and I and welcome an incredible, experienced crowd that have all lost weight and kept it off.

0: And what a great crowd. And so it's our experience that are on tonight. And let's just give them another hand because they haven't been up here in a while. Well, we're going to dive right into it since we have several, and we're going to start with our popular Mr. Frank D'Amato. Take it away.
1: Well, thank you all. It's an honor to be here. I'm 80 years old. I'm going to be 81 this year, and took my first way down class in 2000 of October. And I lost 50 pounds in about a year and a half. And here I am, 17 years later, never felt better in my life. It's been a beautiful joyride. I suggest that anyone who's looking for a change in their body, in their life, take a class. It'll change your life, I guarantee it. But to bring forward, to pass, to go in the back, before this message, before this way down, classes that I took, I was on blood pressure pills, I had pain pills on my knee, took two vitamins, cholesterol pills, and when I started this program, they all went down the garbage. I started losing weight, I just couldn't believe it. The precepts of the classes taught me how to wait for the growl, stop when I'm full, and when I first heard my first growl, it sort of worried me, and it got me laughing because I thought I swallowed my dog, because it was my dog that I heard the growl. He wanted my food, and I said, no, it's mine, not yours. But it's now I don't take the growl as a laugh anymore, because I take it as a sign from God. When I hear that growl, I know it's him telling me that it's time to eat, and I can eat. It's his permission to eat. And I get signals. It took a while, but you learn how to stop when you're full. You get that feeling that if you make a mistake, you just don't want to do it again. So I've learned through all these years, 17 years, how to eat when I'm hungry, stop when I'm full. To say at my age, am I active? Well, I work part-time at Kroger stores. I work 16 hours a week. I take walks with my wife when the weather permits. I bowl occasionally. I play pool occasionally. I play cards occasionally. And with all the weddings we have in this place, my major activity is dancing.
0: Dancing.
1: It's really chicken soup for my soul. So all I can say is, anybody out there, new people who have never heard of this way down classes, never heard of this way down program, try it. You'll like it. It'll change your life. Those who have just started it, don't stop. I've been taking classes for 17 years. What can I say? I love it. I thank God. I thank Gwen Chamblin for putting this program into practice, and it gave us all new life. Amen.
0: Amen. Awesome. Okay, Mr. Jim.
2: Thank you. My name is Jim Blair. My wife is Debbie Blair. She was in the 100-pound lineup. And our story with Way Down begins back in 95. And Debbie obviously has lost 110 pounds, so she was quite heavy, and I was quite aware of it. I wasn't quite as aware of how heavy I was. Arrogance, overeating, pride. That was me. Anyway, in 95, Debbie discovered the Way Down Workshop and took her first class. And at the same time that she was taking her first class, some guys at work challenged me. Not challenged, but we got together to see who could lose the most weight. And we each put $5 in every week. And we started weighing to see how it would do. So I started listening to what Debbie was doing, and every week I walked away with $30 until the guys decided they didn't want to do that anymore. So, that was the easy part. Keeping it off was the hard part, and it's something that it took me a while to figure out, that it took more than just cutting your food in half. The first thing I remember Debbie saying was, I don't know what she's teaching, but I want what she has. And I didn't understand what she had. But Debbie understood there was something there, and it was more than food. And so once we figured it out, and it took Debbie a little while, it took me a long time, to figure out that you had to replace your love for food with a relationship with God. And when that kicked in, the weight came off. I've lost 50 pounds and had it off since 2001. Debbie's lost 110. Our daughters have all lost significant amount of weights. And once we figured that out, God started blessing us, that it was all about the relationship with God. Our finances have turned around significantly. In 95, all our daughters wanted to do was get away from us, I think. And when we moved down here, all of our daughters followed us within, I think, about a 20-mile radius. We have four daughters living here, 13 grandchildren.
3: Wow.
2: All of them are exposed. All of them are exposed to the truth of Way Down. And all of them, all the little grandchildren, they go from 16 to 2. And they're all, well, I'm prejudiced, they're all beautiful and they're all healthy.
3: They are beautiful.
2: They look great. I think you just saw their pictures up there. So, again, it is not just cutting your food in half that works. It is not just waiting for the growl, but it is learning that you have to change what you focus on. Gwen has been teaching that from the very beginning. So we love Way Down. We love Gwen. We love this church. And there's nowhere we'd rather be. We're surrounded by people who are doing this. It's just beautiful to be a part of this. And we love you all very much. And praise God for the Way Down Workshop. Yeah.
4: Thank you, Jim and Frank. My name is Caroline Jay. I'm originally from New York, and I started Way Down when I was 57 years old. I am 73 now. I say that for one reason, is because I've kept my weight off all these years through the Way Down ministry. My daughter-in-law introduced it to me. As my son also. I had gone in to visit her one day, all those years ago, and she said, how about going out and getting something to eat? And I said, sure. And so we sat down, and she decided that, you know, hamburgers were looking good. It happens to be one of my favorite foods. And she said, how would you feel about sharing what? And she said, you know, the hamburger and all. I go, I was a new mother-in-law, and I wanted to, like, really make a good impression. I said, sure. I never shared my food with anyone. So. And I just sat there, and I said, ah, this is really interesting. So we had our meal, and ironically, when I thought back at it, I realized, well, I'm really fine with that. So then a few weeks later, she called and asked if I would be interested in a program called Way Down. And I said, I don't think so. And I said, but thank you so much. And that followed a couple of days later, a call from my son. And he said, hey, Mom, how you doing? I'm fine. He said, you know, Candace has this program Way Down at Home. And I was thinking maybe, you know, you'd like to see it. And I went, nah, not really. And then he said, Mom, don't you think you have about 5 pounds to lose? Yeah, sure, I have 5 pounds to lose.
5: I love this story.
4: However, 30 pounds later, and the delusion lifted, you know, that I was okay and I was not. But aside from that, what I found when I first started listening to Gwen, and I thank God for the program of Way Down, and especially for Gwen, who was so faithful to see it through all these years. I knew it was truth. I knew what this woman was saying was something I haven't heard, and I'd been searching for so many years. I've wanted so much to have a relationship with God, and I always felt I was falling short of it. So as I started watching it, I understood the principles. I understood the growl and learning when to be politely full and all the things that went with it, you know, how to help yourself in restaurants a little. I used to help myself with, okay, I'm done. I put a napkin over my meal. All that to say that I have grown into a woman who has a beautiful focus and purpose in life. I have, obviously, my children and my daughter, Christine. I have 6 grandchildren. I have a very full life. I'm very active. I love gardening. I love fellowshipping. I love getting together with my friends for brunch. I love our weddings, the most joyous time of all. I volunteer with our youth. I love coming to the youth nights on Saturday evenings. I love seeing them grow up to be beautiful young adults. I have peace and the joy of knowing my family. And thanks to this beautiful truth in Way Down that has taught us to have a relationship with God. And Jim, you're right. You know, at first it was about the things to learn about growl and what have you. But then what I finally saw was, no, it's about a relationship with God. It was about transferring and finding out I had the greediest of hearts. I didn't know that. I really didn't until I saw that through Scripture. And I then not only lost the greed of overeating, but I lost it in shopping and what have you. And in addition to that, what I haven't even mentioned is how angry I was. I was a very angry woman, an angry wife, and I'm sure a very angry mother. But that has been taken from me. I freely gave it to God because I knew this would not get me into heaven. And it has brought me such peace and such joy. And to live every day knowing that my grandchildren, as we had talked earlier about the future, they're not going to have a weight problem. They're not going to be greedy for things. They're going to sit and they're going to wait on God and they're going to pray and they're going to go to their parents and maybe a grandparent. But I can't begin to say this is the most joyful, loving, peaceful life that I dreamt about years ago that I had no idea how to accomplish it until I found Way Down. So thank you. Thank you so much. I praise God and thank you.
5: Thank you. Hi, my name is Leona Higgins, and I am 69 years old and found Way Down when in 1998, so I was almost 50, and I had been overweight as a child, very overweight. Back in those days, they didn't have overweight clothes for kids, so my clothes were all handmade, and so my mother was always putting me on some sort of a diet, and nothing ever worked. Nothing ever worked. And so when I found the Way Down Diet book, I had been praying to God, and I had been just asking him for help. Now, I could lose the weight on these other diets, but it always came back. So what was the point? It left you depressed. It left you lonely. It left you hopeless. And so I was praying, God, is there anything out there that would help me? And I went to a bookstore and I found the Way Down Diet book. And one of the customers in the store, I don't even know who she was, could have been an angel, said that book will change your life. I grabbed that book and I just held it so close and checked out immediately and went home and started reading it and putting the things into practice what I was reading. And it was like the scales had come off my eyes, because this, I knew this was different. I knew this was from God, and I knew this would change my life. But I was very overwhelmed, so I would close the book up, highlight it, then close it up, and I would pick it back up again. But needless to say, I've lost 120 pounds, and have kept it off 15 years. And it is the most joyful life I have ever had. I was on all kinds of medications for depression, for high blood pressure. I had a spastic colon. I had acid reflux. I had, what's worse, is I had hatred in my heart and resentment, which I think that a lot of older people have that, and they don't know how to get rid of it. And so with this ongoing learning relationship with God, I've learned how to go to God with those feelings and ask God how to get rid of that. And so I just gave it to him. He took it away. He put love back in my heart for the people that I had anger towards, resentment, and just totally healed my heart. And I am eternally grateful for that. And I'm not on any kind of medications. I haven't been for years. I am so grateful, because there are so many people that are our age that are on all these medications, like Gwen said. And it is, they feel like they can't go anywhere without their little box of pills. And it's just, it is possible to be totally at a perfect weight, whatever God has for your body. And then you can slowly but surely be getting off of all your medications with your doctor's help, of course. And I am just eternally grateful that I found this, that I have life, I have hope, I am energetic, I have 8 grandkids, and babysit, actually. Last year I homeschooled some of my grandkids. This year I'm babysitting a 3-year-old and a 4-year-old, so they do keep me very active. And but most of all is I get to teach them about God. I get to teach them at an early age how to have answered prayers. And that is just the best thing in the whole world. When they learn how to pray for it can be little things, it can be big things, it could be fun things that they want, but we practice praying, and when they get it, I'm helping them get this connection to God. And so that is, that's like getting $1 million for me, because I know that the inheritance that I will leave behind is not monetary. The inheritance that I, through this way down program and teaching me how to have a relationship with God, this is what I'm passing down to my children and grandchildren as an inheritance, because there is nothing greater than having that connection with God and finding your way through this narrow road. Go to the right, go to the left, stop, go forward, go backward. It's all that matters is this relationship with God. And I just praise God and I thank God that he brought me to Way Down and taught me how to walk this out. And he's still teaching me how to walk this out. And I am just eternally grateful for this. Thank you.
0: Amazing. Amazing. Wow. I mean, honestly, you see, I mean, I can easily retire at any time. And as you see how well-spoken any and everyone was, and there'll be more here, but you know, Leona hit on a very excellent point in terms of just those that are new that are watching, or those around the world that have just tuned in, that you go to your physician, tell him that you're going to be attempting to lose weight, show him the program, but you stay in under your doctor's care in terms of medications, because there's some medications, you have chronic conditions, you stay on, obviously. So, but we're referring to crutch medications, or medications that are a lot of times just what people believe they've got to have, and they continue to come out every day with something else. But that if you go back and you look at the health and the skin tone and everything else and the activity level, that this society, more than any other society around the world, is living off of pills. And that is going to be, it's only escalating. So going back, but if you'll go to physician, the physicians are not dying for you to be doing that. And they know the good in limiting it. And they know the ones that you need to stay on, the ones you need to come off of. So when people refer to coming off pills, well, if they've got, a condition that has been around and it's chronic, then they're going to have to stay on that medication. But a lot of things are not, and they're healed. The number one leading factor to heart disease, diabetes, and any of our cancer and major diseases, leading cause of death in this country is obesity. It is connected. You produce too many cells, and the next thing you know, if you're producing more than what your body's calling for, you're starting to make more cells. Well, when you get older, some of these cells are defective, and then that sets off cancerous cells. The same thing we talked about a few weeks ago about diabetes, all this is all intertwined. Heart disease, overeating, you're having to ship this extra food that you've just eaten, and it's got to be turned into a triglyceride, and then it's shipped to your hips or shipped to some part of your body that you usually don't want. So, what's amazing is how simple God made it. And you go back and look at your great-grandparents and your great-great-grandparents. They didn't have these behaviors of constantly starting a new diet, nor did they take so much medication. And yet they lived, like it talks about in the Bible, that the average lifespan is now decreasing. So if pills and all these, the way we're living is helping, then why are we living shorter lives now? And why is the expectation even shorter for the next generation? So this is beautiful. All these people are active. And once they lost the weight, they became even more active. And so, Pat, I know you can comment on that because you have grandchildren too.
6: I do. First of all, I'd like to say that Way Down saved my life when I took my first class when I was 46 years old, and now I'm 47. No, I'm just kidding.
0: Yes.
6: I'm 67, but I'm closer to 68.
0: And everyone looks younger than what you are. It's beautiful.
6: And I do have 7 grandchildren, 2 children. And everybody's at their right weight in my family. So definitely have passed down the Way Down principles to the next generation and the generation after
0: that.
6: So
0: we're reversing the statistics are out there, yes.
6: And surely, if I would have kept up with the rate I was gaining weight, I probably would be somewhere around, I figured it out, it conservative. Estimate was 5 pounds a year that I was gaining. So 22 years later, I probably would have been about 320 pounds today. I'm sure I would have been full of disease.
0: With you.
6: I'm sure, yes. I would have been taking multiple amounts of medication if I would have even been alive today. Because, who knows? I may have had a stroke, heart attack at that rate. I'm just so grateful that I did find Way Down and I did put these principles into practice. And this is a way of life. Hunger and fullness is a way of life now. And I fell out of love with the food and into love with God. And, there's no other way to live, but this way. And having a relationship with God has meant all the difference, because like everybody else has said, no matter what the problem is, I can go to God. I have the answers, and I have the answers that I can pass down to my children and my grandchildren. There's nothing that they're going through that I wouldn't be able to help them with, because this is the answer for everything.
0: It's just the Bible.
6: It is. It's mere Christianity, and it's If you want to be happy, if you want to go to bed with peace and joy, then this is it. You need to take a class, and nobody is ever too old to start. Any age can do this, the youngest to the oldest. And all I can say is this is life. This is abundant life. Hunger and fullness is where it's at.
7: Well, we praise God for Jesus Christ.
6: Amen.
7: I mean, that's Amen. Who showed us how to do it.
6: Yes.
7: I mean, he fed the 4,000, 5,000, and then he said to bring back in. You know, and they ate, it says in there, they ate until they were satisfied.
6: Yes, yes.
7: You ever picked up on that? They
6: yes,
7: ate until they were satisfied.
6: Yes.
7: So that satisfied feeling, then you stop. And then he said, now gather up the food. Don't waste a bit of it. So they gathered the food back up, kept the fish and the loaves for the next meal. They didn't waste it. And so obviously somewhere along the line, and what my theory was in the very beginning of Way Down, of course, that was back at the university when I was teaching foods and nutrition, was that it was dieting itself that was setting the stage for America to become obese, because it was giving you a sheet of paper, and the sheet of paper out here told you what to eat and what not to eat. And obviously, as a dietitian, a registered dietitian, and I was working on my master's degree, I tried everything that was in the book, the major nutrition books, that they said was reliable for weight loss. Then in the back of the book, it gave you unreliable. Because when the reliable didn't work, I started going to the unreliable. And I can remember every day, you know, focusing on not eating and then focusing on that food and what I was going to eat and what I was not going to eat. And so I was focused on both of them, what I could eat and what I couldn't eat. I would have used up all of my exchange lists when I start on Monday. I'd use up all my points and all my free foods and all my exchange lists by Monday. I mean, I'd use them all up. Mm-hmm. And so, I mean, so you throw in the towel, give mm-hmm. up, and then, mm-hmm. and I was just getting larger and larger. And so it wasn't until I ran into, it wasn't that I was some joking genius here. Mm-hmm. I mean, I finally just said, you know, I know that it's not metabolism, because I had enough science behind me to know that everybody's cell is runs the Krebs cycle, and you trap 60% of the energy and or 40%, and then 60% is released as heat. That's how you stay at your body temperature. Nobody's frying. You don't see people walking around at like 102 and 103. Everybody's at 98.6. And then on the side of the calories counts, the reason why they can tell you and you and you and you and you and you how many calories that you're going to trap from that food is because we all are trapping the same from that donut, from that cereal box, from that, you know, salad dressing or whatever you may be eating. We're all, it is not that I'm burning it up. Now, if I was exercising it off, that'd be one thing. But if it is not that one. Now, if you exercise a lot and you have more muscle mass, you're going to need more food. That's obvious. Or if you're a teenager or you're pregnant or whatever. I mean, all those, you're going to need more, but you're still, your metabolism is not messed up. And so I knew that I was not a big boned person, and that when I got on a respirometer, as we had to do some like lab work and that type thing, and my there's a 1-to-1 ratio between your oxygen intake and your food intake. You need one glucose to every oxygen, and of course that's what sets off the Krebs cycle and gives you the energy for every cell. Well, I knew that my oxygen intake was less than my roommates, which meant that I had less muscle mass, and therefore I needed less. So I was in trouble. And so I started watching thin eaters, people that were thin, and that they always thought they had a high metabolism, and you know, and that they could just eat anything and it just burn off. But that's not what was going on. They were trapping the same thing in every calorie. So I knew I had to watch their behavior. So I followed the first one to McDonald's, and by the time she had taken just a few bites, I'd already eaten my entire Big Mac, the large fries, and then I was going for a milkshake. But what was interesting is I really wanted what she had not eaten, and I probably could have eaten food off of someone's plate that I didn't know. There was no end to my head hunger. And yet, so when I saw her stop in the middle, I asked her, I said, you know, are you really an American? You're not a, you know, you are from this, you know, world. And, you know, why are you stopping? What is in your head? And what are you thinking? And she said she didn't want it. She actually wrapped up the second half of a smaller hamburger. And then she did something like it was the cardinal sin of cardinal sin. She threw it in the garbage. I was like, oh, wow, you know. And so I had to go back in there. I was going, God, you know, how is it that, why am I wanting so much? And how is she satisfied? And I started just reading scripture after scripture and looking to see that, you know, the last shall be first, the first shall be last. I mean, just interesting concepts in there, but you saw that Ephesians 5:5, greed is idolatry. And so something that had been buried in the history of our medicine, as advanced as we were, we'd kind of left out some of the spiritual. And so faith-based weight loss is extremely needed in this country because you can do all you can medically, and we're all for medicine. My father was a surgeon. My brother was a surgeon, studied at Mayo Clinic, Vanderbilt, all of that. However, the spiritual end was what I saw was missing, and that was the element that I felt like God had me bring back to all the other discoveries. And indeed, it turned out to be that turning to God instead of the refrigerator, turning to God instead of every time you feel this head hunger, you have to say, God, is that my greed, my wanting it? Just, I see it, I want it, you know, just like shopping. That's why this can go for shopping, or it can go for alcohol, or it can go for drugs. It can go for anything that you feel like you're desiring, but God has said no, or it's too much. Moderation is the key, and you're trying to quit. That's why way down affects the entire lifestyle of someone, is because you extrapolate the information from weight loss. Then you go, okay, I've tuned in to what the body's calling for. I can sense what the body wants to eat. Then I can sense, you know, hey, that alcohol, that's too much. I don't need more than one glass of wine or whatever it may be. You can feel it in the inside of you, and it's no longer a sheet of paper. Mm-hmm. It's not an outside force telling you what to do. And that's horrible. The world telling you what to do. The freedom that's brought here is that it's you and God and what he programmed inside of you. And then the children, if you'll leave them alone, most of them will. You can't get them to overeat, and you can't get them interested in the food. They would rather go play than eat. So our the natural state comes back, and so I learned a lot from that thin eater that day. But obviously it took me a long time to really figure it all out myself. But I'm praising God that he's done so much, and now this next generation, it's passing down this, and their confidence level. That you look at them and they're happy and they are well adjusted because they're not fearing or they're not having to eat some special food while all the other children are eating something else. And then they learn how to eat sweets and in its place, you know, small amounts. So the health is good, and but it's they don't blame the food. They realize they've got to listen from within. And so look at your children and your grandchildren. And I see y'all out there dancing on that dance floor. And these guys can dance and they move around. Mm-hmm. And so then this generation, and then your kids are beautiful. Mm-hmm. Your grandkids are beautiful.
8: Yeah. I don't know what, just growing up with, you know, not having learned what we've learned here, you know, you would always, you know, everybody's like, you don't want to grow old. Like, you know, that's so bad. Or people lose purpose. And in what I've seen being in this church is how you've always said this too about the kids, like every age is fun, you know, because your child gets out of diapers and you're like, I was like, oh, they're out of diapers. You're like, don't worry, the next phase is so fun too. And then, you know, you and Elizabeth, you're like, that phase is so fun. And then this, and it's the same thing with our experience. You know, you like, you see them in their life and, you know,
7: they're just getting happy.
8: Yeah. And it's like, and they're so busy and they have these, I think, fabulous lives. I mean, Carol travels and she gets to go do all sorts of things. And I mean, it just looks like, and then she's so close to the family, but and so anyway, I feel like when I see Karen and Larry Sims be bopping around, I'm like, oh, that looks fun.
7: A lot of the depression, uh-huh. They say that 76% of primary care visits are from depression and anxiety in older people. And that's what Leona was bringing out also, just that it's true. You see older people a lot of times getting more and more depressed or unhappy or reclusive or isolated. And here it is different. Mm-hmm. Praise, yeah. Praise God, God. Yes. For
9: Amen.
7: Different.
9: Yes.
7: Praise
9: Amen.
7: God for good. Amazing. Yeah. Amazing. So, you know what I'm saying?
9: You know, I mean, this is, who doesn't want a peaceful family? I mean, who doesn't want children that are full of joy and full of love? Who doesn't want close relationships with their children and their parents? Who doesn't want to see their parents live to an old age, full of energy and full of life? And so we're so grateful for this place. And, you know, it was funny, like when we first heard what you were teaching about hunger and fullness, waiting on your body, you know, your body to let you know when you're hungry and when you're satisfied. And then the government caught up, you know, 15 years later. And now it's on, if you go to a government website, if you go to the U.S. Attorney General, you know, if you go to the Surgeon General, I'm sorry, go to the website, it'll be in there, hunger and fullness. But what they don't tell you is how to stop when you're all alone and nobody's watching and there's food in front of you or there's alcohol in front of you or there's this in front of you that you want to overindulge in these areas. What makes you trust God enough to not do that and that he's way better?
7: And what makes you fill up on God instead of Rocky Road ice cream?
9: Right.
7: And that's what's in Way Down.
9: Yes.
7: And that's,
9: I mean, these Bible studies are just full of how to reach out to him. And then through that, and that's why you hear the applause. I mean, that's why Gwen's name's mentioned, just for the same reason I thanked all my teachers, for the same reason I thanked my boss, for the same reason I thanked my accountants when they helped me with my taxes, for the same reason why I bragged on this guy for fixing my house and fixing my car. Well, somebody helped me fall in love with God. And it's changed everything in my life. And it's changed my marriage. I got the best wife on the face of the earth. I had a beautiful mother. I've got beautiful children. And this is an amazing, amazing thing that God's allowed us all to be part of. And so, yeah, we're full of gratitude. We're full of love. We're happy about it. And, I mean, I think when you see this crowd up here, isn't it, like, exciting to think about getting older? We're not fearing. There's nothing to fear, you know? So we're grateful.
7: We are grateful. So for those tuning in, just remember, it definitely works. We're ending this show tonight. In fact, in the back, we have hamburger sliders. Now, they're the small, but and French fries. We can show you how to eat it if you stay tuned. Thank you for joining us. We want you to know, no matter what your age, you too can overcome.

0: sunshine in my life. Life with God is so good. And I'm thankful for
1: living. We're so thankful that you're here with us and joining us on the show, Life with Gwen and Joe. Keep shining my light, living
0: my life, every day is the same. We see God in everything. Thankful for
1: living. Together, we'd like to help you fall more in love with God.
0: We're going to see all of our experiences, all the things that we do, and places we go, and people we hang with, and it is going to be something that helps us all focus more on God, and in the meantime, we're going to fall in love more with God, and our lives are going to be blessed. You're a thriver in dark seasons,
1: a survivor. So come join us on this fun life where we put God in the center of everything.
2: We're going to talk about empty today, and I think that we all have been Joe loves getting empty. I mean, you were talking about this past week.
3: Yes, and I've actually recently discovered the whole concept and principle of getting your system empty. I never really thought about that earlier in my life. I would just eat and not really think about it. But there's something to be said for letting your system kind of get a little bit depleted, certainly not to an unhealthy level. I don't think we're talking about that, but I think we're just talking about letting yourself get, when we say empty, it's just letting your body get to the point where you're really hungry.
0: Yeah.
3: And it feels good at that point. Food seems to taste a little bit better when you're anticipating really eating. And I think we start, you know, that's some of the principles of fasting even.
0: Yeah.
3: When people fast, it's a biblical thing. You're more sensitive, you're more spiritually sensitive. And I've just come to enjoy, like if I skip a meal, I'll say, you know what, it's okay that I didn't eat that meal because I have plenty of food in my system, I have plenty of energy, but I'm not, certainly not just eating for the sake of eating. I'm literally waiting till my system gets to the point where I'm really hungry, and then I'm so anticipating eating, and the food tastes really good at that point. So
2: it feels good to be. We were talking about how good it feels. We've discussed it. It just feels good. It's great to be around a partner that feels the same way because you help each other out. And like, it's really inspiring because I'll go, are you eating lunch today? He goes, no, I've had plenty. I'm not eating again to dinner. I know we're going out tonight. So it's really fun to be around people that are on the same page with you. And how do we know that we should be getting empty? It's because it's what children do. It's what animals do. You don't ever see animals eat a meal and then go back and eat a meal. Okay, so in the Wayne book, it talks about an empty fuel gauge. It's like gasoline. You know, you put gasoline in the car and you wait till it gets all the way empty.
3: One of the things that I found, I didn't realize that my body would actually get used to. Doesn't your stomach shrink a little bit if you're? So I found myself not being as hungry as often when I wouldn't eat so much all the time. And my system actually got used to that. So I wasn't missing the food like I thought I would.
2: But bottom line, we're, you know, talking about something biblical. I wanted to bring up fasting because God would not have called us to fast if it was not very healthy. And we're not talking about fasting all the time. We're talking about a God-led fast for a specific reason. Esther fasted up to 3 days for her, you know, beseeching God to help her with the request from the king. But fasting was a pretty regular thing. The only requirement, he said, for fasting was don't do it to show off. Don't, like, make yourself look miserable. But go ahead and fix yourself up and you don't have to talk about it. It's between you and God, but you're denying yourself. But the feeling, back to the feeling, it's like, you know, if someone has a lot of weight to lose, the first day is always the hardest. The body actually likes to go into emptying out the stored energy. It hates it. It doesn't want it on there. The joints don't want it. The circulatory system doesn't want it. The heart doesn't want it. The kidneys don't want it. The pancreas doesn't want it. The liver doesn't want it. It wants to empty out the stored energy. If you've got anywhere like even 5, 10 to 100 pounds loose, it's going to like fasting. It is probably one of the healthiest things. First day, you may have to like fight it. The second day, you feel great. Third day, you feel great, even better. I would love to challenge everybody to get that feeling of like liking that feeling on a daily basis, not just fasting, but liking every day to go, wow, I'm full here. I'm going to wait till I get all the way empty, really empty, and learn to love it. And for men, I mean, how does it feel for, I mean, you said you loved it.
3: I learned to love it. And the notions that I had about fasting and not eating before that were a little bit scary, just because you're thinking, wow, I'm not going to

0: lot all the time, the 30 square meals and eating a lot of food. And it left me feeling very heavy. So I actually started to enjoy feeling empty. And I got past the psychological part of saying, wow, I'm not eating and I'm hungry. And you get through that little part of it. And I also noticed something that when I prayed and I was hungry, and I think this is the biblical part of it, the godly part of it, that I felt more sensitive and more kind of connected in my prayers to God when I was hungry. Does that make sense?
1: Yeah, I think that's part of, I would believe that that's really what God's going for. It's like you're emptying out of the world, you're emptying your thoughts out, you're getting needy, hungry, you know, it's like hunger in the desert, you know, they would get hungry and then God would feed them that manna. And there's something about hunger that makes the animals look to the heavens. It says even the animals look to God to eat. They are looking to God to eat. But you were talking the other day about there's certain animals, you know, like, well, the snake will eat and then won't eat again for almost a month.
0: Oh, even longer. I mean, a lot of animals, they know not to overeat. Just God programmed them to eat when they're hungry, and when they're not hungry, they don't just kill to kill and eat to eat. They eat when they get hungry, and they go hunt when they get hungry.
1: So Joe's challenging the men, and I'm challenging the women, and I'm saying, you know, Joe loves it. I love it. I feel like I'm on top of it, on top of the game. I feel like I'm, you know, not overdoing it. There's something about, like, overdoing it and then feeling defeated for days. But when you get to that hang, this is my challenge for you. I want you to experiment this week. For those that are stuck, that tend to go up and down, I want you to find what it is, lowering the amounts to where you're in this, like, slow but consistent weight loss. Find that perfect, like, that day. Write it down. Like, what is that day? You're not losing it too fast. You're not losing, you know, and it may take a week to kind of balance it out because the body doesn't show. Sometimes it'll hold water. But you know, you can tell when you're eating that amount that is small enough to where you're in that weight loss. And talking about feeling victorious, there's nothing better when you know you have weight to lose. And then that way you're closer to maintenance when you get there. You know what that amount is. And then you're going to have to go in there at some point and say, this is what I get to eat. It's like everybody has a different monetary bank account. This is what I get to spend. God hasn't given me any more. I don't get to spend any more. Here's the amount of talking that I could do. Or here's the amount of eating I can do, drinking I can do. And there is a spot for all of us where it is in conjunction and just very fluid with the Spirit of God. It's God leading. You get to a point where you just go, this is my lot. This is what God wants for me. And you become happy with that. And so empty is a part of it. You look to God with that emptiness.
0: You get a tremendous amount from it personally. Self-esteem, spiritually, you feel like you're doing right in God's eyes, and I think that alone is a very important thing to factor into all of this. Is having self-control and achieving your goals. It leaves you feeling like really good about yourself.
1: It feels like it's a happy day. It's a happy day. We want everybody to get empty this week, and
0: we're encouraging you to reach your goals and to set those goals for yourself and to not listen to the lies that can sometimes come up within your own head and make compromises, because if you stay on track and you reach those goals that you set for yourself, there's no gratification like that, because you feel like you're in control of your own destiny.
1: Beautifully said. Thank you for joining us. And we are praying for you, and we will see you next week.
0: Love you. Thank you.
1: Bye, everybody.
0: Have a great day.

0: We are
1: having fun.
0: We are out in the woods enjoying God's wonderment.
1: And woo-hoo. With great people. I mean, that's pretty fun. Lots of people. We love it.
0: Woo, woo, woo.
1: Let's play fun. Not try.
0: Love y'all.
2: Life with God is so good.
3: So come join us on this fun life where we put God in the center of everything.
4: Now, each episode is about like how you do life with God in the center. And so I'm just praising God for kids that want to put God first and God in the center of their every day. And you know what the result is? Amazing. Look at these kids.
2: Woo!
4: Awesome. Praise God. It's all about God. But keep in mind, this is the Sabbath. So we worshiped this morning and our hands were raised high.
2: Heavenly Father, you're the one who has sent your Son. You're the one that's love. And there's no one good but you. I pray that this remnant will take a fresh look and completely purge itself of any self-focus and selfishness and worry of self. And just allow this death to happen. As the leaves fall off the tree one by one, let the death process begin and let these leaves fall. And God, when we walk with you, it's not such a bad death. It's doable. And with Christ following and focusing like he did on you and your beauty, it's also worth it, God. It is so worth it. The crown of life, eternal life, Father, with you, the God of love, your Son, who is love, who walked in love. Fill this earth with your love. God, let this message get out. Let it ring out, God, and help all these sojourners that are all seeking and trying to figure this life out. Help them to hear the message so that they can find you, God. Find you. Bring your children home. And all this we pray in Jesus' name.

praising God for the beauty of fall, where all the leaves fall off and every tree dies a little bit at a time, which is very symbolic. Okay, so, but these kids are all looking for the leaves. We don't have to worry like, oh, they've run off over here, or somebody's gotten hurt over here. We literally get to enjoy life because the children are asking us, what can they do next? Or they're asking us, like, can we go here or can we go there? So we know where they are. So we have no worries. A no worries life with kids is really ideal. So I praise God for that. And then I want to say that when you put God at the center of everything, then these kids literally have more fun than they would. They would feel so guilty about their life. They would feel so horrible about their life. But as it is, they absolutely love what's going on here. So there's zip wires, there's four wheels, there's mules, there's trails, there's line dancing, there's lots of hot dogs all the time, and hamburgers, and lots of fun. And these kids are just so into discovering nature and God's world. And then they're praying, they're worshiping, they're making sure that God is first in everything. So come join us as we put God in the center. Woo-hoo.

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1: Hey everybody, welcome to Life with Gwen and Joe. My beautiful wife Gwen, I'm Joe. And today our show is going to be about
2: humility before God and staying humble before God. So thanks for joining us. Stay tuned for more.

0: Hey everybody, it's Life with Gwen and Joe, my beautiful wife Gwen. I'm Joe, and today's show is a very special show. We're going to talk about humility and what God expects of us in humility. And I love this topic because, you know, our Lord and Savior Jesus Christ, He was born in humility, He lived in humility, and He died in humility. And I think that's a very powerful message for us.
1: Definitely. And so, you know, today it is pretty right now, but we have just gone through a very serious morning here in Middle Tennessee. Tell them what happened, Joe.
0: Well, like Gwen said, it's a beautiful day outside, but last night a tornado touched down here in Middle Tennessee and cut a 50-mile path through Nashville and off to the east towards Cookeville. And there are many fatalities, many people still missing, there are children missing, and I can't imagine the horror of something like that happening. The reality of watching a child go missing, one of your family members going missing or being killed by something like that, terrifying.
1: Yes, I mean, some of the pictures that we've just seen, it went through neighborhoods, airports, you know, they were finding people up in trees. Right now in Cookeville, just in the last few minutes at the hospital, 16 people that they did bring in have passed away. So we're in a very prayerful mood right now and just so sober before God. God gives life, God takes away. But if we have the expectation that we're going to have another day, the Bible teaches us and warns us not to feel that way. So let's read from James.
0: Chapter 4, verses 14 through 16. Why? You do not even know what will happen tomorrow. What is your life? You are a mist that appears for a little while and then vanishes. Instead, you ought to say, if it is the Lord's will, we will live and do this or that. As it is, you boast and brag. All such boasting is evil. And we're here, and then the Lord can literally change our lives.
1: That's right.
0: In an instant.
1: I mean, He definitely created us, and we're gone. We see that in insects and things like that. We don't think anything of it, that they may live for just a few days and then and be gone, like some of the beetles that come up every 12 years here in Nashville, and then they live for 45 days, and that's the end of their life. Or a lot of insects are just seasonal. They come for the year, and then they're gone. I mean, it's all kind of animals have a very short life, and our lives may seem long, and so people try to get away with things and try to live it up, so to speak, before they really humble themselves before God. But boy, how beautiful it is to stay humble. And like you say, I can't even imagine if you're not ready for that on a daily basis, what to wake up. You know, this was in the middle of the night. I heard the thunder and the lightning last night. I never heard a siren go off, but this was, of course, north of us. But the tornado stayed on the ground longer than I've ever heard of in my life and just kept going for mile after mile after mile on the ground.
0: Gracie Hanna had some video footage of, and she was up at night taking a picture of the sky, and the surge of lightning in this footage. I mean, usually we think of a lightning bolt that comes down and it kind of vanishes. This was a surge of lightning that just kept going, and it was like God was coming down right there. It was impressive,
1: right.
0: But terrifying.
1: It was a definition of the wrath of God. So I don't know. I think all of us, you know, just stopping, and it's better to be in the house of mourners than it is the house of people, I guess, partying or whatever. You know, we got up today and we talked about fasting today.
0: You know, fasting for me, when you have that sense of hunger and your body's depleted like that, it really, for me, it makes me more spiritually sensitive. It kind of puts me more in touch with what God wants from me, and being in that state of mind and in that physical state really lends itself to being more connected to God, and you know, my prayers seem to be deeper and more serious. And so fasting for me is a really good thing to put me in a good place with God, and to really put me in touch with what God expects of me on a daily basis.
1: I definitely pray more when I'm fasting. You're crying out to God to help you, just to get through the hunger pains and all that. So it is truly something that gets us down on our knees and up toward God.
0: Carrying on with the theme of humility, Romans 12:3, "For by the grace given me, I say to every one of you, do not think of yourself more highly than you ought, but rather think of yourself with sober judgment in accordance with the measure of faith God has given you." And, you know, humility to me is the base level, the platform for doing the will of God. Jesus lived in humility. I always go to that. He was such a humble man, and his life was this humble existence, and he lived in grace. And I think by humility is the prerequisite kind of to being in that place in your life.
1: I agree with that. That's beautiful. I do think about Christ, how he could have, when I think about how much power, how much money, how much resources, who he was, how much position he had, like way over everyone. He was far richer, far more powerful, far more connected to the resource of everything. And then when Satan came in and tempted him with all of the earth and all the power and all the money, and to be able to command anything, to be able to turn it into food or whatever he wanted, any kind of indulgence he wanted, and yet he looked to God and trusted when God would feed him, when God would give him money, or when God would take care of him, give him shelter, when God... And I feel like, you know, here's the Son of God who could have had it all and yet really trusted God. And look what God did. He didn't put even his own son into a palace, and he was born in a manger. He definitely wasn't overfed. He definitely didn't have riches, and he didn't have...
0: That's amazing.
1: You know, isn't that amazing?
0: He could have been riding in a chariot, but right. He rode around on a donkey.
1: A donkey or by foot?
0: In humility.
1: Yeah.
0: And, you know, I come from an industry. I spent many years in an industry that I saw a lot of arrogance, a lot of pride, a lot of ego in the entertainment industry. And not to mass generalize, there's a lot of good people everywhere. But in that particular industry, I saw so much pride and lack of humility. Oftentimes, people that are in the performing arts, you know, my acting coach, the late and great Sal Dano, used to speak about a pedestal performer or a podium performer. A pedestal performer is one who's impressed with their own self-importance. They're after publicity. They want public acclaim. They are waiting for accolades. And a podium performer, and I see Gwen as a podium person, who literally just wants to do good work, to create a catharsis with people based in truth and based in emotion, and do a good job for the sake of the job itself, for the sake of the word of God in your instance. And oftentimes I would see people's motivation in that business to see their name up in lights, and they want all the publicity they can get. And we used to talk about that in class, how that's really an improper motivation when you're talking about doing the arts versus just doing a good job. Mm-hmm. And so I'm very aware of both sides of that. And I myself had to really keep myself in check, because that industry and the publicity element of that industry can be very seductive and very kind of hypnotizing. So you really have to kind of ask yourself, what is my true motivation for wanting to be in the public eye? You know,
1: mm-hmm.
0: You're definitely tested.
1: Oh,
0: for sure.
1: Goodness. So I know you were, that was the reason why so much of it that you said, you know, at some point I'm giving that up. And I know a lot of people that have given it up. They were in all kinds of industries where things like that test them, and they've chosen God. Life's short. I mean, life is short. We do not know when our next breath is. We don't know. I mean, last night was very sobering. I know it's very sobering for everyone in this area, and so we're just grateful. I do know that one of my favorite verses is Psalm 75.
0: Psalm 75, verses 6 and 7. No one from the east or the west or from the desert can exalt a man, but it is God who judges. He brings one down, he exalts another.
1: Says that he exalts the humble. So that's our message for today. I mean, just for us to stop for a moment and think about, you know, am I humble or am I boastful? Am I proud? Am I planning my life out without God and thinking I deserve another day and I'm going to live tomorrow? Or are you sober and you think, you know, I don't know if I'm going to even live tomorrow. I need to live this day for God. And only God can lift us up. And only God lifts up a man. It's God. So if there's someone lifted up, it was God. If somebody is, humbled, it's God. And I know that sometimes he allows evil to be lifted up. Satan is there, you know, asking for that. But if they're being lifted up in a immoral way, that's not God. We know that's Satan. And that's going to come to a bitter, bitter, devastating end. So I want to live for God and pray for us. We're going to try to fast today and fast for God and the glory of God. And, praying for all these people out there that have been hurt. And we're praying for, God to show all of us what he's trying to say to mankind.
0: And we pray in Jesus' name for those people and those families whose lives were affected and devastated last night with the tornadoes here in Tennessee. Just ask God to uplift those people. And you never know what day is going to be your last day. Those people went to bed last night probably not imagining what was just about to happen. And so it's a good message for all of us to stay humble and to put God first. Thank you for joining us. Love y'all. Father God, we just ask you to send the Holy Spirit to comfort these people in their time of need. Our hearts go out to them and their families. Let their loved ones gather around them and give them some type of peace in the middle of all this destruction. Let the officials and the doctors and all those people do their best work to help those people who survived but were injured. And we just ask you to be with us right now in prayer so that they somehow can get through this with the least amount of grief as possible.
1: Dear God, we know how hard it is on you to interact with all of us to try to get our attention. And I pray that not one thing that you have allowed to happen here in this devastation is ignored. I pray in the name of Jesus Christ, God, that what you've allowed, and when your wrath does finally show, that it wakes the world up to what they need to get right. God, we're running out of time, and Father, I pray that you wake the world up to make sure that they're getting everything right before you. And this is our prayer in Jesus' name. Amen.
0: Amen.
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0: my life. Every life with God is so good. And I'm thankful for
1: living. We're so thankful that you're here with us and joining us on the show, Life with Gwen and Joe. Keep shining my light, living
0: my life, every day is the same. We see God in everything. Thankful for living.
1: Together, we'd like to help you fall more in love with God.
0: We're going to see all of our experiences, all the things that we do and places we go and people we hang with, and it is going to be something that helps us all focus more on God. And in the meantime, we're going to fall in love more with God, and our lives are going to be blessed. You're a thriver in dark seasons,
1: a survivor. So come join us on this fun life where we put God in the center of everything. I'll keep shining my light, shining my light. Welcome, everybody. It's Life with Gwen and Joe. I'm Joe, and this is my beautiful wife, Gwen. And we're here on the playground at the Remnant Fellowship Church. And we're surrounded by a bunch of wonderfully godly children who are having a great time. And they're out there playing around and having fun.
0: It's actually hundreds of children. Hundreds. We are blessed with a plethora. That is part of the blessings of the upright. It talks about in Deuteronomy that blessed will be the fruit of your womb. And so we're witnessing it. At,
1: absolutely.
0: You know, there's almost like 40 babies a year born here. So between the marriages and the babies and the children, I mean, children make everything so fun. It talks about in the Bible it being such a blessing. Are you kidding me? Isn't it awesome? All these kids.
1: It talks about how a righteous man, his children will be blessed along with him. So that compels me to want to live a more righteous life, knowing that if I'm in line with God, then he'll bless me and he'll bless my family as well.
0: And with my kids having seven between them, we've got eight running around all the time. It is nothing but fun. So we're talking about kids are right now, they are playing soccer. There's soccer fields and swings and four square and name the game. They got it here. But the thing is that look at children. Who would have come up with, like, think about it. Kids like to play.
1: That's right.
0: And that's the coolest concept. They love to play. That's their reward. And we like to watch them play. But what? Who would have come up with that? Only God could have come up with the wildest concept in the world. And it's not like you just got one kid that wants to play. Check it out. If you say recess, ding, ding, ding, ding, ding, everybody runs for the doors.
1: That's right.
0: Everybody's out the doors. And if it's a rainy day, they're in there dancing and hopscotch and all kind of stuff. It is so fun.
1: Even as an adult, as you grow out of your childhood stages and you grow up, they say never lose your childlike qualities, right?
0: Right.
1: We're always trying to, even as adults, maintain those childlike enthusiasms towards the things that we love to do.
0: And I think that's so cool because I feel like God's gifted you with that, and it keeps us all outdoors. It keeps your muscles moving and keeps
1: right.
0: you active. Keeps you young. It
1: That's
0: does.
1: Right. That's
0: and
1: right.
0: think about that. That must be what God's like and the kingdom of God.
1: And Jesus said, let the little children come to me and do not hinder them, for the kingdom of heaven belongs to such as these. And that's beautiful to me.
0: So these little children are, there's something about the way they are. They're playing, they're laughing, they're sharing.
1: There's an innocence there.
0: It is. And sometimes you win, sometimes you lose, but hey, they're learning to be little athletes here that are Christian athletes where you really want other people to win. You're not playing the game just for you to show off, but for other people to have fun. So everything goes in this concept. You share, so generosity, kindness, love, letting other people get in line in front of you on the slide, the other team winning and you being happy for them. They pray before they play. You know, all of this together is like they grow up and then they go really to their jobs, but jobs should be fun and playing and getting along and sharing and kindness and putting other people first.
1: To be appreciative of the people who you competed against, even though they won, you show them respect, and because nobody likes a sore loser, right?
0: They don't like a sore loser.
1: No.
0: Being that Christian athlete is huge
1: yes.
0: here. We teach it all the time because you kind of tend to forget it. I mean, it is hard to remember that when you're playing some of these sports and stuff, that the goal is to make the other people happy. Because a lot of times You know, we just go after what we want. And so you learn not to show off, and that it's all for the glory of God. But children, oh my word, I don't know what it would be like if you removed all children from the world. I wouldn't even want to live. I mean, that's how much I want them around. We turned our home into like a playground,
1: right?
0: Like a Disney World, so that it attracts children.
1: And because of that, usually there's quite a bit going on with the kids at the house.
0: They're bouncing around. They love to jump, gymnastics, all of it. But isn't that neat that God makes children like that? It needs to be just the joy that it is. It's just like, I can't get enough of it. And I know that it's a blessing from the Lord.
1: Psalms 112, blessed is the man who fears the Lord, who finds great delight in his commands. His children will be mighty in the land. The generation of the upright will be blessed. Sons are a heritage from the Lord, children a reward from him.
0: So children are a reward.
1: That's right. And you hear parents often talk about, and grandparents talk about, being around the young ones keeps you young, because we kind of live vicariously in their youth.
0: Yes.
1: And learn from your kids. What's that saying? Out of the mouths of babes, even they teach us at times.
0: Oh, absolutely. They do. That's right. So I'm going to beat you in a game of four square.
1: No, you're not.
0: Yes, I am.
1: I'm a sore loser.
0: It is so fun watching this guy get out and, like, get down in the sand and, you know, swimming. So you are a child at heart.
1: Big-time child at heart here.
0: That's right. So everybody, the point would be today is praise God for children.
1: Amen.
0: Make way for the children.
1: Amen.
0: Let the little children come to God. It's huge. We're just praying for blessings on you and your children. Just keep remembering that righteous life leads to blessed children. There is a one-to-one ratio. You are promised. Go after that righteousness. If you wonder how to help your kids, go after righteousness, and that'll do it.
1: Zechariah, the city streets will be filled with boys and girls playing there.
0: Woohoo!
1: So let's live
0: for our, we feel like we're around.
1: Live for our kids, fathers, mothers. Get everybody together in the family. Huddle them up. Get out the Bible. Read the Bible to them. God commands us to raise them in His eyes. So let's do that. And it says right here, it says in the Bible that your family and your children will be blessed if you do those things.
0: So beautiful.
1: I encourage you to do that.
0: Beautiful.
1: And we love y'all, and we thank you for tuning in.
0: Bye, everybody.
1: Love
0: See
1: y'all.
0: See you next week.
1: Take care. Give it more strength. Like leaves
0: die. All right, we're going to get started here. Like, can you do the welcome? Like, there's people out there watching. So can you
1: Where?
0: like pull them in?
1: Are there people out there?
0: Yeah, they're Where? Out there. I see them right there.
1: Oh, I see them. Hey. Hey, guys, how are you? Nice to see you again.
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0: have crammed in here, and it's beautiful. And to all the people that are in the back and around the world, we just want to say hello, season 15 and episode something.
1: Seven.
0: So, okay, awesome. So please join Candace and I in welcoming Michelle Gallardo and Laura McLean.

0: tired of that song. I just love that song. You can overcome.
1: It's awesome.
0: It's such a inspiring song. Mm-hmm. And obviously, when you watch one person after another overcome, it's what we all need. And we all have times that we get stuck. And so this past week, I was thinking about, you know, what to do, what kind of a show to do, and also with the live with Gwen and Joe, that type of a mood going on of like people getting stuck at night, like they seem to be up 4 pounds, down 4 pounds, up 3 pounds, down 3 pounds. They're sick of the cycle of just like not breaking out, kind of a breaking moment where you just make a decision to go all the way. And so tonight is that type of inspiration. And so we're going to start with Michelle Gallardo's story. I love this child. I mean, we've known each other for so long. We love each other so much. I mean, we just like, you know, one of those feelings that we have between us. And so I just honestly just eat her up. That's a one sweet lady. And I'm sure she's not going to, but she has served people so much. I mean, she is a saint. Mm-hmm. I mean, they were in Colorado when I first met her, and they had started a place where they were, you know, helping people with their nails and then you know, helping people with, just, I mean, the type of encouragement that they give, and then helping with beauty at the same time, or health needs or whatever, is amazing. So I'm not sure what all that you're doing, but all I know is that when someone's in your presence and you're helping them out, when they leave out of there, they are totally encouraged. And your family, has always been that way. Just you walk into y'all's presence and you're more encouraged than you were before you came in. So truly selfless people. Love you, love you, love you.
2: We love you. I love you. I look up at you, and I'm just so grateful for what you've taught me. I will tell you, we wouldn't be here if it wasn't what you've taught. So my name's Michelle Gallardo. I'm originally from Colorado, and we moved to Nashville in 2005. And we found Way Down back in 1996. My sister-in-law, Heather, and my mother, Pat Sanchez, took a class and immediately started putting the message into practice and the teachings, and it bore fruit. They lost weight. They were losing their weight. And my husband, David, and I, we were on the verge of divorce. And I'll tell you, if it wasn't for what Gwen Shamblin has taught us for 30 years, I know we wouldn't be married. We wouldn't have our precious little girl. We moved here 2005, like I said, and God allowed us to have a fourth child. Not expecting that at all, but that was answered prayer. Mom asked Gwen to pray that she would have granddaughters, and Mom was blessed with two. So it's so sweet. My brother also has a baby girl and his two sons, and we all get to live here together. I would say that it took me a long time to finally break free of just the gimmicks and, you know, trying to control. And, you know, I think I lost, the highest weight loss was 90 pounds, and I stayed there for the longest time. And until recently, it was shortly after Way Down Works came out. And Gwen, you did a message last March, and it was called The Sieve. And it's Gabriella's and one of our favorite ones. I mean, they're all powerful, but this one will rock your world. So if you have not listened to The Sieve lately, go look it up on All Access, because it will change you. That message just totally hit my heart. And I had to look in the mirror and say, God, I'm so sorry that I've taken so long to realize that I hadn't gone all the way. I'd gotten so close. I was a 90%er, but not all the way. And so after that message, we got to go through the probably the most difficult test we've ever gone through in our lives. And I'm so grateful for what God showed me through that. And fast forward, Way Down Works came out. And it was chapter 18 that God opened my eyes and pierced my heart with again. And it's called Why Does God Allow Suffering? And that chapter will change you, because I think you know, you go through the tests in life and you're not sure why you're going through this, and you know, you don't question God's decisions, but you might say, but God, you know, did it have to be this way? And that's when you get to go back and realize, you know what? It's God's decision. And yes, it has to be that way because He made us all. He blessed us with children, and He gets to do what He wants to do. And you accept that with so much humility, because what it does is it makes you cry out to Him more. I had a lot of nights of crying out to Him and going back in and checking my heart and making sure that I was, you know, denying myself. It is about self-denial. You do have to pull back from the food and the alcohol. Mm-hmm. Less is more. And mm-hmm. Not more is more. More is just more, yes. But it's when it's beyond what God wanted you to have, it's not blessed. And so therefore you find yourself, you know, stuck. And that's not fun. You know, my prayer life was kind of stagnant. I could see me just kind of staying complacent. And I didn't want it. I didn't like it. And I knew God wasn't pleased with me. So I kicked it off with a fast, and then jumped right back into hunger and fullness. And if anyone is out there and you're afraid to fast, trust me, it feels so good. Your mind is cleared. Your heart is just happier. You're just not just lighter physically, but everything becomes clear, and you understand exactly where God wants you to be, what He intended for you, your purpose. And I know now that we were called to this. I understand it, and I just want to, you know, stay in this where I'm at right now with God. Answered prayers, weight loss, favor, just finances healed. I can't even tell you. We were in debt, and God has set us free from that. And just very, very thankful. Very, very thankful.
0: Blessed in every way. And now,
2: yes.
0: You said that you have a total of, you were always lingering in that 90-pound weight loss.
2: Mm-hmm.
0: And now it's like once you, from a year ago, March 18th, that sermon kicked it off, and you said now you're at 100 pounds.
2: I'm at 100 pounds.
0: 100 pounds weight loss. Isn't that amazing?
2: I can't even believe it.
0: The same. Everybody freaks out and goes, there's no way. You always have to say, let's go back and look at the before picture one more time. When you hear that, you got to go, okay, wait, show this again. You know, 100 pounds. So, oh my goodness. You definitely look different.
2: Wow. Praise
0: definitely
2: God.
0: Definitely look different. And that is amazing. I know it feels different.
2: It feels so just, I'm just happier. I have more joy. I have so much peace. When I didn't have peace.
0: No, it's what the world is looking for. They're totally looking for this. And it's that combination of handling suffering, handling and accepting your situation, and then getting in there and then focusing on what you need to do. And I'm going to go back, remind me, I'm going to go back and grab... talk about fasting, but let me segue at this point, because that's exactly the testimony of Laura and her accepting her situation. So let's hear your testimony, sweet thing.
1: We love you.
0: Oh, you're so beautiful.
1: I have so much love for you and for this place, because my life has been totally, completely changed in every way, and it is a very compassionate God to allow me to have any kind of testimony. So I found Way Down in 2014, and I was 17 years old, really struggling. I had been diagnosed with type 1 diabetes when I was 6 years old, so I had it for a long time. And so really trying to control that, and the world will tell you that to have good blood sugars, you're going to have to eat low carb, and you're not going to be able to eat this, and you're not going to be able to do that, and you have to eat it this time, and just rules. And I tried that and gained 30 pounds in a year and a half. So rapidly gaining weight, rapidly feeling more and more out of control, very miserable, and worried. And even in the dieting, I knew that there was something, I knew that this was not how it was supposed to be. And I knew that I was eating for my heart. And I saved up $150 of babysitting money to pay for a 45-minute emotional eating counseling session via Skype. So desperate to find something. And I found Weigh Down through a Google search for Christian weight loss, and I found the Weigh Down at Home videos on YouTube. And from that day, I knew that this was different and this was the truth. And I dropped, I never binged again after watching that video. I dropped all my over-exercising, all the rules, and then God gave that back so quickly that 3 months later in the doctor's office, I'd had the best blood sugars that I'd ever had in my life.
0: And you lost 30 pounds.
1: And I lost 30 pounds. That's been off for 4 years now.
0: Unbelievable. And diabetic. Isn't that beautiful?
1: God. And so with that, I feel like, God, I was always very angry about why do I have diabetes? Why was that given to me? What did I ever do? You know, just that type of thing. And then going through Weigh Down, it's the same thing. Like, you accept your situation, and I feel like God showed me that it was, no, this is not a situation of self-pity. This is an opportunity to find God and an opportunity to pray as you're doing so as I'm testing my blood sugar, you're praying. As you're doing this, you're praying. And it drew me closer to God and fall in love with God through learning that. And so I just feel like totally perspective change on everything, and just totally full of love. I've never felt more joy or peace. Even my mom was like, my mom and dad were like, you're the happiest that you've ever been. They saw that change, and that came directly from just putting
0: the weight on principles. The joy, the happiness. Did you, you said something about revolution. Was that you saying something about a revolution class?
1: Yes. So I did struggle a little bit with scale focus and body focus in that, and it was a discerning self-led. I know I always went to chapter 10, I think, of the tablet, which is about the body. And in it says, you need to be able to discern what is self-led denial and what is God-led denial. Because God, anything that God asked Jesus to deny himself, it was God-led. And that was a lead from God. And so I went back in there in the revolution class to discern what is God's voice, and then denying myself what God had asked, and then enjoying the amazing life and the blessings and all the fun that God is and his personality is. And so just learning that, and I feel like every day just seeing more of God's personality and how fun he is and everything.
0: And just people with diabetes, type 1 is the most severe. I mean, it's a genetic thing where, you know, you've not overeaten or anything. That's just literally your pancreas is not making enough insulin. Insulin is the gatekeeper. Basically, it's a little hormone that allows the food that you eat to go in. And like you say, they were blaming bread, and it wasn't the bread at all. And so now you're eating breads and starch, carbohydrates. I mean, that's what you need. I mean, you're back to getting what you need instead of playing all these games and all these food rules. And now your blood sugars are back in order. And, you know, that's scary for me to stick my neck out there. You think about all the different rules and all the stuff that I came from getting a master's degree in, dietetics. It was an undergraduate degree, which is a 5-year program put into 4 years. So it was constant studying and going to the hospital. And, you know, so you had and then getting a master's degree, which was it took me more than, it's supposed to be 2 years, but it took me longer than that. before I finished. But years of that type of a mindset of being afraid of the foods, and so really stuck my neck out, being told I was going to get sued and people were going to die and all that kind of stuff. And you know, and then you go back and look at it, it's like it's the life. If you like kept going that direction, all these people going through dieting, all they do is go down a path that is a dead end street. And then you get to the point where you go down it for so long, you get caught up in it. It's like a spider web where you don't know how to get out of being, you know, of that problem of this up four, down four, food focus, all that kind of stuff, body focus, that type thing. So, you know, for God to give y'all both in different ways. I don't know what in the sea. What was in that? I don't remember.
2: I
0: said in that.
2: It was one of your most powerful sermons. I mean, all of your sermons are powerful, but that's one that really sticks out. And you just said, you know, you guys, you got to get back up.
0: Oh, is it God separating out
2: exactly,
0: from evil?
2: Exactly.
0: Okay. Well, who? Well, now that I'm a big believer in, that God's separating out good from evil. And so what is good? What is evil? But I can tell you that the thing that comes to my mind that really is the breakthrough for everyone is in Matthew chapter 6, verse 24. No one can serve two masters. I mean, I could keep reading, but let's just stop right there. No one can do it. I mean, it's an impossibility. And when you're serving yourself and your own comfort and your own whims and your own impulses, when your life is focused on yourself, you literally can never learn to be gracious. You're always judging others and having thoughts that you shouldn't, you know, the lack of love, and then you're running you're running people off, and so you know, so that it affects relationships, and then it affects obviously greed is birthed by your eyes turned inward and a self-focus. And so if you're serving yourself and that's who you've chosen to serve, then go ahead. But you're not. I don't care what tricks you try, even inside reading all the materials that God has sent down, that he has sent through everyone warning you to lay down sin, all the prophets, all of the apostles, you know, Jesus Christ, all the words from everyone that's called to turn people from sin, you're never going anywhere. You're going to be going in a cycle up and down, up and down, up and down, up and down for the rest of your living days, and then it'll finally turn back around and go up and up and up and up. You'll just it ratcheting up and up and up and up, because the lure of serving yourself.

0: your health is not better, your relationships are not better, your spiritual walk is not better, and yet you want to believe it, and you want other people to believe it, because then you develop the praise of man, and then that adds to your sins. And so you hide your sins, and you don't want anybody to know. You think people don't know. You think you're fooling everybody, but they know. I mean, people can see it. They know. And so, you know, when you have this pure-hearted experience of where, you finally get to that point where you go, look, okay, I'm fooling myself, and God means business. There's a sieve here. And God's separating good from evil, and good is you're serving him, and bad is you're serving yourself and your own. I really do understand why greed is idolatry. It makes all the sense in the world when you first read it, maybe perhaps not as a child, understanding Ephesians 5:5, you know, that greed is idolatry, but greed is simply serving yourself, and serving yourself then is an idol. So that's simply what it is. And so, you know, Laura, for you read it and saw this is idolatry, you know, I'm gonna stop this. And I know it was scary because you've been told by every white coat that this was going to be dangerous. But then you go in there and it was inside of you, and you were able to use that hunger. The hunger was telling you your sugar levels. You were able to give yourself some insulin, have a meal, and follow. In the meantime, losing 30 pounds. Talk about, you know, all these people out there that are crying because what they have to do to lose the weight. But you try being a diabetic and losing it, and it's very difficult. And so I applaud it. And then you've kept it off for
1: four years.
0: Yeah. And now you go in, get your blood sugar levels checked, and they're in check. They're in check. And so when you know, you would have a higher, in the end, if you get diabetes early, then you're going to have hardening of the arteries, and so that's why there's trouble with diabetics with, you know, amputations of toes and the peripheral. It's where the little capillaries get the hardest. And so, but if you don't have diabetes, then after you eat, it clears out all that sugar. You know, the sugar is not bad. That's your food. That is your food. It's when it lingers all night and all day because you're diabetic, and it's just floating around, and it never gets into a cell because of, or it lingers in there longer. So nothing wrong with a glass of wine, but when you're drinking all day, no different. Then you're going to have a liver disease and the hardening of the liver. I mean, you just don't do that. You were made to get empty, to get all the way to hunger, and then eat again. Get all the way to hunger, and then eat again. You're not supposed to be eating all night long. You know, it's a fast. You close it down, you get full, you close it down, you don't eat again until you're hungry. And that is good health. So we're just simply blaming the wrong thing. And why do we blame the wrong thing? It's so that we can continue to be our own master. But so was it hard for you, Michelle, to just, like, when you got in there and said, I can't do this?
2: It wasn't hard once I made the decision. And it's interesting, you talked about type 2 diabetes because that's what I deal with all day long. That's what my patients are. I work for Vanderbilt Orthopedics, and I'm a podiatric medical assistant, and I do nail care, and I see diabetic ulcers and lymphedema. And I mean, most of the population, as Gwen's taught us, is overweight. And most of these people are like our experienced, you know, the same ages. But if you look at our experience versus the patients that I have, it's a complete night and day. And it's very, it's real, like what she says. But what I realize is that sometimes I have to get down on the floor to work on them because they can't transfer.

0: was having a hard time getting up and down. My knees were starting to hurt, and you know, my feet were starting to hurt, and my back was starting to hurt. And once I made the decision, and the shows on fasting, Lisa Henry and Jane Dubois, that was a powerful show, and you can find it on All Access, and I encourage anybody to watch it. And that was very instrumental in helping me understand, don't be afraid, you can do it, you can cut back, you can deny yourself, you don't have to have, you know, more than one glass of wine, you don't have to eat every time someone else is, and don't look at what they're eating, you just make sure, check your own heart. And so once I made the decision, it wasn't hard. And jumping right back into hunger and fullness, it isn't hard. Once you decide, you can do it. I can do it. You can do it too. So.
1: Okay, so the point I'm fasting, that I'm glad you brought it back up, is that when you are, here's a telltale sign that you are serving yourself and that you're in love with yourself over the love of God. And that would be that you find it very difficult to fast. And inside the fasting, you will find yourself very bored. And the reason why you're finding yourself bored is because your love is the food. So you have set aside so much time for food, and it was eating up your day. The anticipating it, the thought of it, where you're going to go, the cooking it or whatever. I mean, it fills up that day, how, when time you wake up, time you go to bed. And there are people that literally become really sick because they get up with this routine of thinking about the food all day long, and they get to the point where you can't serve two masters, because you'll either love the one and hate the other. No one can serve two masters. No, you can't serve them both. You can't serve yourself and then serve God. You can't do it. Either he will hate the one and love the other, or he'll be devoted to the one and despise the other. It gets to the point, it says, you know, you cannot serve both God and money here. You cannot serve both God and yourself. You can't do it. You literally cannot, it's an impossibility, even though you're fooling yourself. But you're, you know, and so that sign of where you feel like, oh, what's going to fill up my day? What am I going to do? Because you will, and what do? You go back in and you serve God. We think, oh, well, that sounds boring, or that sounds bleak, or religion's always like seem so dry. And you think about maybe monks in a monastery or whatever. But it's not. And that's what you both were saying. But you've got to experience. It's experiential. You know, I can tell you about it. And I can talk to you about how, you know, filling your time back up with doing things, you know, calling someone, calling a saint, being spirit-led in what you do with your time. All of those things that God will guide you into, and then having your prayers answered, this relationship with God, and then being excited about his kingdom, excited about his work, excited about someone else finding it. That right there, is then you find yourself being able to find great joy, because that's something that nothing can stop you. Nothing, no height or depth or whatever, nothing can stop you from being in love with God. And so I know, Candace, you probably have something to add.
2: The only thing I was thinking of, if somebody's watching this on YouTube and it's, you know, 5 days past the show, and or, you know, it's in a year from now, you're in 2021 and you just found this, but when she talks about Way Down Works, it's actually the name of a book. So just so you know, in case you need to put this in context, because I know sometimes it's years later, but this is what it looks like. There's classes and all sorts of things. I feel like I can't add anything because everything's been so beautiful, but I just want to make sure people know, like, where to get help. Like, if you're thinking, like, oh, well, I'm diabetic, I'm type 1, how do I get started? You know, and there's a lot of in the book, like, you know, when you go to your doctor and how you start a class, and, you know, there's a couple little special things for you that are a little bit different than someone that doesn't have diabetes. That's all in the book, or you can call the office. But you can totally get started, and you can literally get started. Like, the Way Down at Home videos, they were on YouTube just for free. I mean, Gwen gives away so – she really gives everything away for free. The only things that you get charged would just be to keep the staff in the office going. But and so anyway, so I just wanted to make sure it was in context if someone watched this from like in 2 years or something. But there's all sorts of resources out there. And I'll just back up that, I mean, someone was telling me yesterday, well, I'm going to just eat one meal a day. I'm going to do this. And I was like, do you want to be overweight? Like, you know what I mean? Like, I'm just going to eat this. I'm just going to eat carrots. I'm just going to, and in my mind, I was like, they have no idea. They've just made themselves overweight. And I was like, so I was begging them, like, you have to try weigh down. You have to let go of control. You have to go to God, and it's a hunger and fullness, and let's just do a class. And, I can tell you, and I always say this, but it's the only thing on the planet that works. It's the only thing that makes sense when you start doing it. It's the only thing. I mean, if there's something else out there, I have not seen it in my 20 years here on earth, but, but I've been around. I feel like now I've been around for a while, and so you would have thought something might have popped out that might have worked too, but it,
1: there's been some copycats, but it's not the,
2: it doesn't
1: the whole
2: work
1: thing because
2: the
1: they're
2: yeah the copycats don't work because they would never say to you what Gwen just said to you, because they would be scared that you wouldn't buy their book, and so they would never have the guts to say to you what Gwen's saying to you is that there is a seed, that there is good and evil, that you can do it, you can take risk. They would never do it because they'd be terrified you wouldn't buy their stuff. But Gwen will always tell you the truth. And I think all of us sitting in this room know that that's a gift, and we're very thankful for it. Yes. The book will tell you the truth. The classes will tell you the truth. She counsels you one-on-one. She'll tell you the truth. If she's trained someone under her, they'll tell you the truth.
1: Candace never quits. I'm telling you, she's got such a heart for this to get out. And the reason why, I have not stopped is because it isn't about me. It is about God. And we're excited about one other person finding God. And then these stories keep you going. Because here after, knowing that at any one time, you can make this choice right now for a breakthrough. You can fast. You can pull away. You can deny yourself. And it is such a essential practice, because this denial mixed with the acceptance of the suffering and then brings in this great joy. And you guys have found it, and it's so beautiful. And we're just so thankful for your health. And thank you for you and all. I mean, what testimonies you both have with all you've been through, the both of you. And I know you said that when you were young, you go, God, why me? Why do I have diabetes? Why do I have to be different? Why do I have that? And then she finally said, God allowed that suffering. Michelle said the same thing. God, why? And then you go back and realize God knows exactly what each of us has to have so that we can be in heaven forever. And so you can do all of this. We're not special. This is nothing special more than you're special. I mean, we're all special in that God wants each and every person to find this. I know that. And he is out there waiting. He's waiting for all the prodigal sons to come home. So let's do it, everybody. Let's go home and serve God, not ourselves. Thank you for joining us. We'll see you next week.

0: and you're starting week two. And this week, we're going to be talking about your focus.
1: I consider this one of the most important CDs. In fact, the original series I wrote was entitled Rise Above because the concept captures the spiritual purpose and conquest of the Christian sojourner. Please listen closely. Last week, you were presented with the picture of the thin eater, or the person who feels no magnetic pull to food. We studied the externals, their behavior. But what in the world are they thinking? What is inside the brain of these rare creatures? Surely they have irregular brain waves. Otherwise, how could they leave food behind? We have been told that we need to turn away from the refrigerator. But just exactly how are we supposed to accomplish this feat? Why are others able to go through the buffet lines and remain in control while we feel like breaking the lines and eating everything in sight? Why do we feel out of control to the point that we avoid social events? What is this compulsion called desire eating or head hunger? There is an explanation and a way out of compulsive and addictive behaviors. When Jesus said to love God with all your heart, soul, mind, and strength, and love your neighbor as yourself, that basically summed up all of Scripture. Do you realize how amazing that is? We can take thousands of words and phrases in the Old and New Testament and sum them up in this passage in Mark that Jesus quoted from the old book of Deuteronomy. And it says, "The most important one," answered Jesus, "is this: Hear, O Israel, the Lord our God, the Lord is one. Love the Lord your God with all your heart and with all your soul and with all your mind and with all your strength." That's in Mark chapter 12. We are going to take that scripture and break it down into its components. In this audio, we will start with the mind because it is one of the keys to rising above the magnetic pull of the food. Think about all the times over the years when an overwhelming urge came over you and you seemingly could not stop yourself from going to the refrigerator. Where in the world did that desire eating come from? And why does the thin eater not have it? What is the force or compulsion we are dealing with? Most of the world does not give this question a whole lot of thought. The world has conveniently renamed this whole scene as simply an old habit. Is that not a nice, proper, non-convicting, sanitizing name for something that should really sound off a spiritual alarm? This magnetic force toward food is a lot like the gravitational force that we have toward the earth. If you lose your footing, you will fall to the ground. That will never change. Gravity was a hard concept to learn, yet bumps, knocks, and bruises pounded the fact of gravity into your brain early in life. Now you understand that fact. You accept it and you work around it on a daily basis. You have long forgotten the pain of falling down the steps. Now, without having to think about it, you do what is necessary to avoid any problems with gravity. The force of gravity remains, but you have conquered it, so to speak. The gravitational force toward the things of this world is also out there. It has been around for a long, long time. Whether you have paid any attention to it does not change the reality of its presence. You can no longer call it a habit and ignore it anymore. You must think this through to be able to rise above the force of any of the world's allures. The Bible teaches us we as Christians are not to be a part of this world, and we cannot be a slave to it any longer. So how do you conquer eating compulsions or the magnetic pull? Some people do not believe that God can help them conquer the pull of the pantry or the pull of sin. In the past, many skeptics did not believe we could conquer gravitational forces either. We enjoy modern airplanes and jets today thanks to the aviators who went against all earthly reason and suffered man's scorn for their early failures, but who finally achieved manned flight. Likewise, there are many people flying above the magnetic pull of the refrigerator right now, despite early skepticism in Way Down and ridicule directed toward this truth. The law of sin, which includes overeating, oversmoking, alcohol overconsumption, overindulgence, pornography, drug overindulgence, materialism, etc., is somewhat like the law of gravity in that it is real, it is strong, it pulls you down, and it is a force that must be reckoned with. If you have never addressed this compelling force head-on, then you might have some bruises when you begin the process of overcoming. Strongholds are well-named. You can ignore the law of gravity and come to an early death. In the same way, you can ignore this law of sin, the magnetic pull of the love of worldly things, and come to an early spiritual death. Everyone has heard that God, through Jesus, set us free from the law of sin. So why are there so many people still in bondage? It is because the modern church has left the precious ancient paths and forged a broad highway of a grace that gives people a license to sin. Jude, verse 4, states, "For certain men whose condemnation was written about long ago have secretly slipped in among you. They are godless men who change the grace of our God into a license for immorality and deny Jesus Christ, our only sovereign and Lord." Yes, this scripture is for us today. Men have slipped into our churches and have preached a grace that says it's okay for us to keep sinning. So what do the lambs do that hear that from the shepherds? They follow. And so sin has become something that can't be conquered. But yes, we were made to be free by Christ. Even recent wars were waged because at least one half of Americans believed that everyone deserved political freedom. But nowhere is political freedom an individual goal that is taught in the Bible. This is such a dangerous diversion from the truth. The freedom that Jesus brought and taught was freedom from slavery in your mind and your heart, to sin, to ways that were not God's ways, to wants and desires that were not God's ways. Jesus came to set you free from sin, which means Jesus came to set you free from loving yourself or for being the center of this world. God is to be the center. As long as you believe that just because you're an American with a certain type of democracy or political freedom, that is your freedom, then you will never look inward and see that you're not free. You won't work on it. You'll think you're free, but you'll be in a prison. You're not free if you are enslaved to the refrigerator, the lust of the flesh, the lust of the eye, or the pride of life. The fact is that you could be in a prison, yet be free from the pull of food or sin. You could be an American in a democracy and yet be in bondage. Only those free of idols are free indeed. Have you ever thought about how an eagle or a jetliner can fly? My father loved to fly a single-engine airplane, and the only way we could soar above the clouds was for the right combination of lift and thrust to overcome the forces of load and drag. Load and drag, respectively, result from gravity and air friction. Lift and thrust are the forward, spread wing movements. The eagle uses its wings and its muscle power to provide lift and thrust to overcome gravity and friction. In a similar way, an airplane uses its wings and power from its engines. The lift and the thrust we will discuss are symbolized in the following scripture. Romans chapter 8 states that those who live according to the sinful nature have their minds set on what that nature desires. But those who live in accordance with the Spirit have their minds set on what the Spirit desires. The mind of the sinful man is death, but the mind controlled by the Spirit is life and peace. The sinful mind is hostile to God. It does not submit to God's law, nor can it do so. Those controlled by the sinful nature cannot please God. It goes on to say that those who live according to the sinful nature have their minds set on what that nature desires. Do you see a real key to flying above the gravity of sin or overeating? It's focus. Focusing on what God wants. Do not focus on what the flesh or the earthly, worldly nature wants. Get your mind off the food. Every time your mind wanders to food, quickly take it off and ask God to help you focus on Him or His will, His church, His people, what He wants. Leave the room if you have to. Open the Bible and read God's Word. Eating when you are hungry and stopping when you are full is possible when you focus on what God wants. You will be successful and you will fly above the magnetic pull of the food. This means the gravitational pull of the food will be manageable because your mind is on the will of God. Focus is the key. It's your lift and your thrust. This can be applied to cigarettes, alcohol, antidepressants, diet pills, and sexual lust. I can fill up this CD with other worldly desires that you could lay down if you would just focus on God and His will. Focusing refers to several things. Focusing on the long-term reward, such as heaven, and not the short-term desire for food. Focusing on what God wants, rather than giving in to what the flesh wants, and concentrating on others in place of self. It is like teaching your children to save their money for later, for something that is bigger. We must set our minds on things above. It is just like the scripture that says that those who wait in hope upon the Lord will soar on wings like eagles. That's in Isaiah chapter 40. Why? Because they're focusing upon the most important and leaving the less important behind. I love the song that says, "Rise up, O men of God. Have done with lesser things. Give heart and soul and mind and strength to serve the King of Kings." Do you know how to set your sights on the big things and have nothing to do with the lesser things? This focus that we are talking about is big stuff. In fact, as you get into it, you're going to see that all of this is bigger than you had anticipated. It affects the rest of your day and your life. Now, physical exercise is fine, but please, while you're exercise, spend your mind and your strength on this mental exercise. Spend time reading, looking at the right things, praying, listening to scripture, listening to the Way Down CDs, going to a Way Down class and helping someone else in class. The way you fly and finally break away from the pull of the world is to focus on what our Heavenly Father wants. Keep your mind centered every day by asking Him, "What do you want, God? Your will, not mine." Keep your mind off the food, just like Jesus. And again, say every day, "Not my will, but yours be done." In video 2, I talked about the story about Peter Pan. In the version called Hook, Peter has even forgotten who he once was, and he has forgotten how to fly. As the children try to help jog his memory, Tinkerbell teaches him to fly again. She tells him to concentrate on happy thoughts. The next thing you know, this grown man is flying as he remembers how to focus on the positive. He can fly because he's concentrating on happy thoughts and leaving the world behind. Likewise, you need to think on God's way, His long-term rewards, and practice, practice, practice. That's the key to flying. A mother eagle teaches her young to fly by pushing them out of the nest. They instinctively hold out their wings. You too will have one wing out this week, the next wing out next week. Many times the mother eagle will have to swoop down and grab her babies to keep them from falling too far. She puts them back in the nest and then pushes them out again. They eventually build up coordination to apply enough lift and thrust to overcome the load and the drag. We can help push you out of the nest by teaching you that you must focus. And when you lose your focus, we're going to come back in there and tell you to just get yourself back up and focus again. You may need to regroup and restart when you find that you are unfocused or that you've crashed. One method you may wish to try is fasting. Try not eating for as long as God leads you to. Why should you empty your body of food? The reason is that emptying out may often help you take your body's energy off of the digesting of food, and then it gives you a focused mind, more energy to focus. This extra boost of energy helps you funnel your attention back to your goals and to stop grabbing for food and to wait on God to supply your needs. Current diet counsel suggests that fasting will damage lean body mass and deprivation will cause you to binge uncontrollably. This is not correct. Fasting leads to more control. Fasting is all over the Old and New Testaments as an offering to God. God would not be asking us to damage the body. Fasting has been used for breaking strongholds. The one stronghold that fasting should not be used against is anorexia nervosa. People who are anorexic must not fast anymore, but be obedient to hunger or emptiness by eating every time they sense emptiness. The anorexic needs to fast, so to speak, from being controlling. They need to eat regular foods each time their stomach or body is calling for it. Remember, fasting is not a goal in the Weigh Down Workshop. It is a means to an end and not an end in of itself. Fasting could be used in the beginning of Weigh Down or when you really have gotten off track. I'm suggesting fasting so that you can focus better and get to the point where you're focusing correctly all the time. This is how it feels to fly above the food. Food is not interesting or pulling anymore unless I'm hungry. I have absolutely no desire to eat beyond full. In fact, it is almost nauseating to think about eating beyond full. This is the case with other areas in life. Consider stealing, a behavior that arises from worldly greed. Could I pay you right now to go to the mall, steal something from the department store, and bring it back? Most people say with disgust, no. Well, these people are flying above the worldly pull of stealing. You're going to fly above the pull of food and feel the same way. You will find yourself experiencing strange things when you focus. The attraction of food is lessened. You seem to be floating when you can leave food on your plate. The magnetic pull is less when you can actually look up from the food and forget it temporarily. You start realizing that someone else has his face in the food. And after you finish the meal, you might notice for the first time that you did not mind serving others the best and the biggest steak. You did not mind sharing your meal with your children. Halfway through a candy bar, you find you actually can let it go. Amazing! You can wrap it up and put it away. There's food left in your refrigerator that you totally forgot about. That is flying. That is the freedom Jesus died for. What is happening to you? You have conquered gravity by having the same mindset as Jesus Christ. That is just one of the keys Christ gave us. Look at the rest of this scripture in Romans chapter 8, verses 9 through 14. It says, "You, however, are controlled not by the sinful nature, but by the Spirit, if the Spirit of God lives in you. And if anyone does not have the Spirit of Christ, he does not belong to Christ. But if Christ is in you, your body is dead because of sin, yet your spirit is alive because of righteousness. And if the Spirit of him who raised Jesus from the dead is living in you, he who raised Christ from the dead will also give life to your mortal bodies through his Spirit who lives in you. Therefore, brothers, we have an obligation, but it's not to the sinful nature to live according to it. For if you live according to the sinful nature, you will die. But if by the Spirit you put to death the misdeeds of the body, you will live, because those who are led by the Spirit are sons of God. The Spirit of Christ is not just some vapor or mist. The Spirit of God and Christ that is referred to in this passage has deep meaning, and part of that is reflected in the individual's mindset. In other words, you need to have the same focus as Christ. If that is the case, then you are talking about the power that raised Christ Jesus from the dead. This power will give life to our mortal bodies. The sun, being much larger than the earth, has a much stronger gravitational pull. We are not conscious of it because we're so close to the earth and so far from the sun. However, if a spaceship were to be launched out of the earth's orbit, it would begin moving toward the sun's gravitational pull. The further it traveled, the less the earth's gravity would affect it, and the greater the sun's attraction would become. We want you to pull away from the world and turn your path toward God. As your spaceship draws nearer to God, you will discover that He will draw near to you. He and His ways will become increasingly attractive to you. You will become unable to resist His will because His powerful, magnetic, wonderful force is much, much stronger than the world's pull. You should never want to go back to the world. You will feel like you are floating above the world's lure. Now, when you mess up and you find that the gravity of sin has pulled your face back down into your plate or into the refrigerator or has made you drive your car to the fast food restaurant when you're not hungry, then you need to refocus. You must refocus. You must repent, because you need to get to a point where you're not doing that anymore. Get down on your knees and pray. Ask God to refocus your mind. Just push your restart button. You have one, and you do not have to wait until Monday morning to push it. Start now. People who wait may never do it. I know about those people who say they're going to start over tomorrow. That means I don't want to do it. Why would you start over tomorrow if you wanted to focus on God now? Start right now, whether you feel like it or not. Just as sad thoughts brought Peter Pan back down to the ground, the preoccupation with your lust, the lust of food, lust of fat grams, exercise, menus, new diets, planning a binge, which are simply focuses on your food, your mouth, your stomach, your body, your wants, all of these lusts will pull you down. Did you mess up this week? Did you fall down? If you did, you focused on your own desires, which are the opposite of God's desires and will. God's ways are not your ways, the Bible says. And you must, though, through the blood of Christ and through His forgiveness now, make your desires the same as God's. Do not be deceived. God cannot be mocked. A man reaps what he sows. The one who sows to please his sinful nature, from that nature will reap destruction. The one who sows to please the Spirit, from the Spirit will reap eternal life. We're not just talking about falling down. We're talking about a focus that will lead you either to death or to eternal life. So what is the purpose of focusing on God? And how much of our mind do we have to give to the Father? That's a good question. We have already started with putting our mind on the Father every time we feel this desire, eating or head hunger. So we ask you to start thinking about God when your mind wanders or starts lusting after food, which could happen frequently. Dieting has increased your lust for food over the last few years. Therefore, you might have to get your focus off of food and onto God many times a day. This is a part of the purpose of the desert. Look at this instructional passage for God's children in Numbers 9, verses 15 through 23. On the day of the tabernacle, the tent of the testimony was set up. The cloud covered it. From evening till morning, the cloud above the tabernacle looked like fire. That is how it continued to be. The cloud covered it, and at night it looked like fire. Whenever the cloud lifted from above the tent, the Israelites set out. Wherever the cloud settled, the Israelites encamped. At the Lord's command, the Israelites set out, and at His command, they encamped. As long as the cloud stayed over the tabernacle, they remained in camp. When the cloud remained over the tabernacle a long time, the Israelites obeyed the Lord's order and did not set out. Sometimes the cloud was over the tabernacle only a few days. At the Lord's command, they would encamp, and then at His command, they would set out. Sometimes the cloud stayed only from evening till morning, and when it lifted in the morning, they set out. Whether by day or by night, whenever the cloud lifted, they set out. Whether the cloud stayed over the tabernacle for 2 days or a month or a year, the Israelites would remain in camp and not set out. But when it lifted, they would set out. At the Lord's command, they encamped. And at the Lord's command, they set out. They obeyed the Lord's order in accordance with His command through Moses. Now think about this assignment. If you start to feel sorry that you have to look to God to know when you're hungry and to look to God to know when you're full, the Israelites had to look up all day and night. If it was in the middle of the night, they had to pack their tents, put out the fires, gather the children and pets, and take off. Sometimes just after they had unpacked their belongings, set up the tent, and had a good pot of manna boiling, God lifted the cloud and they had to pack everything up and take off again. Let us stop complaining about a red light and a green light with food. All you'll have to pack up is a carryout of food. Have you noticed that it takes your whole mind to get the red light and green light with hunger and fullness down correctly? God wants it all of your mind. But when we make Him the master of our minds, we are free from the pull of food. Sounds good to me. Since we're going to be a slave to one or the other, I choose God. Now I say, I get to focus on God, and I am free from focusing on the food that can never give back. So in conclusion, we need to stay focused on what the Spirit of God wants. Philippians chapter 4 verse 8 says, "Finally, brothers, whatever is true, whatever is noble, whatever is right, whatever is pure, whatever is lovely, whatever is admirable, if anything is excellent or praiseworthy, think about such things." Just as there were early skeptics who thought pioneer aviators could not overcome Earth's gravity, skeptics today do not believe that you can overcome sin. They say, "Why even bother? The grace of God covers all." Yet the Apostle Paul says, "Can you continue in sin that grace may abound? By no means." Those skeptics will tell you that your efforts are getting you nowhere. They will tell you that you're wasting your time. They will tell you that you cannot reach your goal without depending on fat grams and exercise as your savior. They will cry out, "So where is your God that is supposed to rescue you? Maybe He cannot hear you." Your enemies will watch you fly above the food for a few days, hoping to see you crash. They love to distract you, and they beg you to fixate on fat grams instead of heavenly things. Skeptics are inside and outside the church building. Some of them are living with you. They say, "Once an alcoholic, always an alcoholic," or, "Once you become obese, you will just have to watch it for the rest of your life." Have they never seen a rocket orbit around the earth or beyond the pull of the world? And I would ask them whether or not they have read 1 Peter chapter 4, verses 1 and 2, which says, "Therefore, since Christ suffered in His body, arm yourselves also with the same attitude, because he who has suffered in his body is done with sin. As a result, he does not live the rest of his earthly life for evil human desires, but rather for the will of God." Is that not about the most exciting thing you've ever read? Not only have I experienced it, but I've witnessed it firsthand in some of these small Bible studies at church, and I have received truckloads of letters, not to mention thousands of phone calls. You do not have to listen to that negative voice again. You can fly. and you can eventually pull far enough away from the world or the food to escape its pull. Skeptics have never flown high enough to break loose of its gravity and soar freely. I have broken free of the refrigerator's pull, and it no longer exerts a gravitational pull on me. Do not concentrate on the enemy or enemies. That is part of God's commands for you in your homework this week. We will be like the pioneer pilots who, against all odds, reached their goals by setting their minds on what was not seen, what they hoped for, rather than what was seen, such as their skeptics and their early failures. You do the same. So 2 Corinthians chapter 4, verse 16 says, "Therefore we do not lose heart, though outwardly we are wasting away, yet inwardly we are being renewed day by day. For our light and momentary troubles are achieving for us an eternal glory that far outweighs them all. So we fix our eyes not on what is seen, but on what is unseen. For what is seen is temporary, but what is unseen is eternal." Remember, a great way to put our mind on the Father is to go to the Word of God. Carry your Bible around with you. Take it out on the subway. Leave a copy at your desk at work. You will start the transferring process from food to God's Word and God's will, and get to the point that you can say, as Job did, "I have treasured the words of his mouth more than my daily bread." That is your goal and purpose in life, to value God's word or will more than your food. Another great way is to just talk to God. Pray that you will not be led into temptation, but that you will be delivered from the evil desire. Here is Jesus' prayer from Matthew chapter 6 or from Luke chapter 11, and then its meaning. It starts off, "Our Father in heaven, hallowed be your name. Your kingdom come, your will be done, on earth as it is in heaven. Give us today our daily bread. Forgive us our debts, as we also have forgiven our debtors. And lead us not into temptation, but deliver us from the evil one. For yours is the kingdom, the power, and the glory forever. Amen." Here is another way to say that. Dear Heavenly Father, how awesome and above all you are. We pray that your ideas, your government, your justice, and your ways and your laws come on this earth and replace the worldly way of life, because your kingdom is perfect. Give us this day the portion of food that we need. Guide us out of any tempting situation and deliver us from the evil one. For after all, you are it. You are everything. You are all powerful. You are who we worship, admire, and adore. Amen. In conclusion, listen to this passage from Colossians chapter 3, verses 1 through 3. "Since then you have been raised with Christ. Set your hearts on things above, where Christ is seated at the right hand of God. Set your minds on things above, not on earthly things. For you died, and your life is now hidden with Christ in God." God wants your mind. "When I gave him my mind, he cleaned it up and made it pure, and he placed inside it more understanding than I ever had had before." He wants your mind too. Give it to him. Like the passages say, set your minds like you set a clock or that you set a dial. Set it permanently on God, and then you will rise above. You will fly away, never to return to the pull of the world.

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1: Life with God is so good.
2: So come join us on this fun life where we put God in the center of everything. Hey everybody, welcome to the show. It's Life with Gwen and Joe. This is my beautiful wife Gwen, I'm Joe, and we have a very special show for you today. Love is in the air because we're approaching a very special day. And what is that day?
1: That day, this next upcoming week, is Valentine's week, and so we are very excited about sharing words. We pray from the heavens for all of you guys.
2: That's right. Valentine's is a very special time because it's a time of year. There's a couple times a year where you get to really express how you feel about your mate, and in my case, it's my soulmate, and I just get a chance on that day to tell you how much I love you, tell you how much I appreciate all your wonderfulness during each and every day that we spend together.
1: Thank you,
2: and
1: Joe.
2: Just, you know, it's really amazing because life's minutia, as we go through the days with our businesses and all the things that we do every day, we travel or we work or this and that, and we kind of get lost in the complexities of all those things that we do in our daily lives, but we don't sometimes get a chance, or we're not afforded the opportunity to really sit back and tell the other person what they mean to us. And it's a great time, so I can look you in the eye and I can sit here and tell you how much you mean to me and how special you are and all the wonderful things that you bring into my life, and life just would not be the same without you.
1: Oh, I praise God for these words. And, you know, Joe's always said that women are won over by words. And, you know, I just want to speak to a hurting world out there, because at least 50% out there are women. And I know that they are hurting. And just to say to the men, I mean, it doesn't take a lot of money. It doesn't take a lot of things, or, you know, women, you know, you may think they're looking for that, but what they're really looking for are those words that Joe just expressed. And it's unbelievable what it does, as it melts the heart and it gets us all just thankful that we have each other, and it just builds this relationship. The words of appreciation, like, I think that there's a couple of times a year maybe that the world will talk about, like, something like this, but, you know, the difference is, Joe, you are constantly making that a part of our daily life, and it makes a huge difference in this world. If all the men in the world followed your example of just expression and appreciating the little things, it would completely change this world.
2: I think that if a man doesn't uplift his wife, and he doesn't uplift the marriage or uplift the relationship, life has a way of creating a wedge in between people. And if you don't kind of maintain those things, you know, things can get in between people, and you kind of have to. And I see that as kind of like the dark forces, Satan himself, kind of wanting to work his way into a good relationship and make it bad. Mm-hmm. So you can counteract those things. At least I try to, by constantly letting Gwen know that I care about her, that I love her. And I feel that when a woman doesn't hear those things, they're susceptible to feeling unappreciated. They get insecure, like a man might be thinking of other things, putting other things or other people before her. And so that's kind of how I try to prevent those things from happening, by always giving you the assurance that I care about you and that you're my number one girl.
1: Oh, and I'll tell
2: number
1: you
2: one.
1: That, you know, women are prone, like you said, to maybe insecurities, and because that's the way God made them. And when Joe comes in, and if I have that feeling, he comes in and reassures me. Instead of anything else, he just comes back in and reassures me. So when I think about Valentine, again, it doesn't have to be chocolates, it doesn't have to be anything else. Those things are beautiful because it lets you know that someone has thought about you more than a couple of seconds, because they at least had to go to the store and find something. And so, but at the same time, it's a day in, day out, laying your life down for that woman. And then again, think about the pain that would be gone in this world with just a small amount of words that say, I appreciate you.
2: Valentine's Day has kind of turned into a commercial entity where they sell a lot of chocolates, a lot of things get bought and sold for the other person. But I think it transcends, and it should be bigger than just a box of chocolates. A box of chocolates is really what it is. It's a box of chocolates, but it's the matters of the heart that really make the difference. It needs to be more of a daily precedence, or just, you know, a mindset, because there's nothing more sad than feeling like your wife would feel somewhere in the back of her mind that her husband doesn't really care, or that it's slipping away, or that, you know, there's other things that are being put in front of her. So those are the things that I try to realize and maintain in my mind about dealing with a marriage and all that. Does that make sense, or am I being...
1: Oh, it's beautiful. I'll give you a secret, gentlemen, and that is, a card goes further than chocolates. And your words, oh my word, he'll write a note or a card, and it's... You may trash the chocolates at some point as they get stale and hard or whatever, but those cards, I keep them locked up in a very special place. And some of them are in text on my phone, and I make sure they're copied and stored, and I want that to stay there forever.
2: And when I really want to impress her, I speak with a French accent. I say, my mon chéri, you are my number one.
1: It works every time. Oh, my goodness.
2: So, anyway, not to digress.
1: Let's talk about this jealousy a little bit, the Song of Psalms.
2: That's a very good one. Song of Psalms 8:6, place me like a seal over your heart, like a seal over your arm, for love is as strong as death. It's jealousy unyielding as the grave. It burns like a blazing fire, like a mighty flame.
1: No, but jealousy, I mean, that... women can be jealous of hobbies or their sports, or like if men are into just a lot of self. And there's the message for today, and that is that, you know, if you go back and look at it, men are the leaders, and so sometimes they take very bad advantage of women, thinking, I'm the leader, then therefore I can... just completely make my day center around what I want to do. And that is why marriages fall apart. They fall apart. Those men are in there. They may say, nothing, no one's going to stop me from my drinking. No one's going to stop me from my food. No one's going to stop me from my gaming, my TV, my hobby, my free time, whatever. And it should not be. And we have to be a people that makes a difference in the world. And the real reason why Joe is like this, and I'm a recipient, but also giving him reason to want to say those words. I constantly am looking for something else to give him reason, but it's the foundation. Our foundation is God and Jesus Christ. And I think about how incredible this is, because God is jealous. His name is jealous. He it says in Exodus 34 that, you know, how jealous he is of our love for him. Then I think about why is Jesus at the right hand side of God? What happened? How did he get at the right hand side of God? Look at his life. I mean, look what he did. I mean, the humans rejected that love. And then what do they do to him? They actually go in and they kill him. He loves them so much. He says they don't know what they're doing, and he allows them to take him all the way to the death. And that's amazing, because he didn't just die. He was murdered, you know, by mankind. And, you know, so he allowed it. He allowed it. And, you know, that's a part of our life. It's not going to be easy all the time when you're in relationships with other humans. You're going to have those times where you feel like they've wronged you, yet you can forgive them because they don't know what they're doing, and you can be like Christ, laying your life down no matter what they do to you.
2: In John 15:13, it says, greater love has no one than this, that he lay down his life for his friends. And that is really the ultimate commitment and the ultimate loyalty right there.
1: So if that is our foundation, I'm laying my life down for you, for God, and then you, and then others. If you're laying your life down for God, and then me, and then others, you're laying your life down. You're not going to put food or alcohol or selfishness or hobbies or anything in front of God or others. You're laying your life down. I'm laying my life down. Then look what happens. I mean, it's just complete. We're talking about complete love. And that's where it does go back to not be my Valentine, but be like Valentine. Because Valentine, he laid his life down for the church. And he got misnamed Eros, kind of an Eros type love, where he was just there to get couples together. But the fact was is that he was a monk himself, but he was a bishop of the church. He was marrying people because the Marcus Aurelius was, he loved war. He was making all these guys go to war, and Valentine was afraid that it was going to be the annihilation of the church. But then he knew that if you got married, you got a year off from war. And so he was going against the edict not to marry. And of course, that cost him his life. He kept doing it. But it cost him his life, he went to prison, and he died. So Valentine actually was a martyr. So to be like Valentine, to be like Christ, it's our foundation.
2: It's what
1: we're getting up for and what we pray for. And then God, he's the one that helps make it happen, you know. I love that one too.
2: Colossians 3, verse 14, and over all these virtues, put on love, which binds them all together in perfect unity.
1: Beautiful. We just pray for everybody out there that's hurting. You know, I know that there's people out there that maybe their companion has passed away, or maybe they have they're still single and that day has not come, or maybe you're in a relationship and you feel all alone. But I want you to know that it is God that wants you to hold his hand. He's the one that is ultimately the one that is jealous. And for you to go in there and know that all of this can be filled up in your heart when you love God with all of your heart. And because there's no person on earth that can fill that void. I don't care how close you are, the real void that's in your heart and your soul, it can only be filled by God.
2: No person or no materialism. There isn't anything, there isn't any stuff or anything you can buy. Any of those endeavors fall flat and they come up short to giving you total peace and a feeling of true direction in your life. Unless you do have that connection with God, you will come up empty-handed if you don't make God your everything, and you put those, if you put anything in front of it, you're going to come up short.
1: And it is interesting, men out there that have fallen for that. I mean, what do you plan to do when you wind up being married to the bottle of alcohol, you know, or married to the food, or you're married to your hobby or whatever, but you don't even have a spouse that wants to share it with you? You've lost everything. The real value, and we started the show off Joe saying he appreciated me. I mean, I think both of us understand that appreciation. We understand it, that, you know, now all those things are meaningless without sharing it with someone you love. So go for it. May you be like Valentine. And may you be like Jesus Christ,
2: Amen.
1: Who's now at the right-hand side of the God, who is the ultimate one, who's laid down everything for our happiness. He's laid down every day, every night since the existence of God. God is love. And that love, God has been sacrificial all this time. We owe it back to our God. So thanks for joining us. Happy Valentine's
2: Week. Happy Valentine's Day, everybody. Love each other and appreciate your wife and tell her that you love her each and every day. And we just wish all of you the best, and we look forward to seeing you soon. So we're honored that you're here. Gwen and I just wish you everything. Godspeed, and we'll see you next time.
1: Bye, guys.
2: Cheers. Okay, keep rolling.
1: Oh, keep rolling.
2: We got to keep rolling. So to put in motion what I was saying, I got you something.
1: And I just
2: our wonderful, thank you, Natalie.
1: Oh, my goodness.
2: I just want to give you some flowers.
1: This is not the prettiest one. Thank you, Mom.
2: I love you.
1: Thank you so much for this. I love white roses. And I love you.
2: Love you.
1: I love you so much.
2: Happy Valentine's Day.
1: Thank you. Thank you. The luckiest.

0: stuck. Be sure to like this video, subscribe to our channel, and click the bell so you are notified when we have a new video. Except to watch out for what you'll be
1: taught. Oh no. Don't be afraid. Greetings to the remnant of the kingdom of God, the kingdom of love, and welcome to all those who are visiting near and far. It is a joy to be together on this day, is it not? It is just amazing to see all the love that is going out and the extension of encouragement that we get from each other. It is absolutely essential for us and always necessary in a world of deceit to redraw the picture of the true saint. It's less complicated to grasp this perfection that Christ calls us to if we know exactly what it looks like. So, what it is and what it is not. In Thessalonians, Paul says it pretty clearly here. He says, "We always thank God for all of you, mentioning you in our prayers. We continually remember before our God and Father your work produced by faith, your labor prompted by love, your endurance inspired by hope in the Lord Jesus. For we know, brothers, loved by God, that He has chosen you because our gospel came to you not simply with words, but also with power, with the Holy Spirit, and with deep conviction. You became imitators of us, of the Lord, in spite of severe suffering. You welcomed the message with the joy given by the Holy Spirit. And so, you became a model to all the believers in Macedonia and Achaia. The Lord's message rang out from you, not only in Macedonia and Achaia. Your faith in God has become known everywhere. Therefore, we do not need to say anything about it, for they themselves report what kind of reception you gave us. They tell how you turned to God from idols to serve the living and true God and to wait for His Son, Jesus Christ." When Paul says that the gospel or this message that he preached did not come simply with words, but with power, with the Holy Spirit, and with deep conviction, he's not describing a passive Christianity where people just show up at a building one or two times per week. He is applauding the early Christians for hearing the message, then turning every word into a powerful action. Paul approves of their kind of reception, their love, and how they turn to God from idols to serve the true God, not the world any longer. Paul is highly emphasizing and reinforcing the all-important tool of imitating. There's no greater instrument for learning. No higher scholarly achievement is produced than apprenticeship programs. Paul documents that he lived among the early Christians. He lived out the message. And then these early Christians copied his behavior. Now, what was that behavior? It was exchanging one's previous activities, one's schedule, which was used to serve or impress men, and then replacing that schedule with serving the Creator of the universe and impressing Him, looking for His approval. Paul applauds them also for the natural outcome of this incredible turnaround, this new way of living. He validates their idol free faith in God. What's more, he points out that these commendable new behaviors had become known everywhere. It rang out. This is not a quiet, private conversion, a one-time baptism, a one-time standing with a statement of faith. He compares this transformation to taking off old clothes and putting on new clothes. It was known everywhere. Think about this. If a group of people who had grown up together in a region, families that had known each other, actually their grandparents and their great-grandparents, and they had historical records for centuries, who were known as also having, they would know what the vices are, and they were known for also having more than a few vices, greedy or swindlers, adulterers, murderers, or even socially accepted sins had sprung up among these religious people, that they were stingy or swearing or slandering, liars, selfish, angry people. And then they were instantly transformed into charitable, loving, faithful, God-like, Christ-like, righteous, upright people who had upright marriages, perfect speech, and their whole family units were transformed as well, with children who were respectfully obedient, and it was obviously made a significant stir in the community and then to everywhere when that many people were transformed. We have experienced this 2,000 years later, but because the remnant has been, it's been founded on a change that came with power and with the Holy Spirit and with deep conviction, all supercharged in emotional feelings and actions, something impossible to hide. This movement here at this church is only an extension of the remnant of early Christianity, yet different from Thessalonica in that we all moved here from hundreds of towns and also countries, different continents even. And so our former old life was unknown here. This city did not witness our radical transformation. Yet our before photos and our present righteousness is most convincing. But for those of you who moved, you will recall many had begun to change, lose weight. Their marriage had been restored. You were no longer depressed. All your pills, everything that you were testifying to the doctor that you had been changed, all of that was gone. Even before you left your hometown, God intends for this to make quite a stir in each community. And it does. People universally are hurting. And weight loss or change is impossible almost to come by, no matter how much money you have handed over or that you have. It's something very desirous. And people always have their eyes and their ears open to a hope that there might just be something better out there. People notice a changed life. And they discern clearly that you moved here to secure this change. You didn't want to go back so badly that you're willing to pick it all up, sell it all, and move. Well, after all, who does not want a better life? Everyone wants to start over, to be transformed, born again. Movies and shows are made from the dreams of rags to riches. Every person who has lived any length of time has used the phrase, "If I had it all to do over, I would do this and that differently." Well, it was clear to the Apostle Paul, the early Christians, and the world that the Christian converts were different. Radically changed. From arrogant to humble, from boastful to meek and mild. And yet they were happier. Comprehensive change is the calling card of Christianity. Today, the average churchgoer is so far away from the truth that a man-made weak dogma is more of the plumb line for them that they're in the right place. For those in false Christianity, instead of the powerful, spirit-filled, deeply convicted, converted, changed life. That's how far we've come. Away from the truth. A changed people. Greed or gluttony eradicated. The early Christians, they became sober, full of joy. And negativity was eliminated. Not a complaint could be heard. Each thankful for whatever position God had put them in. The early Christians had abundant healing with a tight-knit, unified, loving fellowship as the early Christians all greeted each other with a holy kiss. There was something magnetic about these people. Altogether delightful. More purposeful than before. Today, when people see this in us, many think it strange. But for those that are wise, they know it's the sign of Christianity in its pure form. Total transformation from proud to penitent, yet more powerful, was clearly the signature of early Christianity, taught by Christ and lived out by the apostles. Foundationally speaking, they all knew to lay their idols down. And that was the initiation of Christianity and the secret to change. At the end of Paul's missionary journey, in his final hours, he's been called to testify before King Agrippa, and he summarizes the life and the actions of a true Christian convert as he summarizes his message of what they had to do. Acts 26. "So then, King Agrippa, I was not disobedient to the visions from heaven, first to those in Damascus, and then to those in Jerusalem and in all Judea, and to the Gentiles also I preached that they should repent and turn to God and prove their repentance by their deeds." So Paul is outlining right here three steps to true conversion: to repent and turn to God, which assumes turning from idols, and then prove their repentance by their deeds. So the first and second are repentance and turning to God, and this repentance is not a few words down front in a confession to a church. It is a thorough cleansing and reorientation of your mind, your heart, and your actions. A true Christian is marked by a complete death to your own human desires, your previous wants and desires and habits. And then you replace these human desires for heavenly desires. Turning to God is a comprehensive 180 degree turn. And this takes an enormous amount of energy. And if that is not enough, number three calls for even more. And that is to prove this, number one and number two, by your actions. What you do every hour of the day, every day of the week, and week by week, month by month, year by year. In short, your engagements, your appointments, your schedule, your activities, your whereabouts, your travels will all be reoriented and redirected toward holiness and the kingdom of God. It was not going to a building and sitting and listening each week. It is a gut-wrenching proof of a reversed lifestyle that people, honestly, have tried everything to obtain and spent thousands to counselors and hospitals and life coaches to obtain. People have subjected themselves to 28 long days in an institution with a full-time medical staff, the world's best, the most advanced, but to no avail have been able to stop their alcohol or stop their overeating or stop their bad habits. Yet true Christianity, the real movement, not the counterfeit, in its full dosage with power, the Holy Spirit, and deep conviction produces profound, unprecedented results. You go from frantic and anxious to serene, from depressed to hopeful, from angry to angelic, from lustful to grateful for what you have, from ugly to beautiful. There is no other acceptable picture or image of a Christian. They turned and proved it. They proved that they had chosen God as the King and the Lord of their life, the rightful owner and creator of our life. If you turn to God, He commands and demands all of you. Ephesians 4 is one such list, going from what you were to what you should be. So I tell you this and insist on it in the Lord, that you must no longer live as the Gentiles do, in the futility of their thinking. They are darkened in their understanding and separated from the life of God because of the ignorance that is in them due to the hardening of their hearts. Having lost all sensitivity, they have given themselves over to sensuality so as to indulge in every kind of impurity with a continual lust for more. You, now he's talking about those that claim Christ as their Lord. Christians, you, however, did not come to know Christ that way. Surely you heard of him and were taught in accordance with the truth that is in Jesus. You were taught with regard to your former way of life to put off the old self, which is being corrupted by its deceitful desires, to be made new in the attitude of your minds, and to put on the new self, created to be like God in true righteousness and holiness. Therefore, each of you must put off falsehood and speak truthfully to his neighbor, for we are all members of one body. And in your anger, do not sin. Do not let the sun go down while you are still angry, and do not give the devil a foothold. He who has been stealing must steal no longer, but must work, doing something useful with his own hands, that he may have something to share with those in need. Do not let any unwholesome talk come out of your mouths, but only what is helpful for building others up according to their needs, that it may benefit those who listen. And do not grieve the Holy Spirit of God, with whom you were sealed for the day of redemption. Get rid of all bitterness, rage, anger, brawling, and slander, along with every form of malice. Be kind and compassionate to one another, forgiving each other, just as in Christ God forgave you. Be imitators of God, therefore, as dearly loved children, and live a life of love, just as Christ loved us and gave himself up for us as a fragrant offering and sacrifice to God. But among you, there must not even be a hint of sexual immorality, or of any kind of impurity, or of greed, because these are improper for God's holy people. Nor should there be any obscenity, foolish talk, coarse joking, which are out of place, but rather thanksgiving. For of this you can be sure, no immoral, impure, or greedy person, such a man is an idolater, has any inheritance in the kingdom of Christ and of God. Let no one deceive you with empty words, for because of such things God's wrath comes on those who are disobedient. Therefore, do not be partners with them. For you were once darkness, but now you are light in the Lord. Live as children of light, for the fruit of the light consists in all goodness, righteousness, and truth, and find out what pleases the Lord. This is full, and it's time to ask yourself, have you gone from dark to light? How do you measure up to this only acceptable image of a saint, a true Christian? Have you put off the old and put only a little of the new on? When you stay around children of transformation, it is light. And whether you are speaking with them, eating with them, sharing with them, it exposes the darkness that is within you. You will only aspire to the lowest common denominator. That's why you cannot be partners. It's for your own life that you have to live all the way to the end in purity and in transformation. True Christians turn to God, the great physician. And you can prove you have turned to him by your transformation. It is God who required this proof. this verification. And if you think about it, it makes all the sense in the world, because we live in a world of deceit. And God, through Jeremiah, warned us the heart is deceitful above all things. We need this evidence and confirmation for our own peace of mind as well. No one is immune to the deception of Satan. And the world is full of pretense and duplicity. And now, in this present age, the new socially acceptable Christian hypocrisy is rampant. Some people are wearing old clothes mixed with a few new ones. The worst still, some want the knowledge of how to change or how to lay down an idol, but they don't really want the second part, to turn to God. They're going to use this change for the praise of man. That's what they were looking for to start with. They lose their weight, but they don't want the effort it takes to turn to God. They're using the transformation, but that will not last. You cannot put new wine into old bags. They will burst. The new clothes you started to put on will eventually soil. You cannot enter the banquet with the wrong clothes on. Most people are satisfied with the superficial life. They're just complacent with a 50% transformation, thinking that they will have time to complete this alteration from an immoral to a moral life, from secular to holy, from evil to good, just before they die. There's no place for complacency in conversion. There's no place for complacency in conversion. Amos 6, woe to you who are complacent in Zion, and to you who feel secure on Mount Samaria, you notable men of foremost nation, to whom the people of Israel come, you put off the evil day and bring near a reign of terror. You lie on beds inlaid with ivory and lounge on your couches. You dine on choice lambs and fatted calves. You strum away on your harps like David and improvise on musical instruments. You drink wine by the bowlful and use the finest lotions, but you do not grieve over the ruin of Joseph. Therefore, you will be among the first to go into exile. Your feasting and lounging will end. Though this was written for the Hebrews long ago, it applies. This is not the time to relax. It's not the time to be content with where you are. The enemy to this message is self-righteousness and complacency. And this evil deceit confuses the children, these babies that are following you, that imitate you naturally in the world. And it drives them far from any chance at a relationship with God. Your life does that. Your untransformed life, your delayed transformation. Christianity is not a religion of slow change. Christianity was recognized in its early stages as revolutionary and dramatic. And the early Christians were idol-free, and God's Holy Spirit fell on them with power. power. They were joyful and happy, not complaining, not anxious. Because it wasn't about them. It's about God. They had a new direction. They weren't fakes. Christianity is decisive. This change is a choice, and it starts with a mere decision. But once turned to God, it is a mighty connection. And this connection is mighty as well. And it's separating, and it's dividing, and it's directive, but it is wonderful. And those who are the fakes may be nice to you in the beginning, nice to your face, but then behind your back, they talk about you. They smile, but underneath, because they have not changed, they hurt. And when their mouth opens for very long or in difficult situations, what comes out? It's not what you thought should be in there. It was not the words of Christ. It was not a powerfully transformed, God-fearing life. True Christianity, when one has repented, truly turned to God and proved it, using all this focus, all this energy that's described in the Word, it uproots and overplaces all that self-focus. By the grace of God, we have stumbled upon true Christianity. Whether we have been worthy or not, none of us been worthy, but we stumbled upon it. And we praise God for that, and we're humbled. And we're elated that God has brought this pure path and pure truth to us. How do you know? Because as a whole, this place, with power, with speed, with deep conviction, have witnessed change in every member. People who were loaded down with tackle boxes of pills are now free. People who could hardly walk from obesity are now athletic and youthful and dancing. And people who were in debt now own their homes and have a profusion of money. People who were almost friendless are now surrounded by a superabundance of love. We were all poor in spirit. Now we are rich with a surplus. We were lost, and now we are found. We were prisoners, loaded down with idols, and now we are free. We have found the message of Paul and of Christ. We found it. We found the true repentance, the true turning, the genuine proof of this repentance. We found it. But we are never to relax 1 minute of this, nor backslide, nor drift. Never, never, never fall asleep in this change. You can never

temptation. It says to flee. Get out. Get up. It's an active religion. And if you are struggling, perhaps it's because you may have put your mind into it, but your heart was not into it. You may have decided to put your heart into it, but you failed to put your mind and think it through into it. You may have chosen to put your heart and your mind into it, but you were lazy. You didn't put your strength into it. Your soul is your very purpose, and you have to purpose your heart and your soul and your strength to this supreme cause, to God first, loving God first and loving others second, and let the rest of the activities, the world's activities, or whatever God wills, come as God wills it. Put that first, and then just whatever else happens. You can give your strength if you're half-hearted for a while. But without the love, it diminishes and atrophies and disappears. Some people try to give their soul to God, but it quickly evaporates because there's no love. There's no love for that purpose. And they really love themselves more. They've given all their mind to themselves. They've given all their strength to themselves, so there's nothing left for God. They have given their passion to their hobbies and this world, so that there's no heartbeat left for God. They've given their soul to another purpose. You cannot have this super ambitious, busy lifestyle where you are working on every hobby and letting the news and the world lead you and your thoughts around. You must get a hold of it and commit to turn your head up, look up to the heavens, and long for right living, a right heart. Long for the return of Christ, the face of Christ. Heart, soul, mind, and strength. All and all directed at the same time to ignite this revolutionary transformation. Love God with all your heart. Love with your mind. Love with your heart. Love with your strength. Love with your soul, and all at the same time. God deserves nor expects anything less. But when this all is given in full at the same time, it's more powerful than a volcanic reaction. It's more disruptive than an earthquake, and it's more direct than an atomic bomb, and it can sweep away the past regrettable actions and lifestyle and replace it with a heavenly, totally holy lifestyle. You must give it all, and the only way to give it all is to love this. You gotta love it, or it's not going to work. If I had it all to do over, that's what we ask. If I had it all to do over, well, we all have the choice to start over now, right now, to do it all over, have a better life, better marriage, better attitude, improved love, an engaging humility. So what does it look like? Does a wholehearted saint look like? A true Christian look like? What is a true remnant man or woman? What should they look like? They were once in darkness. Now they're light.

spite of the suffering, they are energy filled, powerfully transformed, new creations of love and of life. And they hear a powerful message and with deep conviction become imitators of Christ and those who imitate Christ. And their life, and their words, and their actions is their proof. They proved it. You can prove it that you've turned to God. How wonderful. What if you couldn't? But you can. You can today prove it by your deeds. The wrong religious foundation, the wrong company leads people to sleep and to slumber, as by nature we imitate. One duplicates and emulates and replicates a half-hearted Christianity that is a form of a religion that has no power, and you just become deeper into a sinful life, which is okay. You are called to God and to Christ, and surely you know that true saints have clothed themselves in totally joyful, upright behavior, and they're powerful. They're a lot. They light up the room. You're drawn to them. We must be new, joyfully transformed, consistent new creations, not stumbling in sin, but walking in the light, running the race of full righteousness, clothed in pure white linen, and all the results of loving, falling in love with what you focus on, love with it all. And then with that, you are the picture of true Christianity. And there's no room for complacency in this conversion. There's no one content with the status quo. I want more. I want to go further. I'm not content with what I see. I want more. And that's why I want to be around you all, because I want more. May our church and these changed lives ring out everywhere. With all of you watching around the world, may we all ring out from where we are. The bells will be ringing. And this is not a quiet, private conversion. It's not a quiet stir. It's impossible to hide it if it's real. It's rather a radical transform model. We're models for people everywhere as we await the return of the author of this life, Jesus Christ. Amen.

0: Welcome back, everyone. You're listening to the Way Down at Home audio lesson series. This is lesson number 2, entitled, The First Fight. And now, here's Gwen.
1: Welcome. I hope you're ready to tackle the day. Just keep opening God's Word and putting in these tapes, and you will be able to feel how you are not as interested in food or how you are rising above the pull of food. I'm so glad that you have decided to stay on this journey. This particular tape will help you take your first flight above food. You have just learned from the introduction tape that the main reason you have not lost weight permanently is because you have been using man-made rules to lose weight. I hope after learning this lesson, you will go back in your life and examine more man-made rules that have messed up your life and learn what God really wants. I promise it is better and easier and more blessed. You had to seek out God's ways. He's like that. It's not just common sense. You have to search Him out. He has made it that way to see if you would even take the time to do that. I love the way He makes man-made rules fall and His ways succeed. I like serving a powerful God like that. But He also makes the wrong direction that we go in fail because He's trying to get us to go down another path. Now we know we are ready to get on the right path. How will you know beyond a shadow of a doubt that it's right? Because it's going to work. In fact, it's going to start working in the next 24 hours. But first of all, we must examine why the man-made rules did not work. Let's start by thinking about our past behaviors. You've seen other people in control before. Think about some of them. When you look at them, you wonder what is going on with them. What's with them? Are they foreigners? They certainly don't seem to be true blue Americans. Every time you see a true blue American, they're usually at Shoney's at all-you-can-eat buffets. And you don't see these people there. And what's more, they do stuff like bypass the office donuts. And you could possibly be talked into understanding this. However, these are fresh chocolate donuts. And that, I'm sorry, no one can understand. Yes, and there's more. You see them waste or leave God's good food on their plates. Why, that's a sin, isn't it? Isn't that called wasting? Let's think this through. Jesus said in Matthew 6, "Is not the body more important than the food?" Well, of course it is. Waste is to use your body as a garbage disposal. But who are these people that seem to waste food and sometimes don't eat? Aren't they going to get sick? No, not at all. These people are thin eaters, and they have no passion for overindulging on food. They just eat enough, and that's all. They are in control. What they have, you want, but you don't have it. But why are we out of control, you might ask? Did God make us this way? Did He leave us out? No, He gives you signals at birth, but it's buried by a wrong passion. He can set you free and dig you out of this grave. Now, you have just been introduced to a thin eater, how they think and eat. But you will only be able to eat this way without a battle when the passion for food is broken or removed by God. Your past has shown you that you are out of control with food and you will still have some battles. Think about the years that you have gone to the refrigerator and this overwhelming urge came over you and you couldn't seem to stop yourself. Where in the world does this come from? And how come the thin eater doesn't have it? What is this force we're dealing with? Well, now most of the world doesn't give this a whole lot of thought, and they have conveniently renamed this whole scene as simply an old habit. Isn't that a neat, nice, non-convicting, sanitizing name for something that should really sound off a bell in our hearts and in our heads? If you haven't figured it out by now, this yearning is much more than head hunger. It's called temptation, and this whole setup is much, much more than a coincidence. It's your area of testing. So if we redefine head hunger as temptation and testing, that vocabulary takes it out of the nutrition books, biochemistry books, and puts it in the area of God's Word. Isn't that where we go for understanding of these terms? When I first started the Way Down Workshop, that was not clear to me. but it's absolutely clear to me now. See, the direction we're going in Way Down is a direction where we are seeing people arrive at permanent weight control all the time. And this is very exciting. Now listen and look at some of the logic that I have gone through to arrive at the principles that I've set forth in the Way Down program. This magnetic force toward food is a lot like the gravitational force that we have toward the earth. If you let go of a pencil, it will fall to the ground, right? That will never change. You understand that, you accept that, and you work around that fact on a daily basis. It was hard to learn. Bumps, knocks, and bruises pounded the fact into your brain early in life. You have long forgotten the pain of falling down the steps, and now do what you have to do to avoid any problems with gravity. But that force is still present. The gravitational force toward the things of this world is also out there, and it's been around a long time. Whether you've paid any attention to it or not does not change that fact. You can call it a habit if you want to and ignore it, but you must think this through to be able to rise above. If you are not willing to overcome this force, you have rationalized in two major ways. Number one, you think that what you're doing is out of your control or not your responsibility, and that people are just going to have to accept you the way you are, or that it's not a big deal. It's just a bad habit. Sounds so much better than giving in to this force which results in sin. No one wants to be the bearer of bad news. We would like to think something is wrong with the food or that this whole project is completely optional, not something that God really cares about one way or the other. While probably washing your clothes is a higher priority in your day than working on this innocuous habit. Many of us believe that it is not even right to be working on ourselves. That seems like a selfish thing to do. Now, the second rationalization that we have achieved is that maybe we really aren't overeating. We're fat because it runs in the family. Why, Aunt Dorothy was heavy and so was Grandmother Lois. If you don't think Satan wants us to give up and not rise above, then you don't know what's going on. Wait till you see how much food your body calls for this week. It might be less than one half of what you've been eating. Some people even say it's more like one fourth of what they've been eating. Yes, you have been overdoing it. Now, don't spend your valuable brain and energy on feeling bad about yourself. Get a grip and think this through. You can't think when you're feeling sorry for yourself. Think with me now. Instead of being obedient to God and serving Him, what we were finding out is that we've been serving our stomachs. And this submission with food is your particular challenging call. Obedience is our purpose. The laundry can wait for a little while. If this has never occurred to you, listen to some of this reasoning. Because for many people, this is a drastically different concept. Overindulgence has been called many things, but it's never been called sin. We don't like to deal with stuff like that. But instead of looking at the negative, look at the positive. This inadequacy has gotten your attention, and this information will take you into discoveries about yourself and God that you didn't know. I have learned more in the last few years by examining myself, and I would not trade what I know now and how I feel now with anybody. I would go back through the trials if that's what it takes to get my attitude right. When I'm in pain and I'm depressed, I look for answers. I don't want to feel the pain and depression again. Now, if we need an attitude adjustment, what in the world are we going to do? First of all, we need to look at our relationship with food. This habit, overindulgence, is called sin, or something that you want to do that goes against what God wants you to do. God has always used testing, starting with Adam and Eve in the garden. He gave them everything to eat but one little thing, and this was their test. But two things got them. One was Satan, and the other thing we'll discuss now was giving in to the law of sin. This law of sin is somewhat like the law of gravity in that it pulls you down. If you have never reckoned with this force, then you might have some bruises in the process of overcoming. So what? The way I look at it, you can ignore the law of gravity and come to an early death, but in the same way you can ignore this law of sin and come to an early physical death. But more importantly, as the Bible points out, you can also come to an early spiritual death, which we will discuss in later tapes. Don't turn this tape off yet because you think this is pie in the sky. Keep in mind, I could not even be speaking if I had not reckoned with this force and learned to rise above the pull of sin or food for the more than 20 years. And believe me, it's wonderful. I know you have bits and pieces of this feeling in your memory bank somewhere. Now let's change gears for a few minutes. We have just introduced this law of sin, but there's another law out there. You have just proven it to yourself by plugging in this tape. Why are you listening to this tape? Why? What is inside you that wants to rise above your overeating? You know, no one has ever asked me how to become obese and learn to lose control with eating, and yet thousands have come desperately wanting to get rid of their obsession or break loose from the force that draws them to food, which causes them to spend all their time thinking about it, dreaming about it, plotting it, preparing it, not to mention consuming it. That just about proves one more basic fact, that there are some good goals or guidelines out there that are universally present in mankind. I personally believe this proves the existence of God, and what's more, a good God who has set forth good laws. Thank goodness we are not made to serve a Darth Vader or an evil God with evil rules. Now, another conclusion I have come to is that the diet books never helped me guide people to permanent weight control, but I slowly converted over to using more and more of God's powerful word. And guess what happened? More and more overeaters are flying above the pull of food, and head hunger is becoming non-existent. Even the hardest to crack cases are coming through now. The Bible is definitely His word. I have no question at all that this truth works in a powerful way due to the fact that I myself am flying above the pull of things that used to bring me down, and due to the fact that I'm watching the result of it on a daily basis. The truth will set you free. That's why you need to search for the truth. If you haven't been drawn to the Word of God or to seeking Him or to talking to Him constantly, start now. If you want to get permanently out of the mess that you're in, you will have to go to the One who can dig you out. God uses behavior modification on us constantly and will continue to fail, fall down, and get bruised until we find what He wants us to find. Just trust me, His word is going to be the powerful tool that helps dig you out of this grave. But He uses different kinds of media to communicate to us. What in the world do you think guilt is? Your conscience, it's sitting right next to your stomach. Besides listening to your stomach this week, start listening to this thing that's right above it. God will get your attention if you will only listen. Wake up! Don't suppress guilt. It is God calling you. For years we have not known what to do with this uncomfortable feeling called guilt. There are two types of guilt, however. One comes from a pressure to please people. And it says in Proverbs that it will prove to be a snare. It's a false feeling of guilt. Trying to get people's approval is wrong, and you will never attain it by trying to please them. The other type of guilt is the real thing, and it comes from God when He tries to gently let you know that you need Him and you need to follow His laws. But until you find out what God's real laws are and look only to God for approval, then you could let anything or anybody make you feel guilty. What a waste of energy. The Bible says in 2 Corinthians 7, verses 8 through 11, "Even if I caused you sorrow by my letter, I do not regret it. Though I did regret it, I see that my letter hurt you, but only for a little while. Yet now I am happy, not because you were made sorry, but because your sorrow led you to repentance. For you became sorrowful as God intended, and so were not harmed in any way by us. Godly sorrow brings repentance that leads to salvation and leaves no regret. But worldly sorrow brings death." We need to learn to separate false guilt from real guilt by stopping expecting approval from people and by staying in the Word. Know for yourself what God is looking for. and respond. Remember, the Pharisees always put burdens and guilt on people's shoulders greater than they could bear. And there are plenty of Pharisees in our world today. But you have the word for yourself so that you don't have to be misled. Now, another point about guilt. If you do not learn to overcome sin, then the guilt feeling does not let up because God cares so much. He's not going to let up on us. If you live in the sin too long, however, your heart will harden. That means God has given you over to the desires since He called and you didn't listen. When your conscience has completely seared over, and yours hasn't, or you wouldn't be in the Way Down at Home program, then you would care less about changing. That person laughs and makes fun of people even trying. Most of our American secular counselors try to help you find someone or something to blame the action on and try to get you to just accept the way you are and feel no guilt. That will never work. Let's stop stifling guilt and our conscience and begin listening to it again today. Ask God what He is trying to say to you. When you feel guilt, go to the Word and ask Him to show you what you need to know. Then act on it. This will take away the guilty feeling. These tapes couldn't possibly be able to tell you everything that you need to know. Therefore, you must go directly to Him. This tape series will take you through many of the things that the Way Down Workshop participants have had to learn about God and His Word and about themselves and their bodies to get to attain permanent weight control. The Bible teaches us that there is no end to God's wisdom or understanding. So I love waking up to see more of God's wisdom. It keeps us from being bored. He fills up our every sense that you have with His creation and love, and He shows us through very imaginable ways. Every day is a delight. I had to slow down, however, to find all this, and every one of you must slow down and put that food down and start looking to Him. If you have chosen the gravitational force toward worldly things, then know that there is a more powerful force drawing you to God. The closer you get to the core of the world, the stronger the force is. This new journey will lead you away from the desires of the world and eventually into orbit where there will be no pull toward worldly things, no gravitational pull at all, free from all food, overindulgence, and the reward is being permanently thinned. But there will be a much greater reward soon, and I'm just going to have to let you find that. Now that you know that we've been yielding to the pull of food and perhaps to other worldly things, you're ready for the beginning of an incredible journey. Proverbs says that the fear of God is

we are on earth, and through Adam came the law of sin, which pulls us downward. This pull or yearning or desire may lead us to overindulge in food, which is sin. Don't feel alone. In fact, the desire for food was the first temptation for Adam and Eve, which led to the first sin. For some, this force manifests itself in the form of overindulgence of alcohol. For some, this pull or evil desire may lead to materialism, and finally, abuse of the credit card. Some are going to fall into gossip, and they love doing it, just as you enjoy the eating. Some people find themselves stealing something when they see a good chance. Many fall into temptation with laziness and sleeping too much. Others are tempted or enticed with cigarettes. Others a love for power, and we could go on and on. There are sins of the flesh and sins of the disposition, such as jealousy, hatred, rudeness, lack of charity, malice, and anger. All sins, whether they're sins of the flesh or disposition, have the same steps for overcoming. Those people who have never tried to ever overcome their own area of bondage are extremely critical of others in bondage. Are you critical of people on drugs, thinking that they are silly to cook their brains, much less damage their family relationships? It's so easy to see when someone else is in bondage. A critical person may not be able to understand what is going on inside of you until you ask them to overcome their area of bondage, which may be materialism or selfishness. At that point, they are sympathetic. Now that you are trying to overcome, you will be humble at first, then victorious, and then finally eternally merciful to others in bondage. Your way out of the quicksand. The next thing you know, you will be wanting to help others see that as God set the Israelites free from Egyptian bondage, He can set His children free from the gravity of sin. As you start breaking free from the chains of food, you will find it hard not to tell others about it. Your mind will be set free first, and then your body will follow. Now, everyone has heard that God, through Jesus, set us free from the law of sin. So why are there still so many people in bondage? Let's take a look. Have you ever thought about how an eagle can fly, or a jet for that matter? My father loved to fly a single-engine plane, and the only way we could soar above the clouds was for the right combination of lift and thrust to overcome the force of load and drag. The load and drag are the laws of gravity and friction of the air, and of course, the lift and the thrust is the forward, spread-wing movement. This lift and thrust, we will show, is symbolic of the force of the Spirit of Christ, so that you can rise above the pull of food, the pull of gossip, the pull of material possessions. Is someone grouchy at work or in your family? You no longer have to be angered by others' actions. You can rise above and fly with this new force. Are you holding on to material possessions? You can let go and be free. Are you in bondage to anger, self-centeredness? Flying around above it is everything. But there has got to be more than just knowing about or acknowledging that Jesus lived. You need to know that sin is a rebellious attitude of rejection of God. Sin is simply rejecting God. Loving food more than God is sin. God is jealous, and it breaks His heart. He knows that He's better than the world, and yet we are having a tendency to love the created more than the Creator. Is this okay with God? No. The Apostle Paul says in chapter 6 of Romans, "Should we continue in sin that grace may abound? By no means." In 1 John 3, verse 6, it says, "No one who lives in Him keeps on sinning. No one who continues in sin has either seen Him or known Him." Again, in 1 John 3, verse 9, it says, "No one born of God will continue to sin because God's seed remains in him." Romans 6, verse 12 says, "Therefore do not let sin reign in your mortal body so that you obey its desires." How do we change our attitude and stop putting God second or stop rejecting him? Well, the lift and the thrust is found in Romans 8, verse 5. And it says,
Those who live according to the sinful nature have their minds set on what that nature desires. But those who live in accordance with the Spirit have their minds set on what the Spirit desires. The mind of the sinful nature is death, but the mind controlled by the Spirit is life and peace. The sinful mind is hostile to God. It does not submit to God's law, nor can it do so. Those controlled by the sinful nature cannot please God. Do you see the real big key to flying above the gravity of sin or overeating? Focus. Focusing on what God wants. Do not focus on what the flesh or earthly nature wants. In other words, get your mind off the food. Leave the room. Put your head in the laws of God. When you focus on what God wants, eating when you're hungry and stopping when you're full, it's possible and you will be successful. And you will fly above the food, which means you won't desire it. Focus is the key. Focusing on losing the weight and your mind off the food. Focusing on the long-term rewards and not the short-term desire for food. Focusing on what God wants and not giving in to what the flesh wants. It's like teaching your children to save their money for later, for something that's bigger. You must learn to focus on the big reward. Those who wait in hope upon the Lord will mount up with wings like eagles. Why? Because they're focusing upon the most important and leaving the less important behind. I love the song, "Rise up, O men of God, have done with lesser things. Give heart and soul and mind and strength to serve the King of Kings." Do you know how to focus on the big things and have nothing to do with the lesser things? Do you know why your whole day is better when you get your eating under control? Because to eat right, you've had to focus on the bigger things, on heaven and what God wants and on the long-term results. When you have that focus, then your whole day was prioritized so that you get done the most important things and let the little things go. This focus that we're talking about is big stuff. In fact, as you get into it, you're going to see that all of this is bigger than we had anticipated. A good way to start this whole process out this week is by fasting, if you want to. Try it. It will help you with this focus. Try not eating for as long as you can. We'll call that fasting. Even bypass hunger once, if you want to. Go as long as you can. It won't hurt you. Of course, start this week by waiting for hunger and empty the body of food. It seems to help clear your mind and help you to focus on God's laws and not your own lust. Physical exercise is fine, but spend your mind and your strength on this brain exercise, spending time reading, looking at the right things, praying, listening to these tapes. That's how we'll fly and finally get away from the pull of this world, focusing on what our Heavenly Father wants. Keep our minds focused every day by asking Him, "What do you want, God? Your will, not mine." Is this hard to believe? Do you remember the classic story of Peter Pan, who had grown up and forgotten all about Never Never Land, Captain Hook, and Tinkerbell? As the children try to help jog his memory, because he's forgotten he's even Peter Pan, it's Tinkerbell who reminds him how to fly. What she does is tell him to think of and concentrate on happy thoughts. The next thing you know, this grown man is flying as he remembers how to focus on the positive. He's flying because he's concentrating on happy thoughts. Focus on God's way and His long-term rewards and practice. That's the key to flying. You'll have one wing out this week and the next wing out another week. A mother eagle teaches her young to fly by pushing them out of the nest. They instinctively hold out their wings. Many times the mother eagle will have to swoop down and grab them to keep them from falling too much. She puts them back and does it again. They eventually build up enough coordination to apply the lift and the thrust to overcome the load and the drag. We can help push you out of the nest today by encouraging you to focus. It does not hurt. You will be in no pain. It's the opposite of the current secular teaching that fasting or waiting for hunger will damage lean body mass, and the deprivation will cause you to binge uncontrollably. Wrong, wrong. We are asking you to wait for hunger, but keep in mind the term fasting is all over the Old and New Testament. God would not be asking for us to damage the body, and besides,
The less you eat, the more you fast, the less you will even want the food. The more you will rise above the food, and it all works together. Here's how it feels to fly above the food. Often I use myself as an example and say, now look, you couldn't pay me to overeat. I have absolutely no desire for food beyond full. In fact, it's almost nauseating to think about overeating. You have experienced this same sensation with other areas in your life. Let's talk about stealing. Could I pay you right now to go over to the mall and steal something out of the department store? Most people, in a nauseating, disgusting way, would say, no. And I say, well, then you're flying above the worldly pull of stealing. See, you're going to fly above the food and feel the same type of thing. You'll find yourself experiencing strange things. The gravity of food is less. You seem to be floating when you can leave food on the plate. The magnetic pull is less when you can actually look up from the food and forget it temporarily. You're focusing on what God wants, which gives you the control that you have. And then you start wondering why everyone else has their face in the food. After you finish your meal, you might notice for the first time you didn't mind serving others the best and the biggest steak, and you didn't mind giving your leftover steak to your children. Halfway through a candy bar, you can actually let it go. Amazing! You can wrap it up, put it away, and you may not find it in your purse till next week because you forgot about it. That is flying. What's happening to you? No gravity. And now, just as the spaceship leaves the Earth and orbits, it will be drawn to the next gravitational body, just like other planets or the sun. And the sun has a much stronger force than the Earth does. We want you to start drawing near to God, and He will draw near to you. Once your spaceship gets nearer to God, you will not be able to resist His will, because His powerful, magnetic, wonderful force is much, much stronger than the worldly pull. You will never go back to the earth. Now, when you mess up and you find that the gravity of sin has pulled your face back down into your plate or into the refrigerator, or sometimes this force makes your car go through the fast food restaurant when you're not hungry, what you need to do is refocus. Get down on your knees and refocus again. And you can try using fasting if you want to. By fasting, we simply mean emptying back out, waiting as long as you can till your stomach growls. Just push your restart button. And you do have one. You don't have to wait till Monday morning to push your restart button. Start now. People who wait are never going to do it. I know about those people who say they're going to start over tomorrow. That means I don't want to do it. Why would you start over tomorrow if you wanted to do it? Start right now. Just as sad thoughts brought Peter Pan back down to the ground, it is concentrating on wanting to do things your way that will pull you down. Did you fall down? You focused on your desires, which are the opposite of God's, while you were being tested. The most amazing transformation that takes place in this whole thing is that after you are tested in this area, God will have your will line up with His, and you will wind up having no desire to overeat, just as I do. I'm not being tested anymore in this food area. There is an end to the testing. The Apostle Paul says in Philippians 4, verses 8, finally, brothers, whatever is true, whatever is noble, whatever is right, whatever is pure, whatever is lovely, whatever is admirable, if anything is excellent or praiseworthy, think about such things. Now, what we were talking about is completely possible starting today. You can turn your back to the world and start focusing on walking upward toward God. Look in Deuteronomy 30, verse 11. This is really neat, and it says, now, what I am commanding you today is not too difficult for you or beyond your reach. It is not up in heaven so that you have to ask who will ascend into heaven to get it and proclaim it to us so that we may obey it. Nor is it beyond the sea so that you have to ask who will cross over the sea to get it and proclaim it to us so that we may obey it. No, the word is very near you. It is in your mouth and it is in your heart so that you may obey it. I want to end today with a reading from Colossians. We read from Colossians at the beginning of the introduction tape about these man-made rules that don't work. I want to end by telling you
No, these man-made rules do not work because they make you focus more on yourself and they make you focus more on food. But see, God's rules say to focus more on Him and off of self. And that's why it's 180 degrees the other direction. This transformation that's going to take place over the next few weeks and months is going to be absolutely phenomenal. So I'll end with Colossians 3, verses 1 through 3, and it says, "Since then you have been raised with Christ. Set your hearts on things above, where Christ is seated at the right hand of God. Set your minds on things above, not on earthly things, for you died and your life is now hidden with Christ in God." So until next lesson, God be with you as you learn to rise above.

Dear Heavenly Father, thank you so much for this week. Thank you for regular foods. Thank you so much for the taste buds and for real sugar and real butter and real blue cheese dressing. God, you are a genius. And God, we just praise you for the opportunity to go back and learn how to eat like you would have us to eat. God, we pray that we are glorifying you with the way we eat now and that we repent from the way we used to eat. And God, we just praise you that we're learning that our mind has been focused on lusting after this food and that that's been the problem. And it's so connected with dieting making us focus on food all day long. So, Father, in the name of Jesus Christ, we pray that you will help us to never diet again, to never focus on the foods. Father, that we only think about foods when our stomach is hungry. And, Father, that we just then focus on you and your will the rest of the day, knowing that you will take care of anything else and everything else for our lives. God, we praise you for this simplistic setup. We pray that your kingdom comes, and we pray that we stay focused this week on whatever is pure and whatever is lovely, whatever is something that you want us to think about, God. Thank you for your word. Father, thank you for all of these.

0: thankful for living. Together, we'd like to help you fall more in love with God.
1: We're going to see all of our experiences, all the things that we do, and places we go, and people we hang with, and it is going to be something that helps us all focus more on God. And in the meantime, we're going to fall in love more with God, and our lives are going to be blessed. You're a thriver in dark seasons,
0: a survivor. So come join us on this fun life where we put God in the center of everything.
1: It is a beautiful day here in Tennessee, and we have a party going on behind us, and it's so fun to see these children be so appreciative. I mean, thanking us for doing this, and then, you know, that they're not spoiled, and it's beautiful.
2: Oh, no. They're very gracious, and they're very humble. Which is an amazing thing for kids today.
1: Yes, and humility is what we wanted to talk about today because it's just so helpful in every way. I'll go back and tell you the story that when I first started understanding about idol worship and all the things that God was giving me to teach, and I was launching this, you know, just this, I wasn't launching a ministry. People started coming to me. I didn't know what was going on because I trained to be a dietitian, a nutritionist, and but was teaching the weight loss, and I couldn't help but talk about my relationship with God. But I'd already lost my weight, and I didn't. My background at that point, I'd never had anything to drink, and didn't know how to get drugs, and didn't have the money to overshop, and I didn't know what else God was wanting me to work on. So I started praying, and I prayed for four or five straight days. God, show me what it is in my heart that I really got to work on. You know, what is it, what else is there, you know, besides the food and other things. And so I prayed, and by the fourth or fifth day, my eyes looked down at this. Somebody sent me a card, and at the front of the card it said, "Humility is expecting nothing from anyone." And then later on, I went to understanding life not to even expect it from God. And so, if you have that attitude, then bottom line, every day's great. I remember I told the story of the head chef at college. It was like 3,000 students, and he had to feed them. And I asked him one day. He was always such a chipper guy, but. I said, how is it that you stay so upbeat and, you know, you've got a pretty stressful job and stuff? And he just said, every day I get up, I say, my head chef just quit. I have several hundred kids outside the door waiting to eat, and the food's not ready. The freezers just went off, and I lost all this meat. And he had about four or five scenarios. Then he said, when I open the doors to get to work every day, he said, then I walk in, he goes, nothing gets me down. Nothing gets me down. So what he was practicing was no expectations. In fact, not just no expectations, he was expecting the worst every day, which then made him
2: ultra appreciative,
1: right,
2: of how good things would be.
1: Right.
2: Amazing. And there couldn't be a greater example of humility than Jesus Christ and how he lived his life. We all kind of try and aspire to that, trying to be as Christ-like as possible. The Bible tells us to be Christ-like, but and he is our role model for that, right? So I'm just in awe of what he did, how he lived his life all the way to the end, where he knew what his destiny was, yet he did the will of the Father. I don't know how you could ever compare anything to that as far as just
1: when
2: humility.
1: We think we have it bad, let's go in there. To think that you deserve something, okay, you got to think something of yourself, right? You've got to have some pride because you... Okay, here is the son, and the only son. It wasn't like there, God had 20 kids and, you know, or had 100 kids, you know, whatever. He had one only son, And he's at his right-hand side. He knows where he's come from, where he's going, and yet his only son didn't consider equality with God, Philippians 2, something to be grasped or comprehended. He didn't think of himself so highly that he would ever be equal to the Father. And yet he is the Son of God. And so that kind of sets the stage for the story you wanted to read.
2: Yeah, it's out of Matthew, and it's basically talking about when Jesus knew that he'd been betrayed, and he knew that they were coming to get him. And so Matthew 26:36, then Jesus went with his disciples to a place called Gethsemane. He fell with his face to the ground and prayed, "My Father, if it is possible, may this cup be taken from me. Yet not as I will, but as you will." He went away a second time and prayed, "My Father, if it is not possible for this cup to be taken away unless I drink it, may your will be done."
1: That's something. So he's praying, "God, you know, please take this from me. Please take this from me, but not my will, but yours be done." So he then it didn't get taken. So his expectations, though, is that he was preparing himself for the slaughter, and he knew it was a slaughter. He knew exactly what was going to happen, but when he prayed it, he didn't have this expectation. And, you know, like Job, he fell down. You know, God gives, God takes away. Blessed be the name of the Lord. After losing all of his kids, all of his income, all of his resources. And so the men that are at the top of the game in the Bible, I mean, literally had to have been brought up with no expectations. No expectations. And so that was the card that I got. Humility is expecting nothing from anyone, and all I added was an even God, from no man, anyone, no human, but even from God. Don't expect anything, and we're called to be humble. But when you are humble, then look what happens. God lifts you back up.
2: James 4:10, humble yourselves before the Lord, and he will lift you up. Proverbs 22:4 talks about humility. It says, humility and the fear of the Lord bring wealth and honor and life.
1: So, it's a good thing. You give humility, wealth, honor, and life. Give me some of that stuff.
2: Yeah, wealth.
1: People are looking for wealth, and they're looking for wealth. And who would, have you ever been to one of those pump it up seminars and everybody said, you want to get wealthy? Then be humble. I mean, everybody would probably look at you like you're crazy, but this is what the Bible says.
2: Right. 1 Peter, all of you, clothe yourselves with humility towards one another, because God opposes the proud, but gives grace to the humble. Beautiful.
1: Now, how does this affect your eating? It's very powerful. Do you know why you're overeating at night? It's because you expect to. So you don't know that you're doing it, but that night eating is all in expecting. And somebody having trouble with drinking, you're expecting to get that drink. And that's where hunger and fullness comes in. When you go to hunger and fullness, then the next thing you know, you don't know when you're going to be hungry, and you are then dependent upon God. Waiting for hunger is how you get this humility. Then humility gives you wealth, honor, life. God lifts you up, gives you this relationship with God. But the other thing that you get, if you have no expectations, you'll be able to wait for a hunger. And you will not overeat at night. That's just how it works. So we just want to thank you for joining us.
3: Absolutely.
1: And no expectations.
2: Humility.
1: Wait for hunger. Thank you guys for joining us.
2: We love y'all.
1: We love y'all. We love you.
2: Take care.
1: We will see you next time.
2: Thank you so much. Thank you. Thank you.
1: But tell us your favorite part about your life with Gwen.
2: My favorite part about life is Gwen.
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1: So come join us on this fun life where we put God in the center of everything.
2: Hey everybody, it's Live with Gwen and Joe. I'm sitting here with my beautiful wife, Gwen, and we're going to read a little bit out of Deuteronomy 8, verse 6. It says, observe the commandments of the Lord your God, walking in his ways and revering him. For the Lord your God is bringing you into a good land, a land with streams and pools of water, with springs flowing in the valleys and hills, a land with wheat and barley, vines and fig trees, pomegranates, olive oil, and honey, a land where bread will not be scarce and you will lack nothing, a land where the rocks are iron and you can dig copper out of the hills.
3: That's so cool.
2: Amazing.
3: Everything, just everything that you could possibly need is supplied. And so what we were talking about is the amazing, like, blessings from obedience is what that's talking about, and we're experiencing that. I mean, just look behind us.
2: Okay, so we have a garden here, and the garden has produced amazing things this year, and it happens quickly.
3: Mm-hmm.
2: We have baskets of fresh tomatoes and so many cucumbers. It's a bountiful blessing.
3: It's right out of Deuteronomy 8.
2: It says if you observe it and you revere God, it's going to bless you.
3: Yes, and I am so big on that because I'm still like, oh, we could fix everything. And he just, some of the word worry, you know, in the Bible is all the commands. So that's a necessary component. Because you wonder why, you know, if you feel like, oh, I'm not getting blessed. I mean, you've got to lay down that sin, and then you've got to observe. And observe isn't just looking at it, but it's actually doing it. You know, it's not an observation of the eyes. It's an observing of the commands and doing them. And that's the difference, is people like to look at it, hear about it on a Sabbath day, Lord's Day, but they're not wanting to actually do it, but they want the blessings.
2: The physical produce of the garden is actually kind of a metaphor for the garden of your life. When you start talking about being obedient and paying attention to God's laws and getting under authority and things like that. And it worked in my life. And I'm just amazed at the transition and how things happened for me personally when I started paying attention to the right things. My life's garden started producing a tremendous amount of fruit. So,
3: well, what you invest in, the kingdom, into saints that were, you know, trying to do the will of God. Once you set your sails directly in the right path, then you get blessed. Ezekiel 18, it's very clear, the son is not going to share in the guilt of the father. And then it talks about this person who had been sinning. And it talks about how he, you know, eats at the mountain shrines and defiles his neighbor's wife. He oppresses the poor and needy. He commits robbery. He does not return what he took in pledge. He looks to the idols and he does detestable things, okay? So, you know, you've got to find out, hey, what am I doing here? Am I bound down to a pan of brownies? Am I bound down to money? Am I bound down to the computer game? All this stuff we talk about every week. But, I mean, it's got to hit you every week. Every week you've got to, like, go back to what am I doing? And then it goes on to say, you know, will such a man live? He will not. Because he has done all these detestable things, he will surely be put to death and his blood will be on his own head. Then it goes on to say, though, if he turns, then all his blessings will come back. And then it goes back to say, but if a righteous man turns from his righteousness and commits sin and does the same detestable things, so you've got a man that's lived righteous all his life, but then he turns, then you can expect his life to go downhill.
2: Therefore, O house of Israel, I will judge you each one according to his ways, declares the sovereign Lord. Repent, turn away from all of your offenses, then sin will not be your downfall. Rid yourself of all the offenses you have committed, and get a new heart and a new spirit. Why will you die, O house of Israel? For I take no pleasure in the death of anyone, declares the sovereign Lord. Repent and live.
3: Yes. repent, and live. And then inside there, it isn't like you're not going to have years of refinement. It's not like you're not going to get refined and go through some suffering and the crucible, because God says, I'm going to test you and I'm going to see what's in your heart. Because if you give up, if it gets really hot and you give up and you don't want to be tested like that, you know, to live forever, and you want to go home and go back to your own ways or get out of it, then, hey, that's up to you. So I'm gonna get it where it's really fiery hot, and then after that, I really know it's in your heart, then the blessings are coming back in. So I've been through some very hot testing, and during those times, I had to hang on for dear life, and then the next thing I know, the blessings start coming back.
2: And I've seen some of the tests that Gwen's gone through, and I must say that you have handled them with incredible grace, incredible poise, and shown so much incredible intestinal fortitude and strength. Truly admirable how she's handled some of the things that she's been through in her life. And she comes out the backside with incredible beauty and incredible poise, and it's just an amazing thing.
3: Well, I give God all the credit. I don't even know what to do with all that other than just I praise God. And one of my biggest blessings is you know, to have somebody supportive of God and supportive of His message is beyond. I mean, beyond the blessings. Nothing else matters. Nothing else matters. You know, it's the biggest blessing. So it's beautiful. And I'm praising God that it works, though. Hang in there. I don't want people to get discouraged, you know.
2: And it's easy to get discouraged. I'm one of those people that I have to resort back to talking with you about things, and it's easy to get down. And I think that it's just a lot of the people that I know are upset about one thing or the other in their lives. It's a relationship thing or a financial thing or something going on with their family or something like that. And I just these days, I feel like I can speak a little bit from experience and say that if you just hang on, like you're talking about, and go to the source, go to your Creator, and bring the Word into the family situation or your relationship situation, and certainly the financial situation, there's the light at the end of your tunnel, and you can start to feel that relief coming. You know,
3: it's beautiful. It's worth it all. Repent and live. It all builds when you get that relationship with God and you get those answered prayers. You have to say in prayer and the Bible opening and going to that Bible and seeing how God's leading you. And then even if it's a tough time, the world's going to put you in unpeaceful situations. And so you've got to cling to God. But these doubts and fears, when you lay down sin, the more you lay down sin, the fears go away. They really, really do. I can remember those years where I was still on the fence with some stuff. And then, you know, I had to make that decision to just... And I know in your life, you think, if I have to lay down this stuff, you know, what a boring life. How am I going to live through this life? How am I going to handle it? I've run to food all my life for comfort. I've run to, you know, whatever. Whatever buzz you've got that's filling up your life. And that buzz, you've got to understand, is not going to fill you up. It's only going to make you sicker and sicker. So you just finally just say, look, I'm going to start over, clean the slate. Hey, even if the day feels a little bit empty, God will come back in and fill it up. You've got to have some faith. You've got to have some faith, and that will get rid of your fears. You guys are dear to us. We pray for you. Joe and I are praying. We pray for everyone because we're all brothers and sisters together. One big family here.
2: Absolutely.
3: So we love you, love you, love you. And thank you for joining us. And we're praying for your garden of life. We're praying
2: Absolutely.
3: For abundance for you too. So
2: we love you and we're praying for you. And we will see you soon.
1: Be sure to like this video, subscribe to our channel, and click the bell so you are notified when we have a new video.
4: geographically, but we share definitely one amongst many things in common. And that is, And that is, no matter where you were in this life before you heard this message, now that we've tasted this, we are never going back again. One, two, three. All right, this side.

0: Okay, here we go. We're live. We're rolling. Okay, so act like it, please. It's a show.
1: Hi.
0: Hey, what if I did it? Like, do you need some help?
1: You
0: need.
1: Could
0: like
1: you just kind of help me get through this? Once I get going.
0: Okay.
1: But I can't remember what I was supposed to say.
0: Okay, say hi to the people.
1: Hi to the people.
0: Here we go.
1: Okay.
0: Hi, everybody.
1: Hey, it's, everybody.
0: Yeah. See? There, you get going.
1: You go. After you. I'm supposed to be, hello? Line.
0: Hi.
1: Hi. How y'all doing? It's Life with Gwen and Joe. And this is my lovely, beautiful, gracious wife, Gwen. And I'm Joe.
0: Let's do another one. I don't think that one's going to cut. I don't think that's. Cut. And every time I find myself, life with God is so good.
1: So come join us on this fun life where we put God in the center of everything. Hey everyone, it's Life with Gwen and Joe. This is my beautiful wife Gwen, I'm Joe, and today we're going to talk about some very interesting statistics that have arisen from this coronavirus thing. They're kind of encouraging people, if not mandating that people stay at home. And don't move around so much. And that's kind of the domestic violence has gone up by what, something like 50%?
0: That's right.
1: Which is an unbelievable thing. And other little things that have happened along the way. What are some of the things that we can do to kind of prevent scenarios from getting aggravated at home when we're spending time?
0: Well, you know that that's not happening with us.
1: No.
0: I mean, we've been spending a lot of time together, more than we've ever been able to. And, you know, it's created the opposite. We're closer.
1: We're so busy most of the time that we're actually embracing and embellishing staying home and slowing down.
2: For example, we have been doing a lot more walking and talking, and we've been cooking together, playing games, doing a lot with children, working together, reaching out for counsel and making sure that we're communicating to everyone as best as we can. And there's dancing. We're always dancing.
3: And most importantly, you add humor to the marriage. Lots of laughter is essential.
1: So it's actually worked really good for us, but some people not so much. And that's a little scary.
0: It is scary. So for us, I see that what God's done in our situation is that time only created for us to be closer. And then if time together is creating more anger and more angst and more animosity toward your spouse or your children, then there's something at the heart of that that's very, very wrong. Let's return to the scriptures and see if we can't find the secrets of what's happening.
1: We're in Ephesians 5. Wives, submit to your husbands as to the Lord. For the husband is the head of the wife, as Christ is the head of the church, his body, of which he is the Savior. Now, as the church submits to Christ, so also wives should submit to their husbands in everything. Now, for the husband's side of it, husbands, love your wives just as Christ loved the church and gave himself up for her to make her holy, cleansing her by washing with water through the word, and to present her to himself as a radiant church without stain or wrinkle or any other blemish, but holy and blameless. That is beautiful.
0: Isn't that beautiful?
1: In the same way, husbands ought to love their wives as their own bodies. He who loves his wife loves himself. And that's pretty profound. But if we could really kind of adhere to that, I think it would preclude a lot of the things that are going on with some of the aggravations that people are facing, kind of being cooped up the way they are. And, you know, even when, if this coronavirus thing wasn't happening, I think that sets a pretty good precedence for how a man needs to look at his wife and how a wife should look at her husband. So
0: it's huge. I mean, when you think about like the profoundness of that passage, I know I've read it. If I've read it once, I've read it 100 times, and I still can't absorb really what it's saying all in one reading. When I think about how that God is using the church, the scripture is using the church as the husband, so to speak, and to the wife. I mean, if you are submitting to your husband, then in everything, then how could there be anger? How could there be angst? How could there be anxiety? You're getting this opportunity to submit, and then Christ, he said he laid his life down. That's what the husband does. He lays his life down and gives up his own life for her, for the wife, to make her radiant and beautiful and pure. I mean, think about the focus. So what is the husband focused on? How can I lay my life down to make her radiant? How can I lay my life down to make her beautiful and spotless, meaning pure from sin? How can I lay my life down? Think about how many men can honestly say that they have spent their life thinking about how can I help my wife lay down all her sin? And then at the same time, how many women are spending their time thinking about what can I do? What can I do to submit? What can I do to take care of? Like cooking or just subjects, that discussions that we've got to have over the last few weeks because of all this has only brought us closer as I'm learning more and more and learning more of his likes and dislikes. And I'm anxious to go in there and find a way to be even closer and to submit even more so that he's happy, so that you're happy.
1: And you achieve that amazingly. I'm astounded at how amazing Gwen is. She's such a good companion. And guys, I know that it's easy to let things in the world, either your hobbies or the pressures from work or just the daily things that come at us. It's easy to kind of let those things take precedence in your life. But we're supposed to put nothing before God, but very close second. It says a man shall love his wife like Jesus loved the church. And I don't think you can get too much more specific than that. That's an amazing thing. And I try and do that every day with Gwen.
0: He does.
1: She deserves it. The things that she does makes it easy for me to want to treat her that way. And so there's this symbiosis when you start paying attention to what the Bible says about a marriage. And it really does work. And I am the benefactor of such a great lady, and you are so wonderful.
0: Oh, I am praising God because it works. So we're just getting closer and closer. There's no domestic quarrels going on here. Our prayer is for all of you all out there listening, that you all can take the challenge, take this time to lay every selfish thing down and stop taking things personally. And realize that everyone has moods, but in those moods, to be empathetic to the mood, not to make the mood of someone else, your challenge. Don't be competitive with your spouse.

0: be empathetic, be loving, be caring. As the Bible says, take care of your wife as you do your own body. No one hates their body. They clothe, they feed. And I mean, these things together, it endears and makes for oneness and companionship. And so that's our prayer out there. Get closer and get closer to your children.
1: Amen.
0: I love it. I love this time that God's given us. And I'm thankful. The closer I am to Him and the more I do for Him, the more I love Him and vice versa. So,
1: am I a lucky guy or what? This is fun.
0: Love you guys. Thank you for joining us. We're praying for your household.
1: See you next time. Good to be with
0: you. Some people get closer to each other in
1: love. Just back off when you're saying that.
0: No. I mean, honestly, some people like get closer. Okay. Make up something. Quick. Camera's rolling. Make up something.
1: Where's the camera? Is that camera pointed at us?

0: Life with God is so good.
1: So come join us on this fun life where we put God in the center of everything.
0: Thank you for coming up here, Joe, and being with us. And of course, the theme is don't give up, give all. So many people have tended to leave God out and go toward idols, but Way Down was never about weight loss. It was always about God's kingdom, His church, about putting, you know, all of this into practice so that you could have a relationship, and then a relationship with the community of people that are all trying to put God first. And so the first thing you have to do, if you're really going to make this and you want to make 2020 your don't give up, give all, it's got to start with inspiration. And so here's a couple scriptures for that. Help
2: with that. Matthew 5:29. If your right eye causes you to sin, gouge it out and throw it away. It is better to lose one part of your body than for your whole body to be thrown into hell.
0: Well, I found that is one of the most inspirational scriptures I have ever heard in my life.
2: There's not a lot of ways to misinterpret that.
0: No. It lets you know that this food could be causing you to sin, and it's time that we, you know, lay that down. It's time. It's past time for that to be something to be comforting you. And I know we're all in pain, and I know we hurt, but it's just not right for us to be filling up our hearts and our empty lives with food as a comfort when God's out there saying, I want to feed you. I want you to wait. I want to be the one to give you. I mean, He wants a relationship with you. And I will tell you that it's still, I don't know what it is that God made inside of us, but if Joe is hungry and I can go get something that he likes and he eats it, it's just like, it's thrilling. And so that's why I keep doing that. And I keep throwing food. Are you hungry? I ask him all the time,
2: hungry.
0: Are you hungry? Are you hungry? Yeah, well, good. I cannot wait to go get you something and you eat it, you know. And then with the children, all of them, you know, to get them something and they like it, or they like, you know, like your cooking. And God is no different. God is no different. He wants you to wait because it smells good and it tastes good. And then for you, He's going to put in your mind and your heart and program it for what you want. And then it's you're giving God enjoyment. It's wrong to rob God of that. So, okay, so that's inspiration. We've got some inspiration here, but then you've got to have determination. So let's read that one.
2: For the grace of God that brings salvation has appeared to all men. It teaches us to say no to ungodliness and worldly passions, and to live self-controlled, upright, and godly lives in this present age, while we wait for the blessed hope, the glorious appearance of our great God and Savior Jesus Christ, who gave Himself for us to redeem us from all wickedness and to purify Himself a people that are His very own, eager to do what is good.
0: Wow.
2: It's beautiful.
0: Isn't that amazing?
2: Yeah.
0: It's grace that God, that brings salvation. There's a lot of people talking about grace, but we're talking about the grace that brings salvation, away from your own fleshly desires so that you can live for God's Spirit and His desires forever. And it's a grace that teaches us to say no, no, no, no, pumpkin, no. You can't have that. So you can just talk to yourself that way. Talk to yourself like, you know, pumpkin, no, I can't have that. And so, you know, just try your best to put that scripture to heart. So inspiration, then determination, the no, determination. And then the third thing is to seek God with the all your heart.
2: Of all the commandments, which is the most important? The most important one, answered Jesus, is this: Hear, O Israel, the Lord our God, the Lord is one. Love the Lord your God with all your heart and with all your soul, and with all your mind and with all your strength.
0: I love the all. So take that scripture and just circle the all with all of it. And there's nothing left after that. If you talk about your soul and your heart and your mind and your strength, there isn't anything else. You're loving God with all you've got. But after all, he made it all. It's his. And so, you know, I mean, it doesn't belong to us. I mean, we didn't create ourselves. It's not ours. He didn't give us this 70 to 100 years for us to take it and live the way we wanted to live with our own selfish ambitions. That is not what he intended when he breathed life into you and he gave you this life and he gave you the surrounding and he gave you all that God. He never intended for you to take it away from him. He intended for you to give it to him. And so then concentrate. This is some, to me, like once you get all this determined, this is huge to me. It's this concentration, this focus, this one focus. So Matthew 19.
2: Sorry, when I look at her speaking like that, I just kind of get overwhelmed. So I'm sorry, darling.
0: Baby, you're doing good.
2: Okay, where was I?
0: Matthew 19.
2: Matthew 19, 26. Jesus looked at them and said, with man this is impossible, but with God all things are possible. Luke 21, by standing firm, you will gain life. 2 Timothy 1, 7 says, for God did not give us a spirit of timidity, but a spirit of power, of love, and self-discipline.
0: There it is. Concentration. He's given you this power. He's given it to you. It's his power to you. But you've got to grab hold of it. You've got to want it and get off yourself onto him, grab it onto him, concentrating, focusing on him, praying to him. You're only on a road to happiness. And so it's a lie that it's coming at you that this is difficult, that this is hard, but this is by standing firm, you will gain life. You'll gain more and more life and more energy. And it affects everything. It affects your relationships. It affects everything. If you get in there and get going, once you get going, then number five is persevere.
2: Perseverance. Hey, Hebrews 10:36, you need to persevere so that when you have done the will of God, you will receive what he has promised.
0: Wow.
2: Amazing.
0: Okay, so perseverance. You know, don't give up, give all. And if you've done it for God, he gives you a little injection of energy, a little bit more every day. You do it for yourself, it sucks life out of you, and you die. And that is definitely all over the Bible. So those five things, Joe, don't you think? The inspiration, determination, seek and cry out to God, concentration and perseverance.
2: Perseverance. There's one more. James 1:12. Blessed is the man who perseveres under trial, because when he has stood the test, he will receive the crown of life that God has promised to those who love him.
0: Wow.
2: I tell myself, if Jesus can go through what he went through for me, for us, and what I'm dealing with in this moment is fairly insignificant, and it really helps me get through those times when I feel like I want to eat, or I'm tempted by something else other than dietary things. I just think Jesus paid the ultimate price, and anything that I'm dealing with right now is I should be able to take the pain, whatever it is, and just deal with it in his name.
0: That's awesome.
2: Yeah.
0: That is awesome, Joe. That is just simply awesome. Thank you for that. That's beautiful. To wrap it up, I want to give you just a little visual that I've used before. And the Power to Overcome series, I recommend those just because I do feel like that there's something about a kickoff. There's something about a liftoff. And I feel like that this inspiration, the determination, seeking and crying out to God. In Proverbs 24, it says, for though a righteous man falls seven times, he rises again. But the wicked are brought down by calamity. And so here's someone falling down. Watch this. And he does it several times and he can't get off. And then something kicks inside of him. Inspiration, determination, seeking out, crying out to God, concentration and focus and perseverance. And this is what happened when he put those things into practice.

0: Life with God is so good.
1: So come join us on this fun life where we put God in the center of everything. My goodness, look, it's going to be 17 degrees out tonight.
0: Oh, it's 56 right now, dropping to 17 by 9 tonight.
1: Snow by 9 tonight.
0: Snow. We're deep into the fall. Hey, everybody. Thanks for coming and joining us. We are deep into the fall of the year.

0: We've got to do so much this fall.
1: We've been up in the mountains where the kids are camping out. They have bonfires going. They're cooking s'mores at the campfires. Lots of friends, lots of food being cooked. They're doing the zip line. We have side-by-sides. We have four-wheelers. There's a neat creek up there. We take them through the water.
0: Wasn't
1: go up into
0: fun
1: the
0: fun going on that creek? That
1: yeah.
0: creek rock?
1: Yeah.
0: Yeah, Brandon Hanna is crazy. I mean, yep, you'll see. He is, it's nothing but F-U-N. We call him Uncle Fun. Look at him grabbing Amy's phone as she's filming.
1: I mean,
0: the kids are loving it. They're outside. I mean, they put their phones down, and they're actually out there living it themselves. One thing we like to do in the fall is to get up high in the air, and we got to see the color changes all across Tennessee. People come from around the world to see Tennessee in fall. And so we were able to fly yesterday. Joe was flying us up, so we went all the way up to the Gatlinburg area. Beautiful colors all over.
1: It's like God has this amazing canvas that's painted with all the colors of autumn and fall. Mm. Just unbelievable reds and oranges and just a combination of colors that kind of takes your breath away.
0: Yeah, all the leaves are falling. It is absolutely gorgeous. So the camping out was a riot.
1: Kids love to camp, and it's fun to watch them by the bonfire. Somebody broke out a guitar, and they were playing music up there. They're just having a great time.
0: You know, another thing we've done in the fall time of year is the outdoor weddings. Those have been beautiful.

We also had one at the Beans House, and that was a lot of fun, set up with hay, and you know, you look over there and there's horses and there's cows, and and then the couple's getting married. So in the midst of it all, here in Tennessee, you're seeing a lot of forests, which is amazing. And on those trees, the leaves are falling down.

0: leaves falling in the change of seasons is very symbolic to the cycles of life.
1: Yes, and so here these leaves are falling. They actually fertilize the soil of the tree underneath it for the next year, for the next generation of leaves that are going to be coming. It's kind of crazy, isn't it, that it's so symbolic of our lives, that we will actually physically die, but it's the spiritual death that we take every day that actually gets us to the point that we're prepared for our final time, that the bodies die and then we face our Maker. And so if we don't die on a daily basis, then we aren't going to be ready for the big day, the great day. And so that's why watching these leaves, it means more to us than just, hey, that's just a pretty picture. This is truly beautiful of God to show us every year. Fall is extremely important.
0: Absolutely. To relate exactly to that, in Luke 9:23, it says, "Then he said to them all, if anyone would come after me, he must deny himself and take up his cross daily and follow me." Then in Mark 8, "For whoever wants to save his life will lose it. But whoever loses his life for me and for the gospel will save it."
1: Right. So these leaves that try to hang on, I mean, they're not going to make it. I mean, the sap leaves, they're going to die anyway. I love that song that Michael wrote, where the snow is only falling if it falls for thee. I think the leaves are only falling if they fall for thee, for God. Back when you were reading Mark 8, it says, "For whoever wants to save his life will lose it, but whoever loses his life for me and for the gospel will save it." So this is huge. There's a lot of people that will give up their lives for all kinds of reasons, but if you're not giving it up for God, you are completely missing dying. And so I think food is the biggest thing in the world. You know, you get one size plate of food, mm-hmm. then I get another. And mine is a lot smaller than what this man twice my size gets to eat. And it feels like I'm eating like one-fourth of what he's eating. But at the same time, it's a death. It's a daily death. So I'll tell you at this point that it doesn't feel like dying. And that's what you want to get to, the point where you've done it so much that it's something that you completely embrace. Have you ever had anything where you have like given it up, and it used to be very, very difficult, but now it's not?
0: I used to try to control situations that I had no control over. Out on the West Coast, you were going to sit in traffic. And so I used to just white knuckle the wheel and you know, be very distraught because I had to be sitting in traffic. So learning to let go of those things that I couldn't control and realize that this is God's test for me, and I need to handle it with grace in order to glorify Him.
1: That's beautiful. I have to say, things that are not a death, being with Joe, that's not a death. So it's awesome. It's awesome to have, you know, companionships where it is so such a joy and a reward, you know, to be able to be with each other. And but there are a lot of people where they're in marriages or they're in relationships where they irritate each other, and you have got to die to that. You have just got to die to those things that, you know, because Satan will come in there and try to make you irritated at everything. And you need to accept that woman as a woman, and you need to accept that man as a man. Let the man be the man. Let the woman be the woman. And don't try to change everything. Don't try to change all of those things that God has made, and accept it. And so look at these trees. The leaves have been falling off in beautiful ways. The wind blows and the leaves come down, and then they accept it. They accept that death, and that they're now laid bare, their life's laid bare, all their trunks now are exposed. Mm-hmm. So what's really, really in the heart shows up as life goes on. It really does.
0: You know,

0: One thing that I find interesting is you mentioned us as a team, as a couple. I think that there isn't anybody who's together that is exempt or immune from having challenges in their relationship, in their daily activities, with certain things, issues, or whatever that come up. Certainly there are many, many issues and challenges that come with running a church and running businesses. We pray about it. We stick together. I think every couple gets challenged, but it's how you deal with it that determines the outcome. And it can be good or bad. And I think that we handle all these things that we go through really well, and I'm so proud of that.
1: I'm proud of it because what you said was the most amazing thing was prayer. And you know what? Prayer is really a form of death. And if you don't face that, whatever challenge it is, with a prayer, then you weren't ready to die anyway. I mean, look at the position, prostrate or down or surrendered. I mean, if you pray and then the Spirit of God comes in you, and then, you know, people have really missed the secret of the initial stages of death in the prayer.
0: And I must say that I am pretty much the luckiest guy in the world to have a woman with such incredible grace, such incredible humility and poise, because I had pride, I had ego, I had all the things that can affect a man's ability to be humble and get low in a situation to give up control. So I'm very, very thankful.
1: I'm very thankful. I say ditto. And thank you, thank you, thank you. God could not have done something more perfect for the both of us. So we love our friends. We've had so much good times out of doors, and now we know that the out of doors is simply there for us to enjoy, but look at the symbolism for us spiritually, and yeah, it makes it beautiful. And all of us friends, you know why we're all friends? We're all friends because we're all in this together, dying daily on a daily basis, and that makes us all so close.
0: Amen.
1: And that makes that campfire mean something. It makes, you know, sitting around playing songs to God mean something. It makes the wedding so meaningful. Even the smallest things, going through the creek, we were able to laugh our heads off because we're all in this together. And when you are dying like that, there's no pride. And so how fun is life?
0: Absolutely.
1: With no pride.
0: You learn to put God and to see God in everything. And that's part of my personal testimony is that when I learned to start doing that, there is a supernatural, almost unexplainable change in how you deal with life, how you deal with scenarios, how you see life in general. And it just gets better and better. And your friendships and relationships with other people get closer and closer. And life just gets very sweet.
1: It really does. And it's really sweet with you guys. I want to thank you for joining us. And everybody, get ready for the code. I love this. It is so fun when the weather changes and it just puts a pep in your step. And here we go. So let's all wrap up as it's dropping down to 17 tonight.
0: It's time to snuggle.
1: Bye, guys.
0: Love y'all. Take care.
1: Now it's time for snuggling.
0: Time for snuggling.
1: So,
0: what kind of snuggling you want to do? There's stage one snuggling. There's stage two snuggling. And then there's stage three snuggling.
1: Kiss. I'll keep
2: shining my light. Be sure to like this video, subscribe to our channel, and click the bell so you are notified when we have a new video.

0: thankful for living. Together, we'd like to help you fall more in love with God.
1: We're going to see all of our experiences, all the things that we do and places we go and people we hang with, and it is going to be something that helps us all focus more on God. And in the meantime, we're going to fall in love more with God, and our lives are going to be blessed. You're a thriver in dark seasons,
0: a survivor. So come join us on this fun life where we put God in the center of everything. I'll keep shining my light,
2: shining my light. One of the biggest questions that continues, and I promise to talk about it, is just how you're doing so good during the day obeying God and getting ready for these temptations at night. But then about 5 o'clock, something clicks off, and the next thing you know, what you were convicted of in the morning, you're not as convicted of, or you think, hey, I'll start over tomorrow, or you lose your conviction enough to where you start nibbling, you overeat, you throw in the towel, or you overdrink and you throw in the towel, and you're not going to, you know, get yourself back up till the next day. And so what is it that comes over you at night, and what can we do about it? And we've all experienced it, I know.
3: I've experienced it, and I feel like, you know, our days are busy. People, they work, and they have their agendas during the day. And so it's kind of possibly more easy to be a little more disciplined at that time. But when it's time to go home, and you get home, and, you know, you get on the couch, kick off your shoes, you change your clothes. And at that point, I thought maybe that's the point where it becomes a little bit more difficult to be disciplined, because
2: yes,
3: you're relaxing, you're settling in for the night, and that's when the cookies can come out, or you can sit and overeat or do the things that you were more disciplined at not doing during the day.
2: Yes, I wasn't born a thin eater, and that's the way I was able to write this stuff, is that, you know, I had to figure it all out. And once I learned it was portions, and then greed is idolatry. Greed, there's something about greed, and all of you know, my life has been all these books and things will center around what is this greed that comes over mankind that makes us to where we overdo it shopping, overdo it talking, overdo it with pride, overdo it with, indulgences, the sin of the flesh, the sin of the eye, the lust of the eye, this lust. What is this greed? And it seems like it's so much of it's based on us thinking we're not going to get it the next day. It made you kind of panic. There's other things that made you panic. You dieting. All these years dieting and you can only eat certain foods has made thousands and millions of people panic about the evening. Now we're not dieting anymore. And so it's all about pleasing God. And guess what? If you just keep looking to Him, I mean, you're going to get there. And that's part of the keys for this nighttime eating. The key is that it's God versus, hey, I'm doing this for me or doing this for the children necessarily. I mean, doing it for the children, though, is great. That's
3: just stay on your diet's agenda, being confined by what the diet's telling you to do. You're doing it because of your connection with God. And I think that's really the ultimate motivating factor that can help you more than anything.
2: I can tell you for myself that the major thing that I want to do is to get ready for that nighttime. And that's been the most success that I've had, is if I go in there and I get ready and I go, you know what? I'm not going past one glass of wine. I'm going to eat a small, I'm going to get a small plate, and I don't care where we are, if we're going out to eat or whatever, this is what I'm sticking to. And if you do that with prayer, it's like, it's magic. But one other thing I want to go into is looking on your watch and waiting 10 minutes. I mean, there's something about waiting 10 minutes. So I'm just going to say tonight, let's everybody start with the 10-minute rule and wait 10 minutes and then see if you even, like, can't, what, like, because you think, oh, I've got to start, like, I want a glass of wine or I want something to eat when I first come home. Wait that 10 minutes. The next thing you know, you may look up and it's 6 o'clock. And then wait another 10 if you're not hungry. And it's 7 o'clock. If you wait a little bit later into the evening and then go to bed a little bit earlier and put the kids to bed or whatever, you know, you're not, because your mind's going, I've got this whole evening to fill up. And this is my entertainment. This is my, and you just keep praying, God, please provide different entertainment. The next thing you know, you make it go through the evening and not even eaten.
3: It's kind of like beating that impulsiveness in the moment, that in the moment impulsiveness to do something. If you can just put it off and do what you're saying. Oftentimes you might even forget what it is you wanted before you tried to not do it. You know what I mean? Before when you wanted that, whatever it is that you were craving, if you can just put off that impulsive moment and move past it, something else might take its place.
2: And well, that is the word I was looking for. Couldn't think of it. Impulse. Impulse eating. It's impulse eating. Just to end. Think about how thin we would all be if we just killed impulse eating, no matter what we're doing. Like, a lot of times it's like, as soon as the prayer's over, amen, boom, you're at it, you know? But just like lean back and just say, you know what, any impulse eating, I'm going to stop it. And I'm just going to lean back and I'm going to pray to God and let the Holy Spirit lead me.
3: One of the things that I experienced the other night when we were out to dinner, remember? Yep. It's easy to overeat when you're out to dinner because the portion size tend to be really big and you can just start ordering things. But lately I've been noticing that I will eat everything on my plate. And you're just, you know, you just keep eating and eating and eating. I thought, you know, and she, of course, being around Gwen really helps because I've got the genuine article right here to help me. But I sat down and I literally cut my portion in half and I pushed half of the plate to the side. Remember?
2: Yes.
3: And I ate half the meal and I said, I'm going to sit and I'm going to see if that satisfies my hunger because I really don't need all of this food. So I pushed it aside. I ate half my plate. And it really worked. I took half that food home with me, which I ate for lunch yesterday. It works. It works. I only ate what I thought I might need. And I sat back and I thought, you know what? I'm totally satisfied. I don't need to keep eating all of that. It really works. And I saw that for myself the other night. So.
2: And then you feel good about it.
3: Yeah.
2: You don't feel so stuffed. You feel, you know, feel better and that type thing. Okay, so what are we going to do? We are going to wait the 10 minutes. Everybody get your watches out, put timers on, whatever you do. I mean, let it tick and watch that impulse go away. It's the most beautiful thing God has ever made. He's literally testing you to see, would you just wait for a few minutes? And there's a scripture I wanted to read to you because This is one of the biggest motivations to me, is that you're not doing it for yourself, you're doing it for the glory of God. But in Philippians 2, in verse 12, it says, therefore, my dear friends, as you have always obeyed, not only in my presence, but now much more in my absence, continue to work out your salvation with fear and trembling. For it is God who works in you to will and to act according to his good purpose. This is why we're living. We're living for his good. And says to do everything without complaining or arguing so that you may become blameless and pure children of God without fault in a crooked and depraved generation in which you shine like stars in the universe as you hold out the word of life in order that I may boast on the day of Christ, that I did not run or labor for nothing, but even if I'm being poured out like a drink offering on the sacrifice and service coming from your faith, I am glad and rejoice with all of you. So you too should be glad and rejoice with me. That scripture is packed. Philippians chapter 2, verse 12. I mean, we're to be doing this for the glory of God. And then we rejoice. Do you realize you're going to be thin the rest of your life if you just get in there and stop the impulse eating? So this was fun. Thank you.
3: We love you guys. We're so glad that you tune in with us. We love sitting here and talking about stuff. And I am the luckiest guy in the world, aren't I?
2: I'm so lucky.
3: I love you.
2: Oh, I love you, and thank you. The world's thanking God that you're joining, because you're encouraging me, and we're encouraging each other, and we all need each other. So it's beautiful. So,
3: and we're encouraging you to keep going with your plight, to either lose weight or to get under control of the things that you're trying to overcome in your life. And I know that I'm just going to speak from my own personal experience. If you put God in the middle of things, you just have such an advantage when you're trying to get things done. You can pray about it. You're going right to the source, right to your Creator, and it just makes such a big difference. Rather than using worldly, secular tools that ultimately can fail you,
2: and so
3: God never will.
2: It's beautiful. So keep the praying up, and then in the meantime, Joe and I, and all the way down step, we're all praying for you. So we will see you next time. Have a great day.
0: Hey everybody, welcome to Life with Gwen and Joe. I'm Joe, this is my beautiful wife Gwen, and we are here down on one of God's most incredible locations. Today was an incredible day down here at the beach, and I've been looking around, and it's an amazing, awe-inspiring view from this balcony we're standing on. And we have a great show for you today. The topic of today is
2: second chances. Stay tuned.
0: That's
2: because
0: right.
2: Because we all need second chances.
0: That's right. And you won't get another chance to see it if you don't stay tuned.
2: Life with God is so good.
0: So come join us on this fun life where we put God in the center of everything.
2: Okay, so second chances.
0: That's right.
2: All right, well, all we know is that all of us are grateful for them. This morning, woke up and something just extraordinarily beautiful came out of Joe's mouth. So,
0: you know, I looked out from the second floor balcony this morning out into this incredible ocean, and I saw the horizon line, and I saw the cirrus clouds that were out there over the ocean. The seagulls, there was dolphin out there. And I had this thought. I opened up my eyes this morning and I thought, you know what? We close our eyes at night and we close the chapter on that day. And in the morning we wake up and we start processing where we're at, where we are. And I thought, you know what? It's an amazing thing that God gives us a new chapter every single day. That really just hit me in my heart. And I thought, what an amazing thing that he gives us this life that we live each and every day. And we get thousands and thousands and thousands of opportunities to take advantage of and to be accountable for these days that he gives us. And I was just very humbled by that. And I was very awed by that.
2: No, I mean, that was just such a moving statement. We fall asleep, that one's over, and then you wake back up and your eyes are opened up to another whole day that you get this opportunity to get it right with God.
0: Absolutely.
2: I mean, a lot of people are using it for their idols. I mean, it's another whole day to go overeat or to go make money or to whatever. But it was intended for us to get our lives right with God, to find Him, to reach out to Him.
0: Every single day, we get to wake up and have another experience, and God gives us that, and
2: another
0: it's just
2: chance,
0: right? And I did feel like, man, I better be accountable for those things. I better not take those things for granted and just see it as a frivolous thing. One day of this is a gift.
2: One day, if we only had one day. You wake up, and that's it. It's amazing. What you're saying is amazing. I know that, I think about the Bible is full of scriptures and everything to let us know that really the whole concept behind Jesus Christ is that He comes back in and gives all of earth this second chance to get everything like God wants it. And we can do that. I mean, it's all in the want. It's all in the want. When your want and God's want are one and the same, I mean, then you're walking in that spirit
0: Gwen, can we talk about, you know, there's sin, and we're all sinners. We're all born into it. Can you talk about how God forgives us if we pray in Jesus' name, but we can't continue in our sin, but there's the second chance.
4: The second chance was Christ, that he goes in there and shows us that he, as God's son, can go in there and lay down his entire life for God, you know, whatever God wanted. The world's got to know that I love the Father. I do exactly what he has commanded me to do. Those were the words echoed by Noah. I know all of these great men and women of God were all ones that were just wanting what God wanted. And that's just not such a hard concept. I mean, there are a lot of people that want what their parents want. A wife wants what her husband wants. The man wants what his boss wants. I mean, it just goes on and on. I mean, that you're diving into the world of the authority above you, and when you do that, when you dive into that, then it's a beautiful thing to wake up to, and let's go back after it again today. And I know that a lot of people have been on like this 20-day walk with us, and you know, it's kind of a psychological thing to break life up into increments. God broke it up into 24 hours. But, you know, if we shorten it, a lot of times people feel like, well, I can do that. But then you go this 20 days and you realize, I can keep this up for life. This is a choice I'm making, not for 20 days so that I can go indulge. This is a choice I'm making so that God every day is happy with us. And
0: you know, when we talk about second chances and the forgiveness of sin and all that, it again hits my heart so heavily to realize the incredible price that Jesus Christ paid so that we can have that second chance.
4: He did, but for him, I'm pretty sure it was there's a lot of sweat and blood in that garden, because no one wants to go to the point of where you're going through a torturous death. But he would go through a torturous death for God. That's how much his want and God's want were one. He's willing to go that far into it. And God's not asking you to go through a torturous death every day. He's saying, come on, guys, push the plate back. Come on, push the desire for money, for lust. Quit it. Stop it. You know, quit. These things are so fleeting. Any lust that you've got, I mean, if you will stop it and then turn, you know, put your stopwatch on for 10 minutes. In 10 minutes, the desire goes away. It's not even something you wanted. Your want literally disappears. It's not a real want. It's a test, which means it's very fleeting. You just practice those things. You get ready for that battle. And then the next thing you know, your desires and God's desires are one. He gives you back a jewel, you know, a very much a great a reward. And so it's very beautiful.
0: And you know, I think that a lot of those impulses are fleeting, but sometimes with people, they can be reoccurring. And I think that those impulses and those desires that you're talking about need to be replaced, and need to be replaced with prayer and focusing on the right things in order to push those desires out and to replace them with spiritual things.
4: First John is full of this, you know, that you can't continue in the sin. The second chance, Romans 6, you know, Paul's saying that should you continue in sin that grace may abound? By no means. That, you know, this whole concept of grace was there for you to stop sinning. So the second chance wasn't there for you to continue in it. The second chance was there for you to wake up. And just like you're waking up to this new day that Joe's talking about at the start of the show. I mean, you're waking back up. You go to sleep, you slumber, you know, and then you wake back up and you've got another day. Oh my word. If everybody lived that way, like if you thought, hey, look, my prognosis is I'm not going to live more than 3 more years. And so you say, the next 3 years, I'm going to do is wake up every day and just be so on it. And, my heart's still beating. My heart's still beating today. Well, then you would realize I owe it all back to God. My heart's still beating. I owe my heart. God made my heart. I'm going to go, owe it all back to God.
0: 1 John 1:9. If we confess our sins, He is faithful and just and will forgive us our sins and purify us from all unrighteousness.
4: So that's huge. And honestly, just the confession, I mean, people don't realize when they say, I just want everything to be right again. If you just stop, repent, and then confess, it's amazing. It's the real reason. It's the real way to go back and say, I'm just going to get everything right now. It's just confession.
0: Absolutely.
4: So, but
0: how about Proverbs 24:16?
4: Okay.
0: And this is a quick and simple, but it has a tremendous amount of meaning. For though a righteous man falls 7 times, he rises again.
4: Oh, that's beautiful. That's beautiful.
0: Tremendous amount of hope. Just right there.
4: I mean, don't you love this whole life of just grace and then to get it right? What's the rest of the world doing? I mean, they've got to be bored to tears. I mean, this getting up. And you and I, you know, we get up and Joe and I are praying every day for the Spirit. I mean, literally, oh God, help us find your Spirit. It's every day. I mean, we are waking up and doing it. We want to get it exactly right. We want to be right in your Spirit. What you want, what your desires are. What else is there? I mean, pray tell, give me something else that is more interesting or more beautiful, more fulfilling than this life of grace through Jesus Christ, where you're getting to get
0: That's
4: up
0: right.
4: and do
0: and
4: it.
0: And I've said this, I think, in the past that, you know, I've done several things in my life, and any venture, any path a man walks down, where he's after something, at the end of that path, if you don't have the Spirit in your life, whether it's brought you money or fame or whatever, there's a certain emptiness to it. And if you're not close to God, somehow that endeavor ends up feeling very empty. And so it really all, when I woke up this morning, when we talk about being in the Spirit and praying, I looked out into this incredible majesty, this incredible glory that God creates out here, and you just can't help. It says that a man shall know God purely by what has been made. And when I see this, I know that there's a mighty God behind it. So,
4: well, we just want to thank you guys for joining us. I mean, we're excited about this life. We want you to be excited about it. We would love it if you would join us in not just a 20-day walk, but for a life walk. You know, the life with Gwen and Joe, really, we're just really trying to say it's life with God. It isn't about us.
0: Amen.
4: But
0: Amen.
4: If we can be just like a signpost and point upward and just say, it's about life with God. Is your heart beating? Did you wake up today? When you get up in the morning and you got your little sleepy eyes and you wake up and you go, bing, I've been in a coma last night, you know, and I've been sleeping, and then I wake back up, now's your chance. And it is called, by the grace of God, Second Chances. And I don't take them lightly. I know Joe and I both, we're so grateful. We are so appreciative of life. We want you to know, because Joe and I talk about this, we sincerely want you to write in. If this is making a difference in your life,
0: please.
4: If this is, we want to know you, and we want to know what God's doing in your life. And we know God's real. And we sincerely, with all our hearts, do care that your life is getting closer and closer to God and His Son, Jesus Christ. We love doing it together with you guys. So thank you.
0: Thank you guys
4: thank
0: for
4: you
0: being
4: guys
0: with
4: for
0: us.
4: Joining us.
0: We love y'all. Should I end with 2 Peter 3:9?
4: I love that.
0: All right. So it says, the Lord is not slow in keeping His promise. As some understand slowness, He is patient with you, not wanting anyone to perish, but everyone to come to repentance.
4: Ah, beautiful. Thank you, Joe.
0: Thank you.
4: Beautiful.
0: Love you, Don.
4: Love you.
0: Love
4: you
0: y'all.
4: Guys.
0: Take care. Thank you.
4: Bye. Joe likes scuba diving. See that? It spells scuba.
0: That's right.
4: Scuba diving, which stands for what?
0: Self-contained underwater breathing apparatus.
4: That's right. And that's why I stay above the water and breathe with my self-contained lungs. And then you go underwater.
0: That's right.
4: And breathe with a different unit.
0: I don't need a scuba tank because I was trained by Aquaman.
4: Ooh, ooh, ooh.

0: Tarzan had to go swim underwater, didn't he?
1: That's right. Swim in the river, brave the crocodile.
0: Did you ever fight a crocodile?
1: I did fight a crocodile.
0: Did you really?
1: It was stuffed, but I fought it.
0: Don't tell the world that. They've been tricking us. Hollywood tricked us.
1: I fought a stuffed crocodile.
0: Who won?
1: He did.
0: That'd probably have to be, I'd probably drown trying to fight a stuffed crocodile.
1: I know, I still have a scar. You want to see it?
0: You got a scar?
1: Yeah.
0: No, let's not show the audience that. Okay, we can go to Pompano's now. Bye, everybody.

0: be always doing his will over four. Oh my goodness. I am so happy. I can't even explain why, but every day I get happier and happier and happier. And our God is so with us. It's so beautiful. It is so beautiful. It is so beautiful to be with all of this lovely audience and all those people around the world that are tuned in. We love everyone out of town, all Facebook, all of it. We know that everyone's seeking our God with all their heart, and it is nothing but fabulous, and it works. So praise God. Praise God for everything going on. We definitely have, Feast of Harvest was rock and roll, amazing. Wasn't it?
1: Nothing
0: wasn't
1: but
0: that
1: joy.
0: Fun?
1: Nothing but joy.
0: I could rewatch that video over and over, but we have more. So yes, we have some announcements.
1: When you said that joy was a choice when we went into Feast of Harvest, yeah. It was like it changed the whole Feast of Harvest. I was like, I get to choose today
0: if I am happy
1: today or not.
0: Like, choice makes
1: come on,
0: me
1: you guys,
0: happy
1: let's
0: about
1: party.
0: Everything.
1: Yeah.
0: Choice makes me happy about everything. Joy is a choice. Marriage is a choice. The percentage of married households in the United States has fallen. It's a historic low. I mean, where it used to be about 72% in 1960, it's down to 50% of the households in the U.S. they're married like that. Okay, so a lot of people living together, but it's not the same as it used to be. About 1 in 5 adults in the United States have never been married, and so in addition, marriages are being dissolved at an alarming rate. Even though there's some new stats saying that the millennials are, like, if they do get married, are, like, sticking it out, that is good news. But there's still a lot of all kind of separation and things going on in all of these households. Now, this decline is not just in the United States. It's also in the United Kingdom. You've got a lot of women that have never been married, and I know I saw a whole lot of statistics in China and in some of these other countries where they are not going for it. They're not getting married at all. So, but tonight we have a wonderful story mm-hmm. of a couple that was having trouble and now have one of the best marriages ever. And so let's introduce tonight. We have Ashley and Tony Ellis. Woo!

0: Wow. Okay. So, who? I forgot to ask who would like to talk first. I mean, who wants to tell this awesome story that you guys got?
1: Well, I could definitely start. Basically, we could chalk this up to our life before and what it is now. I just look back and I just remember how self-focused I was as a person. And anything that was happening in our relationship was constantly it's her fault. If she would just do this, if we could, you know, separate our finances, if I could be the one to buy a car, you know, there was always a struggle. There was always something inside my heart, you know, something that I wanted, something that I wasn't getting, something that it was me. And, just fast forward and put today, what we look like today is we praise God for Way Down Ministries and Remnant Fellowship. It's just, we wouldn't be here and we wouldn't be together if it wasn't for this.
0: And you said earlier there'd be some children not born out of your five gorgeous
2: three
0: kids.
2: Of them?
1: Yeah.
2: Three.
0: So three of them wouldn't be here. So, okay, so let's go back in time. How did you find, tell the story of how this came about that you were having trouble. Y'all had gone all the way to divorce, right? Mm-hmm. But then, so to give us a little history here and tell us how you found your way.
2: Okay, so we got married right out of high school. And right after we got married, we had our first child. And the week before his first birthday, we were going through a divorce before his first birthday. Everything that was going on, I was like, I didn't know the word projection or what that was, but everything was his fault. And like you said, he thought everything was my fault. And I just wanted him, I wanted him to grow up. Stop partying with your friends, be a husband and stay home and, you know, let's have that life that you see in movies. And so we separated and we got divorced and we were actually kind of, we were talking. It wasn't like we'd only been married, less than 2 years. And so we didn't have anything at all to fight over. And he was like, are you sure you want to go through with this? And I was like, yeah, because I don't know. I don't know if you're going to change. And because there was nothing wrong with me. I was perfect.
0: You were the perfect.
2: I was perfect.
0: Like all women,
2: yes.
0: You were perfect.
2: I was. There was nothing wrong with me. It was all him. And so we went through with the divorce, and we were, he would kind of go do his own thing, and I was doing my own. His sister had come home and found Way Down materials in his parents' basement and had taken those home. She was actually living here, started.
0: You're talking about Cindy?
2: Cindy Barker. And she started taking a class and lost her weight. She came home for Christmas, and I didn't quite understand what she was doing, and so I actually mocked the message a little bit. You know, I called it the God diet. Well, her dad ended up doing the God diet also while I was, we were trying to work things out, because in my heart, I never like hated him. I just didn't like the choices that he was making. And so, I ended up getting pregnant with our second child, and during that time period, his dad had lost 100 pounds. And so,
0: I don't think anybody heard that.
2: In 6 months.
0: Okay, so Cindy had lost how much already?
2: I think Cindy lost 35 or 40 pounds.
0: Okay, and then so in the meantime, your father lost
1: 95 pounds in 6 months.
0: 95 pounds in 6 months. Jim Ellis.
2: So, and then his mom started losing weight, and my mom will kill me for saying this. Sorry, Mom. I remember my mom saying, can you, like, find out, like, look what they're doing? Are they taking pills? What are they doing to lose this weight? And I was like, Mom, it's just the God diet. They're doing that God diet that Cindy was doing. And so I had Hallie, and when she was 6 weeks old, Jim had come down here for a festival, and he came back to court, and he had a class material to coordinate a class. So he had two orientations, and he came back to the house at night after the second orientation, and I said, Mom, where you been? He said, at orientation for that weight down God diet thing. And he's like, yeah. I said, is it too late to join? And he had to pick his chin up off the floor, and he's like, no, it's not. And I said, okay, I think I've got a few pounds to lose. And so I took the class, and I lost, and it started, actually, November will be 12 years since I started, since I took my first, and it was Exodus. That picture right there is the first night of my class.
0: Wow.
2: I'd already lost my baby weight. Those were the jeans I was in before.
0: And so before, how much weight did you lose total?
2: 45.
0: 45. Wow, it looks like, looks like more, but that is amazing.
2: I lost 25 of that over November and December, over the holidays.
0: Wow. It can be done.
2: Yes.
0: And you concentrate, it can be done.
2: Yeah.
0: So, oh my goodness.
2: So to fast forward, I started, so we were back living together. And, you know, things started, everything that we talked about that we were going to change started going backwards. You know, he'll tell you.
1: It was very incredibly selfish still at that time. It was more of a, I would disappear and not see Ashley or my son Marcus at, you know, for weeks at a time. And it was just, it was everything. Getting back together was something that I wanted to do for a worldly view at that time. I wanted everybody to not think of me as, you know, a deadbeat dad or anything like that. And I just, like, I had to stick it out. I had to make it look like I was trying at least. And selfishly, I was making it look like I was trying. I was afraid to get back in the relationship. I was afraid of losing the ability to go out and party, the ability to hang out with my friends or do what I wanted or spend my money the way I wanted to spend it. And, you know, I ended up joining in the same class after, you know, Ashley goes through it, and I was working with my dad at the where he was coordinating this class in the back. And I just remember me and my father's relationship was very a good employee and the worst, a good boss and the worst employee you could ask for. I was his employee, and I knew more than he did about every step of everything that he did, and it was just a constant battle of, this is how I want to run the business, but this. And so we were at each other's throats all the time. And so the one Sunday I came in, and I was late, and he was working, and he was smiling, and there was something different. And I couldn't put my finger on it. I just remember that at the end of the day, the dishes were done, everything was put away, we were closed up, and we were leaving, and there was no... there was no conversation about anything. Can I make you something? Can you have a seat? And we'll, you know. And it was so much different, just such a drastic change that I had to find out what was going on. I didn't realize that he could be that happy. And because it was always different. You could find something that would make you happy for a moment, but that was a whole day, and there was everything went wrong that day, everything, as far as you know, burning the chicken or whatever it was. We're working at a restaurant, and you know, there's things not going right. What could have went wrong did, and it was amazing to see how well he walked through that in the one day, and so.